0: will probably continue to come through both directly, like for example, the pump prices, but eventually indirectly through higher input costs. Another area in terms of inflation that we are also looking quite closely towards, and we haven't really seen that much pressure just yet, is food inflation. You know, apart from fertilizer costs increasing as a result of the global conflict that we're seeing right now, we also have the upcoming potentially super El Nino that will probably affect crops in the region. So that's another area that we will also be watching very closely for. As a result, you know, we think inflation will continue to rise, you know, for the next 1 to 2 quarters from here on, before slowly ebbing away thereafter, roughly around the middle of next year, in line with the MAS's latest view on this release today.
1: Shiana, what do you think it will take for the MAS to move again?
0: I think right now, MAS has kept its inflation forecast for this year and next pretty subdued, around 1.5 to 2.5%. What it would take is probably for inflation, for core inflation, to really come up maybe at least 1% higher than the upper band, so maybe coming around 3.5% thereabouts. Right now, that's not really our base case. We have inflation probably peaking around 3.1%, core inflation peaking around 3.1% in Q1 next year. So it's really if, you know, these price pressures come more strongly, evidently in Singapore, and it's a little bit more persistent, with second round effects really feeding through to income and wages more discernibly. And we think that's when MAS will probably intervene and make another adjustment to tighten its policy setting in January.
1: Yeah. And I'd like to turn to GDP. We also got advanced estimates for the third quarter, missing Bloomberg estimates. But I know you also recently upgraded your GDP forecast for this year. What are the factors that we need to keep in mind now, given the strength that we have seen in the AI-related parts of the economy?
0: I think, you know, in terms of, as you mentioned, yes, we've upgraded our forecast recently, but it seems that today the numbers coming out from the statistical statistics board suggest that there's also been an upward revision to the outturns, the GDP outturns in the first half of the year. This suggests, you know, that this year's GDP growth will probably come even higher than what we initially expected. So maybe hovering closer to 6% rather than the 5.5%. That we currently anticipate. In terms of AI-related, AI-related demand or AI-related influence on Singapore's economy, we think that's going to continue to be a pretty strong driver going into next year. That being said, while it is a key driver, it's also a key risk going into 2027. The key risk here really is if this AI strength, the pullback comes prematurely. So that's where, you know, we think it might be a little bit more cause for concern going into next year. One other risk that we would really be monitoring very closely is how global conditions probably will affect Singapore's economy as a whole. So we've got the Fed already hiking rates. We're also expecting several, you know, global central banks to also do the same for another couple of quarters probably. That will probably weigh quite heavily on global consumers and therefore Singapore's exports demand.
1: Yeah, really quickly before I let you go, Shiana, what is the risk now that we'll see a K-shaped economy while the AI parts of Singapore doing well, while the rest of the economy not so much?
0: I think that's probably going to continue. We've already seen some kind of signs of that in the last 1 to 2 quarters, and some might even say since last year. We think that's going to persist just because of how strong and how concentrated the current strength is coming from the AI boom, the AI demand that we are seeing. Yeah. Singapore is really benefiting from that. We can see it in the investment side, in the export side. Unfortunately, you know, that's not really translating just yet into household incomes and more strongly into consumption. But we don't think it's like key in terms of domestic sectors going to collapse. It's more like it's just probably not going to be as strong as those AI-facing sectors.
1: Appreciate it. Shiana, you're there, Oxford Economics Senior Economist.

0: Asian stocks rise on signs of a less aggressive interest rate path for the Federal Reserve next year. And that's after New York Fed President John Williams said he saw no need for further monetary tightening next year. Chip makers in focus after a sharp sell-off across the region yesterday. The KOSPI jumping 1.3%. SK Hynix, Samsung up more than 2%. Let's turn to Japan, where we are seeing the Nikkei 225 close to the flat line. Some gains for Advantis, and all that amid concerns that a reported breakthrough by China's CXMT could give it an edge in the memory chip market.
1: Healthcare services in Singapore back online this morning after a near 10-hour-long system outage yesterday.
2: Yeah, the country's health tech agency says investigations into the technical issue are ongoing. The incident affected services such as appointments, visitor registrations and billings at various hospitals and polyclinics across the SingHealth, NHG Health and the National University Health System.
1: The disruptions happened yesterday at about 7 in the morning local time, and services were progressively restored from about 3 p.m. All affected services were up and running before 5 p.m. Attention now turns to whether there are any knock-on delays as operations return to normal.
2: Beatrice Yap is standing by with an update from Clementi Polyclinic in Singapore. Beatrice, good morning. So how are things looking right now?
3: So the situation here at Clementi Polyclinic is pretty different from what I saw at the various hospitals and polyclinics around the island during the service disruptions yesterday, where there were frustrated patients who weren't able to see the doctor because the hospital couldn't access their medical records, or perhaps, you know, visitors who had to wait in long lines to be manually registered before being able to go to the wards to see their loved ones. Now, the queues here today are still long, just that they're moving a lot quicker with all the self-registration kiosks now working perfectly fine. Now, we've been here about an hour before the clinic opened, and we saw many patients queuing up to take their registration, to register themselves on the kiosk to take their appointment tickets, and they were able to do so within about 10 to 20 seconds of registering, and that's a lot quicker compared to yesterday when all these machines weren't working. Now, I spoke to one patient who was here yesterday to collect his medical report, but he couldn't do so because the clinic couldn't access his medical records. So he's back here today, and he said he came earlier, you know, to make sure that he could get things done smoothly. And with that, you know, hopefully things remain smooth like that for the rest of the day.
1: Beatrice, you were there, you know, at the clinics, you were saying all day yesterday. Can you describe what the health authorities, know, how they were responding, what they were doing, you know, from the time the outage was first responded, you know, till I guess the time it was fixed, and what are they doing today?
3: Okay, so the incident yesterday affected services like appointments, visitor registration, or billing inquiries, you know, across the three public healthcare clusters in Singapore. And because of that, there were many experienced longer waiting times for some services. And NUHS said patient care remains their top priority, and they kept the public informed on their social media sites that longer waiting times were expected. You know, meanwhile, NHG Health said that it deployed additional staff on site, you know, to assist patients with services itself. And meanwhile, SGH said to help patients with their appointments, they advised them to go to submit their requests online or through the Health Hub app. And services were restored fully yesterday, but private clinics in the Clementi area where I'm at saw a surge in patients. You know, some said that they saw more than three times the usual amount. So, but this morning, things here in Clementi appear to be running as per usual, but the question now is whether there'll be any lingering knock-on effects, you know, for the rest of the day.
1: All right, Beatrice, thank you very much for the update. Beatrice Yap there reporting for CNA from the Clementi Polyclinic. And we have more coverage on this story across our platforms, including on our website and our mobile app. Indonesia is struggling to contain widespread forest fires.
2: A difficult terrain and poor visibility are complicating efforts to bring the blazes under control. An Indonesian military commander says that swampy terrain also making some affected areas difficult to reach. A poor visibility has fallen below 500 meters in some of the worst hit areas. A thick smoke has kept water bombing helicopters grounded in central Kalimantan for more than a week now. Officials also cited other challenges hampering firefighting efforts, including the threat of wild animals such as crocodiles and snakes, making it tough for crews to enter some affected areas.
1: Authorities are reporting a shortage of water pumps as well. President Prabowo Subianto has ordered more resources to be deployed. Indonesia regularly battles wildfires during the dry season, but this year's blazes have been more intense due to the drought-causing El Niño weather phenomenon.
2: Well, the smoke from the fires have spread across the region. In Malaysia, many schools have been shut because of poor air quality. The country says it will raise the transboundary haze issue at an ASEAN foreign ministers meeting next month to discuss more effective regional measures to tackle the problem.
1: Malaysia and Singapore have both offered Indonesia assistance in fighting the fires, with officials in Singapore say the air quality is forecast to remain in the unhealthy range today, with hourly PM2.5 levels still elevated as of 7 this morning local time. Well, 16 flights diverted from Salita Airport in the past week because of the presence of haze. Other airlines have adjusted or cancelled flights as precautionary measures because of low airspace visibility.
2: Yeah, Singapore's Civil Aviation Authority and the Changi Airport Group says that both Changi and Salita airports remain operational. However, airfield lights may be used during daytime to better distinguish takeoff and landing runways. An industry observer warns that prolonged haze could affect travelers into Singapore beyond Salita.
1: Aviation authorities...
4: If you go broader into the Singapore air hub, assuming the haze really get more severe, we could see delays or even a cancellation of flights into Changi, and this will of course have snowball effects within Changi Airport. This could result in passengers missing their connections, for example, and all these are brings on even greater frustration and inconvenience to the passengers in Changi Airport.
1: Aviation authorities add, should the haze worsen, there would be additional water points for ground staff. Non-essential duties will also be reviewed, and staff will be strongly encouraged to use masks when working outdoors. The CAAS and CAG will also continue to work with stakeholders to ensure continued operations at both Changi and Salita airports.
2: All right, still ahead on Asia First. India's Supreme Court will soon take up pleas alleging mass irregularities in electoral rolls as protests erupt demanding the elections commissioner's resignation.
5: How moving abroad cut this Hong Kong couple's monthly expenses by 70%. Mortgage rates are rising. When does switching actually save you money? She invests up to 80% of her salary. Could it make her a millionaire by 30? On Money Mind, tonight on CNA.
6: I didn't know if he would actually pass or not. It's always kind of like a 50-50 chance.
7: Born and raised in South Korea, but a second nationality obtained as children could cost them the only home they have known.
8: 그럼 이제 아까 그 출국 명령서 같은 게 나온 거죠. 그러니까 너는 지금 한국 사람이 아니니까 출국을 해라.
7: Caught between two nationalities. Tonight on CNA.
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2: The India Supreme Court has accepted a petition seeking greater transparency on the Election Commission's voter list revision process, the subject of days of protests across the country.
1: Opposition leader Rahul Gandhi filed the plea, which also calls for an independent investigation into allegations against the chief election commissioner. Opposition leaders accused Ganesh Kumar of acting unilaterally, which led to the changes in the voter rolls and the deletion of 130 million names from electoral lists. Protesters have been demanding his resignation, saying the revisions favoured Prime Minister Narendra Modi's BJP party in recent state elections. The commission denies this, arguing the revisions were necessary to remove duplicate and ineligible names.
2: Well, Home Affairs Minister and Mr. Modi's aide Amit Shah accused Mr. Gandhi and his party of opposing the voter roll revisions to shield what he called infiltrators. He added that Mr. Gandhi's party has been losing long before the voter list revisions were made in 2024.
1: Organizers have vowed to press on with protests until Mr. Kumar is removed from office. Rallies continued yesterday when more members of the Cockroach Janta party were arrested while trying to breach Janta Manta. Delhi police have shut the designated protest site near the Central Business District, saying it can no longer be used for rallies.
16: Ganesh Kumar ko resignation dena padega. 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
1: Neha Punia has been tracking developments in New Delhi. She tells us more about the security situation in the capital.
18: For days now, Delhi has resembled a fortress with tens of thousands of security forces deployed in the national capital. And many have been guarding one street in particular, Jantar Mantar. It's an open-air observatory in the heart of Delhi's business district, but it's better known as the capital's de facto protest site. On Monday, the Indian government passed an order declaring that Jantar Mantar is now permanently off-limits to protesters. And on Tuesday, hundreds of protesters made multiple attempts to breach the site and get inside in a bid to defy that order. This included leaders of India's Gen Z cockroach movement. They reportedly got in by jumping police barricades and said they were reclaiming the site. The movement's leaders, Ashutosh Ranka and Saurav Das, were among about 20 volunteers who were detained. Jantar Mantar is where the group had led a months-long agitation in the summer over an exam paper leak scandal that eventually forced the country's education minister to resign. Later in the day, other groups and political outfits also tried to storm the site but were pushed back and were detained. The cockroach movement has criticized the detention of its leaders and the move to bar protests in the heart of New Delhi, saying that making the site inaccessible would not silence dissent. Its founder, Abhijit Dipke, is also warning of more nationwide protests in response. The opposition India bloc also condemning the move, saying Jantar Mantar is an expression of democracy and that they will challenge its closure. Thousands have been detained, often forcefully, in Delhi as protests have continued in the Indian capital for nearly 2 weeks now. On Tuesday, Human Rights Watch criticized what it said was the, quote, unnecessary or excessive use of force to detain protesters. It urged the Indian government to instead engage with demonstrators to address concerns over the right to vote and the fairness of elections. Mr. Modi this week hailed India's credentials as the mother of democracy, saying it's a country where different issues are debated openly, but did not directly address criticism of how his government has handled demonstrations. India's police force has defended its actions, accusing protesters of not cooperating. They allege that demonstrators are also in violation of prohibitive orders that bar the assembly of five or more people. But New Delhi is bracing for more protests, with opposition parties and student groups warning that their political resistance will continue in the coming days, even as the BJP, the ruling party, has accused them of spreading anarchy in the country. For CNA, I'm Neha Punia in New Delhi.
2: Protesters in India sought to maintain a united front as they vowed to continue demonstrations. Rahul Gandhi met student leaders and officials of the opposition coalition and said that they are holding a singular protest. It's unclear if the Cockroach Janta Party was present at the meeting. Sumit Ganguly from the Hoover Institution at Stanford University explains the challenge organizers face as protests stretch longer.
19: The first thing I'm going to watch for is, can the protesters sustain this movement? From what we know about social movement theory, it's extremely difficult to sustain this kind of collective action, particularly when the protesters are not organized. They're mostly college students, they're young men and women who are disaffected from Indian politics, and particularly with these recent developments and allegations. But sustaining this, given the demands of everyday life and given the capacity of the government to break up these demonstrations, it's an extraordinarily tall order. So this is what I will watch for. And along with this, if the opposition can maintain unity of purpose associated with this issue and thereby give the student some kind of an organizational basis to keep up the momentum of these protests.
2: And coming up on Asia First, prayers and well wishes are flowing for Pope Leo as he undergoes a successful operation after his cancer diagnosis. Stay with us.

0: 8:30 here in Singapore. Good morning. This is Asia First.
1: And here are the headlines we are following. India's Supreme Court agrees to hear petitions alleging mass voter deletions and irregularities in electoral rolls. A widespread protest linked to the issue pose a political challenge to Prime Minister Narendra Modi.
0: Pope Leo XIV is recovering in a Rome hospital after undergoing surgery to remove cancerous growths from his right lung. The Vatican cancels all public engagements until October 20, following the first major health scare of the 71-year-old pontiff's papacy.
1: And systems across Singapore's public health care institutions fully restored after disruption lasting about 9 hours. The country's health tech agency says there's no indication it was a cyber incident. But first.
0: And Singapore's central bank keeps monetary policy unchanged after two consecutive tightenings. It expects growth to remain firm in the near term, but moderate as the AI boom cools and global financial conditions tighten.
1: The Vatican says Pope Leo XIV has been diagnosed with a common form of lung cancer after undergoing a successful operation to remove part of his lower right lobe. The cancerous growth was extracted during a 90-minute procedure at the Rome's Gemelli Hospital. The Vatican said the surgery was successful, adding there were no complications during the procedure, which involved minimally invasive robotic technology. It adds the Pope woke up normally from general anesthesia and remained resting in his room on the 10th floor. Doctors didn't outline chemotherapy or any further treatment for the pontiff pending test results, saying all suspicious tissue was removed to extract lingering traces of the cancer. Now, prior to being admitted for the surgery, the 71-year-old shook hands with officials and greeted well-wishers who gathered to see him at the main entrance. The American pontiff first revealed the discovery of the growth during his Sunday noon prayer. It's the first major health disclosure of his 17-month papacy. Pope Leo, previously known as Robert Prevost, served for decades as a missionary and bishop in Peru. The faithful there sent their prayers for his quick recovery.
2: Si esperamos su recuperación, todos en realidad, ¿no? En mi familia siempre hablamos de nuestro Papa León, ¿no? Nada, rogando, muy triste, sí, por su salud.
3: Fue algo imprevisto porque el hombre es el primer hombre acá en la tierra que para con el Señor Jesucristo y la salud de él, pues, a todo el mundo le preocupa. Pues yo sé que el Señor de los Milagros lo va a ayudar bastante, bastante, bastante, para que pueda venir y regresar al Perú a visitar su tierra.
1: But the Pope will take about a week to recover. He has a busy schedule set for November when he will visit Uruguay, Argentina, and Peru. It'll mark the longest trip of his papacy to date. The Vatican has said the tour will go ahead as planned.
0: President Trump says he's spoken with the Saudi Crown Prince Mohammed bin Salman. He gave no details and was silent on whether Washington will support Riyadh in its fight against Iran-backed Houthi rebels in Yemen.
1: And Mr. Trump again accused the Houthis of, quote, behaving very badly. He suggested that the group is trying to drive up energy prices ahead of midterm elections in the U.S. at the behest of Iran, which he dubbed a failing nation.
0: It comes as Riyadh issued an alert for its eastern province following Saudi-led strikes on oil facilities in Yemen's capital, Sana'a. It said debris from an intercepted Houthi missile fell on a residential area in Dharan near the headquarters of the state oil giant Aramco. Reports say loud explosions were heard in the area. Saudi authorities said two drones were intercepted, targeting the kingdom's southern region.
1: Now, the latest attacks come after Houthi strikes over the weekend hit Riyadh's main airport, killing at least 12 people and injuring more than 300 others. The Houthis have vowed further retaliation and warned Washington against joining the conflict. The bombing disrupted flights and also raised concerns over threats to key energy infrastructure and potential disruption to oil supplies.
0: Separately, AI company Anthropic says actors in northern Yemen attempted to use its Claude system to develop guidance software for rockets and missiles. The company says safeguards blocked many requests, but some got through. A test-fired guided rocket reportedly failed. Anthropic has not publicly identified the actors as Houthis and has not confirmed that AI-assisted weapons were used in the attacks on Saudi Arabia. Kate Fisher reports for CNA from Washington, D.C. She tells us how the U.S. is likely to handle the situation with growing pressure to intervene in the conflict.
4: This is a really delicate balancing act for President Trump. On the one hand, he wants to keep strong ties with Saudi Arabia, a key ally in such a vital region, the Middle East, right now, financially, politically, militarily. He needs to keep them on side, but at the same time, he does not want to start active US military action just a few weeks before the Americans go to the polls for the midterm elections, where they'll be voting for lawmakers in Congress. So that's a really difficult line to toe. He said today that he had spoken to the Crown Prince about this, but he would not be drawn on what was said. He said, I'm not going to tell you that. Why would I do that? I don't want to give anything away. But he did confirm that conversation. We know that on two previous occasions, the Saudis have asked the US for military help in trying to defeat the Houthis. And on those two occasions, the US has declined to do that. We don't know whether things may change given the escalation in the attacks on Riyadh and the kind of the deadly scenes we've seen over the weekend. That certainly adds the pressure to President Trump. But at the moment, it looks like he's holding firm. He doesn't want to put the US soldiers on the line before the midterm elections.
0: Prolonged conflict in the Middle East remains one of the key risks flagged by the IMF as it released its latest economic report on the sidelines of the annual meetings of the IMF and the World Bank. CNA's Saket Soya Sombat spoke to Egypt's foreign minister and discussed the economic pressures of regional war on the country.
5: We are encouraging the Iranians in order to move forward and to respond to the American proposals because, again, there is no military solution and we must push for a final settlement which includes all elements, including sanctions, freedom of navigation, the nuclear file. Those are of great importance pillars for any future permanent political deal between Iran and the United States. And we are pushing very hard in full cooperation with our regional and global partners.
6: So what opportunities does a country like Egypt see not only in Thailand, not only in Southeast Asia, but the Asia-Pacific as a whole?
5: Very active within ASEAN. I attended the last meeting in Philippines and it was very successful and we are trying to upgrade our trade and the economic relationship with ASEAN countries. So we are talking with Asian countries about, first of all, attracting investment, increasing our trade volume, increasing tourism, also talking about declaring Egypt as a logistical hub for Asian countries, because we are considered ourselves as our gateway to Africa and to the Middle East.
6: Now, one of the many positions that you hold, besides foreign minister, you're also governor to the World Bank. That's also one of the reasons why you're here. And one of the major talking points already at these annual meetings is high public debt across the world, across many different countries. And you have been pretty vocal about the burden that it has on developing countries and also emerging economies like you. So what would be ideal solutions to these problems? What efforts need to be made in order for countries like you to see these problems being reduced?
5: Well, first of all, we need to reform the global financial architecture. It's a must and it's timely now. We need to have more democracy in the decision-making process of the Bretton Woods institution. We need to allow more concessional financing for developing countries. And above all, as you correctly mentioned, we have to deal with the issue of debts, especially that middle-income countries like Egypt, there is no single mechanism dealing with this important issue. There is only one mechanism for the low-income countries, and even for this mechanism, it's not working well. So this is an important issue. We have to deal with it seriously. And if we are serious about reforming the global financial architecture, we have to address this issue, because it's considered now the main impediment for growing, for enhancing our economy in Egypt and in the middle-income countries.
1: Still ahead on Asia First, fresh security concerns at OpenAI as an engineer was caught for planting a bug in an executive conference room.
7: If you really want to seriously invest in innovation, it has to be done at a much larger scale. Now, it all can't happen by just the government putting that money. You need venture capital. You need to create that investment ecosystem.
0: We look at how AI is opening up new possibilities in the field of drug discovery with the founder of India's largest biopharmaceutical company, Biocon.
8: How moving abroad cut this Hong Kong couple's monthly expenses by 70%. Mortgage rates are rising. When does switching actually save you money? She invests up to 80% of her salary. Could it make her a millionaire by 30? On Money Mind, tonight on CNA.
9: I didn't know if he would actually pass or not. It's always kind of like a 50-50 chance.
10: Born and raised in South Korea, but a second nationality obtained as children could cost them the only home they have known.
11: 그럼 이제 아까 그 출국 명령서 같은 게 나오는 거죠. 그러니까 너는 지금 한국 사람이 아니니까 출국을 해라.
10: Caught between two nationalities. Tonight on CNA.
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22: When a city falls in World War II, what is worth saving?
23: Looting was the imminent danger. The whole progress of science in the Malay Peninsula seemed doomed.
24: Connor, as a scientist, is a very eminent botanist. He worked in the Botanic Gardens during the Japanese occupation.
22: But saving the collections means doing the unthinkable, working with the enemy.
25: Connor went to the Japanese High Command, imploring them to conserve the collections of the gardens and the museum.
22: British botanists and Japanese scientists, two opposing sides, must come together in wartime.
26: Juan Kariba became director of the gardens. He allowed Poulton and Connor to continue doing their important research work.
22: But when does cooperation become a betrayal of trust?
27: Corner and his fellow scientists experience the sense of fear that is shared by many people living in Singapore at the time.
22: Watch War at the Gardens on demand at cna.asia.
1: The U.S. federal agents have arrested a Saudi national working as an engineer for OpenAI for planting a covert recording device.
0: The FBI says he installed a hidden audio recording device in an executive conference room at the company. The FBI says Abdulrahman Al-Fozan appears to have tried to capture sensitive information about OpenAI's AI technology. The company says he did not manage to steal or access confidential data and has been terminated. He could face up to 5 years in federal prison if found guilty. The Department of Justice says he remains in custody.
1: Yeah, in a complaint to the FBI, OpenAI says it found a recording device plugged into the USB port of a television in an executive conference room at its San Francisco offices on 30th of September, that is. The device had a microphone and could be connected to a camera. It had been concealed in toilet paper and was installed on or around September 28th.
0: Al-Fawzan's arrest highlights increasing security concerns around sensitive AI research. On Friday, OpenAI said it dismissed three researchers after an internal investigation found they breached company policies on handling confidential information. Britain's MI5 has called AI a potential threat to national security as the head of the intelligence service flagged hybrid warfare means at his annual speech in London.
1: Yeah, Ken McCallum says the agency had caught terrorists seeking to exploit AI by integrating the technology with drones. He named Russia, China and Iran as a major threats to UK, claiming the use of hybrid campaign, which include cyber attacks and producing propaganda and radicalizing material. Mr. McCallum announced the launch of a new AI threat assessment center, which will work to assess the use of AI, including potential to accelerate bioweapons development.
2: Beyond misuse of AI by human adversaries sit the potential risks posed by AI itself, what those working in the field call the alignment problem. Put at its simplest, human history has given us no experience of facing an actor which is smarter than we are, is capable of outthinking us. This is genuinely novel and deserves the serious attention it is getting, including in MI5.
0: Well, meantime, leading AI firms Anthropic and OpenAI are seeking government oversight amid rising security risks from the technology. Tech executives appeared at a parliamentary committee hearing in the UK, saying voluntary pledges are no longer enough to deal with safety concerns. Stuart Smith has more from London.
3: Anthropic, which makes the Claude large language model, was most vocal that voluntary commitments on safety were not enough, that binding rules are necessary to pace the frontier, which means slowing how quickly AI development takes place in order to give regulators, companies and third parties time to study an AI's latest capabilities and potential harms before it can do damage. The tech companies said the dangers they were most concerned about was their models helping users develop biological or chemical weapons or launch cyber attacks, as well as fears around loss of control, which is when an AI evades human oversight in order to achieve different goals or use different methods than intended. That happened earlier this year when one of OpenAI's models circumvented safeguards to hack a company in order to better achieve a task, which it shouldn't have done. OpenAI said its reaction to that incident shows how seriously they take safety, that they paused development of the next generation model while they investigated and improved the safety of the next model. But OpenAI was criticized by the committee for failing to swiftly disclose a separate hack by one of its agents, which accessed Australian Medicare statistics, for which it apologized to the committee. All representatives said they believed their internal safety processes would prevent the kind of existential risks that previous witnesses told the committee were very possible. Former engineers and AI experts told lawmakers they did not believe existing safety measures at these very companies are enough, that safety culture across the industry is catastrophic, that competition between companies is exacerbating risk, and that companies cannot be trusted to self-regulate. They also questioned the ability of AI companies to even test if their models are doing what the user wants instead of pursuing malevolent aims, and that there's a significant risk to democracy and to life on Earth if superintelligent AI is developed, which could think and act faster than humanity. To prevent that, they said independent assessors should have full access to frontier models in development, and for international agreements on slowing down the pace of AI development to be forged. But they recognized it would only be the US and China that would ultimately be able to force the kind of interventions they're calling for. Stuart Smith reporting for CNA from London.
0: AI is reshaping the pharmaceutical industry, creating opportunities for India to become a bigger force in drug innovation and manufacturing.
1: CNA's Priyata Rajabasi spoke with Biocon founder Kiran Mazumdar Shah about the opportunities AI presents and what India still needs to turn scientific innovation into new medicines.
4: So, you know, when you look at biotech, it's about, and AI, it's really about data. And I think a lot of that data for in every region, in every geography, is going to be very dependent on what you're able to produce. Now, India, with its large database in terms of population scale database, I think provides that opportunity to generate reams of data which actually allows you to create much more powerful language models, biological models. So I really think that's what I meant by saying, you know, embedded in AI is going to be the future of, you know, sovereignty in this area.
5: How do you think AI is changing your industry? So drug discovery, scientific discovery, how do you think AI is changing that?
4: AI and language models are certainly accelerating the drug innovation process. But then what we need to see is it should go beyond that. Can we develop new medicines, new drugs? That's really the opportunity. So AI needs to understand biology deeply, and biology or biotech needs to leverage AI or harness AI much more effectively.
5: Adoption of AI is leading to restructuring of jobs across industries. Do you see that as an eventuality in biotech as well?
4: So I don't see it as a threat to replacing jobs, but it is a threat to people who have not understood how to use AI. So I think it's about skilling your scientists to use AI in a way that advances their own understanding of science and therefore the whole process of innovation.
5: And in that sense, what do you think India needs to do to transition from a manufacturing powerhouse to an innovation powerhouse?
4: I think we need to do both, okay? Innovation without manufacturing does not allow us to be successful. So the whole process starts with innovation, and you need to have ways of innovating new drugs, new devices, new diagnostics. But equally, you need to have AI helping you to develop new processes, new technologies in terms of manufacturing, which I think the combination of the two will make you unbeatable.
5: And do you think enough money is going into innovation in India? Because India is still considered the manufacturing hub of pharmaceuticals, right?
4: So obviously not. Right now, we are at a very early stage of investing in innovation. The government is trying to, you know, put money into the early stage of innovation, providing the risk capital to a large number of companies and startups. But I think if you really want to seriously invest in innovation, it has to be done at a much larger scale. Now, it all can't happen by just the government putting that money. You need venture capital. You need to create that investment ecosystem which is there in the US. And the way to do it is to really create an ecosystem where venture capital follows the early stage and risk capital that the government is providing, and then give the venture capital an exit onto public markets. That's not there as yet.
5: And in your panel, you spoke about the importance of making affordable drugs in India and in Asia. So could you elaborate?
4: I believe AI should help us to actually accelerate that affordability process even more. Because if you can shrink timelines, and I believe time is money, you should be able to accelerate affordability as well. The challenge is, what is it going to cost you to deploy AI at this stage? Today it may be expensive, but if you use Moore's law, hopefully in the next 5 years or so, the cost of deploying AI should come down, and that's when you will start being able to accelerate affordability and innovation.
5: Biocon is uniquely positioned as the only global player offering both biosimilar insulins and generic GLP-1 peptides. How is Biocon scaling to capture this massive market of obesity and diabetic drugs?
4: So that's a very important question for us, and I think what the way I want to answer it is that we have basically built global scale in our insulin business, and we have started obviously trying to build scale in GLP-1s as well. And the beauty is that these two products are fungible when it comes to manufacturing, and that should give us a global competitive edge.
5: And speaking of the future of Biocon, you have recently laid out a phased five-year roadmap for the succession of Biocon. What is the future vision for the company?
4: I think the vision has always been about building a global scale company in biopharmaceuticals that has a leadership position in everything it does. So in biosimilars, we are amongst the top five biosimilars companies today. And obviously we want to ascend that ranking order. Equally, I think when it comes to, why we can do this, I think it's really about having an integrated model at global scale. So I think these are the kind of compelling reasons why I think we can get there.
1: In the next hour on Asia First, India's Supreme Court will soon take up pleas alleging mass irregularities in electoral rolls as protests erupt demanding the elections commissioner's resignation.
0: Investigations ongoing after Singapore's healthcare services saw a near 10-hour-long system-wide blackout yesterday.
6: Well, Singapore's economy grows 5.4% on year in the September quarter as continued demand linked to artificial intelligence boosts the country's manufacturing sector. We're tracking Singapore's stock market when it opens in the next hour. Plus, Asia's overall AI trade as major chip makers bounce back from yesterday's losses.

0: Malaysia once welcomed the Rohingya. Now resentment is rising.
1: Saya tak nak satu hari ni negara saya dijajah pula oleh puak Rohingya ni.
2: The hatred has been translated into actions.
0: As humanitarian ideals collide with growing opposition, Malaysia faces a dilemma. What should it do with the Rohingya?
3: Anwar inherited thousands of Rohingyas that are already here. What can he do?
0: Insight Thursday on CNA.
4: Saturday, Japan Hour takes on Tokyo, Edo style. Brush up on tradition. Savor the art of Edo style sushi. And picture the past through Ekeyoe and Edo Kiriko. Then, from traditional artistry to artful living, step inside the creative world of Petals Tokyo. Japan Hour, Saturday on CNA.
5: 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And Takashimaya Singapore, celebrating 33 years of timeless finesse.

0: is Asia First.
1: Good Wednesday morning. I'm Julie Yu. It's 9 a.m. here in Singapore. The headlines this hour. India's Supreme Court agrees to hear petitions alleging mass voter deletions and irregularities in the electoral rolls. Widespread protests linked to the issue pose a political challenge to Prime Minister Narendra Modi.
2: I'm Arnold Gay. Pope Leo recovering in a Rome hospital after undergoing surgery to remove cancerous growth from his right lung. The Vatican cancels all public engagements until October 20, following the first major health scare of the 71-year-old Pontiff's papacy. But systems across Singapore's public healthcare institutions fully restored after a disruption lasting about 9 hours. The country's health tech agency says there's no indication it was a cyber incident.
3: I'm Sarah Hawdy. Singapore's central bank keeps monetary policy settings unchanged. It expects growth to remain firm in the near term, but moderate as the AI boom cools and global financial conditions tighten. Also ahead, an OpenAI employee arrested and charged with allegedly planting hidden recording devices in the AI firm's San Francisco offices. The company says there is no evidence its AI models, source code, or customer data were compromised.
1: India's Supreme Court has accepted a petition seeking greater transparency on the Election Commission's voter list revision process, the subject of days of protest across the country.
2: Opposition leader Rahul Gandhi filed the plea, which also calls for an independent investigation into allegations against the chief election commissioner. Opposition leaders accused Ganesh Kumar of acting unilaterally, which led to changes in the voter rolls and the deletion of 130 million names from electoral lists. Protesters have been demanding his resignation, saying the revisions favoured Prime Minister Narendra Modi's BJP in recent state elections. The commission has denied this, arguing the revisions were necessary to remove duplicate and ineligible names.
1: Now, Home Affairs Minister and Mr. Modi's aide, the Amit Shah, accused Mr. Gandhi and his party of opposing the voter roll revisions to shield what he called infiltrators. He added that Mr. Gandhi's party has been losing long before the voter list revisions were made in 2024.
2: Organizers have vowed to press on with protests until Mr. Kumar is removed from office. Rallies continued yesterday when more members of the Cockroach Janta Party were arrested while trying to breach Danta Manta. Delhi police have shut the designated protest site near the Central Business District, saying it can no longer be used for rallies.
4: Ganesh Kumar ko resignation dena padega. 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
2: Unniha Punia has been tracking developments in New Delhi. She tells us more about the security situation in the capital.
6: For days now, Delhi has resembled a fortress with tens of thousands of security forces deployed in the national capital. And many have been guarding one street in particular, Jantar Mantar. It's an open-air observatory in the heart of Delhi's business district, but it's better known as the capital's de facto protest site. On Monday, the Indian government passed an order declaring that Jantar Mantar is now permanently off-limits to protesters. And on Tuesday, hundreds of protesters made multiple attempts to breach the site and get inside in a bid to defy that order. This included leaders of India's Gen Z cockroach movement. They reportedly got in by jumping police barricades and said they were reclaiming the site. The movement's leaders, Ashutosh Ranka and Saurav Das, were among about 20 volunteers who were detained. Jantar Mantar is where the group had led a months-long agitation in the summer over an exam paper leak scandal that eventually forced the country's education minister to resign. Later in the day, other groups and political outfits also tried to storm the site but were pushed back and were detained. The cockroach movement has criticized the detention of its leaders and the move to bar protests in the heart of New Delhi, saying that making the site inaccessible would not silence dissent. Its founder, Abhijit Dibke, is also warning of more nationwide protests in response. The opposition India

0: where different issues are debated openly but did not directly address criticism of how his government has handled demonstrations. India's police force has defended its actions, accusing protesters of not cooperating. They allege that demonstrators are also in violation of prohibitive orders that bar the assembly of five or more people. But New Delhi is bracing for more protests, with opposition parties and student groups warning that their political resistance will continue in the coming days, even as the BJP, the ruling party, has accused them of spreading anarchy in the country. For CNA, I'm Neha Punia in New Delhi.
1: Protesters in India sought to maintain a united front as they vowed to continue demonstrations. Rahul Gandhi met student leaders and officials of the opposition alliance and said they are holding a singular protest. It's not clear if the Cockroach Shanta Party was present at the meeting. Sumit Ganguly from the Hoover Institution at Stanford explains the challenge organizers face as protests stretch longer.
2: The first thing I'm going to watch for is, can the protesters sustain this movement? From what we know about social movement theory, it's extremely difficult to sustain this kind of collective action, particularly when the protesters are not organized. They're mostly college students, they're young men and women who are disaffected from Indian politics, and particularly with these recent developments and allegations. But sustaining this, given the demands of everyday life and given the capacity of the government to break up these demonstrations, it's an extraordinarily tall order. So this is what I will watch for. And along with this, if the opposition can maintain unity of purpose associated with this issue and thereby give the student some kind of an organizational basis to keep up the momentum of these protests.
3: Now, the Vatican says Pope Leo XIV has been diagnosed with a common form of lung cancer after undergoing a successful operation to remove part of his lower right lobe. The cancerous growth was extracted during a 90-minute procedure at Rome's Gemelli Hospital. And the Vatican said the surgery was successful, adding there were no complications during the procedure, which involved minimally invasive robotic technology. It adds the Pope woke up normally from general anesthesia and remains resting in his room on the 10th floor. Doctors didn't outline chemotherapy or any further treatment for the pontiff pending test results, saying all suspicious tissue was removed to extract lingering traces of the cancer. Prior to being admitted for the surgery, the 71-year-old shook hands with officials and greeted well-wishers who gathered to see him at the main entrance. The American pontiff first revealed the discovery of the growth during his Sunday noon prayer. It's the first major health disclosure of his 17-month papacy. Pope Leo, previously known as Robert Prevost, served for decades as a missionary and bishop in Peru. The faithful there sent their prayers for his quick recovery.
4: Si esperamos su recuperación, todos en realidad, no en mi familia, siempre hablamos de nuestro Papa León, no nada, rogando muy triste sí por su salud.
5: Fue algo imprevisto porque el hombre es el primer hombre acá en la tierra que para con San Jesucristo y la salud de él pues a todo el mundo le preocupa. Pues yo sé que el Señor de los Milagros lo va a ayudar bastante, bastante, bastante para que pueda venir y regresar al Perú a visitar su tierra.
3: But the Pope will take about a week to recover. He has a busy schedule set for November when he will visit Uruguay, Argentina and Peru. It will mark the longest trip of his papacy to date. And the Vatican has said the tour will go ahead as planned.
1: Healthcare services in Singapore back online this morning following a near 10-hour system outage yesterday.
3: Yeah, the country's health tech agency says investigations into the technical issue are ongoing. The incident affected services such as appointments, visitor registrations and billings as various hospitals and polyclinics across SingHealth, NHG Health and...

0: National University Health System.
1: The disruptions happened yesterday at about 7 in the morning local time, and services were progressively restored from about 3 p.m. All affected services were up and running before 5 p.m. Attention now turns to whether there are any knock-on delays as operations return to normal.
0: Now, Beatrice Yap is standing by with an update from a polyclinic in Singapore. Beatrice, you were out covering the disruption yesterday. What's different on the ground this morning?
2: So the situation here at Clementi is pretty different from what I saw yesterday at the various hospitals and polyclinics around the island during the system disruption, where there were frustrated patients who weren't able to see the doctor because, you know, the hospitals couldn't get their medical records, or visitors who had to wait in long lines to be registered manually before going to the wards to see their loved ones. Now, the queues today here at Clementi are still long, just that they're moving significantly quicker, with the self-service kiosks now working. And we were here about an hour before the clinic opened, and we saw many already queuing, but they were able to get their tickets within 20 to 30 seconds of the kiosk opening itself. And people started, there was also a sign put up to say that, you know, all slots have been taken up today. And I spoke to some patients about why they're here so early before the clinic opens, and let's have a listen.
3: I come early to make sure everything is okay and everything runs smoothly.
1: 我要早来，不然等一下因为在故障，这样啊，这样耽误了，就快点来了，我刚刚好了，刚刚时间刚刚好。So the early bird catches the worm, as they say. Beatrice, I want to know how authorities responded, first of all, to the disruption yesterday, and what are they telling you today?
2: Yeah, so the incident affected several services like appointments, visitor registration, as well as billings across the three public healthcare institutions in Singapore. And during the outage, NUHS said patient care remains their top priority, and they kept the public informed on their social media platforms of longer delays expected. Now, NHG Health deployed additional staff on site to help patients with their services, and SGH advised their patients to submit requests online or via the Health Hub app. Now, services were fully restored yesterday, but private clinics around Clementi saw a surge in patients, you know, with some saying around a 3-time increase compared to the usual amount. But this morning, things here in Clementi appear to be running as per usual. So hopefully things remain smooth like this for the rest of the day.
1: All right, Beatrice, thank you so much for the update. Beatrice Yap there reporting for CNA from the Clementi Polyclinic. And we have more coverage on this story across our platforms, including our website, cna.asia, and our mobile app as well.
0: Indonesia is struggling to contain widespread forest fires.
1: Difficult terrain and poor visibility are complicating efforts to bring the blazes under control. An Indonesian military commander says swampy terrain also making some affected areas difficult to reach, while poor visibility has fallen below 500 metres in some of the worst hit areas. Thick smoke has kept waterbombing helicopters grounded in central Kalimantan for more than a week. Officials also cited other challenges hampering firefighting efforts, including the threat of wild animals like crocodiles and snakes, making it tough for crews to enter some affected areas. Authorities also reported a shortage of water pumps.
0: Yeah, President Prabowo Subianto has ordered more resources to be deployed. Indonesia regularly battles wildfires during the dry season, but this year's blazes have been more intense due to the drought-causing El Niño weather phenomenon.
1: The smoke from the fires have spread across the region. In Malaysia, many schools have been shut because of poor air quality. The country says it will raise the transboundary haze issue at an ASEAN foreign ministers meeting next month to discuss more effective regional measures to tackle the problem.
0: Malaysia and Singapore have both offered Indonesia assistance in fighting the fires. Weather officials in Singapore say the air quality is forecast to remain in the unhealthy range today, but hourly PM2.5 levels still at elevated levels as of 9 this morning local time. Amid the haze, 16 flights were diverted from Seletar Airport in Singapore over the past week.
1: Other airlines have adjusted or

0: cancelled flights as precautionary measures because of low airspace visibility. Singapore Civil Aviation Authority and the Changi Airport Group say both Changi and Seletar airports remain operational, but airfield lights may be used during daytime to better distinguish takeoff and landing runways. An industry observer warns that prolonged haze could affect travellers into Singapore beyond Seletar.
1: If you look broader into the Singapore air hub, assuming the haze really get more severe, we could see delays or even a cancellation of flights into Changi. And this will, of course, have snowball effects within Changi Airport. This could result in passengers missing their connections, for example, and all these brings on even greater frustration and inconvenience to the passengers in Changi Airport.
2: Well, aviation authorities add, should the haze worsen, there will be additional water points for ground staff. Non-essential duties would also be reviewed, and staff will be strongly encouraged to use masks when working outdoors. The COS and COG will also continue to work with stakeholders to ensure continued operations at both Changi and Seletar airports.
3: Still ahead, Singapore's economy grows 5.4% on year in the September quarter, as continued demand linked to artificial intelligence boosted Singapore's manufacturing sector. We'll bring you the market reaction next.
4: East Asia, a region steeped in history, now helping to write the future of our world.
5: From the corridors of power to the region's most remote corners, we'll break down the news driving some of the world's largest economies and explain why it matters.
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5: How moving abroad cut this Hong Kong couple's monthly expenses by 70%. Mortgage rates are rising. When does switching actually save you money? She invests up to 80% of her salary. Could it make her a millionaire by 30? On Money Mind, tonight on CNA.
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12: When I'm driving, I will tend to doze off.
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17: Your numbers more closely reflect those who might be in their 50s or maybe even 60s.
18: What the f***?
15: Tracking their bodies day by day, they'll rethink how they sleep, eat, and exercise.
19: Awesome set.
20: I can sleep much earlier to have more energy for the next day.
21: Small adjustments had some pretty impactful benefits.
17: Your total testosterone went up almost 50%.
18: Serious?
21: When you take care of your biology takes care of you.
18: Cheers.
21: Yeah. Well done, well done.
15: Restless, biohacking better health. Watch it on demand at cna.asia.
3: Singapore's central bank has unexpectedly kept monetary policy settings unchanged after two consecutive rounds of tightening. The decision comes as economic growth eased in the third quarter. The Monetary Authority of Singapore says it will maintain the rate of appreciation of the policy band with no change to the width or level at which it is centered. The MAS uses the exchange rate as its main policy tool rather than interest rates. The central bank says its current policy stance is sufficient to counter an expected rise in imported inflation. MAS also narrowed its core inflation forecast for this year to between 1.5 and 2% from an earlier upper estimate of 2.5%. Now, the move comes as Singapore's economy continued to expand at a robust pace in the third quarter, although growth moderated as rising costs and geopolitical uncertainties weighed on activity. Advance estimates from the Trade and Industry Ministry show GDP in the third quarter expanded 5.4% from a year ago, beating expectations but easing from the revised 6.2% growth recorded in the previous quarter. The global AI boom continued to support manufacturing, services and exports. Construction growth also accelerated in the quarter, while trade and transport activity remained strong. In August, officials raised its full-year growth forecast to between 4.5 to 5.5%, up from 2 to 4%, citing stronger than expected first-half performance and an improved outlook. Shiana Yu from Oxford Economics explains why the MAS held off on further tightening and how rising energy and food costs could push inflation higher in the coming months.
18: It was also a surprise to us. I think everybody was expecting some kind of tightening. I think for now, the main reason here really is that probably the central bank has taken the stance that what tightening it has conducted both in April as well as July is sufficient for now. And they're probably holding to wait and see just how high or how much inflationary pressures will probably come through, as well as how much of that will probably feed through to the rest of the economy. So for now, I think the MAS is pretty comfortable because it's tightened preemptively in the last two meetings, and it's providing enough space, in their view, to probably to maintain inflationary pressures in the economy. In terms of external inflation, I guess the first key point really to make here is that Singapore imports a lot of its the goods that it consumes, the goods that it uses for production. So Singapore is really pretty vulnerable to rising external costs. What we see with the commodity prices and the energy prices, especially refined fuel, diesel prices, that will probably continue to come through both directly, like, for example, the pump prices, but eventually indirectly through higher input costs. Another area in terms of inflation that we are also looking quite closely towards, and we haven't really seen that much pressure just yet, is food inflation. Apart from fertilizer costs increasing as a result of the global conflict that we're seeing right now, we also have the upcoming potentially super El Nino that will probably affect crops in the region. So that's another area that we will also be watching very closely for.
3: Now, Singapore weighing the latest growth numbers and policy decision by MAS. SDI gaining about 0.2% there, while the Singapore dollar is holding steady at 1.28 against the U.S. dollar. In the rest of Asia, stocks rise on signs of a less aggressive interest rate path for the Federal Reserve next year after New York Fed President John Williams said he saw no need for further monetary tightening next year. Chipmakers also remain in focus today after a sharp sell-off across the region yesterday. SK Hynix jumping more than 2%, Samsung up more than 3%, and Japan's Kioxia rebounding from a 13% loss yesterday. Those tech moves come against the backdrop of a reported breakthrough by China's CXMT that could give it an edge over competitors in the memory chip market. America's biggest banks have reported record income from lending in the third quarter as loan demand held up despite high borrowing costs. But earnings were mixed overall as weaker trading and rising deposit costs weighed on results. JPMorgan Chase, Citigroup and Wells Fargo reported a combined $56.5 billion in net interest income, setting a record for the fifth straight quarter. Loan balances rose at all three banks as customers continued to borrow despite higher interest rates. But rising treasury yields gave customers alternatives to bank deposits, forcing lenders to pay more to retain their funds and squeezing lending margins. The largest U.S. bank, J.P. Morgan, delivered a rare earnings miss, falling short of profit estimates for the first time in nearly 3 years. Uncertainty over interest rates, energy prices, and geopolitical tensions shaped the quarter for this sector, Stock trading stayed resilient, but fewer deals threatened to derail a strong year for investment banking. Citigroup beat profit expectations, helped by growth in investment banking and wealth management. Wells Fargo's profit rose 6%, despite revenue and net interest income falling short of expectations. The results didn't do much to ease inflation concerns and fears of further Fed rate hikes. And those are your business updates for now, Julie and Arnold.
0: All right. Thank you very much, Sarah. Still ahead on Asia First, U.S. President Donald Trump won't say if Washington will back Riyadh in its fight against Iran-backed Houthi rebels in Yemen.
19: And student protests in France spread to other European countries as anger mounts over poor infrastructure and inadequate education funding.

0: ideas, aspirations and attitudes of Singaporeans are changing the nation that raised them.
1: Passionate Singaporeans, living out their very ambitious dreams.
2: I'm looking to write a story of greatness, of extraordinary people impacting communities.
3: I guess a part of me wanted to connect even deeper with the people.

0: There's no point playing it safe. Safe will always be forgotten.
1: If we as Singaporeans are able to have a satellite that we can truly say was conceived, designed, engineered and built in Singapore,
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3: This is Singapore. We don't give up.
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0: 9:30 here in Singapore and Hong Kong. Good morning. This is Asia First.
1: And here are the headlines we're following. India's Supreme Court agrees to hear petitions alleging mass voter deletions and irregularities in electoral rolls. Widespread protests linked to the issue pose a political challenge to Prime Minister Narendra Modi.
0: Pope Leo recovering in a Rome hospital after undergoing surgery to remove cancerous growth from his right lung. The Vatican cancels all public engagements until the 20th of October, following the first major health scare of the 71-year-old pontiff's papacy.
1: And systems across Singapore's public health care institutions fully restored after disruption lasting about 9 hours. The country's health tech agency says there's no indication it was a cyber incident.
0: And Singapore Central Bank keeps monetary policy unchanged after two consecutive tightenings. It expects growth to remain firm in the near term, but moderate as the AI boom cools and global financial conditions tighten. President Trump says he's spoken with the Saudi Crown Prince Mohammed bin Salman. He gave no details and was silent on whether Washington will support Riyadh in its fight against Iran-backed Houthi rebels in Yemen.
1: And Mr. Trump again accused the Houthis of, quote, behaving very badly. He suggested that the group is trying to drive up energy prices ahead of midterm elections in the U.S. at the behest of Iran, which he dubbed a failing nation.
0: It comes as Riyadh issued an alert for its eastern province following Saudi-led strikes on oil facilities in Yemen's capital, Sana'a. It's a debris from an intercepted Houthi missile fell on a residential area in Dharan, near the headquarters of the state oil giant Aramco. Reports say loud explosions were heard in the area. Saudi authorities said two drones were intercepted, targeting the kingdom's southern region.
1: Well, the latest attacks come after Houthis' strike over the weekend hit Riyadh's main airport, killing at least 12 people and injuring more than 300 others. The Houthis have vowed further retaliation and warned Washington against joining the conflict. The bombing disrupted flights and also raised concerns over threats to key energy infrastructure and a potential disruption to oil supplies.
0: Separately, AI company Anthropic says actors in northern Yemen attempted to use its Claude system to develop guidance software for rockets and missiles. The company says safeguards blocked many requests, but some did get through. A test-fired guided rocket reportedly failed. Anthropic has not publicly identified the actors as Houthis and has not confirmed that AI-assisted weapons were used in the attacks on Saudi Arabia.
1: Kate Fisher has been tracking developments for CNA, and she tells us how the U.S. is likely to handle the situation with growing pressure by its ally to intervene in the conflict.
2: This is a really delicate balancing act for President Trump. On the one hand, he wants to keep strong ties with Saudi Arabia, a key ally in such a vital region in the Middle East right now, financially, politically, militarily. He needs to keep them on side, but at the same time, he does not want to start active US military action just a few weeks before the Americans go to the polls for the midterm elections, where they'll be voting for lawmakers in Congress. So that's a really difficult line to toe. He said today that he had spoken to the Crown Prince about this, but he would not be drawn on what was said. He said, I'm not going to tell you that. Why would I do that? I don't want to give anything away. But he did confirm that conversation. We know that on two previous occasions, the Saudis have asked the US for military help in trying to defeat the Houthis. And on those two occasions, the US has declined to do that. We don't know whether things may change given the escalation in the attacks on Riyadh and the kind of the deadly scenes we've seen over the weekend. That certainly adds the pressure to President Trump. But at the moment, it looks like he's holding firm. He doesn't want to put the US soldiers on the line before the midterm elections.
0: Russia's spy agency, the FSB, has detained a Japanese journalist for alleged espionage. Moscow's foreign ministry said it regretted that Tokyo was using correspondence to carry out spying. There's been no response from Japan on the arrest. In a statement, the FSB identified the journalist as Imayuki. It said he worked for the Hokkaido Shimbun and was detained in the far eastern Sakhalin region on the day he planned to leave Russia. The FSB said he gathered information related to the country's defense capabilities to relay to Japan. The arrest casts a shadow over already strained ties with Moscow regarding Tokyo as unfriendly over its sanctions against Russia for the war in Ukraine. Both have a territorial dispute over the Kuril Islands, which are known in Japan as the Northern Territories. A peace treaty was never signed between the two following World War II.
1: A wave of student anger is spreading across Europe, demanding greater support and better infrastructure from their governments.
0: France and now Belgium, Albania and Greece are seeing unrest, with thousands taking to the streets to show their discontent. In Belgium, tens of thousands joined trade unions as protests in the capital Brussels descended into chaos, with demonstrators clashing with police. Officers used tear gas and water cannon to disperse crowds. At least 21 people were arrested, including 13 minors. The nationwide strike also disrupted public transport and flights. Students are protesting overcrowded classrooms and rising education costs, with tuition fees in Belgium's French-speaking community climbing from 835 to nearly 1,200 euros a year.
1: Unrest also in Albania, where students hurled bricks and concrete blocks at the education ministry, the police responding with tear gas and water cannon. The students want greater financial support and better job prospects after graduation. Well, meantime, protesters in Greece pitched tents outside parliament, calling for relief from soaring rents and the rising costs of university life.
0: The protests echo weeks of demonstrations in France, where more than 160,000 joined the latest rally, forcing more than 200 schools across the country to shut. The French government has promised additional teaching staff, but the pressure shows little sign of easing. Ross Cullen has more for CNA from Paris.
3: Well, demonstrations up and down the land on Tuesday. We saw mobilizations in all of the major cities, in Marseille, in Lyon, in Nantes, and here in Paris, with a deterioration of the security situation, fireworks being fired and the police using tear gas in response as well. On Tuesday, teachers held industrial action, joining in with this mobilization by professional education staff, with high school students and with pupils at schools and universities across the land. They said that Tuesday was the fifth act of their mobilization, now that we are fully into a month of these demonstrations. And the pressure on the government is increasing, and these demonstrations themselves show no signs of letting up. There is, in fact, another protest that is being planned by the Yellow Vests movement on a Saturday, which shows that there is going to be no let up of this pressure from the streets onto the government of Prime Minister Sebastien Lecornu. The education ministry say that they have been announcing new extra teachers and support staff for schools, but we have also heard from the streets they are definitely making their voices heard, and they did so on Tuesday once again across France. For CNA, I'm Ross Cullen in Paris.
4: Greater China markets are opening to the downside as investors weigh a pickup in inflation in the country. You've got Shanghai Composite down three-tenths of a percent, Shenzhen down about half, and the Hang Seng falling about nine-tenths of a percent. Factory gate inflation rose 5% on year in September, up from 3.8% in the previous month. It accelerated for a second month on higher energy costs and price increases on goods related to AI investments. Consumer inflation also climbed 0.9% on year last month as non-food prices increased ahead of the holidays. Tech also in focus as battered Asian chip makers bounce back in morning trade. CXMT, that's up 0.8% after a reported progress on a new chip design aimed at packing more memory into a smaller area. Still ahead, OpenAI fires a Saudi engineer who was arrested by the FBI for planting a covert recording device at the company's office in California. Plus, Britain's MI5 calls AI a threat to national security as the CEOs of OpenAI and Anthropic seek government oversight amid rising concerns about security risks. We'll be speaking with Nicole Quinn, VP for Policy and Government Affairs for Japan and Asia Pacific at Palo Alto Networks, about potential guardrails and regulation. That's after the break.
5: How moving abroad cut this Hong Kong couple's monthly expenses by 70%. Mortgage rates are rising. When does switching actually save you money? She invests up to 80% of her salary. Could it make her a millionaire by 30? On Money Mind, tonight on CNA.
6: I didn't know if he would actually pass or not. It's always kind of like a 50-50 chance.
7: Born and raised in South Korea, but a second nationality obtained as children could cost them the only home they have known.
8: 그럼 이제 아까 그 출국 명령서 같은 게 나오는 거죠. 그러니까 너는 지금 한국 사람이 아니니까 출국을 해라.
7: Caught between two nationalities. Tonight on CNA.
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17: Explore a turbulent Asia where humanity, resilience and tradition take the spotlight this October on CNA. During the Japanese occupation of Singapore, an unlikely bond took root.
18: Honor went to the Japanese High Command, imploring them to conserve the collections of the gardens.
17: Discover how scientists came together to protect Singapore's gardens and treasures in War at the Gardens. In Nepal, a devastating flood tears through mountain valleys, sweeping away homes and lives.
19: People are crying and shouting.
17: Witness extraordinary acts of courage as communities come together to search, rescue and rebuild. In Nepal, the floods wake. And in Taiwan, 11,000 pigeons are released far out at sea. Their quest to race back home, guided only by instinct.
20: 每一只每一个都要回来，知道吗？
17: Explore the extraordinary bond between humans and birds behind a tradition facing an uncertain future in Inside Out Asia, Taiwan's Pigeon Kings, this October on CNA.
4: The U.S. federal agents have arrested a Saudi national working as an engineer for OpenAI for planting a covert recording device. The FBI says he installed a hidden audio recording device in an executive conference room at the company. The FBI says Abdulrahman Al-Fozan appears to have tried to capture sensitive information about OpenAI's artificial intelligence technology. The company says he did not manage to access or steal confidential data and has been terminated. He could face up to 5 years in federal prison if found guilty. The Department of Justice says he remains in custody. In a complaint to the FBI, OpenAI says it found a recording device plugged into the USB port of a television in an executive conference room at its San Francisco office on 30th September. The device had a microphone and could be connected to a camera. It had been concealed in toilet paper and was installed on or around September 28th. Al-Fozan's arrest highlights increasing security concerns around sensitive AI research. On Friday, OpenAI said it dismissed three researchers after an internal investigation found they breached company policies on handling confidential information.
1: But Britain's MI5 has called AI a potential threat to national security as the head of the intelligence service flagged hybrid warfare means at his annual speech in London.
0: Ken McCallum says the agency had caught terrorists seeking to exploit AI by integrating the technology with drones.
1: Yeah, he named Russia, China and Iran as a major threats to the UK, claiming the use of hybrid campaigns, which include cyber attacks, producing propaganda and radicalizing material. Mr. McCallum announced the launch of a new AI threat assessment center, which will work to assess the use of AI, including potential to accelerate bioweapons development.
20: Beyond misuse of AI by human adversaries sit the potential risks posed by AI itself, what those working in the field call the alignment problem. Put at its simplest, human history has given us no experience of facing an actor which is smarter than we are, is capable of outthinking us. This is genuinely novel and deserves the serious attention it is getting, including in MI5.
0: Well, meantime, leading AI firms, Anthropic and OpenAI, are seeking government oversight amid rising security risks from the technology. Tech executives appeared before a parliamentary committee hearing in the UK saying voluntary pledges are no longer enough.

0: enough to deal with safety concerns. Stuart Smith reports for CNA from London.
1: Anthropic, which makes the Claude large language model, was most vocal that voluntary commitments on safety were not enough, that binding rules are necessary to pace the frontier, which means slowing how quickly AI development takes place in order to give regulators, companies, and third parties time to study an AI's latest capabilities and potential harms before it can do damage. The tech companies said the dangers they were most concerned about was their models helping users develop biological or chemical weapons or launch cyber attacks, as well as fears around loss of control, which is when an AI evades human oversight in order to achieve different goals or use different methods than intended. That happened earlier this year when one of OpenAI's models circumvented safeguards to hack a company in order to better achieve a task, which it shouldn't have done. OpenAI said its reaction to that incident shows how seriously they take safety, that they paused development of the next generation model while they investigated and improved the safety of the next model. But OpenAI was criticized by the committee for failing to swiftly disclose a separate hack by one of its agents, which accessed Australian Medicare statistics, for which it apologized to the committee. All representatives said they believed their internal safety processes would prevent the kind of existential risks that previous witnesses told the committee were very possible. Former engineers and AI experts told lawmakers they did not believe existing safety measures at these very companies are enough, that safety culture across the industry is catastrophic, that competition between companies is exacerbating risk, and that companies cannot be trusted to self-regulate. They also questioned the ability of AI companies to even test if their models are doing what the user wants instead of pursuing malevolent aims, and that there's a significant risk to democracy and to life on Earth if superintelligent AI is developed, which could think and act faster than humanity. To prevent that, they said independent assessors should have full access to frontier models in development, and for international agreements on slowing down the pace of AI development to be forged. But they recognized it would only be the US and China that would ultimately be able to force the kind of interventions they're calling for. Stuart Smith reporting for CNA from London.
2: Let's take a closer look now at AI safety and regulation. We've got Nicole Quinn with us here, VP for Policy and Government Affairs for Japan and Asia Pacific at Palo Alto Networks. Thanks so much, Nicole, for joining us here in
3: the studio.
2: So government regulation has really been focused on working with humans, right? It's policies for humans. But now we've got machines accessing sensitive information, even company systems and data. So what should governments do now?
3: I think we've always been dealing with data from a regulatory point of view. What AI has done is brought that data to the fore in the way it's used and how quickly it's used. So governments are starting to really, I mean, this is why I'm here in Singapore at Singapore International Cyber Week, talking to governments about how we can do regulatory frameworks, how we can keep up with the challenges that AI is addressing. And I think what I'm hearing this week in particular is that we are looking at it. We're taking it very seriously. And the importance of partnering with private companies like Palo Alto Networks is becoming even more important on the AI journey. Mm.
0: Sorry, I just want to quickly ask you there before you jump in, Julie. What is the number one question that, you know, countries in the Asia Pacific governments, what are they asking you? We know what Donald Trump's position is. We just heard from Ken McCallum from MI5, but what are governments and leaders here saying to you? One question, the most common question,
3: is how do we bring a governance framework, and we call it secure AI by design, how do we bring that into a legislative environment? How can we practically guide governments and companies on what good AI cybersecurity looks like? Because the technology is wrapped so quick. I'm using words like tokens, I'm using words like agents. It's language that, as legislators, we traditionally don't use. Yep. So it's we, as the world's largest pure-play cybersecurity company, what insights, how do we actually address the technology with technology? How do we do machine-on-machine for cybersecurity? So legislators and policymakers are very attuned to, okay, This is the environment. Now, what is the technology that can help solve that?
0: Right.
4: Okay, and we've seen what happens when technology and the rules don't keep up. The most recent one being the Australian AI breach case. How do you see it? What does it tell you about where the safeguards are still falling behind?
3: Yeah, I think I actually presented to that committee ourselves, presenting the sort of cybersecurity frameworks that could be used to either mitigate or prevent that sort of action happening again. Mm-hmm. Look, secure AI by design is still foundational principles of cybersecurity. It's just faster, it's just quicker. And the fundamental thing that we're trying to talk about to governments is we need to start treating AI like a person. Like, we need to give them an identity. I've just walked into this studio. You've given me access. You've given me a pass. You're not going to let me wander around. And then when I leave, you turn my access off. Mm. Software, AI can be hidden because it's code, it's software. So we talk very much now from a secure AI by design perspective as access control, giving that AI so I can see where it is, what it's doing, if it's not doing what it's supposed to be doing, and then I can mitigate it. So it's actually reframing the way we look at technology and having companies like Palo Alto Networks partner with governments to help solve the problems.
4: Okay, and I found one of your research very fascinating. It finds that machine identities now outnumber human ones, and the number is quite staggering, 111 to 1.
3: Spot on.
4: How significant is that? And if one of them makes a mistake, then who's accountable?
3: So that's where that identity piece. So literally at that committee that you referenced before, we spoke about having an AI agent register. So like how you have an employee register, you have that registration of the agents. You have very clear guardrails around what that agent can do. Then you have what we call real-time monitoring. So you can actually see what that agent is doing in real time. And then you have what we, you know, I'm not a very technical person, but we kind of say this term around harness. So we can put something, guardrails are over the top of it and stop it or restrict it if we need to.
0: Okay. In the course of you know, the I suppose, how AI has evolved, we come across the word have a kill switch, right?
3: Yes. Can't
0: AI kill the kill switch, you know, before we even get to that point?
3: Well, this is, it comes back to, you know, that secure by design principle. A motor vehicle used by the wrong driver can be as dangerous as getting you from A to B. So if you've built in security at the design phase, then at the implementation stage, and then at the monitoring stage, those guardrails will be able to protect you and enable you as a defender to turn off or prevent or mitigate if that AI decides to do something it shouldn't be doing.
0: You're confident that can be done?
3: I am. I really believe we've been in this space for, you know, we've been embracing AI for at least 10 years at Palo Alto Networks. We walk the walk. We use it ourselves. We implement it in our own systems. We have machine on machine. Mm-hmm. And we've got thousands of engineers who spend every waking day to ensure that secure by design principles are there. And the other thing is we can't stop it now. Mm-hmm. We must partner with companies like mine and other defenders out there to actually address this. The genie's out of the bottle. And like motor vehicles, they'll get faster, they'll get better. And we need to keep up. And that's the challenge that we have as a cybersecurity company, as well as working with governments.
5: Yeah, you know, Jensen Huang of NVIDIA said something interesting. He said that safety is an engineering problem and not a legal one. He's saying that models can actually be designed to be safe without the need of regulation. But for you, what risks are there that regulation must address that the engineering side cannot?
3: I think the risk with the we don't want legislation to be so scriptive that it's out of date in 18 months. You know, we don't want to say that you must have a seatbelt that works in this particular car on this particular model. We want to say that we need a seatbelt, but the companies can actually implement it the way they need to implement it. So I think we've got to enable the legislative environment to be flexible, but also to hold companies and to hold governments to account on how we use it. I think that comes back to that identity piece. I mean, if I look at, say, a building and we're doing renovations, that building company has to show clear intent to make that environment safe. But we don't get to the scriptive of government to say they must wear these shoes or this vest. But the principles of safety are clearly understood and clearly delivered to that company responsible for building on that building site. So that's where the we're talking a lot more about governance and having CEOs and leaders talk about, are we asking the right questions? Leave it to the engineers to actually say how, but have I put safety at a priority? Before I implement an AI agent, is it secure? Do I know how to control it? Can I put it into my company securely? Those questions need to be asked.
0: Very quickly, Nicole, should this be compulsory or voluntary? We're out of time, so just very quickly.
3: Both. I think we need to be a little bit more directive, and we support governments leaning into securing AI by design through a legislative framework.
4: All right. It's been very insightful. Thank you very much, Nicole. We have to let you go.
3: Thank you.
4: Thank you for your time. Nicole Quinn, Vice President for Policy and Government Affairs for Japan and Asia Pacific at Palo Alto Networks. All right, and that's Asia First for today. Thank you very much for your company.
0: We are back tomorrow, so hopefully we'll see you again. Don't forget, we have the headlines anytime at CNA.Asia. We also have radio, CNA 938.
5: And we're also on Facebook and YouTube. Bye for now.

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3: The hatred has been translated into actions.
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4: 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What can he do?
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0: This is the Thar Desert in Rajasthan. It's harsh, dry, and yet for generations, people have built their lives here.
1: Our house is here. Our kids have lived here, right?
0: But something is changing, a new kind of gold rush. 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
2: खेतड़ी कटाई रोक लगाओ
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1: कोई दिक्कत को नहीं मारे प्लांट कोई विरोध को नहीं के भाई वो नहीं लगे भाई लाइट बिना तो लाइट भी जरूरी है आई कोई नहीं सौर ऊर्जा भी मतलब जरूरी है बाकी किसी शर्त पर मारा जोड़ पाइतन गोचर भूमि आगो और जकी चीज हमारी सेंस करती है जकी खत्म कर भी चीज माते बर्दाश्त को नहीं
0: As solar farms expand, the demand for land is getting closer to villages like his. But some villagers living right next to them still don't have electricity.
5: चारों तरफ सोलर प्लांट लगा हुआ है घर में लाइट नहीं है
0: How did a place powered by the sun leave some people in the dark? India is now the world's third largest producer of solar energy. And Rajasthan, with more than 300 days of sunshine a year, has become one of the most important places to do it. Here, sunlight isn't just weather, it's an asset. Solar panels might look straightforward, but there's a lot happening on that surface. When sunlight hits the panels made of silicon cells, it releases electrons and generates direct current electricity. Inverters and transformers then convert and transmit that power into the national grid. The more intense the sun, the more power you get.

0: For researchers like Dr. Sunanda Sinha, this is something she's been familiar with for most of her life, growing up under the region's intense sun.
1: My research area is basically the photovoltaic solar panels, health monitoring, performance assessment in real outdoor conditions. From Rajasthan to West Bengal, from Kerala, every portion of the India is having different radiation.
0: With some of the highest solar radiation in the country, Rajasthan has become an ideal place for large-scale solar development. And across the desert, land that was once used for farming and grazing is now seen as a potential space for solar expansion. At one of the solar farms in Bikaner, installation technician Mahinder Singh and his team are preparing to expand the site with a new set of panels. Each panel is carefully positioned, usually at a 25-degree angle, to capture as much of the desert sunlight as possible. 2 minutes, sir. Shaam hone wale, jaldi karo, theek hai?

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0: Across Rajasthan, projects like these are multiplying rapidly, with each one adding more power to the grid. The electricity generated here does not stay in one place. It is fed into India's national grid, supplying power not just to Rajasthan, but to other parts of the country as well. In Jaipur, Nitin Agarwal tracks that demand closely because keeping the system running is becoming more complex by the day.
2: Grid stability is a major challenge in India nowadays. Our energy consumption is growing very fast. Just an example, our renewable energy target of Indian government for 2030 is 500 gigawatts. So you will be shocked that 270 gigawatts we already achieved.
3: Final hai? Okay. Kitna time aur lagega?
0: Because electricity today isn't just a convenience, it's essential. Just 1 gigawatt of electricity is enough to power around 1 million homes. As industries grow, so does their need for reliable power.
2: When you are doing your business uninterrupted, you are consuming your electricity uninterrupted or full time, so the business is automatically growth. They are automatically doing uninterrupted business. They are doing their orders on time. They are doing more production because of this electricity change, this renewable system change. So they are doing more production, they are doing more manufacturing, and they are earning more money. So this changed the entire ecosystem of small scales and medium scales businessmen.
0: Meeting that demand requires solar projects at a massive scale. And in Rajasthan, tens of thousands of hectares of land have already been set aside for these developments.
2: If we're talking about Rajasthan, then nearly 35 gigawatt installation is completed till now in Rajasthan, and more than 75% in which is done by Rajasthan Solar Association members. Nearly 60,000 hectare land is already required for complete installation of solar system till now.
0: Generating power at this scale requires space. Across Rajasthan, tens of thousands of hectares have been set aside for solar expansion. And as more land is set aside, the effects are beginning to show.

0: In Nokha Dahia village, those effects have led to protests. Band karo. 59-year-old Kishan Ram, known as Kishanji, is the village head of Nokha Dahia. Around 100 families live here. About half have already leased or sold their land. The rest are resisting. Kishanji is leading that resistance, appealing to local authorities to halt further expansion into their land. For Kishanji, land is not just an asset. Most residents, as farmers or laborers, depend on it for crops and livestock.
1: जन मां क्यों देखो एक तो हमारा स्थानीय जगह अट है जो वातावरण है वर्तमान में जो कोई जमीन नहीं देनी चाहत भी जबरदस्ती ना लिया ना उसका खाला पानी रास्ता बंद ना करे चाहे कोई भी किसान राखनो चाहे एक पेड़ ना कटे

0: Among those attending today's protest in Nokhar Dahiya is Dr. Anil Changani. He says the contested land was never seen by villagers as wasteland, but as part of their agricultural future.
1: I think I have seen in the last 10 years, there are so many protests and so many agitation by the community. But somehow the basic problem is still not addressed.
0: At the heart of these protests is a dispute over land, how it is being used, and who gets to decide its future. Protests that began in the villages have spread to cities like Bikaner and Jaipur, drawing the attention of district officers to their demands.
2: East Asia, a region steeped in history, now helping to write the future of our world.
3: From the corridors of power to the region's most remote corners, we'll break down the news driving some of the world's largest economies and explain why it matters.
2: On East Asia Tonight, with me, Otelli Edwards.
4: How moving abroad cut this Hong Kong couple's monthly expenses by 70%. Mortgage rates are rising. When does switching actually save you money? She invests up to 80% of her salary. Could it make her a millionaire by 30? On Money Mind, tonight on CNA.
5: I didn't know if he would actually pass or not. It's always kind of like a 50-50 chance.
6: Born and raised in South Korea, but a second nationality obtained as children could cost them the only home they have known.
7: 그럼 이제 아까 그 출국 명령서 같은 게 나온 거죠. 그러니까 너는 지금 한국 사람이 아니니까 출국을 해라.
6: Caught between two nationalities. Tonight on CNA.
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0: What makes Rajasthan attractive for solar power is straightforward. Abundant land and some of the highest solar radiation in India. But as solar farms expand closer to villages, the land becomes a point of negotiation. Developers approach landowners, often through brokers, offering either a full buyout or a 30-year lease. Kishanji says he's been approached before. He refused to sell or lease them. But his decision to hold on to his land is not only for what it means to him, it is economic as well.
14: मेरी फसल होती है बीघे में मतलब 50,000 की तो 40 बीघा जमीन है 20 लाख की मेरी फसल होती है इसमें बाजार से गुरुदा देता है साल का 6 लाख रुपया तो मैं क्यों दूं इसको दूसरी बात मैं आज बेचूं मेरी जमीन है तो रेट चल रहा है 3 लाख रुपया बीघे का यहां रेट चल रहा है तो भाई रकम मान लो मैं उठा के 1 करोड़ 20 लाख रुपया बनता है मेरी खेत का इसका

0: Back in Bikaner City, Dr. Changani studies these changes. His research examines how solar farm development is altering the geography of the Thar Desert.
1: In Bikaner, we are finding there are hundreds of water bodies which never been dried up in 300 years. Water is always there. I think our ancestors from Bikaner and this Thar Desert region are very smart and they know how to conserve water. Because we are the lowest rainfall area. Each small village and large township has their own water reservoirs that is known as traditional water bodies.
0: But that scenario is changing. Bikaner district is now one of the driest regions of the Thar, with an average of 280 millimeters of rainfall a year. That's roughly the equivalent of just 10 to 15 days of rain spread across an entire year.
1: So nowadays, if you go to any of the villages of the Thar Desert, where the solar plants has been settled within 10 kilometers or 20 kilometers or 100 kilometers for that matter, you will see all the water bodies are with the tractors lifting water from those water bodies. Now, our entire water bodies, almost 90% of the water bodies are dried.
0: Dr. Changani's research suggests that the drying up of water bodies is only one part of a wider ecological shift in the Thar.
1: The temperature is increasing on the ground around the solar plants. People can't stand there.
0: While extreme heat has always been part of life in the Thar, temperatures once considered extreme are becoming more common.
1: We took temperature middle of the plant, on the periphery of the plant, 100 meters from the plant, 500 meters from the solar plant, 1,000 meters away from the solar plant. We already had 48 degrees, 50 degrees. But once you clear up the ground, the temperatures start raising 51, 52. One time in 2016, it was 53. Recorded. So that is an alarming situation.
0: Dr. Changani's comparison of satellite images suggests the ecological loss is widespread.
1: So the first thing we saw that they are cleaning hundreds of native species, plants, trees and shrubs. And then we find there are hundred thousands of the trees of the native species have been cleared the ground. And once you clear the ground, the grazing land has been gone. Oxygen level has been reduced. Biodiversity has been lost. Slowly, the temperature start increasing by 3 to 4 degrees.
0: Among the species disappearing from these sites are native desert trees that once helped sustain life here. Kani comes from a community known as Bishnoi, a group native to Rajasthan's Thar Desert. Today, Kani joins the village elders to pray to the Kadri tree.

0: right in a chaotic moment.
1: Midnight later tonight here in Thailand, it's too little too late.
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9: 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What can he do?
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6: Rajasthan's solar expansion is transforming the desert landscape. The rapid growth has raised difficult questions about land for some. At the same time, solar is also bringing clear benefits.

0: As solar projects expand across Rajasthan, opportunities open up.
1: We are the solar panel manufacturing leaders in India. That's we are making solar panel top on up to 630 watt panels.
0: While many panels today produce around 600 watts of power, newer high-efficiency models can reach 630 watts or more. On its own, the difference is small, but across an entire solar farm, it can power many more homes.
1: Rajasthan ke economy ko hum strengthen kar rahe hain basically 3 points pe hum matlab ke Rajasthan ki GDP ko enhance kar rahe hain. 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
0: The company employs around 450 people directly, with another 250 working indirectly in areas such as logistics.
1: Solar 91 was one of the solar distributor, जिसके साथ हम काफी लंबे समय से काम कर रहे हैं, और वो basically उसको हम services, उसकी requirements की fulfill करना. 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

0: That boon encouraged Sandeep and Pratik to start Solar 91 in Jaipur.
1: We started Solar 91 10 years back with a vision to change the solar scenario of the India.
2: Since then, we have done almost like 80 to 100 projects across India. Right now, we are doing more than 400 megawatts of projects.
0: And for entrepreneurs, solar offers something unique.

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1: 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Sunshine is everywhere. 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
2: People can get 5 to 7 years of return on investment on solar panel. So if your solar panel is generating good, then your return on investment is less time. Within 3 years, within 4 years, you are getting.
0: For many investors, that relatively short payback period is part of solar's appeal.
3: In Rajasthan, last year, we received MOUs of 4 lakh 22 million USD dollars, in which 3 lakh 50,000 million USD dollar MOUs is only about renewable sector and solar sector.
0: In Rajasthan alone, renewable energy, largely led by solar, accounts for 85% of investment commitments. In the Thar Desert, the costs of rapid expansion are being felt not only by communities, but also by the area's wildlife diversity. Environmental scientist Dr. Anil Changani continues to study how rapid development is altering the fragile landscapes of Rajasthan's desert.
4: So now if you go to the desert, it will become the steel and electricity poles and high tension wires. It's totally desert with power supply. And wherever these open wires are there, we are losing species of birds and avian diversity. There is no vegetation, no shrubs, no new germination. Because with the increase of 5 degree temperature, all the seeds are popped up. Now they cannot germinate.
0: He shares his research with government policymakers while also working with solar developers. Here, at the edge of a developing solar site, he measures changes caused by extreme temperatures across the land.
4: ये जैसे 50 मीटर पे ले लिया, इसके बाद यहाँ से 100 मीटर पे, फिर 500 मीटर पे.
0: He is training his student to document how temperature, wildlife, and grazing patterns change across the site.
4: एंड जब गांव का डेमोग्राफी लेते हैं फिर लेंगे तो पता चलेगा कि यहां पे इतना वाइल्ड लाइफ इतना लाइव स्टॉक है.
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3: लाइकवाइज
0: And new challenges are emerging, even within the solar farms themselves.
4: In absence of grazing, there are some grasses which are more than 8 to 10 feet high. And now with a small short circuit, it catches fire. We suggested, allow the sheeps to graze here, consume your grasses. And that can protect your plant from fire.
0: And that suggestion has paid off. Some developers have adopted that approach, finding ways to manage vegetation and reduce risks. But the ecological balance remains delicate.
4: Solar energy is our requirement. But at the same time, we need to be very cautious because the desert ecosystem is very fragile.

0: Further away, camel herder Manaj is facing a similar loss of access to land. In the Thar, camels have long been used to carry goods and travel across desert terrain where other forms of transport struggle. But with solar farms spreading across the landscape, Manaj has found it challenging to find food and water for the camels. Manaj worries his days in the trade may be numbered as an age-old tradition gives way to new technology.
1: Income.

0: Explore a turbulent Asia where humanity, resilience and tradition take the spotlight this October on CNA. During the Japanese occupation of Singapore, an unlikely bond took root.
1: Honor went to the Japanese High Command, imploring them to conserve the collections of the gardens.
0: Discover how scientists came together to protect Singapore's gardens and treasures in War at the Gardens. In Nepal, a devastating flood tears through mountain valleys, sweeping away homes and lives.
2: People are crying and shouting.
0: Witness extraordinary acts of courage as communities come together to search, rescue and rebuild. In Nepal, the floods wake. And in Taiwan, 11,000 pigeons are released far out at sea. Their quest to race back home, guided only by instinct.
3: 每一只每一个都要回来，知道吗？
0: Explore the extraordinary bond between humans and birds behind a tradition facing an uncertain future. In Inside Out Asia, Taiwan's Pigeon Kings. This October on CNA.
4: How moving abroad cut this Hong Kong couple's monthly expenses by 70%. Mortgage rates are rising. When does switching actually save you money? She invests up to 80% of her salary. Could it make her a millionaire by 30? On Money Mind, tonight on CNA.
5: I didn't know if he would actually pass or not. It's always kind of like a 50-50 chance.
6: Born and raised in South Korea, but a second nationality obtained as children could cost them the only home they have known.
7: 그럼 이제 아까 그 출국 명령서 같은 게 나오는 거죠. 그러니까 너는 지금 한국 사람이 아니니까 출국을 해라.
6: Caught between two nationalities. Tonight on CNA.
0: Saturday, Japan Hour takes on Tokyo, Edo style. Brush up on tradition. Savor the art of Edo style sushi. And picture the past through Ekeyoe and Edo Kiriko. Then, from traditional artistry to artful living, step inside the creative world of Petals Tokyo. Japan Hour, Saturday on CNA.
8: 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And Takashimaya Singapore, celebrating 33 years of timeless finesse.
9: Rajasthan is central to India's solar expansion plans. But as that future takes shape, a question remains. Who benefits from this change? And who bears its costs?
10: Years when we implement first solar plant in Rajasthan, then its tariff is above 18 rupees per unit. Per unit means kilowatt hour. Now in Rajasthan, current scenario is that our price is 2.5 rupees per unit. So you can see that more than six times, we reduce our electricity cost in 15 years.
9: Nitin argues that solar energy's expansion is a necessary shift away from fossil fuels and toward cleaner energy.
10: My personal opinion is that we all have to adopt solar and renewable energy because it's completely green. We avoid fossil fuels energy because if we want to see our next generation, it's our moral responsibility that we will use more and more green energy. First, every development has some cost. There are a lot of pollutions. The major problem of a common man is pollution. What is the solution? Solution is green energy and the renewable energy.
9: But for some, the costs of that transition may not be equal.
10: We are facing complaints like the more and more trees are cut for solar plants. We are receiving these complaints from the farmers and the rural areas. With some NGOs, we are also receiving these types of complaints. Yes, there is a cost that we acquire the land of these farmers and we cut some trees, but there are solutions also. As a Rajasthan Solar Association, with the help of their members, are going to plant 1 million KJD trees in Rajasthan on our own expenses.
9: To Dr. Changani, green energy that comes at the expense of ecology defeats its purpose.
3: Green energy is the purest source of energy, and we will be more than happy to have this in our area. But as it has been said in this policy, we need to review this policy after 3 to 4 years, which need to be done now. Because earlier we saw the solar plants, but the way they are coming, the procedure of the setup of the plant, we are losing the vegetation, the diversity, the natural resource like water. So people are realizing now this is not good for us. We are not against the solar energy or renewable energy. We are against the renewable energy which clear up the ground, which cut the trees. We need to review our definition of green energy. The energy which forced my diversity to disappear from this area, whether it is from habitat loss, whether it is from electrocution, on various modes. I can't say this is a green energy. Every day we are observing that life is disappearing from the desert.
9: The scenario also raises questions about what sustainable development should look like. But Dr. Changani continues to believe there is still an opportunity to rethink how and where solar projects are built.
3: So we are recommending to the authority that instead of cutting trees and clearing grounds and facing day-to-day life problems for the community, it is better. We have so many alternate sources to set up the solar plants. We can put them on the highways. We can put on the railway tracks. So now, once a farmer handed over his land to the solar company, he has nothing to do and he need to move from there. There are three reasons why he is moving. The conditions are extreme. He don't have water to drink there. He don't have crop to produce there. You don't have livestock to graze area.
9: The debate now centers on what will be sacrificed for the sake of solar expansion. For Kishanji, the issue remains deeply personal. Land is worked, lived on, and then passed down to the next generation. To the residents of the Tha, the land carries generations of history and responsibility.
11: No khadiya se bani pre ka rasta bahut purana rasta maan lo jaki tem ye gaon bashyan bhi tem ka rasta tha maan lo azadi hu pehli ra tha maan phir aaj band kar diya isko rasta ko main aaj bhi wa 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
9: These disputes reflect a shift in how land is valued in the Tha.
3: In the past, whatever environmental conservation practices were there, whether it is water, whether it is fodder, it is for all. Including birds, mammals, reptiles, and all kinds of creatures. Vasudeva Kutumbakam.
9: Vasudeva Kutumbakam is the belief that the world is one family.
3: But now it's totally individual. My farm, my land, my company, my benefit, my earning. That's the difference in this approach.
9: Across Rajasthan, the sun is powering a new future. But for many communities here, that change brings difficult trade-offs and a growing call to be part of the future being built around them.

CNA wins at the Cannes Corporate Media and TV Awards 2026 with 2 gold, 2 silver and the prestigious Blue Dolphin TV Network of the Year Award. Recognised on the global stage for trusted news, excellence in journalism and compelling documentaries. CNA. Understand Asia.

0: Japan became the world's first super aged major power in 2005, when people 65 and older made up 20% or more of the population. The Japanese population has been declining for 16 years straight since its peak in 2009. Now, the trend is so alarming that even Elon Musk has commented on it, famously warning that Japan may cease to exist one day as a result of its falling birth rate.
1: The Japanese military capabilities are shrinking, and also the economic capabilities are shrinking faster than the other countries. And then that creates the perception and the impression that Japan is in declining power. Two kind of possible ways to deal with the demographic change. One is the immigration. For Japan, unfortunately, they were slow about this. There are still cautious attitudes among the Japanese population or people about the immigration. Gradually, this impression or like this perception is changing, but like, it's not like they're fast enough.
0: Like South Korea, Japan's self-defense forces also consistently fail to meet their recruitment target. Although the SDF has a much smaller size at about 247,000. Japan's pacifist constitution means the SDF has far fewer options than South Korea's military. Mandatory military service for men is not allowed in Japan. The government has decided to raise wages across the board and roll out an upgraded package of clothing, food, housing, and medical benefits, not just to draw in new recruits, but to keep current personnel from leaving. In fiscal year 2023, more than 6,200 members of the forces chose to quit. That's the most in 15 years. The Japanese government has also been trying to make up for the shortfall by investing more in new technology, but the progress has been slow.
1: Obviously, the technology is one of the way to deal with the decreasing population. And if you invest more in the robotics and artificial intelligence, then probably like you could compensate for those population loss. Japan currently under the Takaichi administration trying to invest more in this tech industry. Particularly semiconductor and also the artificial intelligence, but the resources are limited, and then we are not really sure to what extent the Japanese government can invest in these areas.

0: This is Asia Now.
1: It's 11 a.m. in Singapore and Hong Kong, 8:30 in New Delhi and 10 o'clock in Jakarta. I'm Glenda Chong. At this hour, Singapore's central bank keeps monetary policy unchanged after two consecutive rounds of tightening. And this as the country's economy grows 5.4% in the third quarter, easing from the pace of growth in the previous 3 months. Pope Leo undergoes a successful surgery to remove a cancerous tumour from his right lung. The Vatican says the pontiff is recuperating in hospital and all events are cancelled till next week. And Priyanta Brajbabasi is tracking the Bloomberg New Economy Forum in New Delhi.
2: It's day two of the forum where the spotlight turns to how middle powers are navigating geopolitical tensions. I also speak to Moderna's co-founder and chairman about how AI could transform drug discovery and why he says it won't be finding cures on its own anytime soon.
1: Singapore's central bank has unexpectedly kept monetary policy settings unchanged after two consecutive rounds of tightening. The decision comes as economic growth eased in the third quarter. The Monetary Authority of Singapore says that it will maintain the rate of appreciation of the policy band with no change to the width or level at which it is centered. Now, MAS uses the exchange rate as its main policy tool rather than interest rates. The central bank says that its current policy stance is sufficient to counter an expected rise in imported inflation. MAS also narrowed its core inflation forecast for this year to between

0: 1.5% and 2% from an earlier upper estimate of 2.5%. Now, the move comes as Singapore's economy continued to expand at a robust pace in the third quarter, although growth moderated as rising costs and geopolitical uncertainties weighed on activity. Advanced estimates from the Trade and Industry Ministry show GDP in the third quarter expanded 5.4% from a year ago, beating expectations but easing from the revised 6.2% growth recorded in the previous quarter. The global AI boom continued to support manufacturing, services and exports. Construction growth also accelerated in the quarter, while trade and transport activity remained strong. In August, officials raised its full-year growth forecast to between 4.5% and 5.5%, up from 2% to 4%, citing stronger-than-expected first-half performance and an improved outlook. Shiana Yue from Oxford Economics explains why the MAS held off on further tightening and how rising energy and food costs could push inflation higher in the coming months.
1: It was also a surprise to us. I think everybody was expecting some kind of tightening. I think for now, the main reason here really is that probably the central bank has taken the stance that what tightening it has conducted both in April as well as July is sufficient for now. And they're probably holding to wait and see just how high or how much inflationary pressures will probably come through, as well as how much of that will probably feed through to the rest of the economy. So for now, I think the MAS is pretty comfortable because it's tightened preemptively in the last two meetings, and it's providing, you know, enough space in their view to probably to maintain inflationary pressures in the economy. In terms of external inflation, I guess the first key point really to make here is that Singapore imports a lot of its the goods that it consumes, the goods that it uses for production. So Singapore is really pretty vulnerable to rising external costs. What we see is the commodity prices and the energy prices, especially, you know, refined fuel, diesel prices, that will probably continue to come through both directly, like, for example, the pump prices, but eventually indirectly through higher input costs. Another area in terms of inflation that we are also looking quite closely towards, and we haven't really seen that much pressure just yet, is food inflation. You know, apart from fertilizer costs increasing as a result of the global conflict that we're seeing right now, we also have the upcoming potentially super El Nino that will probably affect crops in the region. So that's another area that we will also be watching very closely for.
0: Singapore weighing the latest growth numbers and the policy decision by MAS. The STI holding on to earlier gains. Singapore dollar easing slightly against the greenback. Indonesia is struggling to contain widespread forest fires. Difficult terrain and poor visibility are complicating efforts to bring the blazes under control. An Indonesian military commander says swampy terrain also making some affected areas difficult to reach, while poor visibility has fallen below 500 metres in some of the worst hit areas. Thick smoke has kept water bombing helicopters grounded in central Kalimantan for more than a week. Well, officials also cited other challenges hampering firefighting efforts, including the threat of wild animals such as crocodiles and snakes, making it tough for crews to enter some affected areas. Well, authorities have also reported a shortage of water pumps. President Prabowo Subianto has ordered more resources to be deployed. Indonesia regularly battles wildfires during the dry season, but this year's blazes have been more intense due to the drought-causing El Nino weather phenomenon. While the smoke from the fires have spread across the region, in Malaysia, many schools have been shut because of poor air quality. The country says that it will raise the transboundary haze issue at an ASEAN foreign ministers' meeting next month to discuss more effective regional measures to tackle the problem. Malaysia and Singapore have both offered Indonesia assistance in fighting the fires. Weather officials in Singapore say the air quality is forecast to remain in the unhealthy range today, with hourly PM 2.5 levels still at elevated levels as of 7 this morning, local time. Healthcare services in Singapore are back online this morning following a near 10-hour-long system outage yesterday. The country's health tech agency says investigations into the technical issue

0: are ongoing. And CNA's Beatrice Yap with more on the current situation.
1: So the situation here at Clementi is pretty different from what I saw yesterday at the various hospitals and polyclinics around the island during the system disruption, where there were frustrated patients

0: Lots have been taken up today, and I spoke to some patients about why they're here so early before the clinic opens, and let's have a listen.
1: I come early to make sure everything is okay and everything runs smoothly.
2: 我要早来，不然等一下因为在故障，这样啊，这样耽误了，就快点来了，我刚刚好了，刚刚时间刚刚好。
0: Yeah, so the incident affected several services like appointments, visitor registration, as well as billings across the three public healthcare institutions in Singapore. And during the outage, NUHS said patient care remains their top priority, and it kept the public informed on their social media platforms of longer delays expected. Now, NHG Health deployed additional staff on site to help patients with their services, and SGH advised their patients to submit requests online or via the Health Hub app. Now, services were fully restored yesterday, but private clinics around Clementi saw a surge in patients, you know, with some saying around a 3 times increase compared to the usual amount. But this morning, things here in Clementi appear to be running as per usual, so hopefully things remain smooth like this for the rest of the day.
3: Pope Leo XIV has been diagnosed with a common form of lung cancer after undergoing a successful operation to remove part of his lower right lobe. The Vatican says the cancerous growth was extracted during a 90-minute procedure at Rome's Gemelli Hospital. Now it adds that the surgery was successful, adding there were no complications during the procedure, which involved minimally invasive robotic technology. The Pope woke up normally from general anesthesia and remains resting in his room. Doctors did not outline chemotherapy or any further treatment for the pontiff pending test results, saying all suspicious tissue was removed to extract lingering traces of the cancer. And prior to being admitted for the surgery, the 71-year-old shook hands with officials and greeted well-wishers who gathered to see him at the main entrance. The American pontiff first revealed the discovery of the growth during his Sunday noon prayer. And it's the first major health disclosure of his 17-month papacy. The Pope will take about a week to recover. Now, he has a busy schedule set for November when he will visit Uruguay, Argentina and Peru. And it will mark the longest trip of his papacy to date. The Vatican has said that the tour will go ahead as planned. Pope Leo, previously known as Robert Prevost, served for decades as a missionary and bishop in Peru. The faithful there sent their prayers for his quick recovery.
4: Que él descanse, que esté tranquilo y cuando se recupere, yo sabemos que va a venir acá porque está pendiente y él ama esta tierra, ama Chiclayo, así que no hay ningún problema.
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6: Más allá de que venga o no al país, creo que todo el mundo está con también ahorita con el Papa, no solo pensando en su salud, sino también rezando por él.
3: India's Supreme Court has accepted a petition seeking greater transparency on the Election Commission's voter list revision process. That's the subject of days of protests across the country. Now, opposition leader Rahul Gandhi filed the plea, which also calls for an independent investigation into allegations against the chief election commissioner. Opposition leaders accuse the election commissioner of acting unilaterally, which led to changes in the voter rolls and the deletion of 130 million names from electoral lists. Protesters have been demanding his resignation, saying the revisions favoured Prime Minister Narendra Modi's Bharatiya Janata Party in recent state elections. The commission has denied this, arguing the revisions were necessary to remove duplicate and ineligible names. Home Affairs Minister and Mr. Modi's aide Amit Shah accused Mr. Gandhi and his party of opposing the voter roll revisions to shield what he called infiltrators. Now, he added that Mr. Gandhi's party has been losing long before the voter list revisions were made in 2024. Organisers have vowed to press on with protests until the top election official is removed from office. Rallies continued yesterday when more members of the Cockroach Janta Party were arrested while trying to breach Janta Manta. Delhi police have shut the designated protest site near the central

0: Central Business District, saying it can no longer be used for rallies.
1: Ganesh Kumar ko resignation dena padega. 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
0: Protesters are also seeking to present a united front as they vow to continue demonstrations. Rahul Gandhi met student leaders and officials of the opposition alliance and said that they are holding a singular protest. It's unclear if the Cockroach Janta Party was present at the meeting. Neha Punia has been tracking developments in New Delhi, and she tells us more about the security situation in the capital.
3: For days now, Delhi has resembled a fortress with tens of thousands of security forces deployed in the national capital. And many have been guarding one street in particular, Jantar Mantar. It's an open-air observatory in the heart of Delhi's business district, but it's better known as the capital's de facto protest site. On Monday, the Indian government passed an order declaring that Jantar Mantar is now permanently off-limits to protesters. And on Tuesday, hundreds of protesters made multiple attempts to breach the site and get inside in a bid to defy that order. This included leaders of India's Gen Z cockroach movement. They reportedly got in by jumping police barricades and said they were reclaiming the site. The movement's leaders, Ashutosh Ranka and Saurav Das, were among about 20 volunteers who were detained. Jantar Mantar is where the group had led a months-long agitation in the summer over an exam paper leak scandal that eventually forced the country's education minister to resign. Later in the day, other groups and political outfits also tried to storm the site but were pushed back and were detained. The cockroach movement has criticized the detention of its leaders and the move to bar protests in the heart of New Delhi, saying that making the site inaccessible would not silence dissent. Its founder, Abhijit Dipke, is also warning of more nationwide protests in response. The opposition India bloc also condemning the move, saying Jantar Mantar is an expression of democracy and that they will challenge its closure. Thousands have been detained, often forcefully, in Delhi as protests have continued in the Indian capital for nearly 2 weeks now. On Tuesday, Human Rights Watch criticized what it said was the, quote, unnecessary or excessive use of force to detain protesters. It urged the Indian government to instead engage with demonstrators to address concerns over the right to vote and the fairness of elections. Mr. Modi this week hailed India's credentials as the mother of democracy, saying it's a country where different issues are debated openly, but did not directly address criticism of how his government has handled demonstrations. India's police force has defended its actions, accusing protesters of not cooperating. They allege that demonstrators are also in violation of prohibitive orders that bar the assembly of five or more people. But New Delhi is bracing for more protests, with opposition parties and student groups warning that their political resistance will continue in the coming days, even as the BJP, the ruling party, has accused them of spreading anarchy in the country. For CNA, I'm Neha Punia in New Delhi.
0: Sumeh Ganguly from Stanford University's Hoover Institution explains what's at stake for India's electoral system and if the protests can sustain momentum.
4: Removing the chief election commissioner would suggest that there was real malfeasance in the construction of the electoral rolls. And making an admission or even a tacit admission of that order would essentially undermine faith in the entire electoral process, something that India has long prided itself on. For all the shortcomings of Indian democracy, few, if any, individual would say that India does not conduct free and fair elections. The mere fact that now that essential element of a democracy could be at question places an extraordinary burden on Modi. The Supreme Court can create what's called in India a special investigation team. It can bring together former jurists, including a retired justice, whether of a high court or elsewhere, and create this kind of a commission grant it powers to look into these potential electoral irregularities. If it is a genuinely independent commission and it finds evidence of electoral malfeasance in the removal of legitimate voters, this could be quite consequential and, frankly, potentially explosive. The first thing I'm going to watch for is, can the protesters sustain this movement? From what we know about social movement theory, it's extremely difficult to sustain this kind of collective action, particularly when the protesters are not organized. They're mostly college students, they are young men and women who are disaffected from Indian politics, and particularly with these recent developments and allegations. But sustaining this, given the demands of everyday life and given the capacity of the government to break up these demonstrations, it's an extraordinarily tall order. So this is what I will watch for. And along with this, if the opposition can maintain unity of purpose associated with this issue, and thereby give the student some kind of an organizational basis to keep up the momentum of these protests.
0: Your Asia Business Update is next, including China's factory gate prices rise at their fastest pace in over 4 years, beating forecasts. But weak consumer demand continues to weigh on the world's second largest economy. Plus, Bank of America hit with a $1.2 billion penalty over anti-money laundering violations, dealing a blow to the banking giant ahead of its quarterly earnings report.
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8: How moving abroad cut this Hong Kong couple's monthly expenses by 70%. Mortgage rates are rising. When does switching actually save you money? She invests up to 80% of her salary. Could it make her a millionaire by 30? On Money Mind, tonight on CNA.
9: I didn't know if he would actually pass or not. It's always kind of like a 50-50 chance.
10: Born and raised in South Korea, but a second nationality obtained as children could cost them the only home they have known.
11: 그럼 이제 아까 그 출국 명령서 같은 게 나오는 거죠. 그러니까 너는 지금 한국 사람이 아니니까 출국을 해라.
10: Caught between two nationalities. Tonight on CNA.
12: When a city falls in World War II, what is worth saving?
13: Looting was the imminent danger. The whole progress of science in the Malay Peninsula seemed doomed.
14: Connor, as a scientist, is a very eminent botanist. He worked in the Botanic Gardens during the Japanese occupation.
12: But saving the collections means doing the unthinkable, working with the enemy.
15: Connor went to the Japanese High Command, imploring them to conserve the collections of the gardens and the museum.
12: British botanists and Japanese scientists, two opposing sides, must come together in wartime.
16: Juan Kariba became director of the gardens. He allowed Holton and Connor to continue doing their important research work.
12: But when does cooperation become a betrayal of trust?
17: Corner and his fellow scientists experience the sense of fear that is shared by many people living in Singapore at the time.
12: Watch War at the Gardens on demand at cna.asia.
0: Quick check on business news now. China's exports surged in September, benefiting from global demand for AI-related goods. Dollar-denominated overseas shipments rose more than 36% on year, beating estimates and outpacing the 25% growth in August. Imports beat expectations of a slowdown, rising 31%. So this brings the trade balance to more than $130 billion. Customs Vice Minister Wang Jun said Chinese trade from January to September grew at its fastest pace in 5 years. Now he added that China's complete supply chains and tech innovations are able to support growing global demand for computing and power. Greater China stocks are mixed as investors assess that data. Shenzhen and Hang Seng are recovering from losses in early trade. Well, traders are also weighing rising inflationary pressures in the country as oil prices surge past $100 a barrel. Factory gate inflation rose 5% on year in September, up from 3.8% in the previous month. Consumer inflation also climbed 0.9% on year last month as non-food prices increased ahead of the holidays. Well, in the rest of Asia, stocks rise on signs of a less aggressive interest rate path for the Federal Reserve next year after New York Fed President John Williams said that he saw no need for further monetary tightening next year. Chipmakers also remain in focus today after a sharp sell-off across the region yesterday. SK Hynix and Samsung Electronics heading higher. Tokyo-listed Kioxia giving up earlier gains and now tracking back in the red. It is now back in the green. So those tech moves come on the back of a reported breakthrough by China's CXMT that could give it an edge over competitors in the memory chip market. America's biggest banks have reported record income from lending in the third quarter as loan demand held up despite high borrowing costs. But earnings? They were mixed overall as weaker trading and rising deposit costs weighed on results. JP Morgan Chase, Citigroup and Wells Fargo reported a combined $56.5 billion in net interest income, setting a record for the fifth straight quarter. Loan balances rose at all three banks as customers continued to borrow despite higher interest rates. But rising treasury yields gave customers alternatives to bank deposits, forcing lenders to pay more to retain their funds and squeezing lending margins. Now, the largest U.S. bank, JP Morgan, delivered a rare earnings miss, falling short of profit estimates for the first time in nearly 3 years. Uncertainty over interest rates, energy prices and geopolitical tensions dampened shaped the quarter for the sector. So stock trading stayed resilient, but fewer deals threatened to derail a strong year for investment banking. Citigroup beat profit expectations, helped by growth in investment banking and wealth management. Wells Fargo's profit rose 6%, despite revenue and net interest income falling short of expectations. Their results didn't do much to ease inflation concerns and fears of further Fed rate hikes. Bank of America has been hit with a massive $1.2 billion US dollar penalty for failing to properly flag suspected money laundering. U.S. regulators say the bank failed to adequately report more than $5 billion in suspicious transactions. The U.S. Treasury described the violations as serious and ongoing. Some of the suspicious transactions were linked to potential Chinese money laundering networks and illicit financial activity along the U.S.-Mexico border. Regulators say that Bank of America failed to address serious weaknesses in its anti-money laundering controls, despite being ordered to make improvements in December 2024. Now, the penalty includes a record $750 million fine from the Office of the Comptroller of the Currency. The bank also agreed to a nearly $12 million settlement over violations of U.S. sanctions, including those involving Iran and Russia. Bank of America says it remains committed to addressing the regulators' concerns. The penalty comes just ahead of Bank of America's third quarter earnings report due tomorrow. And up ahead on Asia now, Saudi Arabia says an attack struck a building belonging to oil giant Aramco as the kingdom and Iran-backed Houthi rebels exchanged attacks. Meanwhile, Singaporeans planning to perform Umrah are being advised to consider postponing their trips to Saudi Arabia amid heightened security risks.

0: Malaysia once welcomed the Rohingya. Now resentment is rising.
1: Saya tak nak satu hari ni negara saya dijajah pula oleh puak Rohingya ni.
2: The hatred has been translated into actions.
0: As humanitarian ideals collide with growing opposition, Malaysia faces a dilemma. What should it do with the Rohingya?
3: Anwar inherited thousands of Rohingyas that are already here. What can he do?
0: Insight Thursday on CNA.
4: Explore a turbulent Asia where humanity, resilience and tradition take the spotlight this October on CNA. During the Japanese occupation of Singapore, an unlikely bond took root.
5: Honor went to the Japanese High Command, imploring them to conserve the collections of the gardens.
4: Discover how scientists came together to protect Singapore's gardens and treasures in War at the Gardens. In Nepal, a devastating flood tears through mountain valleys, sweeping away homes and lives.
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4: Witness extraordinary acts of courage as communities come together to search, rescue and rebuild. In Nepal, the floods wake. And in Taiwan, 11,000 pigeons are released far out at sea. Their quest to race back home, guided only by instinct.
7: 每一只每一个都要回来，知道吗？
4: Explore the extraordinary bond between humans and birds behind a tradition facing an uncertain future in Inside Out Asia, Taiwan's Pigeon Kings. This October on CNA.

0: Updating this hour's top stories, Singapore's central bank keeps monetary policy unchanged after two consecutive rounds of tightening. Now this as the country's economy grows 5.4% in the third quarter, easing from the pace of growth in the previous 3 months. Hope Liu undergoes a successful surgery to remove a cancerous tumour from his right lung. The Vatican says the pontiff is recuperating in hospital and all events are cancelled till next week. India's Supreme Court agrees to hear petitions alleging mass voter deletions and irregularities in electoral rolls. Moderna co-founder Inoba Afeyan is calling on governments to regulate commercially deployed AI agents before a major disaster occurs. Now, speaking at Bloomberg's New Economy Forum in New Delhi, he argued that firms profiting from AI agents must be held responsible for proving their safety before releasing them into the public domain. Ms. Afeyan stressed preventive oversight is essential to avoid catastrophic real-world harm. The biotech entrepreneur's warning follows recent reports of Anthropic's Claude AI taking unintended autonomous actions on third-party systems. CNA correspondent Priyata Brajabasi has been tracking the Bloomberg New Economy Forum, which is on its second day. She joins us live on the grounds in New Delhi. So Priyanka, you managed to interview Moderna co-founder Inoba Afeyan yesterday. What did he have to say? What more did he say?
1: Glenda, in that exclusive conversation with CNA, Nubar Afeyan, the CEO of Moderna, he talked about how AI is helping in the pharmaceutical and biotechnology industry across various aspects, whether it's drug discovery, whether it is processing of extensive data of early clinical testing and trial. But he said that AI at the end is not going to find cures and that human intervention is very, very much required in that entire process. He did say that the way that AI is helping is that it is accelerating the entire process from drug discovery to the manufacturing of drugs, that entire process. Let's listen into that conversation.
2: Well, AI is affecting all aspects of the continuum from discovery through to design of molecules to early clinical testing, clinical development, every aspect of it. And because we're an industry that's very data rich, and so AI, generative AI especially, machine learning, allows us to do things where you have a lot of data that is very hard for humans to do and has been hard to do previously. And so we're excited to see where the science takes us, but also where AI can be catalytic.
1: Right, but the larger question is this, right? If AI can actually find cures, if it can actually work in scientific discovery, in drug discovery, how far from that reality are we, or are we close to it?
2: At a distance, it's easy to say words like finding cures, but actually I think making cures is a very long process. You have to figure out an important target to attack with a molecule, with a drug. You have to make the drug, you have to test it for years and years, and all of that leads to definitive proof that you have efficacy at an acceptable level of toxicity, and that's considered a treatment or a cure if it's really effective. So AI isn't gonna do all of that, let alone anytime soon. But what AI will do is to augment our ability to do each of those steps.
1: The adoption of AI across various industries has led to restructuring of jobs. Do you see that as an eventuality in pharma and biotech as well?
2: I think that the restructuring of jobs, if what you mean by that is elimination of jobs, is probably a little bit less of a concern than the change in the jobs, and in particular the change in the way of working. So I think that if you're a scientist today, the amount of computation you have to know is somewhat limited because you use specialists to do this. I think with AI, pretty much everybody is going to be able to access the augmentation that it gives you in everything from hypothesis generation to experimental design, to interpretation of experiments, to any number of things of that kind. So I think that people are going to have to get more and more comfortable sharing the idea space all the way to the doing space through automation with AI, and that's going to be a big shift.
1: Absolutely. And you know, you've spoken extensively about health security. In an interconnected world, what is the biggest structural vulnerability you think that you see today, and how do you think that Moderna is solving for it?
2: So there's two aspects, I'd say, of health security. The narrow definition of health security is protection against threats, for example, pandemics, epidemics, or other man-made threats. And I think that version of health security is really about having the right technologies, having the ability to deploy them quickly, detect threats, react to threats, and all of that, I think we found out in COVID was completely inadequate. And we got, I would say, lucky that a technology like mRNA had been developed quite independently and not for the purpose of pandemics that we could use. But the notion that we should outsource strategy to luck is not a good one in my view. So that I think we have a lot of work to do. Unfortunately, whenever there is no threat, people don't want to spend any money on that type of resilience. And so that's what. I think the second part is a broader question. If you consider health as a human right, and you want people to think about how to maintain and grow their health instead of only deal with it when they're sick, that health security is a different kind of health security. It's almost like physical security.
1: So where should this investment that you're talking about, where should it come from?
2: First and foremost, I think governments should spend some of their healthcare budget in early detection and prevention of disease versus 10 times more money in treating disease when it's too late. We looked several years ago in the UK, about 2.5% of the overall health spend was upstream of disease. That is, and that's an advanced country. I bet in the US it's lower. That is grossly inadequate.
1: And moving to the industry in India, India is considered a powerhouse or a hub of manufacturing pharmaceuticals. Do you think that it can transition into becoming an innovation hub?
2: I mean, why not, first of all? I mean, I don't see anything unique about the places which are innovation hubs, China being an example recently, that is fundamentally any different. I think to do that, there's going to have to be some amount of improvements in the regulatory capabilities and regulatory process so that drugs can be tested here clinically and can be approved here through a much more robust system than what I understand exists so far.
1: Is there an advantage that you think India has?
2: I think talented, enterprising people are what usually cause high value employment and success, and this is every bit as that. I don't see any reason why one can't leverage that. I wouldn't call, you know, natural resource, low cost base, etc. Those are fleeting, because the more successful you get, the less those will be the case. But I do think kind of a strong technology investment as well should give it a long-term advantage.
0: Well, Priyata, it's the second day of the forum, and the focus is on how middle powers keep their options open. What's on the agenda?

0: Glenna, that is precisely the question that Indian ministers and global executives are trying to, or are going to try to answer on day two of the Bloomberg New Economy Forum in New Delhi. India has time and again said that it wants to be self-reliant and self-sufficient across various aspects of the global supply chain, across various different industries, and wants to build sovereign infrastructure and technology that makes it not just a regional power, but gives it a competitive edge with global technology superpowers like the United States and China. India's information and technology minister, Mr. Ashwini Vaishnav, as well as India's Commerce Minister Piyush Goyal, is going to be in conversation with various global CEOs of middle-income economies, as well as ministers of so-called middle powers like Canada. In fact, Singapore's Deputy Prime Minister is also going to speak at the forum today, and we will be tracking all of those developments through the day.
1: All right, many thanks for that, CNA correspondent Priyata Rajabasi, live in New Delhi. Looking elsewhere now, prolonged conflict in the Middle East remains one of the key risks flagged by the IMF as it released its latest economic report on the sidelines of the annual meetings of the IMF and World Bank. CNA's Saksisa Asambat sat down with Egypt's foreign minister at that conference to discuss the economic pressures of regional war on the country.
2: We are encouraging the Iranians in order to move forward and to respond to the American proposals because, again, there is no military solution and we must push for a final settlement which includes all elements, including sanctions, freedom of navigation, the nuclear file. Those are of great importance pillars for any future permanent political deal between Iran and the United States. And we are pushing very hard in full cooperation with our regional and global partners.
3: So what opportunities does a country like Egypt see, not only in Thailand, not only in Southeast Asia, but the Asia-Pacific as a whole?
2: Very active within ASEAN. I attended the last meeting in Philippines, and it was very successful. And we are trying to upgrade our trade and the economic relationship with ASEAN countries. So we are talking with Asian countries about, first of all, attracting investment, increasing our trade volume, increasing tourism, also talking about declaring Egypt as a logistical hub for Asian countries, because we are considered ourselves as our gateway to Africa and to the Middle East.
3: Now, one of the many positions that you hold, besides foreign minister, you're also governor to the World Bank. That's also one of the reasons why you're here. And one of the major talking points already at these annual meetings is high public debt across the world, across many different countries. And you have been pretty vocal about the burden that it has on developing countries and also emerging economies like you. So what would be ideal solutions to these problems? What efforts need to be made in order for countries like you to see these problems being reduced?
2: Well, first of all, we need to reform the global financial architecture. It's a must, and it's timely now. We need to have more democracy in the decision-making process of the Bretton Woods institution. We need to allow more concessional financing for developing countries. And above all, as you correctly mentioned, we have to deal with the issue of debts, especially that middle-income countries like Egypt, there is no single mechanism dealing with this important issue. There is only one mechanism for the low-income countries, and even for this mechanism, it's not working well. So this is an important issue. We have to deal with it seriously. And if we are serious about reforming the global financial architecture, we have to address this issue, because it's considered now the main impediment for growing, for enhancing our economy. in Egypt and in the middle-income countries.
1: U.S. President Donald Trump says that he has spoken with Saudi Crown Prince Mohammed bin Salman. He gave no details and was silent on whether Washington will support Riyadh in its fight against Iran-backed Houthi rebels in Yemen. Mr. Trump again accused the Houthis of, quote, behaving very badly. He suggested that the group is trying to drive up energy prices ahead of those midterm elections in the U.S. at the behest of Iran, which he dubbed a failing nation. Now, it comes as Riyadh issued an alert for its eastern province following Saudi-led strikes on oil facilities in Yemen's capital, Sana'a. Now, it said debris from an intercepted Houthi missile fell on a residential area in Dhahran, near the headquarters of state oil giant Aramco. Reports say loud explosions were heard in the area. Saudi authorities said two drones were intercepted, targeting the kingdom's southern region. The latest attacks come after Houthi strikes over the weekend hit Riyadh's main airport, killing at least 12 people and injuring more than 300 others. The Houthis have vowed further retaliation and warned Washington against joining the conflict. The bombing disrupted flights and also raised concerns over threats to key energy infrastructure and potential disruption to oil supplies. And separately, AI company Anthropic says actors in northern Yemen attempted to use its Claude system to develop guidance software for rockets and missiles. The company says safeguards blocked many requests, but some got through. A test-fired guided rocket reportedly failed. Anthropic has not publicly identified the actors as Houthis and has not confirmed that AI-assisted weapons were used in the attacks on Saudi Arabia. Well, Kate Fisher has been tracking developments for CNA. She tells us how the U.S. is likely to handle the situation with growing pressure by its ally to intervene in the conflict.
4: This is a really delicate balancing act for President Trump. On the one hand, he wants to keep strong ties with Saudi Arabia, a key ally in such a vital region of the Middle East right now, financially, politically, militarily. He needs to keep them on side, but at the same time, he does not want to start active US military action just a few weeks before the Americans go to the polls for the midterm elections, where they'll be voting.

0: for lawmakers in Congress. So that's a really difficult line to toe. He said today that he had spoken to the Crown Prince about this, but he would not be drawn on what was said. He said, I'm not going to tell you that. Why would I do that? I don't want to give anything away. But he did confirm that conversation. We know that on two previous occasions, the Saudis have asked the US for military help in trying to defeat the Houthis. And on those two occasions, the US has declined to do that. We don't know whether things may change given the escalation in the attacks on Riyadh and the kind of the deadly scenes we've seen over the weekend. That certainly adds the pressure to President Trump. But at the moment, it looks like he's holding firm. He doesn't want to put the US soldiers on the line before the midterm elections.
1: Singaporeans planning to perform the Umrah pilgrimage are advised to consider postponing their trips to Saudi Arabia amid heightened security risks. And this follows an earlier advisory from Singapore's Foreign Affairs Ministry for its citizens to defer all travel to the country. The Islamic Religious Council of Singapore, or MUIS, is helping affected pilgrims make alternative arrangements. In its advisory, MUIS says it is encouraging Umrah travel agents to help affected pilgrims with clear information. And where possible, they should also provide flexible arrangements for trip postponement or rescheduling. Those planning to perform Umrah are advised to follow the Foreign Affairs Ministry's travel advisory. For Singaporeans already in Saudi Arabia, MUIS advises them to remain calm and follow the advice of local authorities and MFA. And they should also stay in contact with travel operators and airlines. Singapore's consular assistance channels remain available to those who need help, and those in Saudi Arabia are strongly encouraged to e-register with MFA. And up ahead on Asia Now, Britain's MI5 calls AI a threat to national security. But are tech companies doing enough to prevent the risks posed by the technology?

0: How moving abroad cut this Hong Kong couple's monthly expenses by 70%. Mortgage rates are rising. When does switching actually save you money? She invests up to 80% of her salary. Could it make her a millionaire by 30? On Money Mind, tonight on CNA.
1: I didn't know if he would actually pass or not. It's always kind of like a 50-50 chance.
2: Born and raised in South Korea, but a second nationality obtained as children could cost them the only home they have known.
3: 그럼 이제 아까 그 출국 명령서 같은 게 나오는 거죠. 그러니까 너는 지금 한국 사람이 아니니까 출국을 해라.
2: Caught between two nationalities. Tonight on CNA.

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12: 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Ever fancied drifting through the streets of Singapore? Live out your Formula One fantasy with these high-octane thrills.
13: My top speed is 50 kilometers per hour, but I might as well be going 100.
12: And the jewelers lighting Hollywood with creations born right here.
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16: U.S. federal agents have arrested a Saudi national working as an engineer for OpenAI for planting a covert recording device. The FBI says that he installed a hidden audio recording device in an executive conference room at the company. FBI says that Abdulrahman Al-Fazan appears to have tried to capture sensitive information about OpenAI's artificial intelligence technology. The company says he did not manage to access or steal confidential data and has been terminated. Now, he could face up to 5 years in federal prison if found guilty. The Department of Justice says he remains in custody. In a complaint to the FBI, OpenAI says it found a recording device plugged into the USB port of a television in an executive conference room at its San Francisco offices on 30th of September. The device had a microphone and could be connected to a camera. It had been concealed in toilet paper and was installed on or around September 28th. Now, Britain's MI5 has called AI a potential threat to national security as the head of the intelligence service flagged hybrid warfare means at his annual speech in London. Now, Ken McCallum says the agency had caught terrorists seeking to exploit AI by integrating the technology with drones. He named Russia, China and Iran as the major threats to the UK, claiming the use of hybrid campaign, which include cyber attacks and producing propaganda and radicalizing material. Mr. McCallum announced the launch of a new AI threat assessment center, which will work to assess the use of AI, including the potential to accelerate bioweapons development.
17: Beyond misuse of AI by human adversaries sit the potential risks posed by AI itself, what those working in the field call the alignment problem. Put at its simplest, human history has given us no experience of facing an actor which is smarter than we are, is capable of outthinking us. This is genuinely novel and deserves the serious attention it is getting, including in MI5.
16: Well, meantime, leading AI firms, Anthropic and OpenAI, are seeking government oversight amid rising security risks from the technology. Tech executives appeared at a parliamentary committee hearing in UK saying voluntary pledges were no longer enough to deal with safety concerns. Stuart Smith reports from London.
18: Anthropic, which makes the Claude large language model, was most vocal that voluntary commitments on safety were not enough, that binding rules are necessary to pace the frontier, which means slowing how quickly AI development takes place in order to give regulators, companies and third parties time to study an AI's latest capabilities and potential harms before it can do damage. The tech companies said the dangers they were most concerned about was their models helping users develop biological or chemical weapons or launch cyber attacks, as well as fears around loss of control, which is when an AI evades human oversight in order to achieve different goals or use different methods than intended. That happened earlier this year when one of OpenAI's models circumvented safeguards to hack a company in order to better achieve a task, which it shouldn't have done. OpenAI said its reaction to that incident shows how seriously they take safety, that they paused development of the next generation model while they investigated and improved the safety of the next model. But OpenAI was criticized by the committee for failing to swiftly disclose a separate hack by one of its agents, which accessed Australian Medicare statistics, for which it apologized to the committee. All representatives said they believed their internal safety processes would prevent the kind of existential risks that previous witnesses told the committee were very possible. Former engineers and AI experts told lawmakers they did not believe existing safety measures at these very companies are enough, that safety culture across the industry is catastrophic, that competition between companies is exacerbating risk, and that companies cannot be trusted to self-regulate. They also questioned the ability of AI companies to even test if their models are doing what the user wants instead of pursuing malevolent aims, and that there's a significant risk to democracy and to life on Earth if superintelligent AI is developed, which could think and act faster than humanity. To prevent that, they said independent assessors should have full access to frontier models in development, and for international agreements on slowing down the pace of AI development to be forged. But they recognized it would only be the US and China that would ultimately be able to force the kind of interventions they're calling for. Stuart Smith reporting for CNA from London.
16: And up ahead on Asia Now, we'll check the top stories, including Cockroach Junta Party leaders have been remanded in custody over allegedly entering a banned protest site in New Delhi.

0: Saturday, Japan Hour takes on Tokyo, Edo style. Brush up on tradition. Savour the art of Edo style sushi. And picture the past through Ekeyoe and Edo Kiriko. Then, from traditional artistry to artful living, step inside the creative world of Petals Tokyo. Japan Hour, Saturday on CNA.
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0: Asia Now.
1: It's 12 p.m. in Singapore and Hong Kong, 9:30 in New Delhi and 11 o'clock in Jakarta. I'm Glenda Chong. At this hour, leaders of the Cockroach Junta Party have been sent to 5 days of judicial custody after being detained in capital Delhi. They were booked for allegedly entering Delhi's Junta Manta area after it was denotified as a protest site. Singapore Central Bank keeps monetary policy unchanged after two consecutive rounds of tightening. And this as the country's economy grows 5.4% in the third quarter, easing from the pace of growth in the previous 3 months. China's exports and imports surge in September, pushing its trade surplus towards a new record. As U.S. tariffs push Chinese goods into new markets, export-led growth continues to support the world's second largest economy. Two leaders of India's Cockroach Junta Party have been sent to jail for 5 days for allegedly entering Delhi's Junta Manta area after it was denotified as a protest site. The historic site has been used as a protest venue for over 3 decades, and its declassification has raised concerns among activists over shrinking democratic space in the capital. CJP leaders had called for a demonstration at the site on 10th of October, but were denied permission by the Delhi police. Thousands of youth protesters were detained from the streets of Delhi as they demanded the resignation of the Election Commission chief, Gyanesh Kumar, for alleged irregularities in electoral rolls. And Neha Punia is reporting for CNA in New Delhi. Neha, now you have more information on this so-called preventive arrest. You know, what more can you tell us about this?
2: Glenda, this is still a developing story. A lot of details are still to come out. But what we do know is that Saurav Das and Ashutosh Ranka, they're two senior leaders of the Cockroach Janata Party, the Gen Z movement. They have now been sent to judicial custody for 5 days. And now, according to Indian law, this means they will be going to a federal prison. And at the end of those 5 days, they will once again be presented in court, and then legal proceedings will continue. We don't yet know what charges have been brought against them. But soon after they were taken into detention, we did hear from some reports that said that they had, been charged for trespassing, for obstructing officers from conducting their duty. Remember, the Jantar Mantar area, which is the area they had entered on Tuesday, is an area where prohibitory orders have been in place for more than 2 weeks now. We saw the video that the Cockroach Janata Party had live streamed, where you could see Ashutosh and Saurav scaling barricades, entering that area, unfurling the tricolour. And they said they had done this to reclaim that site, which was central to their movement back in the summer when they had stayed camped there along with tens of thousands of supporters to demand and eventually achieve the resignation of India's education minister. Now, the Cockroach movement has condemned their them being sent to judicial custody. Abhijit Dipke, the founder of the movement, has posted on X saying their only fault was unfurling the tricolour at Jantar Mantar. And he's directly, reached out to the Prime Minister saying, if you're so determined to crush dissent, then you should officially declare an emergency. He's referring to the imposition of an emergency in the 1970s by then Indian Prime Minister Indira Gandhi, when a lot of civil liberties were curtailed. But, we'll have to wait and hear from the police as well, because this is now, of course, a matter of an investigation. But the Cockroach movement has been saying that when these two leaders were detained on Tuesday, they weren't allowed access to their legal team immediately. There weren't, immediate details shared about what sections of the of the police cases were being brought against them. So a lot of details aren't in out in the public yet, Glenda. But as of now, they will be sent to jail and then be presented in front of a local judge again, and then legal proceedings will continue. But the immediate impact will be that these two leaders that have become key faces of this movement as a result, will not likely be present on the streets as this movement continues. Because remember, the cockroach movement has said they will hold daily demonstrations. They say they will not stop until they force the resignation of the chief election commissioner.
0: Well, let's look at another legal proceeding as well, because the Supreme Court, now they've agreed to take up petitions alleging mass voter deletions and irregularities in electoral rolls, which we know also calls for an independent investigation into allegations against the chief election commissioner. When is this hearing likely, and what can we expect from the top court?
2: You know, as far as the Supreme Court is concerned, that has now become a key pillar when it comes to challenging the voter roll revision. We saw earlier in the week how India's opposition bloc, the India bloc, which is a coalition of opposition parties, had taken out this huge march from Delhi's central business district to the Supreme Court, where they filed a petition challenging the poll roll revision, and they were accompanied by tens of thousands of supporters. That's one of the petitions the Supreme Court is expected to take up. Along with this, of course, there's several other petitions that have similarly questioned the poll roll revision process as well. One had also been filed last week that had questioned whether or not the chief election commissioner had acted unilaterally, because that's at the heart of this movement that's now hit the streets. Because as per law, he's either expected to take all decisions by majority or unanimously along with the two other election commissioners. Now, all of these petitions are expected to come up in court this week on Thursday, most likely. The Supreme Court has said it's going to club all of these

0: streets, Glenda, we're still seeing flash protests with people still trying to storm Jantar Mantar, saying that that still remains in their minds the only place where protests should be held in central Delhi, even as the ruling BJP has continued to maintain that there was no wrongdoing, there was no revision of poll rolls to benefit Prime Minister Narendra Modi's party. They're accusing the opposition of spreading lies and of creating anarchy in the country.
1: All right, thanks for that update, Neha Punya, reporting for CNA from New Delhi. Well, Rahul Gandhi met student leaders and officials of the opposition alliance yesterday and said that they are holding a singular protest. Well, it's unclear if the Congress Junta Party was present at the meeting. Sumit Ganguly from the Hoover Institution at Stanford University explains the challenge organizers face as protests stretch longer.
2: The first thing I'm going to watch for is, can the protesters sustain this movement? From what we know about social movement theory, it's extremely difficult to sustain this kind of collective action, particularly when the protesters are not organized. They're mostly college students, they're young men and women who are disaffected from Indian politics, and particularly with these recent developments and allegations. But sustaining this, given the demands of everyday life and given the capacity of the government to break up these demonstrations, it's an extraordinarily tall order. So this is what I will watch for. And along with this, if the opposition can maintain unity of purpose associated with this issue and thereby give the student some kind of an organizational basis to keep up the momentum of these protests.
1: Well, Home Affairs Minister and Mr. Modi's aide, Amit Shah, accused Mr. Gandhi and his party of opposing the voter roll revisions to shield what he called infiltrators. Now, he added that Mr. Gandhi's party has been losing long before the voter list revisions were made in 2024. Well, laws governing India's Election Commission are also under scrutiny amid growing calls for Chief Election Commissioner Ganesh Kumar to resign. So at the center of the dispute is Section 16 of the Election Commissioners Act, which was passed in 2023. It grants the Chief Election Commissioner and other election commissioners immunity from civil and criminal proceedings for actions carried or taken as part of their official duties. And that protection continues even after they leave office. Well, critics say that the law goes too far. A challenge before India's Supreme Court argues the protection is too broad and does not explicitly require election officials to have acted in good faith. It also questions why election commissioners should enjoy such protection, arguing similar safeguards do not extend to other top officials, including judges, the president and the prime minister. While there's also questions over how Section 16 became law. Petitioners say it was introduced through a government amendment and passed without debate in the upper house of parliament. The Supreme Court has now asked the government and election commission to respond, but has yet to rule on the law, and that still remains in force. Section 16, however, does not shield the chief election commissioner from removal. That is governed separately by India's constitution through a parliamentary process similar to the removal of a Supreme Court judge. It requires an investigation and a special majority in both houses of parliament. No Indian election chief has ever been removed this way. Looking elsewhere now, Pope Leo XIV has been diagnosed with a common form of lung cancer after undergoing a successful operation to remove part of his lower right lobe. The Vatican says the cancerous growth was extracted during a 90-minute procedure at Rome's Gemelli Hospital. And it adds that the surgery was successful, adding there were no complications during the procedure, which involved minimally invasive robotic technology. The Pope woke up normally from general anesthesia and remains resting in his room. Doctors did not outline chemotherapy or any further treatment for the pontiff pending test results, saying all suspicious tissue was removed to extract lingering traces of the cancer.

0: And prior to being admitted for the surgery, the 71-year-old shook hands with officials and greeted well wishers who gathered to see him at the main entrance. The American pontiff first revealed the discovery of the growth during his Sunday noon prayer, and it's the first major health disclosure of his 17-month papacy. The Pope will take about a week to recover. He has a busy schedule set for November when he will visit Uruguay, Argentina and Peru. And it will mark the longest trip of his papacy to date. The Vatican has said that the tour will go ahead as planned. Pope Leo, previously known as Robert Prevost, served for decades as a missionary and bishop in Peru. The faithful there sent their prayers for his quick recovery.
1: Que él descanse, que esté tranquilo y cuando se recupere, yo sabemos que va a venir acá porque está pendiente y él ama esta tierra, ama Chiclayo, así que no hay ningún problema.
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3: Más allá de que venga o no al país, creo que todo el mundo está con también ahorita con el Papa, no solo pensando en su salud, sino también rezando por él.
0: Your Asia Business Update is next, including Singapore's economy grows 5.4% on year in the September quarter as continued demand linked to artificial intelligence boosted Singapore's manufacturing sector. We'll unpack the details. Plus, China's factory gate prices rise at their fastest pace in over 4 years, beating forecasts. But weak consumer demand continues to weigh on the world's second largest economy.
4: How moving abroad cut this Hong Kong couple's monthly expenses by 70%. Mortgage rates are rising. When does switching actually save you money? She invests up to 80% of her salary. Could it make her a millionaire by 30? On Money Mind, tonight on CNA.
5: I didn't know if he would actually pass or not. It's always kind of like a 50-50 chance.
6: Born and raised in South Korea, but a second nationality obtained as children could cost them the only home they have known.
7: 그럼 이제 아까 그 출국 명령서 같은 게 나오는 거죠. 그러니까 너는 지금 한국 사람이 아니니까 출국을 해라.
6: Caught between two nationalities. Tonight on CNA.
8: When I'm driving, I will tend to doze off.
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0: Check on business news now. Singapore's central bank has unexpectedly kept monetary policy settings unchanged after two consecutive rounds of tightening. The decision comes as economic growth eased in the third quarter. The Monetary Authority of Singapore says that it will maintain the rate of appreciation of the policy band with no change to the width or level at which it is centered. Now, MAS uses the exchange rate as its main policy tool rather than interest rates. The central bank says its current policy stance is sufficient to counter an expected rise in imported inflation. MAS also narrowed its core inflation forecast for this year to between 1.5% and 2% from an earlier upper estimate of 2.5%. Now, the move comes as Singapore's economy continued to expand at a robust pace in the third quarter, although growth moderated as rising costs and geopolitical uncertainties weighed on activity. Advanced estimates from the Trade and Industry Ministry show GDP in the third quarter expanded 5.4% from a year ago, beating expectations but easing from the revised 6.2% growth recorded in the previous quarter. The global AI boom continued to support manufacturing, services and exports. Construction growth also accelerated in the quarter, while trade and transport activity remained strong. In August, officials raised its full-year growth forecast to between 4.5% and 5.5%, up from 2% to 4%, citing stronger-than-expected first-half performance and an improved outlook. Investors weighing the latest growth numbers and the policy decision by the MAS, STI, holding on to earlier gains. And the Singapore dollar easing slightly against the greenback. Shiana Yue from Oxford Economics explains why the MAS held off on further tightening and how rising energy and food costs could push inflation higher in the coming months.
1: It was also a surprise to us. I think everybody was expecting some kind of tightening. I think for now, the main reason here really is that probably the central bank has taken the stance that what tightening it has conducted both in April as well as July is sufficient for now. And they're probably holding to wait and see just how high or how much inflationary pressures will probably come through, as well as how much of that will probably feed through to the rest of the economy. So for now, I think the MAS is pretty comfortable because it's tightened preemptively in the last two meetings, and it's providing enough space, in their view, to probably maintain inflationary pressures in the economy. In terms of external inflation, I guess the first key point really to make here is that Singapore imports a lot of its the goods that it consumes, the goods that it uses for production. So Singapore is really pretty vulnerable to rising external costs. What we see is the commodity prices and the energy prices, especially refined fuel, diesel prices, that will probably continue to come through both directly, like for example, the pump prices, but eventually indirectly through higher input costs. Another area in terms of inflation that we are also looking quite closely towards, and we haven't really seen that much pressure just yet, is food inflation. Apart from fertilizer costs increasing as a result of the global conflict that we're seeing right now, we also have the upcoming potentially super El Nino that will probably affect crops in the region. So that's another area that we will also be watching very closely for.
0: China's exports surged in September, benefiting from global demand for AI-related goods. Dollar-denominated overseas shipments rose more than 36% on-year, beating estimates and outpacing the 25% growth in August. Imports beat expectations of a slowdown, rising 31%. So this brings the trade balance to more than $130 billion. Customs Vice Minister Wang Jun said Chinese trade from January to September grew at its fastest pace in 5 years. Now he added that China's complete supply chains and tech innovations are able to support growing global demand for computing and power. Greater China stocks are mixed as investors assess that data. Shenzhen and Hang Seng are recovering from losses in early trade. And traders are also weighing rising inflationary pressures on, or rather in the country, as oil prices surge past $100 a barrel. Factory gate inflation rose 5% on year in September, up from 3.8% in the previous month. Consumer inflation also climbed 0.9% on year last month as non-food prices increased ahead of the holidays. While in the rest of Asia, stocks rise on signs of a less aggressive interest rate path for the Federal Reserve next year, after New York Fed President John Williams said that he saw no need for further monetary tightening next year. Chipmakers also remain in focus today after a sharp sell-off across the region yesterday. SK Hynix and Samsung Electronics heading higher. Tokyo-listed Kioxia giving up earlier gains and now tracking in the red. Those tech moves come on the backdrop of a reported breakthrough by China's CXMT that could give it an edge over competitors in the memory chip market. America's biggest banks have reported record income from lending in the third quarter as loan demand held up despite high borrowing costs. But earnings were mixed overall as weaker trading and rising deposit costs weighed on results. JP Morgan Chase, Citigroup and Wells Fargo reported a combined $56.5 billion in net interest income, setting a record for the fifth straight quarter. Loan balances rose at all three banks as customers continued to borrow despite higher interest rates. But rising treasury yields gave customers alternatives to bank deposits, forcing lenders to pay more to retain their funds and squeezing lending margins. Well, the largest U.S. bank, JP Morgan, delivered a rare earnings miss, falling short of profit estimates for the first time in nearly 3 years. Uncertainty over interest rates, energy prices and geopolitical tensions dampened the quarter for the sector. And stock trading stayed resilient, but fewer deals threatened to derail a strong year for investment banking. Citigroup beat profit expectations, helped by growth in investment banking and wealth management. Wells Fargo's profit rose 6%, despite revenue and net interest income falling short of expectations. Their results didn't do much to ease inflation concerns and fears of further Fed rate hikes. Well, Bank of America has been hit with a massive $1.2 billion US dollar penalty for failing to properly flag suspected money laundering. U.S. regulators say the bank failed to adequately report more than $5 billion in suspicious transactions. The U.S. Treasury described the violations as serious and ongoing. Some of the suspicious transactions were linked to potential Chinese money laundering networks and illicit financial activity along the U.S.-Mexico border. Regulators say Bank of America failed to address serious weaknesses in its anti-money laundering controls, despite being ordered to make improvements in December 2024. The penalty includes a record $750 million fine from the Office of the Comptroller of the Currency. And the bank also agreed to a nearly $12 million settlement over violations of U.S. sanctions, including those involving Iran and Russia. Bank of America says it remains committed to addressing the regulators' concerns. And the penalty comes just ahead of Bank of America's third quarter earnings report due tomorrow. And up ahead on Asia now, systems across Singapore's public healthcare institutions fully restored after a disruption lasting about 9 hours. The country's health tech agency says there's no indication it was a cyber incident.

0: biodiversity is booming, which is inviting for some local foragers and farmers who embrace edible wildlife.
1: We're the largest organic banana grower in Singapore.
2: This is a gem.
3: Amazing. Yeah.
4: So the mulberries are from the garden.
5: No, that's delicious.
6: Singapore is ramping up conservation efforts locally and across the region.
7: I really do love reptiles and finding out about them, so I really love my job.
8: The building must relate to the lives of the people.
9: 目前还是一直要创新一些新的东西。我也不希望是人家把我看作是80岁的人。
10: There are those who dare to be different, who have made their mark in Singapore and beyond.
1: You have such big dreams, you know, you want to change the world with your art.
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13: Saya tak nak satu hari ini negara saya dijajah oleh puak Rohingya ni.
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12: 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What should it do with the Rohingya?
15: Anwar inherited thousands of Rohingyas that are already here. What can he do?
12: Insight, Thursday on CNA.
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0: Updating this hour's top stories, leaders of the Cockroach Junta Party have been sent to five days of judicial custody after being detained in capital Delhi. Now, they were booked for allegedly entering Delhi's Junta Manta area after it was denotified as a protest site. Singapore Central Bank keeps monetary policy unchanged after two consecutive rounds of tightening. Now, this as the country's economy grows 5.4% in the third quarter, easing from the pace of growth in the previous 3 months. China's exports and imports surge in September, pushing its trade surplus towards a new record. As US tariffs push Chinese goods into new markets, export-led growth continues to support the world's second largest economy. Healthcare services in Singapore are back online this morning following a near 10-hour-long system outage yesterday. The country's health tech agency says investigations into the technical issue are ongoing. And CNA's Beatrice Yap with more on the current situation.
1: So the situation here at Clementi is pretty different from what I saw yesterday at the various hospitals and polyclinics around the island during the system disruption, where there were frustrated patients who weren't able to see the doctor because, you know, the hospitals couldn't get their medical records, or visitors who had to wait in long lines to be registered manually before going to the wards to see their loved ones. Now, the queues today here at Clementi are still long, just that they're moving significantly quicker, with the self-service kiosks now working. And we were here about an hour before the clinic opened, and we saw many already queuing, but they were able to get their tickets within 20 to 30 seconds of the kiosk opening itself. And there was also a sign put up to say that, you know, all slots have been taken up today. And I spoke to some patients about why they're here so early before the clinic opens, and let's have a listen.
2: I come early to make sure everything is okay and everything runs smoothly.
1: Yes, so the incident affected several services like appointments, visitor registration, as well as billings across the three public healthcare institutions in Singapore. And during the outage, NUHS said patient care remains their top priority, and it kept the public informed on their social media platforms of longer delays expected. Now, NHG Health deployed additional staff on site to help patients with their services, and SGH advised their patients to submit requests online or via the Health Hub app. Now, services were fully restored yesterday, but private clinics around Clementi saw a surge in patients, you know, with some saying around a 3 times increase compared to the usual amount. But this morning, things here in Clementi appear to be running as per usual, so hopefully things remain smooth like this for the rest of the day.
0: Russia's spy agency, the FSB, has detained a Japanese journalist for alleged espionage. Moscow's foreign ministry said it regretted that Tokyo was using correspondents to carry out spying. There's been no response from Japan on the arrest. In a statement, the FSB identified the journalist as Imai Yuki. Now, it said that he worked for the Hokkaido Shimbun and was detained in the far eastern Sakhalin region on the day he planned to leave Russia. FSB said that he gathered information related to the country's defense capabilities to relay to Japan. The arrest casts a shadow

0: over already strained ties with Moscow regarding Tokyo as unfriendly over its sanctions against Russia for the war in Ukraine. And both have a territorial dispute over the Kuril Islands, which are known in Japan as the Northern Territories. A peace treaty was never signed between the two following World War II. U.S. federal agents have arrested a Saudi national working as an engineer for OpenAI for planting a covert recording device. FBI says that he installed a hidden audio recording device in an executive conference room at the company. FBI says that Abdulrahman Afuzan appears to have tried to capture sensitive information about OpenAI's artificial intelligence technology. The company says he did not manage to access or steal confidential data and has been terminated. He could face up to 5 years in federal prison if found guilty. The Department of Justice says that he remains in custody. In a complaint to the FBI, OpenAI says it found a recording device plugged into the USB port of a television in an executive conference room at its San Francisco offices on 30th September. The device had a microphone and could be connected to a camera. It had been concealed in toilet paper and was installed in or around September 28th. Afuzan's arrest highlights increasing security concerns around sensitive AI research. And on Friday, OpenAI said that it dismissed three researchers after an internal investigation found that they breached company policies on handling confidential information. Well, Britain's MI5 has called AI a potential threat to national security as the head of the intelligence service flagged hybrid warfare means at his annual speech in London. Ken McCallum says the agency had caught terrorists seeking to exploit AI by integrating the technology with drones. He named Russia, China and Iran as the major threats to UK, claiming the use of hybrid campaign, which include cyber attacks and producing propaganda and radicalizing material. Mr. McCallum announced that the launch of a new AI threat assessment center, which will work to assess the use of AI, including potential to accelerate bioweapons development.
1: Beyond misuse of AI by human adversaries sit the potential risks posed by AI itself, what those working in the field call the alignment problem. Put at its simplest, human history has given us no experience of facing an actor which is smarter than we are, is capable of outthinking us. This is genuinely novel and deserves the serious attention it is getting, including in MI5.
0: Meantime, leading AI firms, Anthropic and OpenAI, are seeking government oversight amid rising security risks from the technology. Tech executives appeared at a parliamentary committee hearing in the UK saying voluntary pledges were no longer enough to deal with safety concerns. Stuart Smith reports from London.
2: Anthropic, which makes the Claude large language model, was most vocal that voluntary commitments on safety were not enough, that binding rules are necessary to pace the frontier, which means slowing how quickly AI development takes place in order to give regulators, companies and third parties time to study an AI's latest capabilities and potential harms before it can do damage. The tech companies said the dangers they were most concerned about was their models helping users develop biological or chemical weapons or launch cyber attacks, as well as fears around loss of control, which is when an AI evades human oversight in order to achieve different goals or use different methods than intended. That happened earlier this year when one of OpenAI's models circumvented safeguards to hack a company in order to better achieve a task, which it shouldn't have done. OpenAI said its reaction to that incident shows how seriously they take safety, that they paused development of the next generation model while they investigated and improved the safety of the next model. But OpenAI was criticized by the committee for failing to swiftly disclose a separate hack by one of its agents, which accessed Australian Medicare statistics, for which it apologized to the committee. All representatives said they believed their internal safety processes would prevent the kind of existential risks that previous witnesses told the committee were very possible. For Former engineers and AI experts told lawmakers they did not believe existing safety measures at these very companies are enough, that safety culture across the industry is catastrophic, that competition between companies is exacerbating risk, and that companies cannot be trusted to self-regulate. They also questioned the ability of AI companies to even test if their models are doing what the user wants instead of pursuing malevolent aims, and that there's a significant risk to democracy and to life on Earth if superintelligent AI is developed, which could think and act faster than humanity. To prevent that, they said independent assessors should have full access to frontier models in development, and for international agreements on slowing down the pace of AI development to be forged. But they recognized it would only be the US and China that would ultimately be able to force the kind of interventions they're calling for. Stuart Smith reporting for CNA from London.
0: AI is reshaping the pharmaceutical industry, creating opportunities for India, a manufacturing hub, to become a bigger force in drug innovation. CNA's Priyata Brajabasi spoke with Biocon founder Kiran Mazumdar about the opportunities AI presents and what India still needs to turn scientific innovation into new medicines.
3: So, you know, when you look at biotech, it's about, and AI, it's really about data. And I think a lot of that data for in every region, in every geography, is going to be very dependent on what you're able to produce. Now, India, with its large database in terms of population scale database, I think provides that opportunity to generate reams of data, which actually allows you to create much more powerful language models, biological models. So I really think that's what I meant by saying, you know, embedded in AI is going to be the future of, you know, sovereignty in this area.
4: How do you think AI is changing your industry? So drug discovery, scientific discovery, how do you think AI is changing that?
3: AI and language models are certainly accelerating the drug innovation process. But then what we need to see is it should go beyond that. Can we develop new medicines, new drugs? That's really the opportunity. So AI needs to understand biology deeply, and biology or biotech needs to leverage AI or harness AI much more effectively.
4: Adoption of AI is leading to restructuring of jobs across industries. Do you see that as an eventuality in biotech as well?
3: So I don't see it as a threat to replacing jobs, but it is a threat to people who have not understood how to use AI. So I think it's about skilling your scientists to use AI in a way that advances their own understanding of science and therefore the whole process of innovation.
4: And in that sense, what do you think India needs to do to transition from a manufacturing powerhouse to an innovation powerhouse?
3: I think we need to do both, okay? Innovation without manufacturing does not allow us to be successful. So the whole process starts with innovation, and you need to have ways of innovating new drugs, new devices, new diagnostics. But equally, you need to have AI helping you to develop new processes, new technologies in terms of manufacturing, which I think the combination of the two will make you unbeatable.
4: And do you think enough money is going into innovation in India? Because India is still considered the manufacturing hub of pharmaceuticals, right?
3: So obviously not. Right now, we are at a very early stage of investing in innovation. The government is trying to, you know, put money into the early stage of innovation, providing the risk capital to a large number of companies and startups. But I think if you really want to seriously invest in innovation, it has to be done at a much larger scale. Now, it all can't happen by just the government putting that money. You need venture capital. You need to create that investment ecosystem which is there in the US. And the way to do it is to really create an ecosystem where venture capital follows the early stage and risk capital that the government is providing, and then give the venture capital an exit onto public markets. That's not there as yet.
4: And in your panel, you spoke about the importance of making affordable drugs in India and in Asia. So could you elaborate?
3: I believe AI should help us to actually accelerate that affordability process even more. Because if you can shrink timelines, and I believe time is money, you should be able to accelerate affordability as well. The challenge is, what is it going to cost you to deploy AI at this stage? Today it may be expensive, but if you use Moore's law, hopefully in the next 5 years or so, the cost of deploying AI should come down, and that's when you will start being able to accelerate affordability and innovation.
4: Biocon is uniquely positioned as the only global player offering both biosimilar insulins and generic GLP-1 peptides. How is Biocon scaling to capture this massive market of obesity and diabetic drugs?
3: So that's a very important question for us, and I think what the way I want to answer it is that we have basically built global scale in our insulin business, and we have started obviously trying to build scale in GLP-1s as well. And the beauty is that these two products are fungible when it comes to manufacturing, and that should give us a global competitive edge.
4: And speaking of the future of Biocon, you have recently laid out a phased 5-year roadmap for the succession of Biocon. What is the future vision for the company?
3: I think the vision has always been about building a global scale company in biopharmaceuticals that has a leadership position in everything it does. So in biosimilars, we are amongst the top 5 biosimilars companies today. And obviously we want to ascend that ranking order. Equally, I think when it comes to why we can do this, I think it's really about having an integrated model at global scale. So I think these are the kind of compelling reasons why I think we can get there.
0: A global bond sell-off is raising the pressure on governments already struggling with record debt. Now, CNA's Elizabeth Niu is standing by live at the IMF World Bank annual meetings in Bangkok.
5: Yeah, that's right, Glenda. The IMF warning that higher borrowing costs could trigger a dangerous cycle as rising interest bills drive debt even further up. I'll tell you what else the fund's chief had to say and what this means for the global economy.
6: How moving abroad cut this Hong Kong couple's monthly expenses by 70%. Mortgage rates are rising. When does switching actually save you money? She invests up to 80% of her salary. Could it make her a millionaire by 30? On Money Mind, tonight on CNA.
7: I didn't know if he would actually pass or not. It's always kind of like a 50-50 chance.
8: Born and raised in South Korea, but a second nationality obtained as children could cost them the only home they have known.
9: 그럼 이제 아까 그 출국 명령서 같은 게 나오는 거죠. 그러니까 너는 지금 한국 사람이 아니니까 출국을 해라.
8: Caught between two nationalities. Tonight on CNA.
10: 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Get up to speed with major events shaping lives in the region and other parts of the world.
11: Putting things in perspective with eye-opening reports and expert analysis as a new era of global politics breeds power struggles and shifting alliances.
10: We get to the heart of the matter and take stock of the issues you're invested in with on-the-ground reports and wall-to-wall coverage. Viewing it all from a regional lens because we put Asia first.
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12: CNA wins at the Cannes Corporate Media and TV Awards 2026 with 2 gold, 2 silver and the prestigious Blue Dolphin TV Network of the Year Award. Recognized on the global stage for trusted news, excellence in journalism and compelling documentaries. CNA. Understand Asia.
0: The IMF is warning that higher borrowing costs may be here to stay, putting fresh pressure on governments already grappling with rising debt. Managing Director Kristalina Georgieva says that the shift to higher yields reflects fundamental changes in the global economy and could squeeze policy space across emerging markets. CNA's Elizabeth Neo joins us now from the IMF World Bank annual meetings in Bangkok. So Liz, you asked Ms. Georgieva at the presser that we know that's just concluded, what this means for Thailand and the wider ASEAN region.
5: Yeah, I did. Specifically, what rising borrowing costs in advanced economies mean for ASEAN and whether countries like Thailand have enough policy space if interest rates stay higher for longer. Have a listen.
13: You talked about how rising debt and bond issuance in advanced economies are pushing up global borrowing costs. How much are the U.S. and other advanced economies' fiscal choices constraining ASEAN's policy space, especially for debt-burdened countries? Are we in Thailand? Let's look at that. Mm-hmm. You know, they're already facing high household debt. How can governments build resilience if borrowing costs stay higher for longer?
14: Mm-hmm. Thank you for this question. I'm really grateful you're asking it because the element of what if they stay longer, the answer is very likely they will stay higher longer. Why? Because this is not a speculative increase of yields. It is based on change in the underlying conditions. And there are, so now I'm going to make your life harder. There are 6 drivers. In different combination, they present themselves in different countries. 1, energy prices, inflation, up. 2, as a result, interest rates, up. 3, because of the mostly the AI enthusiasm, investment demand for money, up. 4, because the economy is doing well in some of the systemically important places, expectation for further tightening, up. And last but not least, we have the expectation that growth would remain, that AI is going to drive growth up and it would remain strong for a long time. So it's a complicated picture. As I said, in different countries, these factors would act differently, but no question they are defining a higher yield environment. Now, what does that mean? What it means is that for emerging markets, say for Thailand, cost of borrowing is higher. Not because spreads are rising. Actually, if you guys attend the plenary on Friday, I will show there a very interesting graph that shows that it tells a story. Emerging markets, by and large, they are They're kind of stable, spreads are stable. But the floor is going up, and that is eroding the gains emerging markets have achieved by making cost of debt service higher. So what can countries do? By the way, there is no problem. Markets are functioning. Countries, financial conditions still remain, relatively speaking, accommodative. What can a country like Thailand do? Focus to lift up your growth. Make sure that you have very strong macro foundations, so you're not vulnerable to shocks. And for Thailand and ASEAN, work harder to improve the benefits from regional integration. There is a lot that Thailand can do just by taking advantage of its neighbors. Now, for fairness to Thailand, this is one of the countries that is on the frontier of benefiting from the AI investment boom. And that is, of course, a very good thing. And it's one of the countries that is thinking early about the risks of the AI investment boom.
5: Yeah, so this higher for longer environment that you're talking about really seen feeding into a broader warning from the IMF earlier about potentially dangerous feedback loop between government debt and interest rates. So higher rates, they already, or rather they make already heavy debt loads even more expensive to service. And at the same time, you've got rising debt and wider deficits that can really push investors to demand for those higher yields, as we've been seeing, which then drives borrowing costs even higher. In fact, between February and September, the average G7 10-year yield jumped more than 100 basis points. This is according to the IMF. It hit its highest level in nearly two decades. And this could really put emerging markets in a more vulnerable position. The IMF has already said that global public debt is projected to top 100% of GDP before 2030. Several forces behind the move higher in yields, as we've been talking about throughout the days here at the annual meeting: sticky inflation, higher energy prices, stronger investment linked to AI. But the IMF is saying that fiscal concerns are becoming a really big part of this story. Governments, they are borrowing more, bond supply rising, investors want more compensations, we talked about. So IMF saying that, you know, the impact there on budgets that is building. And the key bit of information that we got from them was that the average government financing costs are projected to rise from 2.3% in 2021 to 3.7% by 2031. Plus, this financing risk is growing. You know, of course, more debt is being rolled over, meaning higher policy rates hit government borrowing costs faster. And so far, IMF is saying that, okay, emerging markets, they have largely weathered the move, but that resilience is being tested. If risk appetite turns, spreads could widen quickly, especially with investors now, you know, able to earn higher yields, right, as we talked about. So the IMF is saying that governments need to get ahead of the debt problem, because the longer fiscal adjustment is delayed, then this eventual cost could be way higher. Glenda, back to you.
0: All right, many thanks for that, Elizabeth Neal. And that's Asia Now for this hour. Don't forget headlines anytime at cna.asia and CNA 938 Radio. Plus, we're on Facebook and YouTube.

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8: When a city falls in World War II, what is worth saving?
9: Looting was the imminent danger. The whole progress of science in the Malay Peninsula seemed doomed.
10: Connor, as a scientist, is a very eminent botanist. He worked in the Botanic Gardens during the Japanese occupation.
8: But saving the collections means doing the unthinkable, working with the enemy.
11: Connor went to the Japanese High Command, imploring them to conserve the collections of the gardens and the museum.
8: British botanists and Japanese scientists, two opposing sides, must come together in wartime.
12: Juan Kariba became director of the gardens. He allowed Holton and Connor to continue doing their important research work.
8: But when does cooperation become a betrayal of trust?
13: Corner and his fellow scientists experience the sense of fear that is shared by many people living in Singapore at the time.
8: Watch War at the Gardens on demand at cna.asia.

a sextortion plot is unfolding. What began as a secret affair is spiraling into a hostage situation. The victim's marriage and his reputation are at stake. The blackmailer is demanding $200,000. The victim has 48 hours to pay. The demand is clear. Pay up, or a video with his most intimate moments will be exposed to the world. Intervening in cases like these is just one of many jobs handled by a specialist profession taking root in modern India. They vet grooms and brides before marriages are approved. They pursue spouses accused of betrayal. They are the love auditors.

0: A prominent businessman enters into an illicit affair with a former employee. She and her husband are now blackmailing him. Going to the police would turn his affair into a matter of public record. To keep his marriage intact and his mistake hidden, he turns to the only option left: a private detective agency run by the husband and wife team of Naman and Nidhi Jain.
1: जब आप उसको कॉल करोगे,

0: East Asia, a region steeped in history, now helping to write the future of our world.
1: From the corridors of power to the region's most remote corners, we'll break down the news driving some of the world's largest economies and explain why it matters.
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2: How moving abroad cut this Hong Kong couple's monthly expenses by 70%. Mortgage rates are rising. When does switching actually save you money? She invests up to 80% of her salary. Could it make her a millionaire by 30? On Money Mind, tonight on CNA.
3: I didn't know if he would actually pass or not. It's always kind of like a 50-50 chance.
4: Born and raised in South Korea, but a second nationality obtained as children could cost them the only home they have known.
5: 그럼 이제 아까 그 출국 명령서 같은 게 나오는 거죠. 그러니까 너는 지금 한국 사람이 아니니까 출국을 해라.
4: Caught between two nationalities. Tonight.

0: on CNA.
1: Malaysia once welcomed the Rohingya. Now resentment is rising.
2: Saya tak nak satu hari ini negara saya dijajah pula oleh kuat Rohingya ni.
3: The hatred has been translated into actions.
1: As humanitarian ideals collide with growing opposition, Malaysia faces a dilemma. What should it do with the Rohingya?
4: Anwar inherited thousands of Rohingyas that are already here. What can he do?
1: Insight Thursday on CNA.
5: Explore a turbulent Asia where humanity, resilience and tradition take the spotlight this October on CNA. During the Japanese occupation of Singapore, an unlikely bond took root.
6: Honor went to the Japanese High Command, imploring them to conserve the collections of the gardens.
5: Discover how scientists came together to protect Singapore's gardens and treasures in War at the Gardens. In Nepal, a devastating flood tears through mountain valleys, sweeping away homes and lives.
7: People are crying and shouting.
5: Witness extraordinary acts of courage as communities come together to search, rescue and rebuild. In Nepal, the floods wake. And in Taiwan, 11,000 pigeons are released far out at sea. Their quest to race back home, guided only by instinct.
8: 每一只每一个都要回来，知道吗？
5: Explore the extraordinary bond between humans and birds behind a tradition facing an uncertain future in Inside Out Asia, Taiwan's Pigeon Kings. This October on CNA.

0: So it's done.
1: 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So she was just asking these question while I was placing that bulb.
2: Technology has got advanced, and you know, catching people has become easier than before. But similarly, technology has become so advanced that it has become easier for people to commit crime also.
3: The bug is left in the client's car for 2 weeks. But so far, nothing but silence. The kind of silence that doesn't hold up in a court of law. It's time for more drastic action.
4: Then we'll go ahead with the undercover operator.
3: If technology won't get a confession, perhaps a human agent will.
5: Yeah, I see a hole there.
4: Yeah. We will induct a male undercover in his life, which through, when he gets close to him, he'll get evidences that will work in the court.
5: So here was the camera.
4: Actually, I must say that she is a very strong girl. She has not disclosed herself yet, but actually, otherwise, after 12 years of marriage, it's very difficult that girl doesn't say anything, she stays calm. But she herself is very calm and normal in front of him. कि उसने किसी भी तरीके से उसको ये इनफैक्ट डिस्क्लोज या कुछ डाउट भी नहीं होने दिया है कि उसको पता है that she knows कि या वो he's a gay.
6: Right in a chaotic moment.
7: Midnight, later tonight here in Thailand. It's too little, too late.
8: And I ask whether there's a political element to it. Nobody can exactly tell you why.
9: Look, things are never perfect when you're engaged in politics.
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3: It's not just following AI like a monkey.
4: There are a lot of areas we still need people to do well.
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8: Nicole Kidman was first, and then we had Michelle Obama.
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10: While arranged marriages dominate, some youths yearn for the heady throes of love.
11: You have to do minimum 15 days.

0: definitely open to finding love, and I'm not sure that it comes from solely from the fact that I feel ready to find love, but also because my parents are pestering me constantly. So subconsciously it is now implanted in me that, you know, you have to find love, otherwise we'll hook you off to somebody and it could be a stranger.
1: Saurav runs a boutique events and experiences platform, which includes a couple matching service. Here, horoscopes are replaced by 5-minute conversations. For a generation exhausted by parental pressure and impersonal dating apps, this is the new hope.
2: I also noticed that globally, there was a fatigue when it comes to dating apps. Fatigue was there because men, they have been tirelessly swiping all day. They were not getting the match. They were like, swipe for hours and hours, won't get a match. And for ladies, every swipe is a match. So I feel that in India, the dating scene is evolving. Technology perhaps is not just connecting us, but also making us lonelier. You know, there was more desire for us to do in real life things.
3: Do a dare with each one of you quickly. Okay, let's do it.
1: And that real connection comes in the form of speed dating. The hope that you might meet a person that you could fall head over heels for.
4: So, of course, this is far more better than online dating. You can't fake it here. So whatever you are, we can see it.
2: When you see the history of marriage, marriage was earlier not about love. It was a trade relation. I would say only around 20th century, the media, especially Hollywood, they made it about love, you know, and the Western society made it popular. And now I would say that the younger generation, of course, for them, it's about love than anything else, right?
1: But you cannot erase centuries of tradition with an algorithm or a speed dating soiree. The same old questions of class, religion, and family approval still haunt the conversation.
2: One group, they questioned us that if you're hosting an in-real-life speed dating event, as an organizer, can you guarantee us that people from two different religions won't meet each other in your event?
1: Young Indians are desperately trying to filter for the perfect match. But in a digital world, vetting a stranger is harder than ever.
5: What would I call it? I would call it iteration only. We are moving towards the Western culture. We are actually not able to adopt them. Technology is something that is, you know, the reason for such a deterioration of our society. Right? Technology, how? Everything is available to you, good and bad both, right? There is a recent site launched, Gleeden. Gleeden has got 8 lakh subscribers in India now. It's a site, you know, that indulges into extramarital affairs only. It's a site for married people where they can log into it and get, you know, associated with other people who want into extramarital affairs.
1: For the distraught parents eager to confirm their suspicions about their daughter's suitor, the investigation has hit a wall. The detectives have compiled a report exposing discrepancies about the boy's background and claims. But it has failed to convince their daughter.
6: Residence
7: उसका इतना pathetic है, प्यार ही
6: नहीं समझने को समझना
7: चाहती ही नहीं
8: है।
7: आपने residence
8: की
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8: हाँ जी।
7: Okay।
8: दिमाग हमारा घूम गया, नमन जी। We are very very frustrated.
5: So this is the last resort available to us now. We can only do a loyalty test on this boy. This is what I suggested to the parents also. A loyalty test means that, you know, one of our female undercover agents, a professional, good-looking, educated model, is going to get friendlier to the boy and going to see whether this boy gets inclined towards her or not.
1: The sting relies on a single accessory, a handbag. Concealed within is a camera that will capture every interaction between the agent and her target. The trap is nearly set. Naaman and the team

0: If the undercover agent rehearsing the script and every contingency plan, although security will be nearby, once she's in the field, she will have to rely on her wits.
1: And always remember one thing, ki jab aap kisi investigation karne jaate ho na,
2: so
1: you have to use four things, right? It's called form, F-O-R-M.
2: Okay.
1: When if you have to break the ice with people, you have to talk about four things. That is called family, occupation, recreation, motivation. ठीक है, अपनी family के बारे में बताओ, उनकी family के बारे में पूछो, ठीक है, उनकी occupation के बारे में पूछो, अपनी occupation के बारे में 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eyes easily break कर पाते हो.
0: The undercover agent is sent into the field under the guise of being a freelance model who has recently moved to the city and is looking for a room to rent. She approaches the target and strikes up a conversation.
3: आपको प्रॉपर्टीज देखिए ना, तो यहाँ पर नहीं दिखा दूंगा. आप रहने वाले हो?
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0: They exchanged numbers. Springing such a trap is a matter of some controversy. In India, it falls within a legal grey area. The team walks a razor's edge, navigating through shades of legality to deliver the footage the client has paid for.
5: Now, privacy is of two kinds. Privacy at a private place, privacy at a public place. Right? Privacy at a private place is what? Privacy at a private place is a privacy that something is doing something inside his house. You cannot go and place the cameras inside his house. If someone has entered into a hotel room, you cannot go inside and place the cameras inside a hotel room. Right, but if you're roaming around at public places, right, if you're doing something notorious at public places, you are in a shopping mall, in a cinema hall, you are in a nightclub, you know, or wherever you are, it's a publicly available information.
0: It doesn't take long before the boy starts texting her. They plan to meet the next day.
4: He has texted me ki where I have reached right now. So I have told him it will take next 10 to 15 minutes. And then I asked him ki where is he. He told me ki wo kafi eagerly mera wait kar rahe the, so he is already there. Yeah, of course, jitna mujhe bataya gaya hai, I am expecting ki main enough evidence jo hai is project ki collect kar saku, nikal saku, and verdict bana saku is project ko. And frankly speaking, when I was hired for this project, so of course main thodi nervous bhi thi, and right now also I am a bit nervous and a lot of excitement is there in me. First day pe to hamara bahut normal conversation tha regarding our job, you know, regarding my work with him, ki mujhe kya chahiye kya nahi chahiye property mein, everything. And then next day when he texted me, shuru mein it was very normal and basic ki hi, how are you and all that, and then suddenly wo thoda sa flirty hone lage. Flirty होने लगे, and फिर वो मुझे थोड़ा बहुत text करने लगे कि okay, so you look nice या कुछ वैसा. तो उस time पर मुझे समझ में आ गया था कि मैं evidence अच्छे से collect कर लूँगी, and उसके वजह से मैं अभी भी nervous हूँ थोड़ी कि चीज़ें ज़्यादा दूर ना पहुँच जाए. That's it. Of course, I am concerned about my safety, but I guess team मेरे साथ रहेगी ही हमेशा, एंड वेन एवर आई नीड, आनंद जी हैं, पूरी टीम है.
0: The undercover agent has a hidden camera in a handbag. She will need to collect enough evidence for the clients to convince their daughter that the boy's loyalties are in question.
4: So the time when he was like complimenting me on my facial features, on my figure, and especially the part when he told me that he will look great in bikini, and I asked him, are you imagining me in bikini? He told me, not as such, but yes, of course, I can do that. So I thought, he's not a good partner, he's not loyal. And when after that, he asked me to come with him in for clubbing. Then I thought, yes, it's going somewhere else. And the final, when he asked me to come to his place, and even after rejecting him several times, usne mujhe bahut insist kiya, bahut push kiya cheezon ko ki nahi, aa jao, and offering his place to stay as well.
0: This is the evidence the parents needed. Confronted with the video, the daughter's defiance turned to devastation. The engagement was called off, and the parents' investment paid off.
2: How moving abroad cut this Hong Kong couple's monthly expenses by 70%. Mortgage rates are rising. When does switching actually save you money? She invests up to 80% of her salary. Could it make her a millionaire by 30? On Money Mind, tonight on CNA.
6: I didn't know if he would actually pass or not. It's always kind of like a 50-50 chance.
7: Born and raised in South Korea, but a second nationality obtained as children could cost them the only home they have known.
8: 그럼 이제 아까 그 출국 명령서 같은 게 나오는 거죠. 그러니까 너는 지금 한국 사람이 아니니까 출국을 해라.
7: Caught between two nationalities. Tonight on CNA.
9: 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Get up to speed with major events shaping lives in the region and other parts of the world.
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9: We get to the heart of the matter and take stock of the issues you're invested in with on-the-ground reports and wall-to-wall coverage. 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

0: businessman, it's a quiet drive home to a wife and family who will never know how close they came to seeing him in the tabloid news. The case is closed. His secret buried. His public image intact.
1: Go casually.
2: Hello.
1: Talk to him.
2: Mm-hmm.
1: And just be in the moment.
0: Meanwhile, the housewife suspicious about her husband's sexuality may finally get the conclusive answers she needs. An undercover agent is heading to meet her husband. He's equipped with a special jacket. Hiding in it is a pinhole video camera. If all goes to plan, it will record everything that happens.
1: Just started recording. All the best.

0: The husband finally shows up.
1: How is it going?
2: Good, good. I've been looking forward to meet you.
1: Maybe with the little massages that you talked about.
2: Yeah, but the thing about all of them is that that can't happen here, right?
1: Yeah, obviously can't. That's why I wanted to meet you first.
3: You did a great job. Everything went well. We got there.
4: No, it's not a normal conversation. They interacting like they are in relationship. The way the subject is reacting, it's very good. This is a perfect video which we can send it to the client. You can hear the conversation because he very clearly told that he feels his hand touch and he saw his photographs. He sent some photographs to the subject and he reacted on those photographs also. It's a very perfect video. Then they have a conversation where they are holding hands and you have the photos jahan par dono ki clear faces are rahe hain and they're sitting across holding hands, right? So it's perfect. So we'll send it to the client.
0: The mission is a success. The agent secures the footage, undeniable proof that the man is indeed leading a double life. Legally, this is sufficient evidence of adultery. But for the wife, it is the closure she needs to exit a 12-year lie and finally start over.
4: So you've got all the evidences, I believe. You've seen all the photos and videos. I think you got the charts also.
5: Yeah, I went through the videos.
4: Mm-hmm.
5: I saw them. I was really comfortable watching them, but yeah.
4: Yeah, I understand what you're going through. Bahut difficult hai because I understand you spent 12 years of your life with him and you have a daughter also. So I can understand. Bahut mushkil hai. But this is something you already knew. Aapko pata tha ki aisa kuch hai, tabhi you came to us, correct?
5: Yeah, I mean, I was just hoping maybe there are chances ki this is not true, but what I saw, now I know.
0: Is it cynical to audit a lover? Perhaps. But in a culture where vetting is a tradition, this is simply a new form of security. The horoscope has given way to background checks. Faith has been replaced by surveillance. And the messiness of an affair is now discreetly resolved. Love auditing could be quietly reshaping modern Indian love lives.
6: Everyone is suffering from something or other in their lifetime. As you need doctors, as you need lawyers in your lifetime somehow, you need detectives also. What I learned from this profession, I have learned only one thing. That love is blind.

0: 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Ever fancied drifting through the streets of Singapore? Live out your Formula One fantasy with these high-octane thrills.
1: My top speed is 50 kilometers per hour, but I might as well be going 100.
0: And the jewelers lighting Hollywood with creations born right here.
2: Nicole Kidman was first, and then we had Michelle Obama.
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0: shophouses are a very unique aspect of Singapore. They were very common in the early days, before I think a lot of them were demolished to make way for the higher rises in the city center. Buildings that are glass and steel are really developed well, but they kind of lack the character that you might find in a shophouse that was built 50 to 100 years ago. Having three generations of a Chinese Singaporean household kind of piled into your shophouse, living amongst like chock full of art, of different Chinese antiques, it really gives you a sense of living and breathing heritage.
1: As friends, like maybe we'll meet like at some shophouse area, take a walk, or even like admire the beauty of the facades and all that. Of course, we couldn't go in, but maybe some of the doors were slightly open. We just take a peek in and see what's going on.
2: Culture and tradition begins in your homes, and we want to translate that and bring that along with times, and not just treat it as, you know, it's just nostalgia, and then it's stuck.
0: I think co-living is really taking root all over the world, especially in cities that are extremely dense because the cost of living is frankly rising, and people do crave that degree of community that a co-living concept can offer.

0: We were inspired by rattan because we wanted to use material from this region to create something that's a bit more unique and also carrying a bit of the history and culture of Singapore. And the beauty of rattan is also that it's not hollow inside. So actually you can shape and bend them to any shape, they won't crack.
1: A lot of the pieces that we design or we create are stackable, modular, fit into small spaces.
0: We hope that all these things that fill up the home, right, and the stories behind them actually serve to inspire whoever who's living here.
1: The inspiration for the weaving installation that we did on one of the walkway walls as part of an ongoing piece of art, mainly to encourage the coming together of people to build something like that. So it also kind of shows how the neighborhood also, with different people coming in and going away, that they're adding to the richness of Balestier as a neighborhood.
0: We found these shophouses so inspiring also because Pam's dad, he's an artist, and he does really wonderful pieces that are inspired by all these shophouse facades.
1: He was intrigued by the tiles, the patterns, the windows, how each and every shophouse is very different from each one, depending on the family that lived there.
2: It's really my hope that we can build up the neighborhood and we can continue with the events and various programming to really be a center of a community in these old world neighborhoods.
1: Home to me is a place where memories are made. In Shanghouse, we hope that the pieces that we put here, what we did with the furniture, the photos and everything, that we would help trigger memories to be made in this space, and hopefully that they would remember this as one of the homes that they lived in.

0: Asia Now.
1: Helen, good afternoon. It's 2 p.m. in Singapore and Hong Kong, 11:30 in New Delhi and 1 o'clock in Jakarta. I'm Yasmin Yonkers at this hour. Two leaders of India's cockroach Janata Party are jailed for 5 days after allegedly entering Delhi's Jantar Mantar, which is no longer a designated protest site. Thousands of young people also detained as they demand the Election Commission chief resign over alleged irregularities in voter rolls. Malaysia carries out cloud seeding to ease the haze in Johor as Indonesia assesses offers of firefighting assistance from its neighbours. And Singapore's central bank keeps monetary policy unchanged after two straight rounds of tightening as economic growth eases to 5.4% in the third quarter. Now, two leaders of India's cockroach Janata Party have been sent to jail for 5 days, and a police statement said the two were trespassing through a private premise. They were referring to Delhi's Jantar Mantar, which was removed as a designated protest site. The historic observatory has been used as a protest venue for over 3 decades, and its declassification has raised concerns among activists over shrinking democratic space in the capital. CJP leaders had called for a demonstration at the site on the 10th of October, but they were denied permission by the Delhi police, and thousands of youth protesters were detained from the streets of Delhi as they demanded the resignation of the Election Commission chief, Gyanesh Kumar, for alleged irregularities in voter rolls. Neha Punya tells us more about this so-called preventive arrest.
2: What we do know is that Saurav Das and Ashutosh Ranka, they're two senior leaders of the cockroach Janata Party, the Gen Z movement. They have now been sent to judicial custody for 5 days. And now, according to Indian law, this means they will be going to a federal prison. And at the end of those 5 days, they will once again be presented in court and then legal proceedings will continue. We don't yet know what charges have been brought against them, but soon after they were taken into detention, we did hear from some reports that said that they had, you know, been charged for trespassing, for obstructing officers from conducting their duty, and also remember the Jantar Mantar area, which is the area they had entered on Tuesday, is an area where prohibitory orders have been in place for more than 2 weeks now. We saw the video that the Cockroach Janata Party had live streamed, where you could see Ashutosh and Saurav scaling barricades, entering that area, unfurling the tricolour, and they said they had done this to reclaim that site, which was central to their movement back in the summer when they had stayed camped there along with tens of thousands of supporters to demand and eventually achieve the resignation of India's education minister. Now, the cockroach movement has condemned them being sent to judicial custody. Abhijit Dipke, the founder of the movement, has posted on X saying their only fault was unfurling the tricolour at Jantar Mantar. And he's directly, you know, reached out to the Prime Minister saying, if you're so determined to crush dissent, then you should officially declare an emergency. He's referring to the imposition of an emergency in the 1970s by then Indian Prime Minister Indira Gandhi, when a lot of civil liberties were curtailed. But, you know, we'll have to wait and hear from the police as well, because this is now, of course, a matter of an investigation.
1: Rahul Gandhi met student leaders and officials of the opposition alliance yesterday and said that they are holding a singular protest. It's unclear if the Cockroach Janata Party was present at the meeting. Sumit Ganguly from the Hoover Institution at Stanford University explains the challenge that these organizers face as protests stretch longer.
3: The first thing I'm going to watch for is, can the protesters sustain this movement? From what we know about social movement theory, it's extremely difficult to sustain this kind of collective action, particularly when the protesters are not organized. They're mostly college students, they're young men and women who are disaffected, from Indian politics, and particularly with these recent developments and allegations. But sustaining this, given the demands of everyday life and given the capacity of the government to break up these demonstrations, it's an extraordinarily tall order. So this is what I will watch for. And along with this, if the opposition can maintain unity of purpose associated with this issue, and thereby give the student some kind of an organizational basis to keep up the momentum of these protests.
1: The Home Affairs Minister and Mr. Modi's aide Amit Shah accused Mr. Gandhi and his party of opposing the voter roll revisions to shield what he called infiltrators. He added that Mr. Gandhi's party has been losing long before the voter list revisions were made in 2024. Well, laws governing India's Election Commission are also under scrutiny amid growing calls for Chief Election Commissioner Gyanesh Kumar to resign. And at the centre of the dispute is Section 16 of the Election Commissioners Act, which was passed in 2023. Now, it grants the Chief Election Commissioner and other election commissioners immunity from civil and criminal proceedings for actions taken as part of their official duties. And that protection continues even after they leave office. Well, critics say the law goes too far. A challenge before India's Supreme Court argues the protection is too broad and doesn't explicitly require election officials to have acted in good faith. And it also questions why election commissioners should enjoy such protection, arguing similar safeguards don't extend to other top officials, including judges, the president and the prime minister. Now, there are also questions over how Section 16 became law. Petitioners say it was introduced through a government amendment and passed without debate in the upper house of parliament. The Supreme Court has now asked the government and election commission to respond, but has yet to rule on the law that still remains in force. Section 16, though, doesn't shield the Chief Election Commissioner from removal. That's governed separately by India's constitution through a parliamentary process that's similar to the removal of a Supreme Court judge. And it requires an investigation and a special majority in both houses of parliament. No Indian election chief has ever been removed this way. Indonesia says that it will assess offers of foreign help to fight forest fires as it aims to extinguish the blazes within a month. The environment minister says any assistance must be effective and meet operational needs. Malaysia has offered aircraft, 3 helicopters and 52 personnel, while Singapore has also offered support. Jakarta is focusing firefighting efforts on central Kalimantan and south Sumatra, while planning tougher rules on land clearing to prevent future fires. But difficult terrain and poor visibility are complicating efforts to bring the blazes under control. An Indonesian military commander says swampy terrain is making some affected areas difficult to reach, while poor visibility has fallen below 500 meters in some of the worst hit areas. And thick smoke has kept water bombing helicopters grounded in central Kalimantan for more than a week. Well, officials cited other challenges hampering firefighting efforts, including the threat of wild animals, such as crocodiles and snakes, making it tough for crews to enter some affected areas. Authorities have reported a shortage of water pumps. President Prabowo Subianto has ordered more resources to be deployed, and Indonesia regularly battles wildfires during the dry season, but this year's blazes have been more intense due to the drought-causing El Niño weather phenomenon. And meantime, cloud seeding is being carried out in Malaysia's Johor Bahru to help ease the worsening haze. And that operation to reduce rain was carried out yesterday after air pollution levels met the required criteria and weather conditions were favourable. Johor wasn't initially included in this week's cloud

seeding schedule, but it was added as the haze worsened. And Johor is among the worst hit states in Malaysia. School closures have been extended to Friday due to the unhealthy air quality.

0: accused the Houthis of, quote, behaving very badly. He suggested that the group is trying to drive up energy prices ahead of midterm elections in the U.S. at the behest of Iran, which he dubbed a failing nation. And it comes as Riyadh issued an alert for its eastern province following Saudi-led strikes on oil facilities in Yemen's capital, Sana'a. And it said that debris from an intercepted Houthi missile fell on a residential area in Dahran that's near the headquarters of the state oil giant Aramco. Reports say loud explosions were heard in the area. And Saudi authorities said two drones were intercepted, targeting the kingdom's southern region. The latest attacks come after Houthi strikes over the weekend hit Riyadh's main airport, killing at least 12 people and injuring more than 300 others. The Houthis have vowed further retaliation and warned Washington against joining the conflict. And the bombing disrupted flights and raised concerns over threats to key energy infrastructure and potential disruption to oil supplies. Separately, AI company Anthropic says that actors in northern Yemen attempted to use its Claude system to develop guidance software for rockets and missiles. The company says safeguards blocked many requests, but some got through, and a test-fired guided rocket reportedly failed. Anthropic hasn't publicly identified the actors as Houthis and hasn't confirmed that AI-assisted weapons were used in the attacks on Saudi Arabia. Now, Singaporeans have been advised to defer all travel to Saudi Arabia after an increase in missile and drone attacks targeting airports and energy across the Middle Eastern country. The Foreign Affairs Ministry issued the travel advisory, citing heightened security risks following attacks on several Saudi airports since July. Singaporeans in Saudi Arabia have been advised to stay away from King Khalid International Airport and other high-risk areas and avoid non-essential travel within the country. The ministry urged citizens who must travel to Saudi Arabia to register their details through its portal so that they're contactable. And ahead, I have your Asia business update. Taiwan moving closer to heavy investment into Alaska's LNG project. And later, India delays implementing transaction fees for the widely used digital payment system to after the festive Deepavali season.
1: How moving abroad cut this Hong Kong couple's monthly expenses by 70%. Mortgage rates are rising. When does switching actually save you money? She invests up to 80% of her salary. Could it make her a millionaire by 30? On Money Mind, tonight on CNA.
2: I didn't know if he would actually pass or not. It's always kind of like a 50-50 chance.
3: Born and raised in South Korea, but a second nationality obtained as children could cost them the only home they have known.
4: 그럼 이제 아까 그 출국 명령서 같은 게 나오는 거죠. 그러니까 너는 지금 한국 사람이 아니니까 출국을 해라.
3: Caught between two nationalities. Tonight on CNA.
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12: When a city falls in World War II, what is worth saving?
13: Looting was the imminent danger. The whole progress of science in the Malay Peninsula seemed doomed.
14: Connor, as a scientist, is a very eminent botanist. He worked in the botanic gardens during the Japanese occupation.

0: But saving the collections means doing the unthinkable, working with the enemy.
1: Connor went to the Japanese High Command, imploring them to conserve the collections of the gardens and the museum.
0: British botanists and Japanese scientists, two opposing sides, must come together in wartime.
2: Juan Coriba, he became director of the gardens. He allowed Holton and Connor to continue doing their important research work.
0: But when does cooperation become a betrayal of trust?
3: Corner and his fellow scientists experience the sense of fear that is shared by many people living in Singapore at the time.
0: Watch War at the Gardens on demand at cna.asia.
4: Time for business this Wednesday afternoon, and we begin with Taiwan saying significant progress has been made in proposed plans to ramp up its purchase of natural gas from the United States. And this deal could also see the island invest billions in an Alaskan LNG project. The comments follow U.S. President Donald Trump's announcement earlier today at a campaign rally in Alaska ahead of next month's midterm elections.
5: It's one of the biggest deals ever made. They're going to pay it, and that's a 20-year period that guarantees success. And Taiwan will also invest $4.4 billion into the project, on top of $50 billion already committed by South Korea to Alaska.
4: Taiwan's Economic Affairs Ministry responded, confirming the island's energy company CPC could invest $4.4 billion in the project and buy 6 million tons of LNG annually once production begins, with earliest deliveries as soon as 2032. And it noted Alaska's location would reduce dependence on other shipping routes. Now, the island's premier separately said the investment is to ensure stable and resilient energy supplies. China's exports surged in September, benefiting from global demand for AI-related goods. Dollar-denominated overseas shipments rose more than 36% on year, beating estimates and outpacing the 25% growth in August. Imports beat expectations of a slowdown, rising 31%. And this brings the trade balance to more than $130 billion. Now, the Customs Vice Minister Wang Jun said that Chinese trade from January to September grew at its fastest pace in 5 years. He added that China's complete supply chains and tech innovations are able to support growing global demand for computing and power. Meantime, Greater China stocks are mixed as investors assess that data. Shenzhen and Shanghai losing ground, while the Hang Seng managing some gains. Traders are also weighing rising inflationary pressures in the country as oil prices surge past $100 a barrel. And factory gate inflation rose 5% on year in September. That's up from 3.8% in the previous month. Consumer inflation also climbed 0.9% on year last month as non-food prices increased ahead of the holidays. Singapore's central bank has unexpectedly kept monetary policy settings unchanged after two consecutive rounds of tightening. This decision comes as economic growth eased in the third quarter, and the Monetary Authority of Singapore says it'll maintain the rate of appreciation of the policy band with no change to the width or the level at which it's centered. The MAS uses the exchange rate as its main policy tool rather than interest rates. The central bank says its current policy stance is sufficient to counter an expected rise in imported inflation. MAS also narrowed its core inflation forecast for this year to between 1.5 and 2% from an earlier upper estimate of 2.5%. And the move comes as Singapore's economy continued to expand at a robust pace in the third quarter, although growth moderated as rising costs and geopolitical uncertainties weighed on activity. And advanced estimates from the Trade and Industry Ministry show that GDP in the third quarter expanded 5.4% from a year ago, beating expectations, but easing from the revised 6.2% growth recorded in the previous quarter. The global AI boom continued to support manufacturing, services, and exports. Construction growth also accelerated in the quarter, while trade and transport activity remained strong. And in August, officials raised its full-year growth forecast to between 4.5 and 5.5%. That's up from 2 to 4%, citing stronger-than-expected first-half performance and an improved outlook. Investors weighing the latest growth numbers and the policy decision by the MAS. The SDI is near the flat line, while the Singapore dollar is easing slightly against the greenback. Meantime, Shayna Yue from Oxford Economics explains why the MAS held off on further tightening and how rising energy and food costs could push inflation higher in the coming months.
6: It was also a surprise to us. I think everybody was expecting some kind of tightening. I think for now, the main reason here really is that probably the central bank has taken the stance that what tightening it has conducted both in April as well as July is sufficient for now. And they're probably holding to wait and see just how high or how much inflationary pressures will probably come through, as well as how much of that will probably feed through to the rest of the economy. So for now, I think the MAS is pretty comfortable because it's tightened preemptively in the last two meetings, and it's providing enough space, in their view, to probably to maintain inflationary pressures in the economy. In terms of external inflation, I guess the first key point really to make here is that Singapore imports a lot of its the goods that it consumes, the goods that it uses for production. So Singapore is really pretty vulnerable to rising external costs. What we see with the commodity prices and the energy prices, especially refined fuel, diesel prices, that will probably continue to come through both directly, like for example, the pump prices, but eventually indirectly through higher input costs. Another area in terms of inflation that we are also looking quite closely towards, and we haven't really seen that much pressure just yet, is food inflation. Apart from fertilizer costs increasing as a result of the global conflict that we're seeing right now, we also have the upcoming potentially super El Nino that will probably affect crops in the region. So that's another area that we will also be watching very closely for.
4: Now, chip makers are also remaining in focus today after a sharp sell-off across the region yesterday. SK Hynix is losing earlier gains, while Samsung Electronics is still heading higher. As for Tokyo-listed Kioxia, it's now tracking back in the red. Well, those tech moves come on the backdrop of a reported breakthrough by China's CXMT that could give it an edge over competitors in the memory chip market. And in the broader market, benchmarks in Seoul and Tokyo staying in the green after New York Fed President John Williams said that he saw no need for further monetary tightening next year. Indian equity indices trading close to the flat line. And speaking of India, it's delayed a planned rollout of transaction fees on its hugely popular UPI digital payment system after facing pushback from businesses. The merchant discount rate was initially supposed to take effect on Thursday in the midst of the busy shopping season in the run-up to Deepavali in November. Rebecca Bundan filed this report for CNA from Mumbai.
7: From roadside stalls to large retail shops, going digital has transformed the way people pay for goods and services. India's Unified Payments Interface, or UPI, lets people send money to a business or individual instantly using a mobile app. And here in Asia's third largest economy, it's a part of life for over 500 million people. But after 6 years of zero-cost payments, there will soon be a fee of 0.4% for retail transactions above 2,000 rupees, or $21. The National Payments Corporation of India, or NPCI, which operates the system, says the charges are needed to help cover running costs and will be borne by merchants. Latest data from the National Payments Corporation of India shows that more than 24 billion transactions in September alone were processed through UPI, worth over $300 billion. Of these, the vast majority, around 95%, were small value payments that would not have triggered the fees. But the impending change has nonetheless raised concerns among retailers, especially those operating on already thin margins. For businesses that rely heavily on UPI, every charge, however small, will add up.
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9: 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Some may prefer cash for particular purchases.
7: The new fees were initially due to take effect on the 15th of October, in the middle of the festive season, which typically sees a surge in consumer spending. The delay until after Deepavali will give retailers some breathing room and time to prepare for the change. India has been banking on digital payments to boost economic activity in the formal economy, and experts say imposing fees on large retail transactions is one way to keep its rapid growth sustainable.
9: The economic rationale is that UPI's success has created a continuing need for investment, and policymakers are looking for a more predictable way to finance that investment. The ecosystem, it needs cybersecurity, fraud monitoring, customer support, dispute resolution, and arrangements for settlement.
7: The latest figures show that UPI transaction volumes have grown about 23% on the year. And the governor of the Reserve Bank of India says the new fees will not likely make a big dent.
10: We do not see any drop in volumes. And I don't personally think that a small fee will have a major impact on the volumes.
7: Analysts say the challenge now is to ensure the system can pay for its own growth without discouraging the millions of businesses and consumers who have come to rely on it. For CNA, I'm Rebecca Bunden in Mumbai.
4: And ahead on Asia Now, Pope Leo undergoes a successful surgery to remove a cancerous tumor from his right lung.

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6: Malaysia once welcomed the Rohingya. Now resentment is rising.
7: Saya tak nak satu hari ini negara saya dijajah pula oleh puak Rohingya ni.
8: The hatred has been translated into actions.
6: As humanitarian ideals collide with growing opposition, Malaysia faces a dilemma. What should it do with the Rohingya?
9: Anwar inherited thousands of Rohingyas that are already here. What can he do?
6: Insight Thursday on CNA.
10: CNA wins at the Cannes Corporate Media and TV Awards 2026 with 2 gold, 2 silver and the prestigious Blue Dolphin TV Network of the Year Award. 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Understand Asia.

0: Good Wednesday afternoon. Updating this hour's top stories, two leaders of India's cockroach Janata Party are jailed for 5 days after allegedly entering Delhi's Jantar Mantar, which is no longer a designated protest site. Thousands of young people also detained as they demand the Election Commission chief resign over alleged irregularities in voter rolls. Malaysia carries out cloud seeding to ease the haze in Johor as Indonesia assesses offers of firefighting assistance from its neighbours. And Singapore's central bank keeps monetary policy unchanged after two straight rounds of tightening as economic growth eases to 5.4% in the third quarter. Now, Pope Leo XIV has been diagnosed with a common form of lung cancer after undergoing a successful operation to remove part of his lower right lobe. The Vatican says that this cancerous growth was extracted during a 90-minute procedure at Rome's Gemelli Hospital. And it adds the surgery was successful, adding there were no complications during the procedure, which involved minimally invasive robotic technology. Well, the Pope woke up normally from general anesthesia and remains resting in his room. And doctors didn't outline chemotherapy or any further treatment for the pontiff, pending test results, saying all suspicious tissue was removed to extract lingering traces of the cancer. And prior to being admitted for that surgery, the 71-year-old shook hands with officials and greeted well-wishers who gathered to see him at the main entrance. The American pontiff first revealed the discovery of the growth during his Sunday noon prayer. It's the first major health disclosure of his 17-month papacy. And the Pope will take about a week to recover. He has a busy schedule for November when he'll visit Uruguay, Argentina and Peru. And it'll mark the longest trip of his papacy to date. The Vatican has said that that tour will go ahead as planned. Pope Leo, previously known as Robert Prevost, served 4 decades as a missionary and bishop in Peru. And the faithful there sent their prayers for his quick recovery.
1: Que él descanse, que esté tranquilo y cuando se recupere, yo sabemos que va a venir acá porque está pendiente y él ama esta tierra, ama Chiclayo, así que no hay ningún problema.
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3: Más allá de que venga o no al país, creo que todo el mundo está con también ahorita con el Papa, no solo pensando en su salud, sino también rezando por él.
0: Britain's MI5 has called AI a potential threat to national security, as the head of the intelligence service flagged hybrid warfare means at his annual speech in London. Ken McCallum says that the agency had caught terrorists seeking to exploit AI by integrating the technology with drones. And he named Russia, China and Iran as the major threats to the UK, claiming the use of hybrid campaign, which include cyber attacks and producing propaganda, and radicalizing material. Mr. McCallum announced the launch of a new AI threat assessment center, which will work to assess the use of AI, including the potential to accelerate bioweapons development.
4: Beyond misuse of AI by human adversaries sit the potential risks posed by AI itself, what those working in the field call the alignment problem. Put at its simplest, human history has given us no experience of facing an actor which is smarter than we are, is capable of outthinking us. This is genuinely novel and deserves the serious attention it is getting, including in MI5.
0: Meantime, leading AI firms Anthropic and OpenAI are seeking government oversight amid rising security risks from the technology. Tech executives appeared at a parliamentary committee hearing in the UK, saying voluntary pledges were no longer enough to deal with safety concerns. Stuart Smith reports from London.
5: Anthropic, which makes the Claude large language model, was most vocal that voluntary commitments on safety were not enough, that binding rules are necessary to pace the frontier, which means slowing how quickly AI development takes place in order to give regulators, companies, and third parties time to study an AI's latest capabilities and potential harms before it can do damage. The tech companies said the dangers they were most concerned about was their models helping users develop biological or chemical weapons or launch cyber attacks, as well as fears around loss of control, which is when an AI evades human oversight in order to achieve different goals or use different methods than intended. That happened earlier this year when one of OpenAI's models circumvented safeguards to hack a company in order to better achieve a task, which it shouldn't have done. OpenAI said its reaction to that incident shows how seriously they take safety, that they paused development of the next generation model while they investigated and improved the safety of the next model. But OpenAI was criticized by the committee for failing to swiftly disclose a separate hack by one of its agents, which accessed Australian Medicare statistics, for which it apologized to the committee. All representatives said they believed their internal safety processes would prevent the kind of existential risks that previous witnesses told the committee were very possible. Former engineers and AI experts told lawmakers they did not believe existing safety measures at these very companies are enough, that safety culture across the industry is catastrophic, that competition between companies is exacerbating risk, and that companies cannot be trusted to self-regulate. They also questioned the ability of AI companies to even test if their models are doing what the user wants instead of pursuing malevolent aims, and that there's a significant risk to democracy and to life on Earth if superintelligent AI is developed, which could think and act faster than humanity. To prevent that, they said independent assessors should have full access to frontier models in development, and for international agreements on slowing down the pace of AI development to be forged. But they recognized it would only be the US and China that would ultimately be able to force the kind of interventions they're calling for. Stuart Smith reporting for CNA from London.
0: Meantime, AI is reshaping the pharmaceutical industry, creating opportunities for India, a manufacturing hub, to become a bigger force in drug innovation. CNA's Priyata Brajabasi spoke with Biocon founder Kiran Mazumdar Shaw about the opportunities that AI presents and what India still needs to turn into scientific innovation into new medicines.
6: So, you know, when you look at biotech, it's about, and AI, it's really about data. And I think a lot of that data for in every region, in every geography, is going to be very dependent on what you're able to produce. Now, India, with its large database in terms of population scale database, I think provides that opportunity to generate reams of data which actually allows you to create much more powerful language models, biological models. So I really think that's what I meant by saying, you know, embedded in AI is going to be the future of, you know, sovereignty in this area.
7: How do you think AI is changing your industry? So drug discovery, scientific discovery, how do you think AI is changing that?
6: AI and language models are certainly accelerating the drug innovation process. But then what we need to see is it should go beyond that. Can we develop new medicines, new drugs? That's really the opportunity. So AI needs to understand biology deeply, and biology or biotech needs to leverage AI or harness AI much more effectively.
7: Adoption of AI is leading to restructuring of jobs across industries. Do you see that as an eventuality in biotech as well?
6: So I don't see it as a threat to replacing jobs, but it is a threat to people who have not understood how to use AI. So I think it's about skilling your scientists to use AI in a way that advances their own understanding of science and therefore the whole process of innovation.
7: And in that sense, what do you think India needs to do to transition from a manufacturing powerhouse to an innovation powerhouse?
6: I think we need to do both, okay? Innovation without manufacturing does not allow us to be successful. So the whole process starts with innovation, and you need to have ways of innovating new drugs, new devices, new diagnostics. But equally, you need to have AI helping you to develop new processes.

0: processes, new technologies in terms of manufacturing, which I think the combination of the two will make you unbeatable.
1: And do you think enough money is going into innovation in India? Because India is still considered the manufacturing hub of pharmaceuticals, right?
0: So obviously not. Right now, we are at a very early stage of investing in innovation. The government is trying to, you know, put money into the early stage of innovation, providing the risk capital to a large number of companies and startups. But I think if you really want to seriously invest in innovation, it has to be done at a much larger scale. Now, it all can't happen by just the government putting that money. You need venture capital. You need to create that investment ecosystem which is there in the US. And the way to do it is to really create an ecosystem where venture capital follows the early stage and risk capital that the government is providing, and then give the venture capital an exit onto public markets. That's not there as yet.
1: And in your panel, you spoke about the importance of making affordable drugs in India and in Asia. So could you elaborate?
0: I believe AI should help us to actually accelerate that affordability process even more. Because if you can shrink timelines, and I believe time is money, you should be able to accelerate affordability as well. The challenge is, what is it going to cost you to deploy AI at this stage? Today it may be expensive, but if you use Moore's law, hopefully in the next 5 years or so, the cost of deploying AI should come down, and that's when you will start being able to accelerate affordability and innovation.
1: Biocon is uniquely positioned as the only global player offering both biosimilar insulins and generic GLP-1 peptides. How is Biocon scaling to capture this massive market of obesity and diabetic drugs?
0: So that's a very important question for us, and I think what the way I want to answer it is that we have basically built global scale in our insulin business, and we have started obviously trying to build scale in GLP-1s as well. And the beauty is that these two products are fungible when it comes to manufacturing, and that should give us a global competitive edge.
1: And speaking of the future of Biocon, you have recently laid out a phased 5-year roadmap for the succession of Biocon. What is the future vision for the company?
0: I think the vision has always been about building a global scale company in biopharmaceuticals that has a leadership position in everything it does. So in biosimilars, we are amongst the top 5 biosimilars companies today. And obviously we want to ascend that ranking order. Equally, I think when it comes to why we can do this, I think it's really about having an integrated model at global scale. So I think these are the kind of compelling reasons why I think we can get there.
2: All right, there's more ahead on Asia now. 8 endangered orangutans have been released back into the wild in West Kalimantan after being rescued from forest fires.
3: How moving abroad cut this Hong Kong couple's monthly expenses by 70%. Mortgage rates are rising. When does switching actually save you money? She invests up to 80% of her salary. Could it make her a millionaire by 30? On Money Mind, tonight on CNA.
4: I didn't know if he would actually pass or not. It's always kind of like a 50-50 chance.
5: Born and raised in South Korea, but a second nationality obtained as children could cost them the only home they have known.
6: 그럼 이제 아까 그 출국 명령서 같은 게 나온 거죠. 그러니까 너는 지금 한국 사람이 아니니까 출국을 해라.
5: Caught between two nationalities. Tonight on CNA.
7: Explore a turbulent Asia where humanity, resilience and tradition take the spotlight this October on CNA. During the Japanese occupation of Singapore, an unlikely bond took root.
8: Honor went to the Japanese High Command, imploring them to conserve the collections of the gardens.
7: Discover how scientists came together to protect Singapore's gardens and treasures in War at the Gardens. In Nepal, a devastating flood tears through mountain valleys, sweeping away homes and lives.
9: People are crying and shouting.
7: Witness extraordinary acts of courage as communities come together to search, rescue and rebuild. In Nepal, the floods wake. And in Taiwan, 11,000 pigeons are released far out at sea. Their quest to race back home, guided only by instinct.
10: 每一只每一个都要回来，知道吗？
7: Explore the extraordinary bond between humans and birds behind a tradition facing an uncertain future in Inside Out Asia, Taiwan's Pigeon Kings, this October on CNA.
11: In this age of AI, businesses are under pressure.
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13: Standing still is moving backwards.
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14: It's not just following AI like a monkey.
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11: Can businesses adapt fast enough? Workforce transformation, people at the core. 15th October, Thursday on CNA.
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2: Hello again, good afternoon. The IMF is warning that higher borrowing costs may be here to stay, putting fresh pressure on governments already grappling with rising debt. CNA's Elizabeth Neo is at the IMF World Bank annual meetings in Bangkok and asked the IMF chief about the implications.
16: Specifically, what rising borrowing costs in advanced economies mean for ASEAN and whether countries like Thailand have enough policy space if interest rates stay higher for longer.
17: You talked about how rising debt and bond issuance in advanced economies are pushing up global borrowing costs. How much are the US and other advanced economies' fiscal choices constraining ASEAN's policy space, especially for debt burden countries? So with Thailand, let's look at that. Mm-hmm. You know, they're already facing high household debt. How can governments build resilience if borrowing costs stay higher for longer?
18: Mm-hmm. Thank you for this question. I'm really grateful you're asking it because the element of what if they stay longer, the answer is very likely they will stay higher longer. Why? Because this is not a speculative increase of yields. It is based on change in the underlying conditions. And there are, so now I'm going to make your life harder. There are six drivers. In different combination, they present themselves in different countries. One, energy prices, inflation up. Two, as a result, interest rates up. Three, because of the mostly the AI enthusiasm, investment demand for money up. Four, because the economy is doing well in some of the systemically important places, expectation for further tightening. Further tightening up. And last but not least, we have the expectation that growth would remain, that AI is going to drive growth up and it would remain strong for a long time. So it's a complicated picture. As I said, in different countries, these factors would act differently, but no question, they are defining a higher yield environment. Now, what does that mean? What it means is that for emerging markets, say for Thailand, cost of borrowing is higher. Not because spreads are rising. Actually, if you guys attend the plenary on Friday, I will show there a very interesting graph that shows that tells a story. Emerging markets, by and large, they're kind of stable. Spreads are stable. But the floor is going up. And that is eroding the gains emerging markets have achieved by making cost of debt service higher. So what can countries do? By the way, there is no problem. Markets are functioning. Countries, financial conditions still remain, relatively speaking, accommodative. What can a country like Thailand do? Focus to lift up your growth. Make sure that you have very strong macro foundations, so you're not vulnerable to shocks. And for Thailand and ASEAN, work harder to improve the benefits from regional integration. There is a lot that Thailand can do just by taking advantage of its neighbors. Now, for fairness to Thailand, this is one of the countries that is on the frontier of benefiting from the AI investment boom. And that is, of course, a very, very good thing. And it's one of the countries that is thinking early about the risks of the AI investment boom.
16: So this higher for longer environment that you're talking about really seen feeding into a broader warning from the IMF earlier about potentially dangerous feedback loop between government debt and interest rates. So higher rates, they already, they make already heavy debt loads even more expensive to service. And at the same time, you've got rising debt and wider deficits that can really push investors to demand for those higher yields, as we've been seeing, which then drives borrowing costs even higher. In fact, between February and September, the average G7 10-year yield jumped more than 100 basis points. This is according to the IMF. It hit its highest level in nearly two decades. And this could really put emerging markets in a more vulnerable position.
2: And one of the key risks still flagged by the IMF is the prolonged conflict in the Middle East, as it released its latest economic report on the sidelines of the annual meetings of the IMF and the World Bank. CNA Saksitsaya Sombat sat down with Egypt's foreign minister at that conference to discuss the economic pressures of regional war on the country.
10: We are encouraging the Iranians in order to move forward and to respond to the American proposals because, again, there is no military solution and we must push for a final settlement which includes all elements, including sanctions, freedom of navigation, the nuclear file. Those are of great importance pillars for any future permanent political deal between Iran and the United States. And we are pushing very hard in full cooperation with our regional and global partners.
19: So what opportunities does a country like Egypt see not only in Thailand, not only in Southeast Asia, but the Asia Pacific as a whole?
10: Very active within ASEAN. I attended the last meeting in Philippines and it was very successful. And we are trying to upgrade our trade and economic relationship with the ASEAN countries. So we are talking with Asian countries about, first of all, attracting investment, increasing our trade volume, increasing tourism, also talking about declaring Egypt as a logistical hub for Asian countries, because we are considered ourselves as our gateway to Africa and to the Middle East.
19: Now, one of the many positions that you hold, besides foreign minister, you're also governor to the World Bank. That's also one of the reasons why you're here. And one of the major talking points already at these annual meetings is high public debt across the world, across many different countries. And you have been pretty vocal about the burden that it has on developing countries and also emerging economies like you. So what would be ideal solutions to this problem? What efforts need to be made in order for countries like you to see this problem being reduced?
10: Well, first of all, we need to reform the global financial architecture. it's a must and it's timely now. We need to have more democracy in the decision-making process of the Bretton Woods institution. We need to allow more concessional financing for developing countries. And above all, as you correctly mentioned, we have to deal with the issue of debts, especially that middle-income countries like Egypt, there is no single mechanism dealing with this important issue. There is only one mechanism for the low-income countries, and even for this mechanism, it's not working well. So this is an important issue. We have to deal with it seriously. And if we are serious about reforming the global financial architecture, we have to address this issue because it's considered now the main impediment for growing, for enhancing our economy in Egypt and in the middle-income countries.
2: Now, eight endangered orangutans are getting a new lease on life in Indonesia. The group, which includes three mothers and their babies, is now back in the wild in West Kalimantan. And they were rescued after forest fires destroyed their habitat, leaving them stranded in plantations. And it's been a long journey to freedom for this particular orangutan. Reuniting this ape and seven others with the wild was no easy feat. And the journey to their new home took 6 hours by road, another hour by boat, and two more hours on foot. The animals had been suffering from malnutrition and dehydration, but escaped serious injuries. And after receiving medical care and undergoing health checks, all eight were declared fit to return to the wild. Their new home, which is Batu Nyambu Protected Forest, spans some 23,000 hectares. It's been chosen for its abundant food, water and space to roam. And conservationists hope that the move will give the orangutans a better chance of survival. And there's more ahead on Asia Now, where we check on top stories. Indian police detained two leaders of the cockroach youth group for allegedly trespassing in Delhi's Jantar Mantar, which has been removed as a designated protest site.

0: The first thing in the morning as Asia wakes up to a new day. Get up to speed with major events shaping lives in the region and other parts of the world.
1: Putting things in perspective with eye-opening reports and expert analysis as a new era of global politics breeds power struggles and shifting alliances.
0: We get to the heart of the matter and take stock of the issues you're invested in with on-the-ground reports and wall-to-wall coverage. Viewing it all from a regional lens because we put Asia first.
2: Malaysia once welcomed the Rohingya. Now resentment is rising.
3: Saya tak nak satu hari ni negara saya dijajah pula oleh puak Rohingya ni.
4: The hatred has been translated into actions.
2: As humanitarian ideals collide with growing opposition, Malaysia faces a dilemma. What should it do with the Rohingya?
5: Anwar inherited thousands of Rohingyas that are already here. What can he do?
2: Insight Thursday on CNA.
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0: Hello there. It's 3 p.m. in Singapore and Hong Kong, 12:30 in New Delhi and 2 o'clock in Jakarta. I'm Yasmin Yonkers at this hour. Two leaders of India's Cockroach Janata Party are jailed for 5 days after allegedly entering a former protest site in Delhi. It comes amid growing calls for the Election Commission chief to resign over alleged voter roll irregularities. Malaysia carries out cloud seeding to ease the haze in Johor as Indonesia assesses offers of firefighting assistance from its neighbours.
1: And I'm Ishan Garg at the Bloomberg New Economy Forum in New Delhi. India's foreign minister says countries caught between major powers must increasingly chart their own course, calling the label middle powers limiting. Meanwhile, at the forum, Canada says closer trade partnerships will be key to navigating a changing global order.
0: Well, still in India, two leaders of India's Cockroach Janata Party have been sent to jail for 5 days. The police statement said that the two were trespassing through a private premise, and they were referring to Delhi's Janta Mantar, which was removed as a designated protest site. This historic observatory has been used as a protest venue for over 3 decades, and its declassification has raised concerns among activists over shrinking democratic space in the capital. CJP leaders had called for a demonstration at the site on the 10th of October, but they were denied permission by the Delhi police. Thousands of youth protesters were detained from the streets of Delhi as they demanded the resignation of the Election Commission chief, Gyanesh Kumar, for alleged irregularities in electoral rolls. Neha Punia gives us more information on this so-called preventive arrest.
2: What we do know is that Saurav Das and Ashutosh Ranka, they're two senior leaders of the Cockroach Janata Party, the Gen Z movement, they have now been sent to judicial custody for 5 days. And now, according to Indian law, this means they will be going to a federal prison. And at the end of those 5 days, they will once again be presented in court and then legal proceedings will continue. We don't yet know what charges have been brought against them, but soon after they were taken into detention, we did hear from some reports that said that they had, you know, been charged for trespassing, for obstructing officers from conducting their duty, and also remember the Jantar Mantar area, which is the area they had entered on Tuesday, is an area where prohibitory orders have been in place for more than 2 weeks now. We saw the video that the Cockroach Janata Party had live streamed, where you could see Ashutosh and Saurav scaling barricades, entering that area, unfurling the tricolour, and they said they had done this to reclaim that site, which was central to their movement back in the summer when they had stayed camped there along with tens of thousands of supporters to demand and eventually achieve the resignation of India's education minister. Now, the Cockroach movement has condemned them being sent to judicial custody. Abhijit Dipke, the founder of the movement, has posted on X saying their only fault was unfurling the tricolour at Jantar Mantar. And he's directly reached out to the Prime Minister saying, if you're so determined to crush dissent, then you should officially declare an emergency. He's referring to the imposition of an emergency in the 1970s by then Indian Prime Minister Indira Gandhi, when a lot of civil liberties were curtailed. But, we'll have to wait and hear from the police as well, because this is now, of course, a matter of an investigation.
0: Meantime, Rahul Gandhi met student leaders and officials of the opposition alliance yesterday and said that they are holding a singular protest. It's unclear if the Cockroach Janata Party was present at that meeting. Sumit Ganguly from the Hoover Institution at Stanford University explains the challenge that organizers face as protests stretch longer.
3: The first thing I'm going to watch for is, can the protesters sustain this movement? From what we know about social movement theory, it's extremely difficult to sustain this kind of collective action, particularly when the protesters are not organized. They're mostly college students, they're young men and women who are disaffected from Indian politics, and particularly with these recent developments and allegations. But sustaining this, given the demands of everyday life and given the capacity of the government to break up these demonstrations, it's an extraordinarily tall order. So this is what I will watch for. And along with this, if the opposition can maintain unity of purpose associated with this issue, and thereby give the student some kind of an organizational basis to keep up the momentum of these protests.
0: Well, the Home Affairs Minister and Mr. Modi's aide, Amit Shah, accused Mr. Gandhi and his party of opposing the voter roll revisions to shield what he called infiltrators. He added that Mr. Gandhi's party has been losing long before the voter list revisions were made in 2024. Meantime, laws governing India's Election Commission are also under scrutiny amid growing calls for the Chief Election Commissioner Ganesh Kumar to resign. And at the centre of this dispute is Section 16 of the Election Commissioners Act, which was passed in 2023. It grants the Chief Election Commissioner and other election commissioners immunity from civil and criminal proceedings for actions carried carried out as part of their official duties. And that protection continues even after they leave office. Critics say that the law goes too far. A challenge before India's Supreme Court argues the protection is too broad and doesn't explicitly require election officials to have acted in good faith. And it also questions why election commissioners should enjoy such protection, arguing similar safeguards don't extend to other top officials, including judges, the president and the prime minister. And there are also questions over how Section 16 became law. Petitioners say it was introduced through a government amendment and passed without debate in the upper house of parliament. The Supreme Court has now asked the government and election commission to respond, but has yet to rule on the law that still remains in force. Section 16, though, doesn't shield the Chief Election Commissioner from removal. That is governed separately by India's constitution through a parliamentary process that's similar to the removal of a Supreme Court judge. It requires an investigation and a special majority in both houses of parliament. And no Indian election chief has ever been removed this way. Now, Indonesia says that it will assess offers of foreign help to fight forest fires as it aims to extinguish the blazes within a month. The environment minister says any assistance must be effective and meet operational needs. Malaysia has offered aircraft, 3 helicopters and 52 personnel, while Singapore has also offered support. Jakarta is focusing firefighting efforts on central Kalimantan and South Sumatra, while planning tougher rules on land clearing to prevent future fires. But difficult terrain and poor visibility are complicating efforts to bring the blazes under control. An Indonesian military commander says swampy terrain is making some affected areas difficult to reach, while poor visibility has fallen below 500 meters in some of the worst hit areas. Thick smoke has kept water bombing helicopters grounded in central Kalimantan for more than a week. And officials cited other challenges hampering firefighting efforts, including the threat of wild animals such as crocodiles and snakes, making it tough for crews to enter some affected areas. And authorities have reported a shortage of water pumps. President Prabowo Subianto has ordered more resources to be deployed. Indonesia regularly battles wildfires during the dry season, but this year's blazes have been more intense due to the drought-causing El Niño weather phenomenon. Meantime, cloud seeding's been carried out in Malaysia's Johor Bahru to help ease this worsening haze. And the operation to induce rain was carried out yesterday after air pollution levels met the required criteria and weather conditions were favourable. Johor wasn't initially included in this week's cloud seeding schedule, but was added as the haze worsened. Johor is among the worst-hit states in Malaysia. School closures have been extended to Friday due to this unhealthy air quality. And Malaysia's Met Department warns the haze could return even after rainfall as long as the fires in Indonesia continue. It expects prevailing winds to

0: alert for its eastern province following Saudi-led strikes on oil facilities in Yemen's capital, Sana'a. It said that debris from an intercepted Houthi missile fell on a residential area in Dahran that's near the headquarters of state oil giant Aramco. And reports say loud explosions were heard in the area. Saudi authorities said two drones were intercepted, targeting the kingdom's southern region. And the latest attacks come after Houthi strikes over the weekend hit Riyadh's main airport, killing at least 12 people and injuring more than 300. The Houthis have vowed further retaliation and warned Washington against joining the conflict. Now, the bombing disrupted flights and raised concerns over threats to key energy infrastructure and potential disruption to oil supplies. Separately, AI company Anthropic says actors in northern Yemen attempted to use its Claude system to develop guidance software for rockets and missiles. The company says safeguards blocked many requests, but some got through, and a test-fired guided rocket reportedly failed. Anthropic hasn't publicly identified the actors as Houthis and hasn't confirmed that AI-assisted weapons were used in the attacks on Saudi Arabia. Meantime, Singaporeans have been advised to defer all travel to Saudi Arabia. The Foreign Affairs Ministry issued this travel advisory, citing the heightened risks following attacks on several Saudi airports since July. And those already in the country have been advised to avoid King Khalid International Airport and other high-risk areas, as well as limit non-essential travel. The ministry also urged citizens who must travel to Saudi Arabia to register their details through its portal so that they're contactable. And ahead, I have your Asia business update. Taiwan is to make a heavy investment into Alaska's LNG project. Also later, India delays implementing transaction fees for the widely used digital payment system to after the festive Deepavali season.
1: East Asia, a region steeped in history, now helping to write the future of our world.
2: From the corridors of power to the region's most remote corners, we'll break down the news driving some of the world's largest economies and explain why it matters.
1: On East Asia Tonight, with me, Otelli Edwards.
2: How moving abroad cut this Hong Kong couple's monthly expenses by 70%. Mortgage rates are rising. When does switching actually save you money? She invests up to 80% of her salary. Could it make her a millionaire by 30? On Money Mind, tonight on CNA.
3: I didn't know if he would actually pass or not. It's always kind of like a 50-50 chance.
4: Born and raised in South Korea, but a second nationality obtained as children could cost them the only home they have known.
5: 그럼 이제 아까 그 출국 명령서 같은 게 나오는 거죠. 그러니까 너는 지금 한국 사람이 아니니까 출국을 해라.
4: Caught between two nationalities. Tonight on CNA.
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12: When I'm driving, I will tend to doze off.
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18: What the f***?
15: Tracking their bodies day by day, they'll rethink how they sleep, eat, and exercise.
19: Awesome set.
20: I can sleep much earlier to have more energy for the next day.
21: Small adjustments had some pretty impactful benefits.
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0: 50%.
1: Serious?
2: When you take care of your biology takes care of you.
3: Cheers. Yeah.
2: Well done. Well done.
4: Restless. Biohacking better health. Watch it on demand at cna.asia.
5: Welcome to Asia Business. We begin with Taiwan saying that significant progress has been made in proposed plans to ramp up its purchase of natural gas from the United States. This deal could also see the island invest billions in an Alaskan LNG project. And the comments followed U.S. President Donald Trump's announcement earlier today at a campaign rally in Alaska ahead of next month's midterm elections.
6: It's one of the biggest deals ever made. They're going to pay it, and that's a 20-year period that guarantees success. And Taiwan will also invest $4.4 billion into the project, on top of $50 billion already committed by South Korea to Alaska.
5: Taiwan's Economic Affairs Ministry responded, confirming the island's energy company CPC could invest $4.4 billion in the project and buy 6 million tons of LNG annually once production begins, with earliest deliveries as soon as 2032. And it noted Alaska's location would reduce dependence on other shipping routes. The island's premier separately said the investment is to ensure stable and resilient energy supplies. And China's exports surged in September, benefiting from global demand for AI-related goods. Dollar-denominated overseas shipments rose more than 36% on year, beating estimates and outpacing the 25% growth in August. Imports beat expectations of a slowdown, rising 31%. And this brings the trade balance to more than $130 billion. And Greater China stocks are mixed as investors assess that data. Shenzhen and the Hang Seng are recovering from losses in early trade. And traders are also weighing rising inflationary pressures in the country as oil prices surge past $100 a barrel. And factory gate inflation rose 5% on year in September. That's up from 3.8% in the previous month. Consumer inflation also climbed 0.9% on year last month as non-food prices increased ahead of the holidays. Singapore's central bank has unexpectedly kept monetary policy settings unchanged after two consecutive rounds of tightening. And the decision comes as economic growth eased in the third quarter. The Monetary Authority of Singapore says it'll maintain the rate of appreciation of the policy band with no change to the width or level at which it's centered. The MAS uses the exchange rate as its main policy tool rather than interest rates. And MAS also narrowed its core inflation forecast for this year to between 1.5 and 2% from an earlier upper estimate of 2.5%. Well, the move comes as Singapore's economy continued to expand at a robust pace in the third quarter, although growth moderated as rising costs and geopolitical uncertainties weighed on activity. Advanced estimates from the Trade and Industry Ministry show GDP in the third quarter expanded 5.4% from a year ago, beating expectations but easing from the revised 6.2% growth recorded in the previous quarter. And the global AI boom continued to support manufacturing, services and exports. Construction growth also accelerated in the quarter, while trade and transport activity remained strong. And Singapore's central bank stance comes as it expects core inflation to remain elevated in the coming quarters before easing in the second half of the next year. And its latest macroeconomic review also sees the economy on track to record a third consecutive year of above-trend growth in 2026 before moderating in 2027. While technology-related sectors have driven growth this year, risks ahead include a possible pullback in AI investment that could weigh on production. The Monetary Authority of Singapore says the near-term impact could be cushioned by substantial order backlogs, some placed up to 6 months in advance, as well as ongoing capacity expansion. And demand pressures in the domestic electronics sector could also ease as firms ramp up capacity to produce AI-related networking chips. MAS expects the AI upcycle to moderate in 2027.
0: There's a difference between a moderation in AI investment and a collapse. So if everything is moving gradually and something that's more controlled, more contained, which we and we assume is also the MAS's view, that is still fine for Singapore's economy. What's more worrying or more concerning really is if the AI bubble suddenly bursts.
5: As for core inflation, higher energy and food prices are expected to keep pressures elevated in the coming months. But MAS expects inflation to ease next year as import costs fall and government subsidies for healthcare and education help keep services costs down. And analysts add that businesses have also become better prepared to manage rising costs and plan around supply disruptions.
1: Right now, people could foresee rising interest, sort of like the war situation to continue. And because of that, people the governments have actually asked companies to do stockpiling. We do have a larger inventory. And all of this could actually weather down the impact that we see in the event that another sort of like trade situation happen, whereby you can see that there will be a supply chain blockage or things like that.
5: Singapore is set to become the first in Southeast Asia to conduct ethanol bunkering as it expands its options for cleaner marine fuels. The operation will take place later this week at Pasir Panjang Terminal. And this comes as several initiatives were rolled out at this year's Singapore International Bunkering Conference to prepare its maritime sector for a multi-fuel future. The operation will see bioethanol bunkered alongside cargo operations. It'll test whether Singapore's existing methanol bunkering standards can be adapted for ethanol. And Singapore has also launched new standards for ammonia bunkering, covering areas such as safety and operating procedures. Singapore is also expanding.
3: With the future fuel mix still uncertain, Singapore has decided not to bet on a single winning fuel, but is instead building optionality, preparing several pathways so that as demand develops, we have the standards, infrastructure, and operational capabilities to support different fuels safely and at scale.
5: Singapore is also expanding its LNG capabilities while exploring biomethane as a lower carbon marine fuel. And from January next year, the Maritime and Port Authority of Singapore will offer grants of up to 250,000 Singapore dollars per vessel to encourage the early adoption of electric harbour craft. All new harbour craft must be electric or compatible with cleaner fuels from 2030. Now, India has delayed a planned rollout of transaction fees on its hugely popular UPI digital payment system after facing pushback from businesses. The merchant discount rate was initially supposed to take effect tomorrow in the midst of the busy shopping season in the run-up to Deepavali in November. Rebecca Bundon filed this report for CNA from Mumbai.
7: From roadside stalls to large retail shops, going digital has transformed the way people pay for goods and services. India's Unified Payments Interface, or UPI, lets people send money to a business or individual instantly using a mobile app. And here in Asia's third largest economy, it's a part of life for over 500 million people. But after 6 years of zero-cost payments, there will soon be a fee of 0.4% for retail transactions above 2,000 rupees, or $21. The National Payments Corporation of India, or NPCI, which operates the system, says the charges are needed to help cover running costs and will be borne by merchants. Latest data from the National Payments Corporation of India shows that more than 24 billion transactions in September alone were processed through UPI, worth over $300 billion. Of these, the vast majority, around 95%, were small value payments that would not have triggered the fees. But the impending change has nonetheless raised concerns among retailers, especially those operating on already thin margins. For businesses that rely heavily on UPI, every charge, however small, will add up.
8: Most of abhi is time pe to UPI payment sabse zyada hai. 70% UPI payments होता है, उसमें 10% समझ लो cash का ही होता है, और 15-20% आपका card payment ये सब होता है, तो उनको मैं advice दे सकता हूँ कि आप cash में payment कर लीजिए।
7: Experts say some retailers may try to pass on the cost to customers.
9: Some will absorb the charge because accepting UPI helps them retain customers and complete sales. Others may reduce discounts, adjust prices, or encourage a different payment method. Some may prefer cash for particular purchases.
7: The new fees were initially due to take effect on the 15th of October, in the middle of the festive season, which typically sees a surge in consumer spending. The delay until after Deepavali will give retailers some breathing room and time to prepare for the change. India has been banking on digital payments to boost economic activity in the formal economy, and experts say imposing fees on large retail transactions is one way to keep its rapid growth sustainable.
9: The economic rationale is that UPI's success has created a continuing need for investment, and policymakers are looking for a more predictable way to finance that investment. The ecosystem, it needs cybersecurity, fraud monitoring, customer support, dispute resolution, and arrangements for settlement.
7: The latest figures show that UPI transaction volumes have grown about 23% on the year, and the governor of the Reserve Bank of India says the new fees will not likely make a big dent.
10: We do not see any drop in volumes, and I don't personally think that a small fee will have a major impact on the volumes.
7: Analysts say the challenge now is to ensure the system can pay for its own growth without discouraging the millions of businesses and consumers who have come to rely on it. For CNA, I'm Rebecca Bunden in Mumbai.
5: And there's more ahead on Asia now. Russia has detained a Japanese journalist for alleged espionage.

0: ideas, aspirations and attitudes of Singaporeans are changing the nation that raised them.
1: Passionate Singaporeans, living out their very ambitious dreams.
2: I'm looking to write a story of greatness, of extraordinary people impacting communities.
3: I guess a part of me wanted to connect even deeper with the people.

0: There's no point playing it safe. Safe will always be forgotten.
1: If we as Singaporeans are able to have a satellite that we can truly say was conceived, designed, engineered and built in Singapore,
2: How wonderful would it be?
3: This is Singapore. We don't give up.
4: Malaysia once welcomed the Rohingya. Now resentment is rising.
5: Saya tak nak satu hari ini negara saya dijajah pula oleh puak Rohingya ni.
6: The hatred has been translated into actions.
4: As humanitarian ideals collide with growing opposition, Malaysia faces a dilemma. What should it do with the Rohingya?
7: Anwar inherited thousands of Rohingyas that are already here. What can he do?
4: Insight Thursday on CNA.
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16: Good Wednesday afternoon, updating this hour's top stories. Two leaders of India's cockroach Janata Party are jailed for 5 days after allegedly entering a former protest site in Delhi. It comes amid growing calls for the Election Commission chief to resign over alleged voter roll irregularities. Malaysia carries out cloud seeding to ease the haze in Johor as Indonesia assesses offers of firefighting assistance from its neighbours. And the IMF warns higher borrowing costs could trigger a dangerous cycle as rising interest bills drive debt even further up. The managing director, Kristalina Georgieva, says the shift to higher yields could squeeze policy space across emerging markets. Well, it's day two of the Bloomberg New Economy Forum in New Delhi, with discussions so far covering trade-offs of self-sufficiency and the implications of shifting power dynamics in the global order. Ishan Garg is covering this forum for CNA, and he joins us live in New Delhi. Good afternoon, Ishan. It's good to see you. We know the Indian Foreign Minister, Jaishankar, is delivering some key remarks at the forum. Can you give us the details?
17: Well, the main highlight of India's foreign minister's speech was that he said at a forum which was supposed to be discussing the role of middle powers, he said that he doesn't feel comfortable with India being put in that basket of middle powers. He said that when you have a country that has a GDP of about $4 trillion and a lot of development still on the way, he can't be called a middle power, but rather you should be called a power somewhere in the middle. He also talked about the challenges that the international community is facing, and especially the countries that are classified as middle powers. He said there is an increasing weaponization of multiple levels across the world. He talked about how sanctions have often been seen as a weaponization of finance, but there's also weaponization of, for example, the US dollar, and some countries hold on that, potentially hinting at the role of the United States. What he also talked about is, as a result of that chokehold, how the middle power economies need to come together. He said that increasingly, international policies of these powers are going to be dictated by a reshaping of the global world order. And he said that going forward, countries will have to perhaps work on more of a quid pro quo basis, deciding which country can offer what kind of resources, support to the other, and what it can get back from another country which might be a similar middle power.
16: And Ishan, we know you've been talking to leaders across, you know, different countries, trade strategies, also another key topic out of this forum. And earlier we had a conversation with the Canadian Minister of International Trade. Tell us more about that.
17: We had a similar discussion with the Canadian Minister of International Trade, Manindir Sidhu, who talked about how it is so important for middle economies to come together to work to battle some of the supply chain constraints that the world is facing. And he specifically talked about how countries like Canada, Singapore and India can work together on that front.
18: It's about middle powers coming together, finding complementarities, finding partnerships to work together. And I was just on stage with Minister, Deputy Prime Minister Gan, with Minister Piyush Goyal from India here. As you know, we're negotiating a trade agreement with India. But with Singapore, it's about finding the strategic alliances. And we were there with the Prime Minister last year, as you know. Prime Minister Carney and I visited Singapore, where we talked about what more we can do with Singapore on technology, on AI, on food security, but also on energy security. And Canada has a lot to offer there. And so this is where I think middle powers can really come together, and it's about having an open conversation of where we can compete but where we can complement each other. And so that's what's important about middle powers, but really making sure that supply chains work. You're seeing the pressures on the Strait of Hormuz right now on energy prices. People are looking to Canada as a trusted, reliable partner. As you know, we don't sign our agreements in pencil, we sign in pens. And so trust is a key word amongst middle partners, and that's important to talk about.
17: When we talk about cooperation between middle powers, I'm also wondering what would be the modalities of that. So would you rather want to do it on a bilateral level between two countries, for example, between India, Canada, between Canada and Singapore, or would you also want some sort of multilateral forum of middle economies, middle countries, middle powers?
18: Well, we're taking our approach both ways, bilaterally, but also through multilateral forums. And so if you're looking at what we're doing in critical minerals, for example, last year at the G7, Prime Minister Carney launched our Critical Minerals Partnership Alliance, where we're working with like-minded, trusted partners to build up critical mineral supply chains. And so I'll give you one example. In Quebec, we have the largest graphite mine in the world, and that one invested with Japan and Italy. So partnerships from different countries coming together about stockpiling, offtake agreements, but it's also about our bilateral trade treaties. And that's where I come in as a Minister of Trade, where I'm negotiating with a variety of different partners, with ASEAN, with the Philippines, with India, with Saudi, with Mercosur and others. And so we need to continue at both. We can't do it alone, as you know. What we learned from the pandemic, from COVID, is that the world doesn't operate in silo. And we operate, our supply chains are so intertwined that we need to continue supporting our industries. And so this is why our approach is both bilateral, but also in the multilateral forum.
17: When it comes to international trade, we also have to talk about dependencies. There's obviously questions about how much of the world's supply chains, especially when it comes to critical minerals and rare earths, they are dependent on China. What is Canada's strategy to try and navigate that? Is it going to be decoupling from the Chinese supply chain, or is it going to be more of a de-risking, or maybe China plus one, China plus two kind of strategy?
18: So the way I see China, they're our second largest trading partner. It's important we continue to engage with China. I'll be heading there next month to continue our conversations on our arrangement that we have. Look, we have a lot of agriculture goods that are exported to China, but we also look at China as a partner in energy security technology. That's important. If you look at what they have in energy storage and the technology around it, that's something that Canada can utilize and build off of. And so it's important to engage with China, but it's also important to build up our own resiliency in Canada. And so we're very blessed in Canada to have the natural resources that the world needs. In fact, we're the only country in the Western Hemisphere that has every single element required to build an electric battery. And so that's where we come in. Some of the technologies are Canadian, but we're working with partners from around the world to say, hey, how do we co-develop technologies and processing capabilities in Canada, but in other like-minded trusted nations as well, to make sure that industries have options? Because everyone is looking for redundancies, as you know. They're looking for backup and they're looking for options. And so this is a conversation I had even in Mumbai here with many of the conglomerates that produce vehicles. They're looking for an alternative supply, and Canada is that alternative partner.
17: When you look at global supply chains and you look at some of the issues emerging around very critical technologies and elements, where do you see the biggest sort of choke points that need to be solved by middle powers?
18: I mean, the choke points right now, as you know, is on energy. How do we work together to make sure it works for everybody? We're building up the projects in Canada, as you know. We've got over a handful of LNG projects in various phases of development. Prime Minister Carney just 2 weeks ago announced the second largest LNG project in the world. And once collectively we build all our LNG projects, within the next 5 years, we're going to be a top five LNG exporter. In addition to that, if you look at critical minerals, again, coming back to the alliance, what we're building up, we've signed partnerships with close to 50 countries and $20 billion of partnerships. We've just launched our Critical Minerals Accelerator Fund, which will take some ownership stakes in some of these critical mineral projects, along with other countries around the world, to make sure that we can ensure that the supply chains are protected, but working alongside other middle powers to support their industries as well.
17: The central point that Mr. Sidhu made, and that's something that's been echoed by other world leaders as well, is that navigating increasing geopolitical uncertainty and economic uncertainty is not going to be a question of a wholesale rethinking of the world order, but rather a recalibration of how middle powers work with each other and also with other powers.
16: Ishan Garg, thank you so much for holding the fort there for us in New Delhi, reporting for CNA. Now, also at that event, the topic of AI reshaping the pharmaceutical industry, creating opportunities for India, a manufacturing hub, to become a bigger force in drug innovation. CNA's Priyata Brajabasi spoke with Biocon founder Kiran Mazumdar Shaw about the opportunities AI presents and what India still needs to turn scientific innovation into new medicines.
19: So, you know, when you look at biotech, it's about, and AI, it's really about data. And I think a lot of that data for in every region, in every geography, is going to be very dependent on what you're able to produce. Now, India, with its large database in terms of population scale database, I think provides that opportunity.

0: to generate reams of data, which actually allows you to create much more powerful language models, biological models. So I really think that's what I meant by saying, you know, embedded in AI is going to be the future of, you know, sovereignty in this area.
1: How do you think AI is changing your industry? So drug discovery, scientific discovery, how do you think AI is changing that?
0: AI and language models are certainly accelerating the drug innovation process. But then what we need to see is it should go beyond that. Can we develop new medicines, new drugs? That's really the opportunity. So AI needs to understand biology deeply, and biology or biotech needs to leverage AI or harness AI much more effectively.
1: Adoption of AI is leading to restructuring of jobs across industries. Do you see that as an eventuality in biotech as well?
0: So I don't see it as a threat to replacing jobs, but it is a threat to people who have not understood how to use AI. So I think it's about skilling your scientists to use AI in a way that advances their own understanding of science and therefore the whole process of innovation.
1: And in that sense, what do you think India needs to do to transition from a manufacturing powerhouse to an innovation powerhouse?
0: I think we need to do both, okay? Innovation without manufacturing does not allow us to be successful. So the whole process starts with innovation, and you need to have ways of innovating new drugs, new devices, new diagnostics. But equally, you need to have AI helping you to develop new processes, new technologies in terms of manufacturing, which I think the combination of the two will make you unbeatable.
1: And do you think enough money is going into innovation in India? Because India is still considered the manufacturing hub of pharmaceuticals, right?
0: So obviously not. Right now, we are at a very early stage of investing in innovation. The government is trying to, you know, put money into the early stage of innovation, providing the risk capital to a large number of companies and startups. But I think if you really want to seriously invest in innovation, it has to be done at a much larger scale. Now, it all can't happen by just the government putting that money. You need venture capital. You need to create that investment ecosystem which is there in the US. And the way to do it is to really create an ecosystem where venture capital follows the early stage and risk capital that the government is providing, and then give the venture capital an exit onto public markets. That's not there as yet.
1: And in your panel, you spoke about the importance of making affordable drugs in India and in Asia. So could you elaborate?
0: I believe AI should help us to actually accelerate that affordability process even more. Because if you can shrink timelines, and I believe time is money, you should be able to accelerate affordability as well. The challenge is, what is it going to cost you to deploy AI at this stage? Today it may be expensive, but if you use Moore's law, hopefully in the next 5 years or so, the cost of deploying AI should come down, and that's when you will start being able to accelerate affordability and innovation.
1: Biocon is uniquely positioned as the only global player offering both biosimilar insulins and generic GLP-1 peptides. How is Biocon scaling to capture this massive market of obesity and diabetic drugs?
0: So that's a very important question for us, and I think what the way I want to answer it is that we have basically built global scale in our insulin business. And we have started, obviously trying to build scale in GLP-1s as well. And the beauty is that these two products are fungible when it comes to manufacturing, and that should give us a global competitive edge.
1: And speaking of the future of Biocon, you have recently laid out a phased 5-year roadmap for the succession of Biocon. What is the future vision for the company?

0: I think the vision has always been about building a global scale company in biopharmaceuticals that has a leadership position in everything it does. So in biosimilars, we are amongst the top five biosimilars companies today. And obviously we want to ascend that ranking order. Equally, I think when it comes to, you know, why we can do this, I think it's really about having an integrated model at global scale. So I think these are the kind of compelling reasons why I think we can get there.
1: Tokyo will summon Russia's ambassador to protest the arrest of a Japanese journalist for alleged espionage, according to local media. This journalist is being detained by Russia's spy agency, the FSB. Moscow's foreign ministry said it regretted that Tokyo was using correspondence to carry out spying. And in a statement, the FSB identified the journalist as Yuki Imai. It said that he worked for the Hokkaido Shimbun and was detained in the far eastern Sakhalin region on the day that he planned to leave Russia. The FSB said he gathered information related to the country's defense capabilities to relay to Japan. And the arrest casts a shadow over already strained ties with Moscow regarding Tokyo as unfriendly over its sanctions against Russia for the war in Ukraine. Both have a territorial dispute over the Kuril Islands, which are known in Japan as the Northern Territories. And a peace treaty was never signed between the two following World War II. Ahead on Asia Now, 8 endangered orangutans have been released back into the wild in West Kalimantan after being rescued from forest fires.
2: How moving abroad cut this Hong Kong couple's monthly expenses by 70%. Mortgage rates are rising. When does switching actually save you money? She invests up to 80% of her salary. Could it make her a millionaire by 30? On Money Mind, tonight on CNA.
3: I didn't know if he would actually pass or not. It's always kind of like a 50-50 chance.
4: Born and raised in South Korea, but a second nationality obtained as children could cost them the only home they have known.
5: 그럼 이제 아까 그 출국 명령서 같은 게 나오는 거죠. 그러니까 너는 지금 한국 사람이 아니니까 출국을 해라.
4: Caught between two nationalities. Tonight on CNA.
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1: Hello again. The IMF is warning that higher borrowing costs may be here to stay, putting fresh pressure on governments already grappling with rising debt. CNA's Elizabeth Neo is at the IMF World Bank annual meetings in Bangkok and asked the IMF chief about the implications.
12: Specifically, what rising borrowing costs in advanced economies mean for ASEAN and whether countries like Thailand have enough policy space if interest rates stay higher for longer.
13: You talked about how rising debt and bond issuance in advanced economies are pushing up global borrowing costs. How much are the US and other advanced economies' fiscal choices constraining ASEAN's policy space, especially for debt burden countries. So we're Thailand, let's look at that. You know, they're already facing high household debt. How can governments build resilience if borrowing costs stay higher for longer?
14: Thank you for this question. I'm really grateful you're asking it because the element of what if they stay longer, the answer is very likely they will stay higher longer. Why? Because this is not a speculative increase of yields. It is based on change in the underlying conditions. And there are, so now I'm going to make your life harder. There are six drivers. In different combination, they present themselves in different countries. One, energy prices, inflation, up. Two, as a result, interest rates, up. Three, because of the mostly the AI enthusiasm, investment demand, demand for money, up. Four, because the economy is doing well in some of the systemically important places, expectation for further tightening, up. And last but not least, we have the expectation that growth would remain, that AI is going to drive growth up and it would remain strong for a long time. So it's a complicated picture. In, as I said, in different countries, these factors would act differently, but no question they are defining a higher yield environment. Now, what does that mean? What it means is that for emerging markets, say for Thailand, cost of borrowing is higher. Not because spreads are rising. Actually, if you guys attend the plenary on Friday, I will show there a very interesting graph that shows that, that tells a story. Emerging markets, by and large, they're kind of stable. Spreads are stable. But the floor is going up. And that is eroding the gains emerging markets have achieved by making cost of debt service higher. So what can countries do? By the way, there is no problem. Markets are functioning. Countries, you know, financial conditions still remain, relatively speaking, accommodative. What can a country like Thailand do? Focus to lift up your growth. Make sure that you have very strong macro foundations, so you're not vulnerable to shocks. And for Thailand and ASEAN, work harder to improve the benefits from regional integration. There is a lot that Thailand can do just by taking advantage of its neighbors. Now, for fairness to Thailand, this is one of the countries that is on the frontier of benefiting from the AI investment boom. And that is, of course, a very, very good thing. And it's one of the countries that is thinking early about the risks of the AI investment boom.
12: So this higher for longer environment that you're talking about really seen feeding into a broader warning from the IMF earlier about potentially dangerous feedback loop between government debt and interest rates. So higher rates, they already, or rather they make already heavy debt loads even more expensive to service. And at the same time, you've got rising debt and wider deficits that can really push investors to demand for those higher yields, as we've been seeing, which then drives borrowing costs even higher. In fact, between February and September, the average G7 10-year yield jumped more than 100 basis points. This is according to the IMF. It hit its highest level in nearly two decades. And this could really put emerging markets in a more vulnerable position.
1: Now, 8 endangered orangutans are getting a new lease on life in Indonesia. This group, which includes 3 mothers and their babies, is now back in the wild in West Kalimantan. And they were rescued after forest fires destroyed their habitat, leaving them stranded in plantations. And the journey to their new

home took 6 hours by road, another hour by boat, and 2 more hours on foot. The animals had been suffering from malnutrition and dehydration, but escaped serious injuries. And after receiving medical care and undergoing health checks, all 8 were declared fit to return to the wild. Their new home, which is a Batu Nyambu protected forest, spans some 23,000 hectares. It's been chosen for its abundant food, water, and space to roam. And before we go, the 1 hour PM 2.5 reading in Singapore has jumped to a season record of 288 at 3 p.m. today, crossing the very high band. And numbers in the other regions ranged from 140 in the north to 218 in the central area. This very high band is where PM 2.5 figures cross 251. It is the highest band of poor air quality readings. At the same time, the 24-hour pollutant standards index was at the unhealthy range of 114 to 160, peaking in the western region. And that's Asia Now for this hour. Don't forget, we've got headlines anytime, CNA.asia and CNA 938 Radio, plus we're on Facebook and YouTube.

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5: 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And Takashimaya Singapore, celebrating 33 years of timeless finesse.

0: suggest that cash incentives and housing support can make young South Koreans more willing to have children. Housing support appears to be particularly important. But willingness to have a child doesn't necessarily mean couples actually go on to have one.
1: 사실 그 지원을 알고 애를 낳은 건 아니고 하면서 아 뭐가 있을까 했는데 계속 한 거여서 아마 지금 아이를 낳은 사람 중에 지원금 때문에 낳는 사람은 아마 없을 것 같은데 낳기 전부터 이렇게 딱 리스트업 해가지고 이거 이거 이거 받아야지는 아마 대부분 없을 거고.
0: So, what else could be behind the birth rate reversal?
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3: 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Only from 27th to 29th October at Marina Bay Sands. 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How moving abroad cut this Hong Kong couple's monthly expenses by 70%. Mortgage rates are rising. When does switching actually save you money? She invests up to 80% of her salary. Could it make her a millionaire by 30? On Money Mind, tonight on CNA.
4: I didn't know if he would actually pass or not. It's always kind of like a 50-50 chance.
5: Born and raised in South Korea, but a second nationality obtained as children could cost them the only home they have known.
6: 그럼 이제 아까 그 출국 명령서 같은 게 나오는 거죠. 그러니까 너는 지금 한국 사람이 아니니까 출국을 해라.
5: Caught between two nationalities. Tonight on CNA.
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10: 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In this worst condition, this is our duty, responsibility.
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11: Drones say also go new. I think it's a disaster crisis. Must say, new technology, new hope.
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0: For the first time in a decade, Professor Go Woo Rim may have a different answer. After hitting a record low of just 230,000 births in 2023, South Korea saw births rise by almost 4% in 2024 and 7% in 2025. But for Professor Go, a public health researcher with a specialization in demography, the rebound was expected.
14: 일단 반등한다라고는 사실 저희 아마 인구학자들 예측 많이 했을 거예요. 왜냐하면 그 코로나 기간 동안에 너무 많이 떨어졌고 그게 이제

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0: She invests up to 80% of her salary. Could it make her a millionaire by 30? On Money Mind, tonight on CNA.
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1: We get to the heart of the matter and take stock of the issues you're invested in with on-the-ground reports and wall-to-wall coverage. 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
6: Because Hyun Kyung is in her first trimester, she gets to leave work at 3:30 each day under her company's reduced hours program. This allows her to save her annual leave when she's going for checkups.
5: 저는 27년 3월 28일이 예정이고요. 그래서 아마 내년 2월 말까지는 계속 근무를 하고 3월 초부터 휴가를 들어가서 아마 그 후년도 3월까지는 사용을 할 것 같습니다.
6: Like all Korean employees, you pharma staff are entitled to a year of leave. 3 months for the birth, 9 for childcare. What the company adds is what happens around it, a congratulatory payment on the birth, and 5 days off when a child starts school.
7: 반적이 어느 정도 나오죠?
5: 12주까지니까 9월 중순.
7: 아, 9월 중순.
6: Employees also have flexibility to take leave afterwards when a child falls ill. In their absence, the company hires a full-time replacement rather than dividing the work among covering staff.
5: 회사에 이런 복지 제도가 없었다고 해도 임신과 출산을 했을 것 같지만 심리적으로 조금 많이 위축되고 힘들었을 것 같습니다. 그리고 실제로 제 주변 친구들만 봐도 이제 임신 사실을 회사에 알렸을 때 그러면 그만둬야겠네라고 당연스럽게 반응을 하는 곳도 있다고 아직은 들어서 저는 참 많이 안도를 했습니다.
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6: In 2024, South Korea declared its low birth rate a national emergency. Tackling it has become a whole of society effort. Beyond government policies, businesses are increasingly stepping up.

0: Gardens. 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
1: People are crying and shouting.
0: Witness extraordinary acts of courage as communities come together to search, rescue and rebuild. In Nepal, the floods wake. And in Taiwan, 11,000 pigeons are released far out at sea. Their quest to race back home, guided only by instinct.
1: 每一只每一个都要回来，知道吗？
0: Explore the extraordinary bond between humans and birds behind a tradition facing an uncertain future. In Inside Out Asia, Taiwan's Pigeon Kings. This October on CNA.
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12: Drone light shows are transforming night skies around the world. But what does it take to choreograph thousands of machines with such surgical precision? Designing a drone light show starts with sketching out the requirements. Think of each drone as a single pixel in the final image. The complexity of a performance depends on the size of the fleet and the client's budget. Once the concept is decided, designers get to work programming the drone's flight paths. Using a combination of 3D modeling tools and in-house software, this process can take anywhere from weeks to months. The drones are then transported to the venue for a boundary test. Flown to the highest and furthest positions, this serves as a final check for system accuracy and signal strength. A decade ago, drone fleets numbered in the hundreds. Now, some feature more than 10,000 machines. As they say, the sky is truly the limit.

0: Countdown to Headlines, brought to you by Trafalgar.
1: Headline news this hour. A Malaysian court has denied former Prime Minister Najib Razak's request to suspend his 15-year jail sentence linked to the 1MDB scandal. The judge ruled that there was no special circumstances to justify the application. Najib was convicted last December on 4 counts of abuse of power and 21 counts of money laundering in a separate 1MDB corruption case. He has been in prison since 2022, when Malaysia's top court upheld his conviction for graft and money laundering linked to the alleged theft of billions of dollars from the state fund. He denies any wrongdoing. Indonesia assessing offers of firefighting assistance from its neighbours as it aims to extinguish blazes within a month. But its environment minister says any assistance must be effective and meet operation needs. Firefighters have been struggling to put out the fires due to complications from difficult terrain and poor visibility. Meanwhile, Malaysia has carried out cloud seeding to ease the worsening haze in Johor, one of the country's worst-hit states. The operation to induce rain took place yesterday after air pollution levels met the required criteria and weather conditions were favourable. Pollution levels also soaring in Singapore. The one-hour PM2.5 reading jumped to a season record of 288 at 3 p.m, crossing the very high band. Numbers in the other regions range from 140 in the north to 218 in the central area. The very high band is where PM2.5 figures cross 251 and is the highest band of poor air quality readings. At the same time, the 24-hour pollutant standards index was at the unhealthy range of 114 to 160, peaking in the western region. And ahead next hour, East Asia.

0: Asia Tonight, CNA's senior correspondent Michio Ishida is here to tell us what we can expect.
1: A Japanese journalist detained in Russia and accused of spying. Moscow says he was gathering information about Russia's military. Tokyo is seeking answers and vowing to protect the citizens. So what happened? And could the case further strain Japan-Russia ties? I'll have more on East Asia Tonight at 6 p.m. Singapore, Hong Kong time, right here on CNA.

0: when I'm driving, I will tend to doze off and it's very, very dangerous. I will just tell my kids, like, once the light turns green, wake me up.
1: Switching roles from mother role to corporate worker is very tiring for the mind.
2: You're trying to fall asleep, but your brain is firing signals everywhere.
3: Three tired caregivers aim to reclaim their energy with help from a leading expert in digital medicine.
4: How can you improve your health or even reverse the aging process? An NUS professor used himself as a guinea pig.
5: I started small, and then from there, I leveled up.
3: Now he'll share what he's learned and guide their journeys.
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0: Maybe no, maybe no.
1: I'm lack of discipline. That's why I need a police.
6: Hello, bro.
5: Hi, Jelsey. How are you? We're hoping to shepherd them towards a more fortified health through these smaller habits.
3: They'll discover small, science-backed changes that make a big difference.
7: Your total testosterone went up almost 50%.
1: Serious?

0: For many Singaporean parents, the day starts long before sunrise. That includes 42-year-old Jeffrey Pang. His first job of the day, getting his three children to school.
1: So my day, every morning I wake up around 6 a.m. or so. We will leave home at around 6:30 and I will be on the road for at least an hour to an hour and a half in peak hour traffic and everything. Driving them to school every morning gives me a sense of pride. My wife and I both hope that we don't want our children to go through what I went through, the hard way. I have to work extra hard so that we can provide for them without having them worry about finances.
0: And the school run is only the beginning. As a real estate salesperson, Jeffrey spends much of his working day driving between clients and viewings.
1: Typically, on a day-to-day basis, I drive around 4 hours to 5 hours a day. So this car is a workhorse.
0: But by early afternoon, overwhelming fatigue sneaks up on Jeffrey. He calls it the Z monster.
1: The Z monster is crazy one. Suddenly, there is this uncontrolled groan. It sounds something like a groan trying to push myself to wake up. It gets very worrying because I become a road hazard. So my wife will just ask me to stop by the roadside and then she will take over the driving for the rest of the trip.
0: And when the exhaustion follows him home, Jeffrey easily loses his temper with his wife and kids.
1: My whole focus is to provide for my family, but end up I am causing all this unhappiness and arguments.
0: At the NUS Yong Lu Lin School of Medicine, Jeffrey seeks help from the director of the Institute for Digital Medicine, Professor Dean Ho.
1: If I know what I can do to improve my lifestyle and be safe for myself and for the family, I will want to do that.
0: Wanting to stay healthy for his family is something the professor understands personally.
2: About 6 months after my family and I moved to Singapore, my wife was diagnosed with a brain tumor, and we had young children at the time. And as she was battling to improve her health, mine was steadily declining. I was gaining weight, I wasn't exercising, I was eating poorly. Until one day I thought, if I stay on this path, my children will pay the price.
0: That wake-up call led Professor Ho to start tracking his own health and changing his habits.
2: When I was able to see my data change, I was unknowingly gamifying myself to take better care of myself. Tell us what your day looks like.
1: By the time I send the kids to school, it's around 8 in the morning. And before I go to the gym, I will have 2 hard-boiled eggs and a cup of sugarless black coffee.
2: Kopi O Kosong.
1: Kopi O Kosong.
2: Well done. Well done.
1: Yeah. And then that is where I get the energy from for my strength training. From around 8:30 to around 11:30-ish will be strength training.
2: Remind me again, how long your workouts?
1: About 3 hours.
2: Your workout is 3 hours.
1: 3 hours.
2: And then after you're done, you've got a day of driving.
1: Yeah.
0: Yeah. The professor questions if Jeffrey's sleep is keeping pace with his workouts.
1: I try to sleep at around 11, and if not latest, 11:30.
2: In bed by 11 or 11:30, any scrolling?
1: Probably like half an hour.
2: Half an hour?
1: Yeah.
2: Any 45 minutes?
1: Half an hour to 45 minutes, sometimes maybe even an hour.
2: Okay.
1: Or so.
2: Any hour and a half? 2 hours?
1: Sometimes.
2: Okay, sometimes.
1: Sometimes.
2: So you're looking at 5, maybe even sometimes less sleep per day.
1: Yes.
2: What I think could be happening with Jeffrey is that there could be some over-exercise, there could be some under-sleeping, and this is really hammering away at him in the afternoons such that he can't stay awake.
0: Jeffrey isn't the only parent feeling stretched. Jelsey faces many of the same pressures. The 45-year-old manages IT projects for a global technology company while raising two children.
3: Sometimes when I need to go pick up my son, I am able to multitask to take a meeting call. So that's my superpower.
4: You want to buy the book?
3: Switching roles from mother role to corporate worker, mother corporate worker. It's very tiring for the mind.
5: 5 is to 1, 5 then plus 2.
3: At night, I'm like a shepherd, you know, asking the children to go to shower, do their homework, pack their bag, and go to sleep. Usually, I'll feel very tired, and I feel that I haven't had my me time yet.
0: Only after most of her family are asleep does Jelsey finally get some time to herself.
3: I like to enjoy a glass of wine with some chips and watch TV.
0: Jelsey had long been juggling competing demands. Then, 2 years ago, the pressure caught up with her.
3: I work very long hours trying to get promotion. At the same time, my girl was preparing for PSLE and my son was just diagnosed with dyslexia. I was not ready to take on so much pressure and, like, for no reason, I would just cry. Then later on, I found out I burned out from all these stresses, yeah.
6: I think a lot of women are caregivers and they prioritize other people's health and then they have no time for themselves. It's not uncommon by mid-40s for women to actually experience symptoms of perimenopause. Actually, female hormone levels are fluctuating and declining. And so it can affect your mental well-being.
0: Jelsey has been speaking openly about her recovery from burnout.
3: Suddenly, he turned and checked my eyes. Mommy, are you going to cry again? This time I tell Even though I've adjusted my lifestyle to exercise more, eat more healthy, sometimes I will still feel tired. I hope to learn something which can help me at least to increase even 10 or 20% of the energy that I have now.
2: Can we learn more about the motivation behind the quest for more energy?
3: To accomplish more success in life, for the family, for my retirement life, after the children are, you know, no longer need me.
2: When do you typically put yourself to sleep?
3: On the average day, it will be 1.
2: 1 a.m.
3: I'm guilty of that.
2: It happens. In fact, I've been there as well. When would you like to get to sleep by?
3: What? 11.
2: I think by 11.
3: Yeah. My mother said 11.
2: Okay. Mom.

0: While Jeffrey and Jelsey care for their families, Michelle spends her working days caring for patients.
1: My name is Michelle. I'm 33 years old this year, and I work in a public hospital.
0: As a nurse, Michelle rotates between morning, afternoon, and night shifts. It's the nights that test her most.
1: I start at 8, and then I'm done at 7:30 in the morning. Usually around 3 to 5, you will start to doze off, and then you just have to find your ways to just be awake. So you can go wash your face, go fix yourself a snack, or even have a second, third, or even a fourth cup of coffee. And you're just busy, and everyone's just overstimulated. It's not easy for someone like me who worked three shifts. Like, your hormones will go everywhere, and your circadian rhythm is not right.
0: Despite exercising regularly and watching what she eats, Michelle struggles to recover from the demands of shift work.
1: I came onto this experiment hoping that I could try and push myself a little more.
2: Michelle, you have night shifts. How many times a week?
1: Typically one or two night shifts a week. You just pray that it's not going to be a busy shift. You just need good friends and caffeine.
2: Good friends and caffeine. So, who you're working with keeps you going. In that context, what is it you want to work on together?
1: Probably balance for now.
2: Do you really want to enhance your own performance, your ability to kind of live life to the fullest?
1: Because if you don't try, you won't know.
0: Professor Ho tracks his own alertness with cognitive tests. He recommends Michelle try them after a night shift.
1: At the beginning, I didn't think it would affect me. So tricky. Brain is not braining. I really don't want to think anymore. But I guess the result will tell me later.
2: After the late shift, your accuracy was basically almost 100%.
1: I think that's the adrenaline.
0: In contrast, after a day shift with 7 hours of sleep, Michelle performs better on the tests. She isn't just accurate, she's faster too.
2: When you did the game today, your reaction time improved, which is not surprising.
1: It shows that without proper rest, everyone can't really function.
2: This is why these quick readouts are useful as checkpoints for us to see how we're doing. I think it's useful. Every year, many of us are used to health screenings. That's a snapshot. It's a snapshot of how we're doing at that point in time. If we look at people's data once a year, we miss the stories of their health. We miss opportunities to ensure that our regimens evolve alongside the people that we aim to help. Wearables allow us to let people see their data in motion to get them to make better decisions for their health.
0: Wearing smartwatches and continuous glucose monitors, all the participants will track how their bodies respond to sleep, food, exercise, and everyday routines. 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
0: Whether someone is boarding a train, catching a bus, or booking a ride, AI creates new possibilities. Our people are turning those possibilities into better outcomes. Together, we are shaping the future of transport.
2: How moving abroad cut this Hong Kong couple's monthly expenses by 70%. Mortgage rates are rising. When does switching actually save you money? She invests up to 80% of her salary. Could it make her a millionaire by 30? On Money Mind, tonight on CNA.
3: I didn't know if he would actually pass or not. It's always kind of like a 50-50 chance.
4: Born and raised in South Korea, but a second nationality obtained as children could cost them the only home they have known.
5: 그럼 이제 아까 그 출국 명령서 같은 게 나온 거죠. 그러니까 너는 지금 한국 사람이 아니니까 출국을 해라.
4: Caught between two nationalities. Tonight on CNA.

0: as a real estate salesperson, we are all self-employed. So our income comes from closing deals. The worry about not enough is always there. Drop this, see whether is it something that...
1: Jeffrey doom scrolls to unwind, only to lose more sleep.
2: Moving your phone out of the room before sleep. What are your thoughts on that?
0: I can try that. But the night, that's where I unwind myself. So when Prof asked me to put the phone away out of the room, I'm a bit shocked and reluctant. It's like, maybe no.
1: Jeffrey's first challenge is to shift his bedtime 15 minutes earlier and to keep his precious phone out of the room.
0: I get a little bit of cold sweat here and there because I keep thinking something is missing. And I get a bit anxious, like, is there any message that am I missing? The truth is, the first few nights was a struggle.
1: As a real estate salesperson, Jeffrey is constantly on call for his clients.
0: The fear of missing out, like important messages, is, for example, somebody wants to put in an offer. My worry is that, well, I miss the message and then end up losing the deal. But actually, it didn't really happen. And furthermore, I can always reply the next morning, lah, and it will still be okay.
2: I think everybody will notice that a common theme across our participants was micro-adjusted sleep. 15 minutes, 30 minutes, but a small amount. This was co-created with them because we wanted to make sure we gave them recommendations, firstly, that they would be willing to do, and secondly, wouldn't be so drastic that it would actually stress the sleep process for them and make it even hard for them to undertake this journey.
3: A change in behavior requires a lot of cognitive capacity, which means that the prefrontal cortex needs to have enough glucose, needs to have enough rest to make good decisions.

0: emotions. So the larger the behavioural change, the more cognitive load or cognitive resource required, and hence easier to feel tired and give up. So if you have small incremental changes and you repeat it over time, that becomes automatic behaviour, which is called habit.
1: Professor Dean Ho had also recommended that Jelsie sleep 15 minutes earlier and put her phone aside to avoid distractions. Jelsie, eager for a level up in energy, aims to reclaim a full hour, moving her bedtime from 1 a.m. to midnight. But is it a step too far?
2: See, actually, I slept quite a lot the day before, but yesterday, I slept at 1 a.m. Well, as a mother, I think it's hard to get to bed early because I need to make sure, you know, the children are already done with their routine. When they are settled, then I need to get ready for tomorrow and plan what is ahead. Only with all this, then I can manage to rest my mind.
1: Jelsie's sleep can also be held back when her children don't cooperate.
2: Sometimes I feel that my children are bullying me because I'm too nice.
3: I know how to do myself, you don't need to help me.
2: So finish this one and go shower, okay?
3: Maybe.
2: The downside of being nice is sometimes it's just difficult to get things done. Having to keep on negotiating with them is really tiring. I'm still very tired, actually. I'm still very tired in the morning.
1: Two weeks in, Professor Dean arrives to update Jelsie on how well she's performing according to the data on her wearables.
2: Hello, Prof.
4: Hi, welcome. Jelsie, how are you?
2: Welcome to my humble abode.
4: Thanks for having me. Our amazing team has had a chance to look over your data. Mm-hmm. We did notice that you started sleeping a little earlier in the beginning. When you started sleeping earlier, your deep sleep started to consolidate and really show up in an extended block,
2: chunk.
4: A bigger chunk. Yeah. And that's kind of what we want in this case.
2: I think I feel more happy and energetic that day.
4: But it seems that later along the way, there was kind of a return to the good old days where some of the sleep time kind of went a little bit later.
2: Oh, I failed.
4: Not a fail. Not a fail.
2: Actually, I felt a bit disappointed with myself because I think I had the choice to sleep earlier, but I would still indulge in my so-called me time.
1: To catch up on sleep, Jelsie relies on occasional long sleeps. On the eve of a public holiday, she slept for nearly 12 hours.
2: It's okay to have this kind of pattern.
4: You're basically sleep deprived. If it's like the bank of sleep,
2: yes.
4: You run on debt and then you try to pay it back.
2: Yes, yes.
4: There's no free lunch. Your heart health and there's also cognitive health will ultimately pay for it.
2: Understand, yeah. Knowing that I have the choice, but I did not choose to do it well, I should apologize to myself.

0: Whenever Michelle gets some time off, she returns to her hometown of Kluang in Johor, Malaysia.
1: When you come home, you know you're not working the next day, and then you can just drop everything and take your own time to make coffee. I could sleep up to more than 12 hours. I enjoy my sleep. I love sleeping.
2: What time did you wake up?
1: Late.
2: Why you always so tired?
1: Because I come back, I sleep.
2: Lazy.
1: It's not lazy, it's about catching up my sleep.
2: Catching up, but not so many hours, right?
1: Yeah, but I don't get 12 hours sleep, but you know me. Describing Kluang is easy, it's just a food haven. And it's just a lot of eating, like most of the time. For me, it's all about balance. But then when I go back to Singapore, I try to be as disciplined as I can. Time to go back is like you need to go back and hustle. I try to not think too much about it.
3: Sony.

0: 大概几点要到新加坡？
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0: 哦，晚上还要上班。
1: I think 都已经这样多年了，多 adapt 了。
0: I think if you work hard for it, there is always an end result.
1: Yeah, hopefully.
2: Before night shifts, Michelle tries to get a few hours of sleep during the day. Her data is giving Professor Ho a closer look at how she recovers around her shifting schedule.
3: How are you feeling? I heard there was a tough night last night.
1: Non-stop.
3: Non-stop.
1: You sit down and then the bell rings.
3: Not even a moment.
1: Not even a minute.
3: Let's talk a little bit about the data that we've learned. When we're not looking at the night shift,
1: yep.
3: The sleep time sometimes does vary, and we see it maybe at the earliest being about 2 a.m.
1: Mm-hmm.
3: Does that sound about right?
1: It kind of looks like I'm sleeping past midnight every day, which is kind of weird. I guess on days when I'm working afternoon shift, when I get home, it'll be like 9:30. And then if I need to do my laundry, that's like 10:30 and onwards.
3: Mm.
1: And then you need time to wind down.
3: Mm-hmm.
1: On days where work is really busy, your brain just can't rest. You are in bed, but your brain is just firing signals everywhere. I just quickly type out what I think, and then I'll just try to go to bed again.
4: Nursing is one of the few professions where you're constantly working at 3 levels at once. Physically, you're on your feet for long hours. Mentally, you're constantly thinking about what's the next step to do. Lastly, emotionally, you're supporting people through the toughest times of their life.
3: And something that was quite interesting was when you look at these really good nights of sleep
1: mm-hmm.
3: versus these really short nights and kind of the baseline, the resting heart rate,
1: yeah.
3: you can sometimes get pretty big differences.
1: Yeah.
3: Right? Nights of good sleep, 43 BPM is kind of that floor that you hit.
1: Yeah.
3: And then on the tougher nights, you're looking at a plus 10 BPM, quite a bit higher.
1: A little shocked.
3: A little bit shocked.
1: Yeah.
5: For me, I've done sports my whole life, so generally my heart rate is more on the lower side. But based on the sleeping data, my heart rate was about 50 plus to 60 plus. I would say it's more like an indicator to tell you that you're resting, but not resting like 100%.
6: It's not uncommon to see such variations, like for example 10 beats per minute even, in your resting heart rate just because you didn't get a good night's sleep. Poor sleep is really a form of stress on your body, and this kind of stress is harmful on your cardiovascular system in the long run.
3: So after learning everything you've seen today, what's yep. one thing you want to try that you think can support a stronger sleep consistency?
1: Change my wind down alarm. 9:30, 9:45,
3: wow.
1: I guess.
3: Amazing. Oh, you're doing it right now?
1: Yep, it's easy.
3: The closer you can get to the wind down time probably can pay some dividends for feeling rested, resting heart rate, all of it. Awesome. Since we were children, we've been told that sleep is important. We know that sleep plays a role in us feeling rested and energized and recovered for the day. But it's important to note that sleep can be so much more than that. Sleep and its role in heart health, brain health, and its role in metabolic health and beyond. The more we look at it in that way, we know just how foundational sleep is for us.

0: right in a chaotic moment.
1: Midnight later tonight here in Thailand, it's too little too late.
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0: Each one doing what each one wants.
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6: Malaysia once welcomed the Rohingya. Now resentment is rising.
7: Saya tak nak satu hari ni negara saya dijajah pula oleh puak Rohingya ni.
8: The hatred has been translated into actions.
6: As humanitarian ideals collide with growing opposition, Malaysia faces a dilemma. What should it do with the Rohingya?
9: Anwar inherited thousands of Rohingyas that are already here. What can he do?
6: Insight Thursday on CNA.
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0: going into the gym actually makes me feel calmer.
1: Jeffrey finds peace in the gym, but that sense of calm doesn't follow him home.
0: I get cranky, I get frustrated, then I will have outbursts like scold my children or quarrel with my wife.
1: When Professor Dean Ho first looked into Jeffrey's fatigue, one part of his routine stood out.
2: Your workout is 3 hours.
0: 3 hours.
2: When we lift weights, this can actually bolster testosterone levels. When we sleep enough, this also helps to support adequate testosterone levels as well. But when you overexercise and we undersleep, it's possible that the opposite happens, that they might even be working together to lower testosterone.
1: A blood test adds weight to Professor Ho's suspicions. Jeffrey's total testosterone is borderline low.
0: It's surprising because I thought the testosterone level increases the more we work out, but no, hey, mine is the borderline low. I couldn't understand that. That got me thinking, like, why is it like that and how can I improve my level on that?
2: When we don't support our systems in a way to enable sufficient testosterone production, this is when we can really start to fall into fatigue. After all, it is a big driver of the core energy systems in our body, such as our muscles.
1: The professor asked Jeffrey to try something that goes against his instincts, cut his workouts in half, from 3 hours to 90 minutes.
0: My worry back then was if I cut short, that means I need to sacrifice on my workout routine.
1: Over 3 weeks, Jeffrey streamlines his workouts. Fewer sets, fewer exercises, and stricter rest times to keep him off his phone and on schedule.
2: Awesome set. Well done.
0: Nice, nice.
2: We've had an awesome time working on your data.
0: Yep.
2: You want to take a look today?
0: Yeah,
2: let's go
0: I'm
2: do
0: very
2: it.
0: Interested.
2: Let's go do it.
0: Right.
2: Jeffrey, thank you so much for sticking to the plan that we developed together. And based on some of the data that's been collected, we can see here that your average sleep time is now exceeding 7 hours.
0: Mm.
2: I distinctly remember when we first met, I think we were looking at 6, 5, 4.
0: Yeah, so now like 10:45 is the new norm for me. And I think it's pretty manageable.
2: And then the next thing I want to know more about is tell me about your workout.
0: I actually asked AI, ChatGPT kind
2: sure.
0: too. Can you like work out a routine for me? I get all my workouts done within that 1.5 hours time frame. And I feel good.

0: being rested is not purely about getting as much sleep as one can get. A lot of systems are at play. Their cardiology, their resting heart rate, how they address stress. And then we think about brain health, even gut health, and how well we nourish ourselves. All of that matters. And so that's why it is a holistic approach that's needed. And so one thing we did look at was your glucose. We do see on days that precede nights of sleep that are not as good, a lot more prevalence of not only spiking, but later spiking as well in the evening.
1: The data pointed to another opportunity to improve Jeffrey's rest and recovery, his diet.
2: So sometimes after the end of a hard workout, I will crave for bak chor mee, so-called reward myself for the hard work. But I know it's not good because usually a cup is a lot and then protein is very minimal.
3: The feeling of having this crash after a heavy carb meal usually comes from this large glucose swings because the food you eat has very high in glycemic index. So all this glucose suddenly just swarms into your blood and your body pumps out insulin to deal with it and then it rapidly comes down. So that kind of swing usually can, in some people, lead to this sensation of feeling very sluggish.
2: Okay, so today I'm having salmon with baked potatoes. Reason is because after the last conversation with Prof Dean, he asked me to adjust my diet to something that has more healthy fats, fatty fish instead of bak chor mee. So, yeah, fish and potato for me.
0: We knew that Jeffrey commonly consumed chicken and pork. But we also wanted to have him take in sources with higher levels of omega-3, other healthy fats, as well as zinc, which you'll find with some of the red meats. Making sure we get the right foods in helps ensure that we can also maintain the right levels of testosterone.
1: Like Jeffrey, Jelsey notices how her diet affects her glucose data.
4: I had a kaya toast set. Especially if I fasted and my first meal is like maybe wonton mee, the spike also very high. But if before that I eat salad, and then the spike is not so high.
0: There's an increasingly popular way that people are exploring in terms of managing their post-eating glucose spikes. And that's by eating protein and the fiber first before they take the carbohydrates. And what's been seen using this approach is that even protein and fiber can cause an increase in insulin activity, almost priming it so that when they take the carbohydrates after, the insulin's already there, ready to go to reduce that spike.
4: That day, Prof showed me my glucose level. If there is a spike, like sudden spike
5: during the daytime,
4: okay. Then at night, right, my sleep data will be less deep sleep.
5: What has caused your glucose to spike? Like, what kind of food did you eat?
4: Wow, that day I eat goreng pisang, right? See, I like, whoop, so high.
1: Jelsey's data also revealed that late meals or snacks after 8 p.m. were affecting her sleep.
4: Sometimes I feel difficult to fall asleep because I feel very full. Then I will roll around the bed. Then you sleep already, I also haven't slept because I was digesting.
1: Jelsey's glucose could also spike out of range after her first meal of the day.
4: I do have the habit of having a good breakfast to start my day. Usually the food that I find tempting is kuih or nasi lemak with coffee. I'm lack of discipline. That's why I need a police. My husband is my police.
1: Her husband suggests that they try meditating as a way to wind down.
5: Meditation helped me easier to fall asleep.
1: Will this help Jelsey to get to sleep before midnight more consistently? Before night shifts, Michelle prepares nutritious, filling meals to resist.

0: resist late-night snacking at the hospital.
1: We don't have access to proper food, especially late at night, and the only options we have are chips, biscuits, cakes, coffee, Milo. I would buy seaweed with these Korean noodles, the spicy one, and then you just eat it together and it's just like heaven on earth.
2: So something that we see that is consistent for you is we don't see very late sugar spiking. Tell us about what your hack is.
0: Born with a rare liver condition, Michelle grew up paying close attention to her health and what she ate.
1: Mom has always told me to be very careful with my food. She taught me how to read the information labels from packets and all the food that we buy.
0: And her mother's reminders haven't changed.
3: We have a balanced diet. You drink water enough. Take fruits, fiber.
1: If I'm hungry, I would do rice cakes with cottage cheese or fruits with Greek yogurt.
2: So there's a clear protein component for your snacking.
1: Yeah. And then I realized, okay, so the trick is just don't buy all these like chips and stuff so that you don't have a choice. If you're hungry, this is all you have.
2: Michelle is quite conscious about what she consumes and when she consumes it. And we do think that that is a great catalyst for her to be able to achieve what we set out for her, which is to boost the sleep consistency.
0: From what they ate to how they wound down, each embraced a series of micro-adjustments. Now it was time to see how those small changes added up.
4: How moving abroad cut this Hong Kong couple's monthly expenses by 70%. Mortgage rates are rising. When does switching actually save you money? She invests up to 80% of her salary. Could it make her a millionaire by 30? On Money Mind, tonight on CNA.
5: I didn't know if he would actually pass or not. It's always kind of like a 50-50 chance.
6: Born and raised in South Korea, but a second nationality obtained as children could cost them the only home they have known.
7: 그럼 이제 아까 그 출국 명령서 같은 게 나오는 거죠. 그러니까 너는 지금 한국 사람이 아니니까 출국을 해라.
6: Caught between two nationalities. Tonight on CNA.
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9: 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And Takashimaya Singapore, celebrating 33 years of timeless finesse.
0: At the start of his journey, Jeffrey's daily fatigue was endangering his life on the road.
10: I even have to go to the extent of like slapping myself just to keep myself awake.
0: His exhaustion affected his temper.
10: I will have outbursts, like scold my children or quarrel with my wife. End up, I am causing all this unhappiness.
0: After 5 weeks of small changes to his sleep, diet and exercise, had Jeffrey seen a difference on the road, at home and beneath the surface?
11: Jeffrey, how's it going?
10: Hi, Prof. Hi, these are my family. They are here.
11: Hi, everybody. Thanks for letting me join in. When we did your total testosterone reading, The numbers went up almost 50%.
10: Serious?
11: 50.
10: Wow. Wow.
2: I have to say, when I saw the outcome, not an overstatement, I put my hands in the air and just started clapping. I walked around the room clapping because I was so happy for him.
11: This fully makes my day. This makes my week. This makes my month. This makes my year. And I hope you feel the same. Big congratulations to you and your family for supporting you and for you putting in the work to support them as well. When you supported your biology supported you. I'm thrilled for all of you.
10: Thank you, Prof. Bye.
11: Bye, everyone. Take care. Have a good evening.
0: Beyond the data, Jeffrey can feel the difference behind the wheel.
10: It is actually driving me in the right direction to have better energy in the afternoon. I don't feel tired. I still feel I have the energy to go on and everything.
0: At home, his family can see the change in him as well.
12: Before this program, he's either hiding in his room or in a very solemn mood, not wanting to talk to anyone. So there'll be unexpected random crashes in the middle of nowhere. He will be angry. But now when I see him, he's more outside of his room. He's more willing to engage with us, ask us about our day. He doesn't get frustrated over little small things.
13: Last time he used to sleep much later and doom scroll on TikTok. I know how much TikTok means to his life. But now that he has to put it away, and like it kind of inspires me to also be more like him.
14: It helps with the relationship because previous time when he's like so tense up, like I don't even want to be like near him. So like over the past few weeks, he's actually improved a lot in terms of his emotion. So it's like, it's like I found my best friend back.
10: When I hear my family's comment, what they say about me, actually I feel both sad and happy at the same time. Sad because I didn't realize that how bad it was and how many difficult occasions that they had. I gave them a pretty hard time. But happy is because I think moving forward, I will be more conscious. So generally, they are happy also. I really want to encourage all the dads. You are the one who can make a difference to the family. The moment you start working on yourself, things will generally have a ripple effect.
0: Two weeks in, Jelsey was struggling to get to bed before midnight.
15: Oh, I feel.
2: You're basically sleep deprived. Your heart health will ultimately pay for it.
15: Understand? Yeah.
0: To get a hold of her health, Jelsey enlists her husband's help.
15: We started meditation. I managed to sleep before 11. And I will have like 7 to 8 hours of sleep.
0: What started as an effort to sleep better ended up bringing them closer.
15: I think it helped us to improve our relationship. So our conversations is not only just about our children, about household errands. We get to keep accountable of our health, wellness. Comparing our sleep is like, you know, we had a couple competition.
0: Jelsey draws on these lessons in a motivational speech on burnout and self-care at the YMCA.
16: A warm welcome to Jelsey Khan!
15: After a long day, I would collapse myself on the sofa and silently declare, yes, me time! Some days, Netflix, potato chips, wine, enough to numb my day. One realization I had is mindless me time drains. Intentional me time restores. My life did not become easier, but I got stronger.
17: To me, her burnout was something that I have not paid enough attention to. So the fact that she's able to admit publicly that it's

0: admirable.
1: I admire her passion to be better.
2: Support from my family is definitely a very important aspect in my journey.
3: Hey, hold on. Have you taken your glucose?
2: Okay. Not yet. I forgot.
3: So what is the level?
2: Okay, 5.8. Still very good.
3: Consider,
2: yeah. You see, today is all within range.
0: I think I can play a role of enforcer, getting the house ready for a better diet. So we are cleaning our stocks of junk food that will help her in her journey.
4: I think I will support my mother more by asking her to don't eat more junk food.
2: Being aware of what are my better choice helps me anchor my daily decisions. So even I digress a little bit, I know what adjustment I need to do to come back to my better choice again. You can cry today, but tomorrow we stand up and then we try again.
5: Work's been quite busy, so I would say I've been prioritizing my sleep as Prof suggested.
6: As Michelle learns to make time for recovery, she meets someone who knows the cost of never switching off.
7: And when it's very busy, it's freaking busy.
2: But the mind does not rest. Nurse is a very tough job, isn't it? It's one of the highest burnout rate.
5: Yeah, burnout and very burnout. Yeah.
8: It is very common for nurses to overlook their own well-being. But what really tides someone through the years in nursing is actually to have resilience and a strong support system.
2: A couple years ago, I also burned out. Yeah, I tried to get support group from other community to help me open up my thinking.
5: I recently started running. And I would get my friends to join. You know, when you run together, you motivate each other, then everyone would at least have a good start for the day.
2: Yes, that's right.
9: You think you're going to try to stick with the newer wind-down period?
5: Yeah, it works.
9: Great. But what you've been able to do is to add little segments to your schedule that put you first.
5: Yeah.
9: And I think that serves as an important role model for many people around you.
5: I guess the one that I made the best progress was probably my sleep, which is going to bed earlier. Looking at my data, I would say, yes, it kind of gave me the idea of what I should tweak to make improvements. And when work is busy and I'm tired, I will just take a break from there.
6: For Jeffrey, Jelsey, and Michelle, the demands of life hadn't changed, but they'd found a way to live it a little less restlessly.
9: Even singular, small adjustments they made, whether it was to their sleep, adjusting caffeine, or adjusting their workout time, actually had some pretty impactful benefits on their biomarkers and, more importantly, how they felt. Something beats nothing. And if we can wake up each day with that ethos in mind, maybe we can micro-adjust the population at scale to take a little bit better care of themselves.
6: How will Prof Dean help a younger generation whose exhaustion is driven by the modern hustle and endless digital distraction?
10: Whenever I go to work and I reach, I'm just like, I'm so tired. And after work, the energy level is just dead.
11: Say I'm a very ambitious person, so I balance a lot of things in my life.
6: Their bad habits could be rapidly aging them.
12: The numbers more closely reflect those who might be in their 50s or maybe even 60s.
13: Oh, this isn't good.
14: When I'm driving, I will tend to doze off.
15: I've just always felt tired and sometimes out of control.
10: I'm so tired of thinking, I just want to pick up my phone and off my brain.
6: Six tired Singaporeans meet digital medicine expert Professor Dean Ho to learn what's draining their energy.
16: My brain is not draining.
12: Your numbers more closely reflect those who might be in their 50s or maybe even 60s.
13: What the f***?
6: Tracking their bodies day by day, they'll rethink how they sleep, eat, and exercise.
10: Awesome set.
14: I can sleep much earlier to have more energy for the next day.
9: Small adjustments had some pretty impactful benefits.
12: Your total testosterone went up almost 50%.
13: Serious?
9: When you take care of your biology takes care of you.
10: Cheers.
9: Yeah. Well done, well done.
6: Restless, biohacking better health. Watch it on demand at cna.asia.
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17: People are crying and shouting, the flood is coming.
18: 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A wall of water tears through Nepal's valleys. It takes homes, roads, and lives. But in its wake, people step forward.
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20: 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In this worst condition, this is our duty, responsibility.
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18: Watch Nepal, The Flood's Wake, on demand at cna.asia.
22: This is East Asia Tonight.
8: Good evening, I'm Otelli Edwards. Tonight's top stories from East Asia. Tokyo summons Russia's ambassador after a Japanese journalist was detained on suspicion of espionage. Japan is seeking impartial treatment for the reporter. And in another dispute, Japan protests a rare visit by Chinese officials to a Russian-held island, also claimed by Tokyo, to explore possible joint projects. And robust demand for AI products fueling China's export engine, underscoring its reliance on overseas markets to drive economic growth amid sluggish domestic consumption. More than a decade in the making, this new bridge linking China and North Korea is set to open, marking another sign of closer ties between the countries.

0: Also tonight, higher borrowing costs could be here to stay, putting more pressure on debt-laden economies. The IMF chief tells CNA what this means for ASEAN and how governments can build resilience against mounting financial pressures. A fresh diplomatic row brewing between Japan and Russia following the arrest of a Japanese journalist on espionage allegations. Now, Tokyo has summoned Moscow's ambassador to lodge a protest. Russia has identified the journalist as Yuki Imai, who works for the Hokkaido Shimbun newspaper. He was detained in the far eastern Sakhalin region a day before he was due to leave the country. Now, Russia's security agency accuses him of collecting information on the country's defense capabilities, which could be used to undermine national security. A Moscow court has reportedly ordered him held for nearly 2 months. While Tokyo, meantime, is seeking the journalist's early release while demanding details about his detention and assurances of fair treatment. For more, let's go to CNA senior correspondent Michio Ishida joining us live from Tokyo. So, Michio, we're getting reports of Japan summoning the Russian ambassador. What more do we know about Tokyo's response to the arrest of that Japanese journalist?
1: Well, Foreign Minister Toshimitsu Motegi said in today's diet session he's checking through various sources for information and is, like the Chief Cabinet Secretary said, seeking humane treatment from Russia, fair and impartial. Now, Chief Cabinet Secretary Minoru Kihara, in his afternoon news conference, reiterated that his government has not been able to reach the Japanese journalist. So there is no way of knowing his health, his well-being. Through the embassy in Russia, the government learned on a Thursday the man was detained in Yuzhno-Sakhalinsk. Takaichi government is seeking for information. And Mr. Kihara said Japan-Russia relationship has many problems. Japan will continue to stand up to its position. As Russia is a neighbor as well, dialogue is also important. Now, Hokkaido Shimbun stated on its website its journalist was on a reporting mission in Yuzhno-Sakhalinsk with proper visa. It's investigating the matter. The Russian ambassador to Japan, who was summoned to the foreign ministry in Japan, told reporters while leaving, no comment.
0: Now, Michio, Russia says that Mr. Imai's arrest is not an isolated case. So just how significant is this latest incident?
1: Well, there were many developments that signaled Russia's unhappiness towards Japan. For example, in August, for the first time, President Vladimir Putin visited one of the Kurils, which Japan claims and calls Etorofu. And this week, Moscow even invited Chinese delegation to inspect Etorofu. And Japan complained to Moscow and also to Beijing. Also, Russia has been conducting military drills frequently around the northern islands. Now, a Russian expert at Takushoku University thinks Japan's fresh sanction this month on Russia's 35 ships, including oil tankers, prompted Russia to retaliate, detaining the journalists. Now, sanctions on ships mean Japan will not repair nor provide any insured services. Japan also froze Russian assets involving 33 organizations and 9 individuals. Now, the two countries have not signed a peace treaty since the end of World War II. It's mainly due to disputes over 4 islands north of Hokkaido, which Japan claims then Soviet Union illegally occupied, declaring war on Japan, ignoring the Bilateral Neutrality Pact. And before the war ended, there were 17,000 Japanese residents. The Soviet Union removed the residents by 1948. There have been seemingly positive negotiations towards a peace treaty since the 1990s, with the most frequent exchanges between President Putin and then Prime Minister Shinzo Abe. But since Russia's war on Ukraine, Japan slapped sanctions on Russia, and relationships has deteriorated. Ms. Takaichi, the current prime minister, has not met Mr. Putin since taking office last October.
0: Well, many thanks for that update on Japan-Russia relations. CNA's senior correspondent Michio Ishida speaking to us live from Tokyo. Now, Japan, meanwhile, has launched a protest over a rare visit by an official Chinese delegation to an island controlled by Russia but claimed by Japan. Officials and business leaders from China's northeastern Heilongjiang province visited Uttarup in the Kuril Island chain, surveying potential tourism and aquaculture projects. Russian authorities say the visit was arranged at the request of Sakhalin's governor to explore a possible joint project between Moscow and Beijing. Japan's foreign minister called the Chinese delegation's visit completely unacceptable, saying third countries should not conduct activities on the disputed islands as though they were Russian territory. Now, the Iturup Island, known as Itorofu in Japan, is one of four disputed islands that Tokyo calls the Northern Territories. Japan maintains that they are an inherent part of its territory, illegally occupied after World War II. Territorial dispute has become a growing source of friction between Japan and Russia. Tensions escalated in August when President Vladimir Putin made his first visit to the disputed island, a move Japanese Prime Minister Sanae Takaichi condemned as unacceptable. Diplomatic unease between China and India after New Delhi standardized names for 28 places in Ladakh along the Himalayan border. The two countries have competing territorial claims over the region. And the newly named locations include key friction points along the line of actual control, where troops from both countries have previously faced off. Beijing on Tuesday strongly opposed to the decision, insisting it does not recognize India's administration of Ladakh as a union territory. India has rejected Beijing's objections, maintaining that Ladakh is an integral part of its territory. It says the move aims to improve public recognition of these locations. Now, the latest exchange comes amid ongoing efforts by both parties to ease border tensions following a deadly military clash in the region in 2020. Now, to help us unpack more, we are joined now by Ivan Litterev, a research fellow, Institute of South Asian Studies, the National University of Singapore, speaking to us from New Delhi. Well, thanks very much, Dr. Litterev, for joining us. Now, this isn't a tactic that China is unfamiliar with, given that, you know, China itself has previously undertaken a similar naming exercises in Arunachal Pradesh. So first up, what do you make of China's response? We heard their Mao Ning's response earlier, and also India's decision to put these names on a map.
2: I think that China's decision to respond in this way was highly predictable. And actually, I think that by the standards of bilateral relations, I think that the Chinese response is relatively measured and restrained. When it comes down to India's decision to name these locations in the Western sector, I think that this pursues three objectives. First, to strengthen India's hold on these territories. Second, to signal to China that India is not softening its position on the border, because many people in Beijing seem to want to put the territorial dispute a little bit on the back burner in the bilateral relationship. And third, I think that India is trying to strengthen its negotiation positions in bilateral talks with China.
0: And also this comes at an interesting point in the relationship, because you have written before, rather recently, about Modi and Xi's meeting in September and how you said that that reaffirmed the thaw in relations, but that did not amount to a reset. So, Dr. Litterev, when you look at this latest dispute over Ladakh, what does it tell you about, you know, how far that thaw can go while this border issue still remains unresolved?
2: Well, I think that by definition, the border dispute imposes limitations on how much China-India relations can improve. Nevertheless, because they started at such a low point, I still think that there is substantial ground that the toll can cover, especially when it comes down to economics. both sides can ease some of the economic restrictions that they have put on the other side. On the Chinese side, for example, China can ease its restrictions on the export of rare earths, tunnel boring equipment, tunnel boring machines, fertilizers. On the Indian side, India can relax further some of its rules on Chinese investment in India. So I think there is still a lot of room for the talk to go, especially in economics. So I'm optimistic that this thing is not going to derail the talk. And by the way, in August, there was a similar incident in the eastern sector when India named a number of locations in Arunachal Pradesh, and this did not derail President Xi's visit to India in September. So we shouldn't read too much into this, I believe.
0: All right, so I hear your optimism there in terms of China-India relations. But, I mean, would you say India is, okay, also trying to improve ties with Beijing, but they're also getting closer to countries like Australia and Japan. How do you think Beijing deals with all of that?
2: Well, I think that Beijing has fundamentally accepted that that China and India are rivals, and there will be substantial geopolitical and security competition between them. So I don't think that China is surprised. But I also believe that their best way to deal with this is to kind of turn down a little bit tensions on the border, stabilize the border, something they have been doing for the last 2 years and even slightly more than 2 years, and obviously to keep on using Pakistan as a counterweight to India, something that they have been doing to great effect for many years. Also, I think that the Chinese are somewhat less concerned about India because obviously there are substantial strains in the India-US relationship. And clearly, their main adversary, competitor in the Indo-Pacific is the United States, and neither

0: we should watch two things. The first thing is economic concessions on both sides on some issues like export of critical minerals and rare earths from China, or kind of further loosening of restrictions on Chinese investment in India. Also, I think that probably technology transfer is another very important thing to watch. I think that India needs Chinese technology, but China does not want to transfer technology to India. So this is another thing to watch. And of course, we have to watch also the negotiations about potential early harvest agreement on the less contested parts of the border. This is the so-called middle sector of the border and Sikkim. These are the least contested parts of the border. And for a while, there has been talk about a potential deal for these less contested parts of the border. And this is called an early harvest agreement. There is a major debate right now in India whether India should pursue such an agreement or not.
1: Oh, plenty to watch as both sides try to improve ties while also managing those long-standing differences. Well, always good to speak with you, and thanks for sharing your insights with us. Ivan Lidarev, Research Fellow, Institute of South Asian Studies from National University of Singapore. Well, we still have business news coming up next on East Asia Tonight. Taiwan moving closer to heavy investment into Alaska's LNG project.

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1: 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One example is condition monitoring. Technicians identify potential risks before they affect service, preventing potential breakdowns. At our rail depots, real-time data and AI robotics help us inspect asset health and respond more quickly when anomalies are detected. In London, Metroline uses AI to analyse live operational and traffic conditions. It allows teams to regulate service intervals and reduce commuter waiting times. And because great public transport is ultimately about people, we use AI to improve the passenger experience. The digital concierge at our transport nodes provides wayfinding and travel support, improving accessibility.
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1: 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Our people are turning those possibilities into better outcomes. Together, we are shaping the future of transport.
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0: Hello again. Good to have your company on East Asia tonight. We've got Olivia standing by with the very latest in business and trade. So, Liv, it seems like all eyes on China's export machine firing on all cylinders. But does that then also highlight the fact that it's got this growing reliance on overseas demand?
1: Firing on all cylinders is correct, Otelli. So China is now

0: on track to surpass last year's record surplus of $1.2 trillion. But surging exports could also add to trade tensions with major partners, including the European Union. Global demand for AI-related goods bump up shipments in September. Let's take a closer look at the latest numbers out of China. U.S. dollar-denominated overseas shipments, that rose more than 36% on year, beating estimates and outpacing the 25% growth we saw in August. Now, imports beat expectations of a slowdown, actually rising 31%. And that brings China's trade surplus to more than $130 billion for the month. Customs Vice Minister Wang Jun said that Chinese trade from January to September grew at the fastest pace in 5 years. He added that China's complete supply chains and tech innovations are able to support growing demand for computing and power. Moving on to stock markets now. Greater China indices are mixed today as investors busy assessing that data. But at the moment, Shenzhen and Hang Seng are recovering from losses in early trade, but ended the day in the red, 0.8% down for Shenzhen, for Shanghai, and Shenzhen more than 1.9, nearly 2%. And traders also weighing rising inflationary pressures in the country as oil prices surge past $100 a barrel. Factory gate inflation, that rose 5% on year in September, up from 3.8% in the previous month. Consumer inflation also climbed 0.9% in last month as non-food prices increase ahead of the holidays. And to explain what the numbers tell us about the state of China's economy, let's bring in Gary Ng, senior economist at Natixis. He's joining us live from Hong Kong. Gary, thanks so much for your time. You've seen the numbers there. We see exports booming, imports much stronger than expected. Inflation is picking up. What do you think is the single most important signal here about the underlying health of China's economy?
1: Well, it shows very clearly that export remains one of the spotlights in the Chinese economy right now. And if you look at different products, it's not only about the Chinese goods are cheaper than the others, it's about it is more competitive from the tech advantage, such as electric vehicles, batteries, and increasingly the AI-related products as well. So with this environment, together with this self-sufficiency push by the Chinese government in really reducing import on certain products, it seems that China is definitely on track to a historically high trade surplus this year. And next year, if we do not really see any major geopolitical tensions among trading partners, or there could be different deals that can be reached between China and others, then it is possible that the sector will continue to do well. But of course, this is only the external front. We do see that from other data point that the economy is increasingly K-shaped and domestic demand remains still rather challenging.
0: All right. I'd like to zoom in on that domestic demand. We're seeing factory gate inflation that hit 5% versus just 0.9% for consumers. Does this actually signal a genuine recovery in demand or mainly higher costs for businesses and consumers in general?
1: I would say that a large part of the contribution still comes from this supply side factors. And of course, the global situation has continued to lift energy and commodity prices. This has also led to an increase of prices in the upstream sector in China, in the manufacturing sector. But indeed, if you look at the weaker demand downstream, we haven't really seen this any strong pass-through effect into the downstream manufacturing sector, and let alone the consumer price as well. So therefore, the demand story is still quite not there yet, but the reinflation story is also not quite here yet. I do think that a large part of it eventually will end up in a situation that will squeeze corporate profits, which is definitely not the best thing that China wants right now.
0: All right, Gary, we see China continuing to run a huge trade surplus. At what point does that export strength become a vulnerability?
1: I would say that China is very competitive both in the exchange rate right now, even though the yuan has strengthened quite a bit this year. But given that there has been quite a huge production price gap between

0: in China versus the world, what we see in the currency market right now is definitely nothing compared to that. And at the same time, many Chinese goods has indeed really become way more competitive, even versus many foreign competitors. So even though there may be different deals or quota, etc., this shouldn't at this stage be able to stop this demand on Chinese goods. So therefore, I would say that the tipping point is here is that, well, we have seen some investigation, maybe by the US on China's overcapacity, or maybe with the EU on this actually growing a historically high trade surplus again. But then China will try to diversify to other markets to make up for the losses. So even for next year, unless we see even broader tensions with maybe other ASEAN countries, etc., I guess the export sector will continue to do quite well. And some of this pressure may also be mitigated by Chinese investing in other economic blocks, such as the EU, to bypass the tariff and quotas.
1: Yeah, because not just EU, right, Gary? The US already concerned about China's trade practices and industrial capacity. Could this export surge deepen those tensions, even with other parts of the world?
0: Well, definitely. And I mean, in this month, we already see China's trade surplus to the EU reaching a record high. For the US, the situation may be slightly less severe on paper in the direct trade, simply because the US has a lot of tariff, a lot of restriction to Chinese products anyway. But China has been rerouting its goods through the freight market towards the developed market, including the US. So if we begin to see a greater scrutiny in terms of such trade, and it's possible that there could be a losing momentum in the China's total export environment. But again, because of the advantages that we have mentioned before, I do think that unless other countries increase the competitiveness, then the question is really where is the alternative? If there's no alternative, consumers will still need to buy from China, even at a higher cost.
1: There may not be another alternative. Well, a conversation for another day. But for now, thanks so much, Gary, for your insight. That was Gary Ng, senior economist at Natixis in Hong Kong. On to another story now. Taiwan says significant progress has been made in proposed plans to ramp up its purchases of natural gas from the U.S. The deal could also see the island invest billions in an Alaskan LNG project. The comments follow U.S. President Donald Trump's announcement at a campaign rally in Alaska ahead of next month's midterm elections.
2: It's one of the biggest deals ever made. They're going to pay it, and that's a 20-year period that guarantees success. And Taiwan will also invest $4.4 billion into the project, on top of $50 billion already committed by South Korea to Alaska.
1: Taiwan's Economic Affairs Ministry responded, confirming the island's energy company, CPC, could invest $4.4 billion in the project and buy 6 million tons of LNG annually once production begins, with the earliest deliveries expected as soon as 2032. And it noted that Alaska's location would reduce dependence on other shipping routes. The island's premier separately said the investment is to ensure stable and resilient energy supplies. And that's all I have in business for now, but I'll be joining you again later in the show for more business updates. Otelli?
3: Okay, looking forward to that, Olivia. Thanks for now. Coming up, we will be live at the annual meetings of the IMF and World Bank with Saksit Saasombat for a look into Thailand's flagship initiative to combat digital financial fraud.
4: Yes, indeed. The Bangkok Blueprint is being touted as a landmark initiative to combat cyber fraud. We will have more after the break.

0: I didn't know if he would actually pass or not. It's always kind of like a 50-50 chance.
1: Born and raised in South Korea, but a second nationality obtained as children could cost them the only home they have known.
2: 그럼 이제 아까 그 출국 명령서 같은 게 나오는 거죠. 그러니까 너는 지금 한국 사람이 아니니까 출국을 해라.
1: Caught between two nationalities. Tonight on CNA.

0: Biodiversity is booming, which is inviting for some local foragers and farmers who embrace edible wildlife.
1: We're the largest organic banana grower in Singapore.
2: This is a gem.
3: Amazing. Yeah. So the mulberries are from the garden.
4: No, that's delicious.
5: Singapore is ramping up conservation efforts locally and across the region.
6: I really do love reptiles and finding out about them, so I really love my job.
7: The building must relate to the lives of the people.
8: 目前还是一直要创新一些新的东西，我也不希望是人家把我看作是80岁的人。
9: There are those who dare to be different, who have made their mark in Singapore and beyond.
1: You have such big dreams, you know, you want to change the world with your art.
10: Obviously, every fighter wants to win, so all you can do is to prepare yourself to win.

0: You're watching East Asia Tonight, and here are the headlines we're following. Japan summons Russia's ambassador to protest the arrest of a Japanese journalist on suspicion of espionage. Tokyo is seeking his early release and has urged Moscow to ensure fair and impartial treatment. And in a separate incident, Japan's protesting a Chinese delegation visit to an island controlled by Moscow but claimed by Tokyo, calling it completely unacceptable. Strong demand for AI products fueling China's export engine, underscoring its reliance on overseas markets to drive growth amid sluggish domestic consumption. Now, the International Monetary Fund is warning that higher borrowing costs are here to stay, adding pressure on governments already grappling with rising debt. And it's also urging countries to rein in spending and reduce deficits, warning that delaying action could make the challenge even harder in the years ahead.
1: Yes, CNA's Elizabeth Ngo is at the IMF World Bank annual meetings in Bangkok. She asked IMF Chief Kristalina Georgieva how ASEAN economies are impacted and how much policy space they should have to respond.
2: You talked about how rising debt and bond issuance in advanced economies are pushing up global borrowing costs. How much are the U.S. and other advanced economies' fiscal choices constraining ASEAN's policy space, especially for debt burden countries? Are we at Thailand? Let's look at that. You know, they're already facing high household debt. How can governments build resilience if borrowing costs stay higher for longer?
3: Thank you for this question. I'm really grateful you're asking it because the element of what if they stay longer, the answer is very likely they will stay higher longer. Why? Because this is not a speculative increase of yields. It is based on change in the underlying conditions. And there are, so now I'm going to make your life harder. There are six drivers. In different combination, they present themselves in different countries. One, energy prices, inflation up. Two, as a result, interest.

0: rates up. Three, because of the mostly the AI enthusiasm, investment demand for money up. Four, because the economy is doing well in some of the systemically important places, expectation for further tightening up. And last but not least, we have the expectation that growth would remain, that AI is going to drive growth up, and it would remain strong for a long time. So it's a complicated picture. As I said, in different countries, these factors would act differently, but no question, they are defining a higher yield environment. Now, what does that mean? What it means is that for emerging markets, say for Thailand, cost of borrowing is higher. Not because spreads are rising. For emerging markets, by and large, they're kind of stable. Spreads are stable. But the floor is going up, and that is eroding the gains emerging markets have achieved by making cost of debt service higher. So what can countries do? By the way, there is no problem. Markets are functioning. Countries, financial conditions still remain, relatively speaking, accommodative. What can a country like Thailand do? Focus to lift up your growth. Make sure that you have very strong macro foundations, so you're not vulnerable to shocks. And for Thailand and ASEAN, work harder to improve the benefits from regional integration. ASEAN is a wonderful place, very dynamic countries, also countries where the spirit of people, there is that positive energy that comes in many of them from youthful populations. But ASEAN is trading more with the rest of the world than within ASEAN. Trade in ASEAN is 22%. Within ASEAN is 22%. In the European Union, it is 60%. So there is a lot that Thailand can do just by taking advantage of its neighbors. Now, for fairness to Thailand, this is one of the countries that is on the frontier of benefiting from the AI investment boom. And that is, of course, a very good thing. And it's one of the countries that is thinking early about the risks of the AI investment boom. Are you Thai? Are you Thai or no?
1: Singaporean.
0: Singaporean. Okay. Singapore is the country that leads on AI. It leads on AI. And I would share with this wonderful group an observation. When I was in Singapore just before the annual meetings, it impressed me how much attention is being paid in Singapore to the risks associated with AI. So they are ahead. They see better than the rest of the world that, yes, there are benefits, but there are risks that we need to attend to.
1: Well, Ms. Georgieva's comments come as the fund continues to call for advanced economies to rein in government spending, cut deficits, and lower debt levels, warning that any delay would only make it harder in the future. Now, the IMF earlier warned that global public debt was on track to hit 100% of GDP by 2030. And it said between February and September, the average G7 10-year yield jumped more than 100 basis points, hitting its highest level in nearly two decades. And the IMF said that the effective average cost of government financing was projected to rise to 3.7% by 2031 from 2.3% in 2021. And adding to the stress, advanced economies, they are refinancing.

0: Financing more debt at shorter maturities, which could mean higher policy rates hit government borrowing costs faster, which means central banks may need to keep interest rates higher for longer, and that will constrain the ability of governments to respond to downturns, as they also continue to spend on addressing other pressing needs in their countries like aging populations and energy security. That's why the IMF is calling on governments to get ahead of the debt problem faster. Because a longer fiscal adjustment is delayed, the eventual cost could be higher. Elizabeth Neo, CNA, Bangkok.
1: Host nation Thailand there also launching its flagship Bangkok Blueprint initiative at the annual meetings today. The policy framework, developed in partnership with the IMF and World Bank, is aimed at combating financial fraud.
2: And for all the details, let's go to CNA's Saksit Sasambat. He joins us live at the event grounds in Bangkok. So, Saksit, just walk us through the key measures that was laid out in the framework.
3: Now, if you compare the IMF annual meetings with other bilateral meetings such as the APEC or ASEAN, they normally come out with joint declarations. The equivalent of that is the so-called Bangkok Blueprint that is being touted as a landmark, even a legacy document by not only the Thai government, the Bank of Thailand, but also done in cooperation with the IMF itself. And it focuses on cyber fraud. We all know people over the past couple of years that have been scammed out of money via online transactions, or whether it is somebody being being targeted by a deepfake or AI or altered voice. So this is basically what this document is talking about. And in that document, there are 12 so-called key considerations that are spanning from legal foundations, cross-country cooperations, but also about mitigating the risk among financial institutions and also what to do to help the victims of these scams here. And we're going to hear from the Thai Deputy Prime Minister, Niti Thanaprabhat, who is going to lay out the cost of it, but also the need of this blueprint.
4: It has costed the world economy around $1 trillion annually, or 3% of global GDP. Fraud and scams are international in nature. Victims may be in one country, the scammers operate from another, and the money moves through a third. Yet, our response remains at national levels with limited coordination. Scammers take advantage of these gaps. That's why no country can tackle these problems alone. This is where the Bangkok Blueprints come in. It is meant to be a policy guide for us to cooperate and for countries to adapt to their own unique context. We want people to feel safe using digital financial services. This is important for financial inclusion and for maintaining trust in the financial system.
3: Now, for more details on the why and hows of the Bangkok Blueprint, I spoke earlier with some of the co-authors of this document, Marina Moretti and Dirk Jan from the International Monetary Fund. And I began by asking whether or not, given that these scam centers have been popping up in the border regions around Thailand and in Southeast Asia, whether this problem is a Southeast Asian-based problem now or not.
5: It is very important that countries understand that this is an issue that is goes across countries, across sectors, involves both the private and the public sector, and which is why we have developed the Bangkok Blueprint as a foundational contribution to help countries think about how they can customize policy responses in a what we call a whole of ecosystem approach, in which different institutions, both in the public and private sector, can work together toward solving this global problem.
3: Whenever a scam happens, there's always also going to be the question about responsibilities and liabilities here, right? So how is the Bangkok Blueprint addressing this, and how is it addressing the implementation of it?
6: So this goes beyond the financial sector, which also means that the response needs to be much broader. It needs to connect all the dots from, you know, in this case they talk about upstream, so where it starts. This is often in the social media or social media platforms, digital platforms. And at the end, downstream, you have the financial institution where the actual loss may occur to the consumer. But you need to look at the whole chain. And before we even talk about, you know, the liability, I think everyone has a responsibility and everyone needs to play their role and understand their responsibility and accountability in the overall process and in data sharing to actually prevent many of the frauds from happening and to be adequate with that. And it also relates to when thinking about financial services.
3: Cyber frauds are not new in that sense. We all remember like the email frauds from the 2000s, not too long ago. It's just a form that has changed and evolved over time, especially when we're talking about deepfakes, artificial intelligence, that are supercharging these kind of frauds here as well. Is it on the regulator side and also on the law enforcement side, is it always going to be that they are playing catch up to those that are advancing their schemes with technological process?
6: It is very clear that you know, the bad actors, they have no constraints, right? They can change their strategy tomorrow or overnight or within an hour or use a new technology or... And in a way, as an authority, you will need to respond. But if you want to, you know, have certain responsibilities for actors in the system, it may require a legal change, it may require, and there are whole processes to it. Also when it comes to the exchange of information cross-border to do something, that takes time, right? But in that sense, I think we, and I see this happening, of course, the way that threat actors are behaving, it also requires that the authorities and also whether the financial or the private institutions, whether it's social media and the financial institutions, we need to start acting in a different way. Right? So speed is required, which needs a new way of thinking, a new way of data sharing, which needs technology in itself. So technology is helping the bad actors, but it definitely can also be used in the fraud resilient design from the outset to help for data analytics and help identify what are risk factors, what are maybe mule accounts, where are people likely to be defrauded. So there are a lot of things that the technology can also support actually the fraud resilient design.
3: But the Bangkok Blueprint is being touted as a legacy piece of these IMF meetings here in Bangkok. But what are the benchmarks for that? How do you measure success of that Bangkok Blueprint? Are we talking about reduced number of scams, reduced number of losses, or something more intangible?
5: I think it's both tangible and intangible. We will certainly want to see reduced number of losses, and I think the governor this morning, you know, mentioned that thinking about how to work together cross-sector and cross-countries has already had an impact here domestically. So we will want to see less, you know, impact of fraud as a result of better prevention, better detection, and better response and recovery. You know, as I mentioned earlier, we would also like to see, you know, continued progress in digital finance, financial services adoption, because people maintain trust in the financial system. And because of our international role, I think we want to see this particular topic remaining on the top of the international policy agenda at all levels.
1: Well, Saxe, we understand that it's a newly introduced policy framework, but what are some of the top challenges that the Bangkok Blueprint could face?
3: I think the first problem here is implied in the name. It's a blueprint. It's a guideline. It's not a legally binding agreement. So if you want to be more cynical, it is a suggestion for other countries to pick them up or not. So this is something that, you know, a lot of countries and a lot of jurisdictions have to consider whether these guidelines that are in the blueprint are suitable for them or not. The problem, on the other hand, is also, especially when we look where these scam compounds actually are, they are in country where governance and law enforcement is very weak. So that is one of the vulnerabilities here, so to speak. And of course, the technological advancement and progress is another one. We mentioned that they are playing catch up with AI being assisted here, that it's, and especially with the talk of AI going rogue, that this could exacerbate and also further the headaches of many people involved here. But if you want to look at a success story, at least a partial success story here, actually there's one here in Thailand as well. The Bank of the governor of the Bank of Thailand, in his speech, he said that, you know, while in 2024 financial fraud losses were 43 billion Thai baht in 2024.

0: For the first half in this year, it was just over 9 billion baht. So there is progress to be made, but it is a long fight, and that long fight has just started. The hope here is that the Bangkok Blueprint will be the first step of it.
1: All right, Saksit, thank you so much. CNA's Saksit Sayasombat live from Bangkok there. Still coming up on East Asia Tonight. China is firmly in focus. The Bloomberg a New Economy Forum in New Delhi. Can economies reduce their reliance on Beijing while keeping trade ties intact? Insights from our correspondent Ishan Garg after the break.
2: In this age of AI, businesses are under pressure.
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8: Malaysia once welcomed the Rohingya. 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
10: The hatred has been translated into actions.
8: As humanitarian ideals collide with growing opposition, Malaysia faces a dilemma. What should it do with the Rohingya?
11: Anwar inherited thousands of Rohingyas that are already here. What can he do?
8: Insight Thursday on CNA.
1: The first thing in the morning as Asia wakes up to a new day. Get up to speed with major events shaping lives in the region and other parts of the world.
12: Putting things in perspective with eye-opening reports and expert analysis as a new era of global politics breeds power struggles and shifting alliances.
1: We get to the heart of the matter and take stock of the issues you're invested in with on-the-ground reports and wall-to-wall coverage. Viewing it all from a regional lens because we put Asia first.
13: Explore a turbulent Asia where humanity, resilience and tradition take the spotlight this October on CNA. During the Japanese occupation of Singapore, an unlikely bond took root.
14: Honor went to the Japanese High Command, imploring them to conserve the collections of the gardens.
13: Discover how scientists came together to protect Singapore's gardens and treasures in War at the Gardens. In Nepal, a devastating flood tears through mountain valleys, sweeping away homes and lives.
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13: Witness extraordinary acts of courage as communities come together to search, rescue and rebuild. In Nepal, the floods wake. And in Taiwan, 11,000 pigeons are released far out at sea. Their quest to race back home, guided only by instinct.
16: 每一只每一个都要回来，知道吗？
13: Explore the extraordinary bond between humans and birds behind a tradition facing an uncertain future in Inside Out Asia, Taiwan's Pigeon Kings. This October on CNA.

0: It's day two of the Bloomberg New Economy Forum in New Delhi, with discussions so far covering everything from trade-offs of self-sufficiency as well as the implications of shifting power dynamics in the global order.
1: That's right. I'll tell you, the conversations also explored how economies are working to reduce critical dependencies, diversify supply chains, and strengthen resilience amid growing global uncertainties. Ishan Garg is covering the forum for CNA, and he joins us live now from New Delhi. Ishan, so with countries and companies trying to cut back on critical dependencies, China plus one has been touted as an answer. But is that strategy enough?
2: Well, that's been one of the key questions being raised here in New Delhi, and the consensus among the attendees seemed to be one word: diversification. So in a sense, they say that the answer to China plus one strategy is perhaps China plus five. We heard from the Brazilian company Suzano CEO, who talked about how diversifying away from China into countries like India, for example, could prove to be one good option for different corporations. We also heard from other attendees who said that, in their view, places like North America and Europe could also be alternative options for companies to go and invest and build there. But one question that's also jumped out from this conversation is, well, who's going to pay for all that diversification? And that's one question that corporates say they are still trying to find answers to. We also heard from the Japanese trading company Marubeni's CEO, Masayuki Omoto, who said that investing in self-sufficient companies across geographies, which includes Asia, Europe, and America, could be the answer to China plus one. And he also said that investments and capital expenditures will go up as a result of that, and companies will have to prepare for it.
0: You also had the opportunity to speak with the Canadian Minister of International Trade on his country's strategy when it comes to dealing with China. What did he tell you?
2: Well, the Canadian Minister, Maninder Sidhu, talked about how, first of all, middle powers can work together to de-risk themselves from some of the emerging supply chain issues and how they can build more resilient systems. But when it comes to China, he said, and I asked this question asking if he wants to de-risk from China, he said it's important for Canada and China to work together.
3: So the way I see China, they're our second largest trading partner. It's important we continue to engage with China. I'll be heading there next month to continue our conversations on our arrangement that we have. Look, we have a lot of agriculture goods that are exported to China, but we also look at China as a partner in energy security technology. That's important. If you look at what they have in energy storage and the technology around it, that's something that Canada can utilize and build off of. And so it's important to engage with China, but it's also important to build up our own resiliency in Canada. And so we're very blessed in Canada to have the natural resources that the world needs. In fact, we're the only country in the Western Hemisphere that has every single element required to build an electric battery. And so that's where we come in. Some of the technologies are Canadian, but we're working with partners from around the world to say, hey, how do we co-develop technologies and processing capabilities in Canada, but in other like-minded trusted nations as well, to make sure that industries have options? Because everyone is looking for redundancies, as you know. They're looking for backup and they're looking for options. And so this is a conversation I had even in Mumbai here with many of the conglomerates that produce vehicles. They're looking for an alternative supply, and Canada is that alternative partner.
0: In other news, China has confirmed that a new bridge linking it to North Korea will open tomorrow. The launch comes after more than a decade of delays. The four-lane New Yalu River Bridge stretches 3 kilometers, connecting China's Dandong City to Sinuiju in North Korea. Now, this is set to become the largest land crossing for bilateral trade, easing pressure on an aging bridge that handles more than 70% of official trade between the countries. The bridge was originally due to open in 2014 after China completed infrastructure on its side, but the launch was delayed. Japan's farm minister, Kazuo Yana, has resigned after local media reports tied him to a series of incidents that could potentially violate Japan's electoral laws. Now, his departure marks the first for a minister in Prime Minister Sanae Takaichi's administration. Mr. Yana, who was appointed by Ms. Takaichi in a cabinet reshuffle last month, came under fire for remarks about cutting road funding to municipalities, which did not support him in February's polls. Now, he later retracted those remarks after widespread criticism. And that's all I've got for you for Wednesday's edition of East Asia Tonight.
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0: Thanks for watching. 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

0: When a city falls in World War II, what is worth saving?
1: Looting was the imminent danger. The whole progress of science in the Malay Peninsula seemed doomed.
2: Connor, as a scientist, is a very eminent botanist. He worked in the botanic gardens during the Japanese occupation.
0: But saving the collections means doing the unthinkable, working with the enemy.
3: Connor went to the Japanese High Command, imploring them to conserve the collections of the gardens and the museum.
0: British botanists and Japanese scientists, two opposing sides, must come together in wartime.
4: Juan Kariba became director of the gardens. He allowed Holton and Connor to continue doing their important research work.
0: But when does cooperation become a betrayal of trust?
5: Corner and his fellow scientists experience the sense of fear that is shared by many people living in Singapore at the time.
0: Watch War at the Gardens on demand at cna.asia.

0: trying to like constantly go for more internships because I want to be able to like stand out.
1: I tend to see my self-worth as like how busy I am.
2: Personally, for me, it has always been work hard, play hard.
3: Work, ambition, friends. There always seems to be something competing with rest.
0: I'm so tired of thinking, I just want to pick up my phone and off my brain.
3: They're only in their 20s and early 30s, but could the way they live be aging them faster?
4: Your numbers more closely reflect those who might be in their 50s or maybe even 60s.
2: What the f***?
3: Could a series of small, targeted adjustments help them reclaim their health and their youth?
5: You dropped your levels by 80%.
2: Oh my God!

0: My name is Tommy. I'm currently 25 years old, and currently I'm an undergrad in SIT pursuing a degree in financial technology.
1: For Tommy, university isn't just about getting a degree. He's already on his third internship.
0: I'm trying to like constantly go for more internships because I want to be able to like stand out. There's like studies to say that if you're coming out with only one internship when you graduate, you're already losing out to like 50% of the population.
1: This time, Tommy's interning with a tech startup that uses AI to help companies comply with regulations.
0: Yeah, I'm specialising in how do I improve AI to where there are issues like legal texts are being hard to decipher.
1: With no prior legal training and AI evolving by the day, Tommy is constantly learning on the job. By afternoon, he's mentally drained.
0: So that's where I'll get like my daily muffin and then a coffee to like just boost through the remaining rest of the day.
1: What adds to Tommy's daily fatigue is his hour-long commute home.
0: After work, when I'm trying to reach home, the energy level is just dead.
1: To revitalise himself, Tommy goes for an evening run and supper twice a week.
0: It's very good for me, like I would say mentally. It's able to really distract myself from all of this stress. But for the physical aspect, I wouldn't say it's the best because after a run, you know, like when you're feeling very hungry, very tired, a nice, oily, deep-fried food is always reassuring for me.
1: After supper, Tommy gets home close to 11 p.m. But he isn't done yet.
0: Right now, I'm going to graduate very soon. So I think I'm trying to like work on my resume. But not just that, because I think being a technical student, I definitely cannot like neglect my coding skills. Usually after work, that's what I try to do so that I'm more employable in the future.
1: By bedtime, Tommy is left totally exhausted.
0: I'm so tired of thinking, I just want to pick up my phone and off my brain. So I think I watch around 2 to 3 a.m. in the morning. Starting work has actually like made doom scrolling like become worse.
2: Sometimes if you don't give yourself enough time to wind down, right, anxiety starts to creep in. You start to think about what has happened during work. And to avoid this anxiety, a lot of us turn to doom scrolling, something that activates a dopamine reward-seeking part of the brain, which is also the same sense of fulfillment from gambling slot machine. It's the same kind of system engineered into social media. With all this content that makes you a little bit more stimulated, before you know it, it's already 3 a.m. This creates a vicious cycle that causes you poor sleep and poor cardiometabolic health.
1: Tommy's doom-scrolling habit now extends well into his weekends.
0: It's really like a downward spiral. Like I used to be what they call like a party animal in the weekends where I like go out with my friends. I just realised I'm getting so tired and don't have like the energy to go out once before. So I think maybe something is wrong.
1: Looking for answers to his exhaustion, Tommy meets biomedical engineer Professor Dean Ho, an expert in digital medicine.
3: Welcome, Tommy. How are you doing today?
0: Tired.
3: Yeah. Okay.
1: Tommy's tiredness is something the professor can relate to.
3: In 2021, I remember seeing a photo of myself, and I frankly didn't recognize who I was looking at. It was hard for me to walk upstairs. Afternoons in particular were very fatiguing for me. When I decided that I no longer wanted to be the dean that drank 5 iced lemon teas at a single sitting, I decided to re-engineer my whole regimen, but slowly.
1: As he changed his exercise, diet, and sleep, Professor Ho tracked how his body responded. His team's AI model estimated his biological age at around 32, nearly 15 years younger than his actual age.
3: What I'm excited about is getting to know the participants and how we can design the micro adjustments that will work for them. Do you feel rested when you wake up in the morning?
0: I think especially on weekdays, I don't really feel rested.
3: A key cornerstone of what we're going to look at for you is to maybe adjust your sleep a little bit earlier. Mm. We're not going to be drastic about it. That afternoon coffee. Maybe adjusting that 30 minutes earlier.
0: Yeah, I think definitely that's doable.
3: We're going to add one to this. Either reducing the sugar in the coffee to start.
0: In the coffee?
3: Mm-hmm.
0: Yeah, I think I can try that. But that wouldn't touch my cupcake sugar, right?
3: that's a good point. We're wanting to kind of have you digest and finish some of these food items that might be impeding your sleep. And any possibility or thoughts on
4: even a few days a week, moving your phone outside of your bedroom?
0: I think especially for like peers my age, a phone is our everything. How am I going to survive in this kind of new environment? So I think there's something like, I have to try, but I'm very reluctant to go about it.
4: This is a journey, and how we help you use your data to drive better outcomes for you, that's going to be the goal.
0: All right.
5: I'm open to trying that.
2: My name is Nicole, and I just hit 30 this year. I would say I'm a very ambitious person, sometimes over-ambitious, so I balance a lot of things in my life all the time. Firstly, I have a 9-to-6 job. And secondly, I have part-time masters now, so I go to school for classes and also for my group projects. Thirdly, I also go to the gym quite often. I like to work out. Fourth, I'm also very busy currently with a wedding. So I'm getting married in the next few days. Towards the wedding, there are a lot of decisions that you have to make with your partner. In the days before, we didn't really sleep much. I averaged about like 3 hours a day. And I was really just functioning on adrenaline.
1: Keeping busy is nothing new for Nicole. She has been packing her days and cutting back on sleep since she was a teenager. She juggled cross-country training and schoolwork at the Singapore Sports School.
2: I actually had like this sleep debt ever since secondary school, trying to compete at a national level. So some of the habits also spill over, and I just never really had the chance to address them, even though I know that they were unhealthy.
1: Among the bad habits Nicole has carried into working life is repeatedly snoozing her morning alarm.
2: For my alarm clock strategy, I set a lot of alarms with irregular intervals. They can range from like maybe 7:10, then the next one will be like 7:13, and the next one will be like 7:19.
1: Her inability to wake up on time has affected her professional life.
2: I have ever missed a very important meeting before, and it was like a meeting with the clients. But I think luckily for me, I had very good bosses. They made a joke out of it, and then they even gave me like an alarm clock the next day just to remind me to be timely and wake up.
1: Nicole wants to change, but she's already running late for her first appointment with Professor Dean Ho.
2: I slept at 2 or 3 a.m., so I only had like 5 hours of sleep. I still didn't reach on time because of a jam, but yeah, this is life.
6: Hi, Nicole. How are you?
2: Hi, nice to meet you. I am super tired.
6: Super tired. Yes. Thanks for kicking things off with that.
2: I've just always felt tired and sometimes out of control. I just really want to see how I can address this. I don't think I can go on for any longer. And I think it's actually quite unhealthy because it does affect other things like my fitness and also other aspects of my mental health, my ability to like remember important details because I just have so much things in my mind these days.
7: Tomorrow what time do you wake up?
2: Tomorrow don't wake up. Just ready to sleep.
7: Huh?
2: I usually have a lot of things to do in the evenings, outside of school and work. Most of the times, I get to bed around like 1 or 2 a.m.
4: So it seems like you're operating at a very high level. Are you able to move your sleep 10 minutes earlier, 20 minutes at a time for a week?
2: Okay.
4: Giving it a go?
2: Yeah.
4: She was also a little bit late to our first meeting today. In working with her, I think it's important to make sure that she can maybe move her sleep time up a little bit so she has more energy waking up in the morning to tackle her day ahead. What type of workout regimen do you have? I understand you compete as well.
2: I go to the gym quite often, about like 4 or 5 times a week. And these usually happen after work, about like 6, 7 p.m. in the day.
4: What time would you say you're done with the workout?
2: About 9 p.m.
4: 9 p.m.
2: Yeah.
4: After the discussion with Nicole, I think of the words ambition and drive. She's a skilled multitasker, packs the schedule in every day. We're now going to work with her to channel that ambition and that drive into taking better care of her own health.
8: I'm Nashul Haq. I'm 32 years old, and I'm doing trade compliance for a contact lens company. Personally, for me, it's always been work hard, play hard. So with the amount of unhealthy food I eat, actually, I try to offset it with all the exercising, like

0: gym work, also with the running and whatnot. With most Malay food, it's usually oily. But I mean, I do enjoy it. I live for food.
1: After his workday, Nazrul has many nighttime pursuits.

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0: Kau berapa ni? Tak malam lambat sangat.
1: Okey, thank you.
0: Okey,
1: good night. Love you.
0: Okay, good night.
1: I'm still tired lah because work has been mad.
0: You should sleep early. Patut tidur cepat lah.
1: Yeah,
0: so
1: yeah.
0: You have enough rest. If not, then nanti once you get older, then you will...
1: Do you feel it, Anderson?
0: Yes.
1: Really, yeah.
0: Dulu ayah pun selalu tidur lambat. Once you hit your 40s, that's when you feel the target.
1: Is it worse when you're 40?
2: Now as he's entered his early 30s, Nazrul feels the effects of his chronic lack of sleep.
1: I do get bouts of migraine.
3: You had mentioned that you're sleeping around 2 or 3 a.m. Does that ever stretch itself out sometimes to 3:30?
1: Sometimes 4, sometimes 5. On some days, I'll be functioning with like a couple of hours of sleep.
3: Yeah, I was thinking 2 hours.
1: Yeah, it gets me very cranky, to be honest. I'll be in a very bad mood. I'll start to get a bit annoyed at all the petty stuff. I don't think it's nice at all. Like, letting your feelings out on another person.
3: When does that crankiness start?
1: Oh, after lunch especially, when you're going through food coma.
3: Yes. I hear that you've got access to amazing food. Tell me more about that.
1: Oh, I honestly feel that both my mom and my dad are actually good cooks. So usually I'll try to go home and have my dinner at home instead of heading out with friends because I mean, it's mom's cooking. Yeah,
3: that's right. What's her cooking like?
1: Oh, it's your ayam lemak, your asam pedas. But we all know that it's oily and it's unhealthy, but I'll take it.
3: It's mom's food. It's homemade. It's hearty. It really soothes us in the end. Can I try sometime?
1: Of course. Come
3: I'm
1: over.
3: Looking forward to it. I'll try it out. Fitness is a really set part of your life. It's something you prioritize?
1: I mean, considering the amount of unhealthy food I eat, the amount of cigarettes I smoke, I try to balance it out.
3: You mentioned smoking. What does that look like for you?
1: It's a pack a day.
3: A pack a day?
1: Yeah. Started off as habit, but I use it as a stress reliever at times. So when I'm more stressed out, I tend to smoke more. Or when I'm hanging out with friends, I smoke more as well.
3: So it's a social thing as well?
1: Yeah. Most of the time, it's spending time with my dad. We smoke together and we'll talk everything and anything under the sun, to be honest. Yeah.
3: Is this something you've wanted to work on?
1: Nah. Yeah, I never. I never had this thinking where I wanted to quit smoking.
3: Mm.
1: Yeah.
3: We settled on having him maybe reduce by about a quarter pack a day. Something that took some discussion. I also told them that if they would be able to commit to these micro adjustments, I would do the same. I love French fries. Part of this journey, I've made a commitment to not have French fries for a long time. You know, I think part of living well is not living a life of restriction, of deprivation. It's balance and honoring food tradition, family tradition, honoring ourselves as well by taking care of ourselves, and just kind of like micro adjusting a little bit here, a little bit there to the NOS you want to be in the next iteration. How about that?
1: Sounds good.
3: Perfect.
1: I want to see how even those small things can have bigger advantage for me over in the future. Honestly, the biggest fear was the smoking. Yeah, but after talking with Prof, I don't think there's going to be a lot of drastic changes. I've got no fear. I just want to go for it.
2: For 6 weeks, our participants will wear smartwatches and continuous glucose monitors, giving them a window into how their daily choices affect their health. Professor Ho and his team at the Institute of Digital Medicine will help them understand that data, empowering them to make better choices and reclaim their energy. But before any wearable data is reviewed, Professor Ho suggests a series of medical tests to build a clearer picture of their health. Some findings come as an unwelcome surprise.
1: It was very worrying. When the doctor told me about the numbers, I was like, this isn't good.
4: The nurse suddenly asked me, are you okay? Are you feeling like giddy in any sense? And then I was just like, whoa, something is wrong.
5: Tonight, very high pollution logged in Singapore's west.

0: as toxic smog wafts from wildfires in Indonesia. 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
1: How moving abroad cut this Hong Kong couple's monthly expenses by 70%. Mortgage rates are rising. When does switching actually save you money? She invests up to 80% of her salary. Could it make her a millionaire by 30? On Money Mind, tonight on CNA.
2: I didn't know if he would actually pass or not. It's always kind of like a 50-50 chance.
3: Born and raised in South Korea, but a second nationality obtained as children could cost them the only home they have known.
4: 그럼 이제 아까 그 출국 명령서 같은 게 나온 거죠. 그러니까 너는 지금 한국 사람이 아니니까 출국을 해라.
3: Caught between two nationalities. Tonight on CNA.
5: 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Get up to speed with major events shaping lives in the region and other parts of the world.
6: Putting things in perspective with eye-opening reports and expert analysis as a new era of global politics breeds power struggles and shifting alliances.
5: We get to the heart of the matter and take stock of the issues you're invested in with on-the-ground reports and wall-to-wall coverage. Viewing it all from a regional lens because we put Asia first.
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12: Malaysia once welcomed the Rohingya. Now, resentment is rising.
13: Saya tak nak satu hari ni negara saya dijajah pula oleh Puan Rohingya ni.
14: The hatred has been translated into actions.
12: As humanitarian ideals collide with growing opposition, Malaysia faces a dilemma. What should it do with the Rohingya?
15: Anwar inherited thousands of Rohingyas that are already here. What can he do?
16: Arkomor dasmani nakrotgor nan palanoro.
12: Insight Thursday on CNA.

0: So this would be my go-to meal. It would be nasi lemak with fried chicken because I'm a sucker for fried chicken. However, I'm waiting for my healthier choice. It would be grilled chicken instead, as advised by Prof. So the grilled chicken is nice, but it still doesn't taste as good as the fried chicken. But honestly, it feels sustainable. If I want to lead a healthier lifestyle,
1: one of the areas where Nas and I instantly bonded on was our love of food and good food. And our intent there was never to have him reduce those home-cooked meals, but to maybe look at some of his other meals that he takes during the day, which usually is comprised with fried foods and in some cases some ultra-processed foods. We wanted to try to bolster him against creating what might be an inflamed environment for his biology.
2: There are two main problems with deep fried food. The extreme heat actually causes oxidation of the fats that eventually produces what we call trans fats. These are exceptionally harmful for the body because it causes inflammation, and this inflammation can increase your risk of cancers. It can cause problems with your arteries, your neurons. And another harmful thing about deep fried food is that it adds on extra calories from the oil that the food absorbs. We are most concerned about the accumulation of visceral fat. This is the fat tissue that is in your abdomen that surrounds your organs and is exceptionally harmful for cardiometabolic health.
3: After speaking with the professor, one of the suggestions he said to me was to shift like my muffin and my caffeine time slightly earlier. So usually for me, I go around like 3 o'clock, but now it's like 2 o'clock. Hopefully I can feel like an effect to see like how shifting my

0: break time forward, how will it affect my tiredness?
1: When I first met with Tommy, he was using sugar to try and stay awake. When people consume sugar, they get maybe a small boost, but then they also get a crash.
2: These may be small adjustments, but for Tommy, they were driven by a big wake-up call.
3: When I did the health screening prior to this, the nurse suddenly asked me, are you okay? Are you feeling like giddy in any sense? Usually, like, you know, when you take blood pressure, the nurse don't really like, they just, okay, you're done. But then they suddenly asked me this kind of question, then I'm just like, whoa, something is wrong.
4: If you are in your 20s and then you have high blood pressure, we should not take it lightly because it's still not that common. In a young person, if we can treat the underlying cause, we can potentially reverse the hypertension.
1: Hey, Tommy.
5: Hey,
1: how's
5: bro.
1: It going? Good to see
5: going
1: you.
5: Great.
1: How you doing?
5: Doing
1: great. Well. Mm. What do you got over there?
5: Just my simplest chicken kebab. Grilled chicken, less sauce, more veggies.
1: Wow, with less sauce even. Well done.
5: Trying to keep
1: well
5: it
1: done,
5: healthy, man.
1: Well done. If you look at your glucose data, you know, this is reflective of some of the foods that you like to eat. You're eating healthier. This is really well within the ranges, not most of the time, but all of the time. Have you made other changes to your nutrition along the way to take care of yourself?
5: My health checkup also showed that I might have high blood pressure. Mm. So I think that really got me to thinking, like, one main thing is to cut down mainly on sugar and sodium. The tracking is, like, so easy to just open up my phone to see, like, what's my current glucose level. Previously, like, there was no way to, like, monitor it. So I just tend to, like, maybe overeat or overdrink.
1: The muffin is what time now?
5: It's sometimes 2 p.m.
1: Kudos to you. You are doing well. And you can actually see your ability to stay consistent. I think we're going to see some really positive things happen over the next few weeks. Hmm. Well done.
5: Thank you.
1: Well done.

0: Glucose spikes are a normal biological process. Something that we do want to look at, though, are when these are happening. We do notice some spikes here that occur quite late at night, into the 10, 11, and in some case, midnight. The science does tell us is that these later spikes of glucose, it can make it harder to fall asleep, as well as potentially even stay asleep. Can you maybe tell us a little bit more about your dinners?
1: Usually, my dinners are quite late.
0: Okay.
2: 8:15 p.m.
1: Sometimes when I have like dinner gatherings with friends, and at the end, there's usually like a big dessert.
0: Time with friends is important.
1: Yes.
0: One area we're trying to explore here is maybe even how to micro-adjust some of those late-night meals just a little bit earlier, which will hopefully help her be more awake in the mornings when it's time to get up.
1: Honestly, I feel like it's quite hard to forgo this completely. Probably say maybe I could start or and end my friend gatherings earlier. But at the same time, you know, sometimes friends just want to meet until late at night. And then that is when, you know, things get a bit more fun and a bit more intimate. So sometimes I get a bit of FOMO if I leave early.
3: Nazrul feels that same pull to stay out late with friends, but he's learning to resist it.
4: I'll still spend time with my friends, but then I'll just go off early while they continue on with their activities. I do feel a bit of FOMO, but then again, I thought that it's important to get more sleep. Nowadays, 10:30, I feel sleepy.
3: Nazrul is sleeping earlier, eating less fried food, and smoking less. But Professor Ho is concerned his old habits may have already have left him with elevated inflammation. So he has Nazrul take an additional blood test, looking at markers associated with inflammation.
4: I've been trying to sleep early nowadays. I think I sleep at about 11:30 or like
5: it's
4: right after midnight. Yeah, I mean,
5: you're making changes. So, Nas, when we look at your numbers, the numbers more closely reflect those who might be in their 50s or maybe even 60s.
4: Bro, don't mind my language, but what the f***?
5: Yeah. But the traditional use of these numbers is heart disease risk, heart attack risk, cardiovascular disease risk. But as an ask, which I think can really make movement on these markers, can we think about reducing to a half?
4: Oh, it's gonna be so tough. I mean, the fact is, I've been like reducing it to 3/4, and honestly, it's a bit more difficult. I do get more anxious.
5: Mm-hmm.
4: I mean, I can try. I mean, of course, I want to try.
5: And I acknowledge that it's tough. It's not easy. So we're here for you. Give it a go. See what you can do.
6: In a cigarette, there are so many chemicals and compounds. When it goes into your body, it promotes inflammation. All these free radicals promote damage and inflammation, which damages the vessel in your body. It's like rusting your pipes. These pipes get narrowed and choked, and when it's to your heart, then you get the heart attack.
4: For the longest time, I thought I exercise. I would be at a healthy cardiovascular level, but I guess not. So yeah, just more motivated. Like Prof said, I'm still at that age whereby I can improve on things, get the numbers down. Smoking is the biggest trigger for it, actually. The earlier recommendation was going from a pack to 3/4 of a pack.
7: So you intend to reduce your
4: To be honest, right, I have. I mean, it's progress.
7: So let's quit together.
4: Wow!
7: See who can really quit.
8: Okay, good night. Yeah. Good night. Okay.
4: Love you.
8: Okay, Dido.
4: Okay.
8: Assalamualaikum. Assalamualaikum warahmatullahi.
9: We're in a chaotic moment.
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4: I've been thinking, is there anyone willing to take over the skills culture? 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
9: 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Understand Asia.
10: The participants are in the habit of exercising at night, but it does affect how well rested they are.
11: There's ample data. When people work out late, it affects their sleep. Even if they can sleep, it still affects their sleep. You're going to sleep with a higher heart rate, typically from being active at the time. As you're able to bring yourself towards sleep, winding things down, you can see your heart rate just really kind of steadily reducing over time.
10: To give him more time to wind down before bed, Professor Dean Ho asked Tommy to swap his weeknight runs and late suppers for walks after an earlier dinner.
12: By pushing the run to the weekend and maybe like shifting it to a walk, I realised that I end my days much earlier. A walk doesn't take as much effort and it's much easier to put into my everyday life. I can reach home much earlier and I sleep much earlier to have more energy for the next day.
13: Yes, I do like feel more energized in the morning when I wake up, but then usually like my boss like talks to me at like 12 to 3 like this timing. But I feel like I have faced a lot of stress, and then after the talks, I just become like very drained and very tired.
11: When you're talking to your boss.
10: To manage his work stress, Professor Ho recommends that Tommy practice deep breathing, even when listening to his boss.
11: He can't see you.
10: Tommy still bedrots on weekends. But to stop the hours dragging on, he turns to that new habit, walking outside.
12: Prof Dean introduced to me this concept called box breathing. He said that it could help to like reduce your amount of stress, so it can help to actually like regulate yourself so that I can have much more energy.
10: Professor Ho has challenged Nicole to move some of her evening workouts to the morning, but getting here hasn't been easy.
14: The past few times I tried, I snoozed and I couldn't wake up for the workout and I missed it. So this is my first time in a week. Also mainly because you guys are coming here to film, so that's why I managed to wake myself up.
11: Earlier on in her sporting life, she was working out in the morning, something that she said would help her feel more accomplished to start the day. And so something that we've been working on with her was to see her go back to doing some workouts in the morning instead of working out late, followed by food late, which could impact her ability to get to sleep.
14: Throughout the workout, I felt a bit more tired than usual. I think it's more because like, I had a late night. But I kind of only feel the benefits after the workout, because now I feel a bit more fresh. But I think now it's just, I'm a bit worried whether I can go to work on time.
15: Today, I kind of exceeded the time that I could take to go office, because now I'm in the car. I'm not in the MRT, which is my usual mode of transport. You need to shower, you need to like do your makeup, and then also need to like blow dry your hair because it's wet.
14: I do want to keep it as my usual routine and not just like do it once because just you guys are coming. But my key habit that limits this is my sleeping late.
10: With an earlier bedtime, Nazrul is now able to exercise before work.
16: I think I have been working out like 2 times a week doing morning sessions, like either morning runs or morning gym. I feel happier. After starting these morning workouts, I feel that I have more energy when I go to work. And then when after I end work, I'm able to meet more of my friends or spending more time with my family. Cigarette intake has been a bit more difficult over the past month and after the scare that I had. From 20 sticks down to 15, progressively I've gone down to 12. It has affected my mood slightly, but then the sleep actually kind of offsets it for me. Because nowadays I wake up a bit more on the happier side.
10: For Nicole, making the switch to morning workouts is proving harder.
11: It's early in the morning. What was wake up like today for you?
14: Last night, I actually couldn't sleep.
11: Okay.
14: I was tossing around in bed.
11: Okay.
14: So actually this morning, it was a bit tough for me to wake up. There were some snoozes, of course,
11: okay,
14: as usual.
11: One of the challenging loops for Nicole is that she has a very hard time getting up in the morning. And when we want her to try to return at least a few days a week to those morning workouts, it's hard to make both of those asks click. Can you just let us know how you're feeling overall?
14: I find that in the longer term, I am feeling much better, actually. There's some progress. Just pre-wedding, and most of the time I would be sleeping around like 2 or 3 a.m. I think my sleep has gotten better at least, but still sleeping late at about like 1 a.m. There was like a new C-drama that came up. Everybody was like so hyped up about it, right? I thought like, me watching one episode wouldn't change my lifestyle. Then before you know it, right, we'll watch episode 1. And then like 2, 3, 4, before you know it, like it's already 12 or like 1.
10: Despite the late nights, Nicole has time to sleep as her new job starts at 11.
11: Right now, the data shows us you are actually getting quite a substantial amount of sleep, over 8 hours on average. Your resting heart rate data looks good. Glucose data looks good. The thing that sticks out to me is it's very hard to wake up. There's snoozing and repeated snoozing.
10: Professor Ho suggests adding another wake-up cue. Exposure to light in the morning can help signal to the body that it's time to wake up.
11: Having maybe a smart bulb in your room that's set to turn on at a time aligned with your clock, so that can really help you kind of be awake when the lights also come on.
14: Once I'm ready to wake up, I will like turn it on and just like look at it for a bit. Feels a bit weird, but I think it helps. I feel less tired, get out of bed. I don't feel so groggy.
10: When they first met, Professor Ho told Nazrul that getting healthier didn't mean giving up his mother's cooking.
11: Good to see you.
10: Now he's come to join the family for dinner and share how Nazrul is getting on.
11: Nas, when I look at your data, it is clear that you are putting in the work and the efforts are paying off. You're sleeping earlier, lowering your resting heart rate. You are sleeping with better architecture. Your work is paying off. Stick with it.
16: Thanks, bro.
11: The data shows it.
16: Thank
11: you. The data shows it.
17: He's sleeping earlier now, and it's easier to wake him up in the morning for him to get ready to go to work. But nowadays, we don't even have to wake him up. He normally wakes up on his own. I have cut down the smoking myself, reducing the number of cigarettes, and which Nasrul is also doing right now. So in a way, we are supporting each other in doing that.
16: It feels nice hearing what my dad had to say. I know at the end of the day, like, I've got my family backing. My dad has seen the improvements and he's actually quite motivated to be doing the same thing.
11: This is a family effort and everybody's putting in the work. Well done.
16: Okay. Thanks, Ralph.
17: Thank you.
11: Thank you.
18: Family and friends play a huge role in modifying someone's lifestyle because we are all social animals. We monkey see, monkey do, right? We like to feel included. If everyone eats healthy food, it's more likely for you to also go for a healthy diet.
11: It's not unusual to see when people decide to make intentional choices to improve their health, that there's a ripple effect, that their behavior and their choices and their outcomes inspire others around them as well. Healthier parents have healthier children. Healthier doctors have healthier patients. Healthier leaders have healthier team members.
10: As their journeys draw to a close, our participants come together for the first time to share lessons learned and offer food for thought about what still needs to change.
16: I actually influenced my wife to sleep early.
14: One of the reasons why I sleep so late is because of y'all.
19: Why is it because of us?
20: Hopefully it doesn't break down.
10: And we'll see whether those small changes have made a difference.
16: Honestly, I feel a bit nervous about the upcoming inflammation test.
11: You ready for this?
21: Tonight, very high pollution logged in Singapore's west as toxic smog wafts from wildfires in Indonesia. Plus, former Malaysian Prime Minister Najib Razak's request to suspend a 15-year jail term quashed by the court. 8 p.m. Singapore, Hong Kong time.
10: How moving abroad cut this Hong Kong couple's monthly expenses by 70%. Mortgage rates are rising. When does switching actually save you money? She invests up to 80% of her salary. Could it make her a millionaire by 30? On Money Mind, tonight on CNA.
22: I didn't know if he would actually pass or not. It's always kind of like a 50-50 chance.
23: Born and raised in South Korea, but a second nationality obtained as children could cost them the only home they have known.
24: 그럼 이제 아까 그 출국 명령서 같은 게 나온 거죠. 그러니까 너는 지금 한국 사람이 아니니까 출국을 해라.
23: Caught between two nationalities. Tonight on CNA.
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10: 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IHI. And Takashimaya Singapore, celebrating 33 years of timeless finesse. Nicole and Nazrul meet three other participants who, like them, have been making small changes to tackle their fatigue with guidance from Professor Dean Ho.
11: Hey, how's it going, everybody? Great to see everybody all together in one place at one time. But before we do that, special guest here, we're gonna all say hello to Tommy.
25: Hi, Tommy.
11: You guys say hi to Tommy. Tommy, do you see everybody?
26: Hi, nice to meet everyone. I think it's really such a pity that I couldn't see everyone face to face, but I think it's very exciting that all of us are able to go on this journey. It's not every day that we can see our glucose level rise as we eat or how much deep sleep we're getting.
11: Thank you so much, Tommy. We'll catch up with you again soon, okay?
27: See you. Bye, Tommy.
16: Bye, Tommy.
11: Today we're gonna try something fun. We're all gonna share a meal together, and then during the meal while we're doing reflections, we're gonna check our glucose and see how we all respond differently from one another. So before we all dig in, why doesn't everybody take a quick moment and baseline themselves a little bit and take a reading on their glucose monitor if possible? Everybody's working, all starting in different places. Yeah, you can check whatever. While you guys are doing it, I'm just gonna dig in. But he ate the vegetables first.
28: Yeah, I ate the vegetables.
14: Okay, I'll try that.
11: Get the fiber.
16: So when I first started the journey, I see my sleep score was at 60 plus. Nowadays, I wake up, I see my sleep score at 92.
11: Wow.
16: Nowadays, I wake up a bit more on the happier side.
14: Honestly, for me, the progress has been slow, but steady.
0: I actually influenced my wife to sleep early also. So in a way, it's creating a positive influence towards my family.
10: The conversation around the table leaves Nicole wondering how her own family has shaped her habits.
14: I was thinking one of the reasons why I sleep so late is because of y'all.
1: Why is it because of us?
14: Like, you guys will have like pickleball late at night and then come back for late dinner. Then I also like learn lah. I also follow.
1: But we're going to change. I try to have dinner at 6:30, go to bed at 10 o'clock.
14: So, do you think this might have like stemmed from when I was a kid and then you guys made me do a lot of things?
1: So, the successful kid definition back then was to follow everybody else. And everybody else is doing the same thing. Piano lah, ballet lah, swim lah, track and field lah. And of course, your tuition, etc. Right? Pattern influence how you behave now. I guess maybe it does. But you have to start asking a question, how you want your life to be lah, you know what I mean? Is this all centered about around your career? Sometimes you are so busy, you don't even have time to stop and think and ask yourself these questions.
14: Then only now I realize that I tend to see my self-worth as like how busy I am.
1: Right.
14: I think that's wrong. I don't think I'm like fully satisfied. Even though I do see maybe some improvements in terms of my sleep and my sleep quality, there's just a lot of those habits that are just very sticky and tough to change.

0: One of the things we should never lose sight of is to not be too hard on ourselves. We can't solve everything at once.
1: In terms of the data, I seem quite healthy. I may haven't experienced like a scare or like felt fear or like had a wake up call. I guess I've always just like compensated on my sleep.
2: I feel like I have had a sleep debt all my entire life. And I don't think I've fully found the answers, you know, whether I can fully pay back this sleep debt over time.
0: I think that not only can you, you will. How urgent is this for you in terms of addressing it?
2: Compared to all my other priorities in the day, I don't think it's super urgent. But I feel like there are effects that slowly build up. And I think over time, this has led me to maybe not have very good memory.
0: If there's brain fog, if there's memory challenges, keeping that in mind will help you bring the urgency just a little bit forward more.
3: Generally, youth is very forgiving and masks a lot of things, but then eventually you'll creep up. So it doesn't mean that, oh, because I fit, I run, I can get away with that. I don't think you can outrun your chronic sleep debt.
0: Do you think you can buy back one night a week to get to rest a little bit earlier? One night?
2: Yeah, I think so.
0: Just one?
2: Once a week.
1: I thought that when I joined the program, I would be a changed person, like wake up early, well rested. But I think that is still in progress. I realized that it takes a lot of time and also a lot of like willingness to kind of like make sacrifice or like change things that we've always been used to.
4: Tiredness used to send Tommy reaching for sugary snacks and fried comfort food. Now he's taking more control of what he eats.
5: Biggest change definitely is my diet. I've started preparing my own food. I really do see this as part of my future routine moving forward. Prior to this, maybe like 10 hours a day on screen time itself, it has cut to almost 7 hours. Yes, it's still a lot, but you gotta start somewhere.
4: One earlier health concern still needs watching: his blood pressure.
5: Blood pressure is something I'm more concerned at. So I definitely want to like bring this habit in the long term.
4: Rather than being stressed out by AI, Tommy is using his passion for AI and coding to keep his health on track.
5: What I've actually built is like an interactive chatbot that actually like pull out my data.
0: Wow, okay, so the average for the week, over 450 minutes in bed, well done. Low awake time, deep sleep, you're at over 80 minutes and strong REM sleep.
5: All right, so I think let's just like try to input like a sample of like what I ate yesterday.
0: Sure. This sounds like a satisfying and protein-rich lunch. You don't even need me to tell you. Your machine's telling you right there. So this is great work. This is what it's about.
5: Yes.
0: Knowing what you have to do, doing it, and then having it fed back to you to show you the outcomes of your effort.
5: In the future, there'll be no more prompting to say, hey, Tommy, how is your sleep? You know, you should sleep more. I think that's where like this bot will come in.
4: Earlier in Nazrul's journey, blood tests showed high levels of inflammation. This raised concerns about his risk of heart disease. After weeks of changing his diet, exercise, and smoking habits, he's about to see if those numbers have improved.
6: Hey, bro. Hey, bro. See you. Good, good.
0: You ready for this?
7: Yeah, I guess so.
0: When we caught up a while ago, your HSCRP, which is looking at your systemic inflammation, was suboptimal.
7: Yeah.
0: And since then, you have worked on trying to adapt your lifestyle to try and lower it. Mm-hmm. You dropped your levels by 80% of what you had before. And when you look at a drop that big, it's meaningful. How do you feel?
7: Happy. I mean, happy is an understatement, to be honest. I mean, obviously, the journey has been a bit tough, even though it's micro reduction and whatnot, but the results which matters. I'm just relieved, happy, everything, yeah.
0: I have some other news, which is your homocysteine, another marker that looks at cardiac

0: cardiac risk, you dropped that by about 30%. Okay, you did it. All right?
1: I couldn't have done it without you.
0: You put in the work. Yeah. And when you take care of your biology takes care of you. Yeah. Check out that on camera.
1: I was holding it in, yeah. Oh my God.
0: When I see this big drop, you are unlocking the youth, the resilience that you have, and you're investing in that, right? You have this amazing resource in you right now.
1: I mean, honestly, the smoking was a non-negotiable. I went from like a pack a day and I was like, no, I'm not gonna reduce it. And then after that, I realized that I could do 2 sticks in a week. Never in my wildest dreams I thought I could, but I mean, I did it. I mean, I had the support of my loved ones.
0: Your journey offers a lot of hope for people who are going through the same things you're going through. And certain things which we thought were impossible are doable. But this shows you the story of your health has yet to be written. When you put in the efforts, you can make real gains on your health. And this is reflected right here. And the work continues. Keep it up.
1: Thanks, Ralph.
0: What I learned the most through the chance of interacting with these 6 special individuals is that in the end, it's community, it's humanity, and it's friendship. The ripple effect of prioritizing our health is real. Healthier friends have healthier friends. And I never imagined that I would have 6 new friends who've impacted me this much. What you are doing is gonna help so many people beyond yourselves. And it's hard work. Life happens, we adjust to it, we try things that maybe we found difficult in the beginning. So keep doing what you do. You're inspiring me, so many others. It's a privilege to know you all. Here we go, cheers everybody, cheers. Yeah. Well done, well done, well done everybody, well done. Tommy, I still have one question for you. What's happening with the muffin these days?
2: I'm still a victim of it, unfortunately.
3: It's okay.
4: This is how influencers do it nowadays. Ooh.
5: 6 weeks in, still doing lower 620s. I'm feeling good halfway there.
6: Instead of going to the gym, I think I better go back home to rest because the fatigue is kicking in.
7: Hey, bring your clothes. Wow, so many. Yeah. Okay, that's it. Enough. No.
8: I need to.
9: Here, this is my culprit, the one who influenced.
10: Get tired.
11: When I'm driving, I will tend to doze off.
12: I've just always felt tired and sometimes out of control.
13: I'm so tired of thinking, I just want to pick up my phone and off my brain.
14: 6 tired Singaporeans meet digital medicine expert Professor Dean Ho to learn what's draining their energy.
15: My brain is not draining.
0: Your numbers more closely reflect those who might be in their 50s or maybe even 60s.
1: What the f***?
14: Tracking their bodies day by day, they'll rethink how they sleep, eat, and exercise.
0: Awesome set.
13: I can sleep much earlier to have more energy for the next day.
0: Small adjustments had some pretty impactful benefits.
16: Your total testosterone went up almost 50%.
1: Serious?
0: When you take care of your biology takes care of you. Cheers. Yeah. Well done, well done.
14: Restless, biohacking better health. Watch it on demand at cna.asia.
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24: Explore a turbulent Asia where humanity, resilience and tradition take the spotlight this October on CNA. During the Japanese occupation of Singapore, an unlikely bond took root.
25: Honor went to the Japanese High Command, imploring them to conserve the collections of the gardens.
24: Discover how scientists came together to protect Singapore's gardens and treasures in War at the Gardens, In Nepal, a devastating flood tears through mountain valleys, sweeping away homes and lives.
2: People are crying and shouting.
24: Witness extraordinary acts of courage as communities come together to search, rescue and rebuild. In Nepal, the floods wake. And in Taiwan, 11,000 pigeons are released far out at sea. Their quest to race back home, guided only by instinct.
3: 每一只每一个都要回来, 知道吗?
24: Explore the extraordinary bond between humans and birds behind a tradition facing an uncertain future in Inside Out Asia, Taiwan's Pigeon Kings, this October on CNA. This is Asia Tonight.
0: Good evening, I'm Paul Sung. Tonight's top stories. Persistent fires in Indonesia send air pollution in neighbouring Singapore to its highest of the year. Jakarta assesses help from abroad. A bid by former Malaysian Prime Minister Najib Razak to suspend a 15-year jail sentence dismissed by the court. The ex-leader still awaiting a transfer to house arrest for a separate case linked to the 1MDB scandal. A deal between Taiwan and the US to pump up more than $4 billion in a natural gas pipeline in Alaska. Donald Trump announcing the investment at a rally for Republican support ahead of next month's midterm elections. Tokyo summons its Russian envoy after the detention of a Japanese journalist that Moscow claims is a spy. A framework to combat cyber fraud released by the International Monetary Fund and World Bank. The Bangkok blueprint outlining ways to stem the cost of scams linked to transnational organized crime.

0: The answer is very likely they will stay higher longer. Why? Because this is not a speculative increase of yields. It is based on change in the underlying conditions.
1: Also tonight, we hear from the IMF chief on what high borrowing costs mean for ASEAN economies as governments weigh their responses. And later.
2: De-risking without decoupling, that's what's dominating discussions at day two of the Bloomberg New Economy Forum in New Delhi. I'm Priyata Brajpasi in the Indian capital, and join me later this hour to discuss how middle powers are diversifying their critical infrastructure while maintaining relationships with major powers.
1: And in your Asia business update, Hyundai planning to invest $15 billion more into India. Plus, China's widening trade surplus on track to reach $1 trillion this year after the biggest surge in exports in 7 months. A dramatic decline in air quality in Singapore and Malaysia, engulfed in thick smog from weeks-long fires blazing in neighbouring Indonesia. Singapore's 1-hour PM 2.5 reading in the west hitting its highest level since 2015 at 3 p.m. local time. The region recorded 288, crossing the very high band. The figures have since dropped but remains in the unhealthy range. The city-state has rolled out additional measures, including distributing N95 masks to the vulnerable population. Hay shelters have also been set up, while sports facilities have been closed as a precaution. In Malaysia, nearly 30 areas logging unhealthy air quality readings of more than 100, forcing schools to shut. Indonesia's Borneo and Sumatra at the heart of the disaster. Hundreds of thousands of hectares of forests and plantations have already been scorched. The government is assessing offers from other countries to help fight the fires. It's aiming to extinguish the blazes within a month. But efforts have been complicated due to the difficult terrain and poor visibility. And CNA senior correspondent Chani Vavani joins us live from Jakarta. Chani, how is Indonesia assessing offers of firefighting help from neighbouring countries?
3: Well, Paul, there are a number of factors that Indonesia is considering when it comes to these offers of assistance. And as we know, Indonesia has previously accepted assistance from Japan in tackling the forest fires. Japan previously deployed hundreds of personnel and three Chinook helicopters capable of dropping up to 5,000 litres of water at a time to West Kalimantan. And now neighbouring countries like Malaysia have stated that it is in talks with Indonesia. Malaysia's foreign minister said the authorities of both countries have, for the first time, begun talks on how the two can work together to tackle the haze. And as we know, Malaysia has previously offered firefighting aircraft, three helicopters and over 50 people to assist with the operations. Indonesia's environment minister has emphasized that Indonesia must assess whether any assistance would indeed help to speed up firefighting efforts on the ground. Separately, the coordinating ministry for political, legal and security affairs, a spokesperson has said that authorities are discussing the technical details of the aid, including its type and distribution. And this distribution process will depend on the assistance provided. What this means, for example, is that disaster-related aid will be handled by the National Disaster Management Authority, or BNPB, while military equipment or personnel will be coordinated with the Ministry of Defense. Now, the spokesperson also stated that this discussion process will take time before the government is able to provide further updates. Malaysia reportedly also plans to raise the transboundary haze issue at an ASEAN foreign ministers meeting before the ASEAN summit to discuss better ways for countries in the region to address the problem, as haze is not covered by existing ASEAN mechanisms for natural disasters. We know that Singapore has also previously stated that it is prepared to help Indonesia in fighting the forest fires.
1: Well, Indonesia has named more than 200 people and 9 firms as suspects over the fires. What more do we know about this?
3: That's right. Over 200 suspects, 9 corporations have been named as suspects by the Indonesian National Police's Criminal Investigation Unit. A combined burned land area of over 5,000 hectares has been linked to the more than 200 people named as suspects, which is tied to over 270 police reports. Meanwhile, over 25,000 hectares of burned land has been linked to the 9 suspected palm oil firms. Police have said that the matter is at the investigation stage and that the number of cases was spread across various regional police jurisdictions throughout the country. Now, we know that an intensifying El Nino climate pattern and unseasonably dry weather have been attributed to have driven hotspots across the country to their highest levels not seen since 2015. And authorities have previously warned of fire risks in the coming months as well as dry conditions intensify. The National Police's Criminal Investigation Agency has stated that plantation owners and traditional farmers often use slash and burn methods to clear land because, frankly, the process is quick, cheap and requires little equipment. But slash and burn farming has traditionally been used by Indonesian farmers to enrich the soil for new crops. But many fires today are linked to large-scale commercial farming, and that is certainly harder to control. So although the practice is illegal, enforcing the ban remains challenging. Last month, authorities suspended the operating licenses of 26 companies linked to wildfires, and they've launched investigations into others. Separately, a Greenpeace report has identified companies based in Singapore and Malaysia linked to the burning land in Indonesia. And the identified companies have said that they have a zero tolerance burning policy.
1: Well, the fires and subsequent haze have also affected the health of both locals and the ecosystem. What's the situation in Indonesia and how have authorities been trying to stem the impact?
3: Well, the country at the moment is continuing to grapple with its worst wildfire season in over a decade, and this has affected the health and ecosystem in several ways. Acute respiratory infections have skyrocketed. The health ministry has recorded nearly 300,000 cases, including tens of thousands of young children suffering from pneumonia and bronchitis. We've seen over a million students been forced into remote learning with hazardous levels of air quality. The transboundary haze, of course, affecting the country's neighbors, and the burning of peatlands has released massive amounts of carbon emissions. And of course, these fires have impacted biodiversity sanctuaries and threatened the habitats of wildlife, including those critically endangered. Now, authorities have deployed so far tens of thousands of personnel, waterbombing aircraft, cloud seeding operations and legal crackdowns and reforms. President Prabowo Subianto has said that there needs to be massive intervention, and he's ordered for 70,000 forest rangers to be trained and deployed. And he's emphasized that authorities stand ready to provide those on the ground with whatever they need to be tackling the fires. Essentially, this is the government's priority.
1: Well, many thanks for that update. CNA senior correspondent Chutney Vervani reporting live from Jakarta. Our former Malaysian Prime Minister Najib Razak has failed in his bid to suspend a new 15-year jail term linked to the 1MDB scandal. The ruling means that sentence is still due to begin in 2028 after he completes his punishment in an earlier corruption case. Najib has been in prison since 2022 over his first conviction involving a former unit of 1MDB, the state investment fund he co-founded while prime minister. But last month, he received a second royal pardon in that case, allowing him to serve the rest of that sentence at home, but only if he pays a fine. Today's ruling concerns a separate case. Najib was convicted last December of abuse of power and money laundering and sentenced to another 15 years in jail. His lawyers wanted that sentence suspended while he appeals, citing his poor health. But the judge said the gravity of the offence was a more important consideration. Najib's lawyers say that he will now seek a stay from the Court of Appeal.
4: Only in 2028, if he still doesn't get the stay of the 1MDB, after the house arrest, he goes back to the prison. But until 2028, he's free. Okay, and then many things can happen in that 2 years.
1: U.S. investigators say around $4.5 billion was siphoned from 1MDB, with more than $1 billion ending up in accounts linked to Najib. The former leader denies wrongdoing, saying he was misled about the source of the money. Japan has launched a protest with Russia over the detention of a journalist on suspicion of espionage. It says that the Japanese reporter was detained without explanation and is urging fair and impartial treatment. Russia identified the journalist as Yuki Imari, a reporter with the Hokkaido Shimbun. He was arrested in the far eastern Sakhalin region. Moscow court has ordered Mr. Imari to be held in pretrial detention for nearly 2 months. Russia's security agency accuses him of collecting information on the country's defense capabilities, which could be used to undermine national security. Russia's foreign ministry says it is not an isolated incident. Japan's foreign ministry has asked for prompt information and access to the detained journalist. The ministry says that it will take necessary measures to protect Mr. Imari amid concerns that his detention could be extended. CNA's Michio Ishida has more on Japan's response.
5: Well, Foreign Minister Toshimitsu Motegi said in today's Diet session he's checking through various sources for information and is, like the Chief Cabinet Secretary said, seeking humane treatment from Russia, fair and impartial. Now, Chief Cabinet Secretary Minoru Kihara, in his afternoon news conference, reiterated that his government has not been able to reach the Japanese journalist. So there is no way of knowing his health, his well-being. Through the embassy in Russia, the government learned on a Thursday the man was detained in Yuzhno-Sakhalinsk. Takaichi government is seeking for information. And Mr. Kihara said Japan-Russia relationship has many problems. Japan will continue to stand up to its position. As Russia is a neighbor as well, dialogue is also important. Now, Hokkaido Shimbun stated on its website its journalist was on a reporting mission in Yuzhno-Sakhalinsk with proper visa. It's investigating the matter. The Russian ambassador to Japan, who was summoned to the foreign ministry in Japan, told reporters while leaving, no comment. There were many developments that signaled Russia's unhappiness towards Japan. For example, in August, for the first time, President Vladimir Putin visited one of the Kurils, which Japan claims and calls Etorofu. And this week, Moscow even invited Chinese delegation to inspect Etorofu. And Japan complained to Moscow and also to Beijing. Also, Russia has been conducting military drills frequently around the northern islands. Now, a Russian expert at Takushoku University thinks Japan's fresh sanction this month on Russia's 35 ships, including oil tankers, prompted Russia to retaliate, detaining the journalists.
1: And still to come, Singapore's central bank expects inflation to remain elevated in coming quarter, even as growth projected to stay above trend

for this year. And later, India delays implementing transaction fees for the widely used digital payment system to after the festive Deepavali season.

0: 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On the ground, AI enables teams to see ahead and mitigate issues. One example is condition monitoring. Technicians identify potential risks before they affect service, preventing potential breakdowns. At our rail depots, real-time data and AI robotics help us inspect asset health and respond more quickly when anomalies are detected. In London, Metroline uses AI to analyze live operational and traffic conditions. It allows teams to regulate service intervals and reduce commuter waiting times. And because great public transport is ultimately about people, we use AI to improve the passenger experience. The digital concierge at our transport nodes provides wayfinding and travel support, improving accessibility.
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0: 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Our people are turning those possibilities into better outcomes. 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
2: How moving abroad cut this Hong Kong couple's monthly expenses by 70%. Mortgage rates are rising. When does switching actually save you money? She invests up to 80% of her salary. Could it make her a millionaire by 30? On Money Mind, tonight on CNA.
3: I didn't know if he would actually pass or not. It's always kind of like a 50-50 chance.
4: Born and raised in South Korea, but a second nationality obtained as children could cost them the only home they have known.
5: 그럼 이제 아까 그 출국 명령서 같은 게 나오는 거죠. 그러니까 너는 지금 한국 사람이 아니니까 출국을 해라.
4: Caught between two nationalities. Tonight on CNA.

In business tonight, China's trade surplus widened last month with a surge in exports, setting the country on course to hit the U.S. $1 trillion mark and intensify tensions with its trade partners. Dollar-dominated overseas shipments rose more than 36% on year, outpacing the 25% growth in August and registering the fastest gain in 7 months. Imports beat expectations of a slowdown, rising 31%. This brings the trade balance to more than $130 billion for September. That's with the surplus hitting a 20-month high with the U.S. and a similar quantum with the European Union. That brings the surplus for the first 9 months of the year to $938 billion. Trade talks have just led to a cap on hybrid vehicles from China to the EU, which could result in a short-term jump in shipments in the coming months to beat the deadline for implementation. As for the U.S., Chinese President Xi's recent summit with his American counterpart Donald Trump resulted in an extension to the trade truce, an agreement to trade tariffs on $30 billion of goods on each side. South Korea's Hyundai is deepening its bet on India, the world's third largest car maker. It plans to invest $15.5 billion through 2032. The seven-year plan includes about $700 million for its Indian R&D center, the expanded production capacity, and a dedicated investment entity. This comes on top of the $5 billion Hyundai announced last year to expand manufacturing and research. The group can currently produce more than 1.4 million vehicles a year in India and employs over 24,000 people. Hyundai says that the new investment will create more jobs. The Korean auto giant is the third largest car company in India and sold nearly 248,000 passenger cars between April and August this year. India has been attracting billions of dollars from global automakers as demand grows and companies expand local production. Suzuki Motor laid out plans last year to invest about $8 billion, while Toyota and Honda are also expanding.

0: expanding their manufacturing presence. India has delayed a planned rollout of transaction fees on its hugely popular UPI digital payment system after facing pushback from businesses. The merchant discount rate was initially supposed to take effect on Thursday in the midst of the busy shopping season and a run-up to Deepavali in November. Rebecca Bunnan filed this report for CNA from Mumbai.
1: From roadside stalls to large retail shops, going digital has transformed the way people pay for goods and services. India's Unified Payments Interface, or UPI, lets people send money to a business or individual instantly using a mobile app. And here in Asia's third largest economy, it's a part of life for over 500 million people. But after 6 years of zero-cost payments, there will soon be a fee of 0.4% for retail transactions above 2,000 rupees, or $21. The National Payments Corporation of India, or NPCI, which operates the system, says the charges are needed to help cover running costs and will be borne by merchants. Latest data from the National Payments Corporation of India shows that more than 24 billion transactions in September alone were processed through UPI, worth over $300 billion. Of these, the vast majority, around 95%, were small value payments that would not have triggered the fees. But the impending change has nonetheless raised concerns among retailers, especially those operating on already thin margins. For businesses that rely heavily on UPI, every charge, however small, will add up.
2: Most of abhi is time pe to UPI payment sabse zyada hai. 70% UPI payments hota hai. Usme 10% samajh lo cash ka hi hota hai. Aur 15-20% aapka card payment ye sab hota. To unko main advice de sakta hu ki aap cash mein payment kar lijiye.
1: Experts say some retailers may try to pass on the cost to customers.
3: Some will absorb the charge because accepting UPI helps them retain customers and complete sales. Others may reduce discounts, adjust prices, or encourage a different payment method. Some may prefer cash for particular purchases.
1: The new fees were initially due to take effect on the 15th of October, in the middle of the festive season, which typically sees a surge in consumer spending. The delay until after Deepavali will give retailers some breathing room and time to prepare for the change. India has been banking on digital payments to boost economic activity in the formal economy. And experts say imposing fees on large retail transactions is one way to keep its rapid growth sustainable.
3: The economic rationale is that UPI's success has created a continuing need for investment, and policymakers are looking for a more predictable way to finance that investment. The ecosystem, it needs cybersecurity, fraud monitoring, customer support, dispute resolution, and arrangements for settlement.
1: The latest figures show that UPI transaction volumes have grown about 23% on the year. And the governor of the Reserve Bank of India says the new fees will not likely make a big dent.
4: We do not see any drop in volumes. And I don't personally think that a small fee will have a major impact on the volumes.
1: Analysts say the challenge now is to ensure the system can pay for its own growth without discouraging the millions of businesses and consumers who have come to rely on it. For CNA, I'm Rebecca Bunden in Mumbai.
0: Singapore's economy continued to expand at a robust pace in the third quarter, although growth moderated as rising costs and geopolitical uncertainties weigh on activity. Official advance estimates show GDP in the third quarter expanded 5.4% from a year ago, easing from the revised 6.2% growth recorded in the previous quarter. The global AI boom continued to support manufacturing services and exports. Construction growth also accelerated in the quarter, while trade and transport activity remained strong. With the mild moderation in growth, the country's central bank kept the policy settings unchanged after two consecutive rounds of tightening. The decision comes as economic growth eased in the third quarter. MAS also narrowed its core inflation forecast for this year to between 1.5 and 2% from an earlier upper estimate of 2.5%. Singapore Central Bank's stance comes as it expects core

0: inflation to remain elevated in the coming quarters before easing in the second half of next year. Its latest macroeconomic review also sees the economy on track to record a third consecutive year of above-trend growth in 2026 before moderating in 2027. While technology-related sectors have driven growth this year, risks ahead include a possible pullback in AI investment that could weigh on production. The Monetary Authority of Singapore says the near-term impact could be cushioned by substantial order backlogs, some placed up to 6 months in advance, as well as ongoing capacity expansion. Demand pressures in domestic electronic sector could also ease as firms ramp up capacity to produce AI-related networking chips. MES expects the AI upcycle to moderate in 2027.
1: There's a difference between a moderation in AI investment and a collapse. So if everything is moving gradually and something that's more controlled, more contained, which we and we assume is also the MES's view, that is still fine for Singapore's economy. What's more worrying or more concerning really is if the AI bubble suddenly bursts.
0: As for core inflation, higher energy and food prices are expected to keep pressures elevated in the coming months. But MES expects inflation to ease next year as import costs fall and government subsidies for healthcare and education help keep services costs down. Analysts add that businesses have also become better prepared to manage rising costs and plan around supply disruptions.
2: Right now, people could foresee rising interest, sort of like the war situation, to continue. And because of that, people the governments have actually ask companies to do stockpiling. We do have a larger inventory, and all of this could actually weather down the impact that we see in the event that another sort of like trade situation happen, whereby you can see that there will be a supply chain blockage or things like that.
0: And still to come, addressing the Bloomberg New Economy Forum in New Delhi, India's foreign minister says countries caught between major powers must chart their own course, calling the label middle power limiting.

0: In this age of AI, businesses are under pressure.
1: They simply cannot drive growth by adding more manpower.
2: Standing still is moving backwards.
0: But there's no silver bullet.
3: It's not just following AI like a monkey.
4: There are a lot of areas we still need people to do well.
0: Can businesses adapt fast enough? Workforce transformation, people at the core. 15th October, Thursday, on CNA.
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6: Malaysia once welcomed the Rohingya. Now resentment is rising.
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8: The hatred has been translated into actions.
6: As humanitarian ideals collide with growing opposition, Malaysia faces a dilemma. What should it do with the Rohingya?
9: Anwar inherited thousands of Rohingyas that are already here. What can he do?
10: Insight
6: Thursday on CNA.

0: Updating tonight's top stories, Singapore's air pollution hits its highest level this year as worsening haze fueled by toxic smoke from Indonesia's forest fires spreads across the region, forcing school closures in Malaysia and East Timor. No reprieve for Malaysia's former Prime Minister Najib Razak after a court rejects his bid to suspend a 15-year jail term over the 1MDB scandal, saying there are no special circumstances to justify it. Taiwan makes a multi-billion-dollar bet on Alaskan gas, pledging up to $4.4 billion to a major LNG project as it looks to strengthen its energy security. Taiwan says it is making progress on a deal to buy liquefied natural gas, or LNG, from Alaska after U.S. President Donald Trump announced that Taipei would take 30% of output from a proposed pipeline. Taiwan's economy ministry says its energy firm CPC Core plans to buy 6 million tons of LNG a year and invest up to $4.4 billion in the project. But the deal's final terms are not yet clear. The proposed Alaska LNG project is estimated to cost about $54 billion and still needs firm commercial commitments to secure financing. Mr. Trump has also touted South Korean investment, but Seoul says its participation remains under review. The announcement came as the U.S. president campaigned in Alaska ahead of November's midterm elections, where Republicans face a competitive Senate race. Now, Kate Fisher is tracking the story for CNA and joins us live from Washington, D.C. Kate, how significant is Taiwan's proposed investment to project's overall financing?
1: Well, it actually, $4.4 billion is a lot of money, but it's actually only 8.15% of the entire $54 billion cost for this pipeline, something that critics say is almost double the cost of a similarly proposed pipeline on the US's Gulf Coast. Nonetheless, Donald Trump using this as a win for him and for Alaskans during his rally overnight. It's also important to mention that South Korea, the Trump administration has said that South Korea has agreed to $200 billion of investment in the U.S., of which this pipeline is one of the things that the Trump administration is saying Seoul will invest in. But that the reaction from the South Korean government on that is that nothing is set in stone yet. So it certainly appears that the Trump administration is trying to suggest to Alaskans that this pipeline is going to happen. It has a lot of investment from Asia and it's a done deal. But we don't yet have confirmation from the Taiwanese or the South Koreans that they are indeed going to carry through with these investments. The South Koreans saying that specific investment, the Taiwanese saying that specific investment arrangements will be determined through subsequent negotiations.
0: Mr. Trump made the announcement while campaigning in Alaska ahead of the midterms. How is he framing the deal to American voters?
1: Yeah, this is clearly one of the reasons that this came up in the rally, because he knows that for the first time in maybe nearly two decades, Alaska is potentially an issue for the Republicans. And he wants to show Alaskan voters that the Republican Party is trying to bring jobs and investment to that state. And hence all of the talk about investment in the pipeline. It's not just the president, but the vice president, J.D. Vance, has also been to Alaska and talked about these investments as well. It's clearly they are trying to get as many votes as possible. The Republican, Dan Sullivan, who is the senator there, is in a much closer race than he would have liked. Hence the huge distance that Donald Trump traveled from Washington to Alaska, a state that hasn't elected a Democrat for nearly 20 years, which just shows how precarious Donald Trump perhaps is seeing his Republican lawmakers.

0: is in these upcoming midterm elections, and hence the need for this investment in their state.
1: Thank you for that update, Kate. Kate Fisher reporting for CNA from Washington, D.C. Day two of the Bloomberg New Economy Forum in New Delhi wraps up with discussions exploring the trade-offs of self-sufficiency and the impact of shifting global dynamics. Well, CNA's correspondent Priyata Brajabasi has been tracking the forum and joins us live on the grounds in New Delhi. Priyata, the topic of middle powers was the focus today, India, however, calling it by another name. How is New Delhi and the rest of those powers navigating geopolitical tensions?
2: Absolutely, Paul. Day two at the forum focused primarily on discussions on how middle powers like India and Canada can navigate the dominance of major global powers like the United States and China when it comes to trade relations, when it comes to geopolitical strategy, as well as building a firm supply chain resilience. These were the topics of discussion on day two here. And India's foreign minister, Mr. S. Jaishankar, he said something very interesting. He said that the world is becoming one of chokeholds, and any country that has any sort of a strategic advantage is weaponizing that advantage for a seat at the table. And he meant that in terms of alliances, geopolitical alliances and trade alliances that we're seeing around the world. In fact, he went on to say that he feels that India being described as middle power is limiting to its people. It is limiting to the Indian economy. Let's listen into what he said.
3: I would say more than middle power, in a way, we are powers in the middle. I mean, you have, it's partly what we are today confronting when we look at the global landscape. So, What really would define a middle power? I think countries who have the ability to use the Prime Minister's words, who have the power to empower. If you are the most populous country in the world, you have a GDP of $4 trillion, give or take, and you have a lot of growth ahead of you, staring you in the face. Then a middle power somehow seems to be limiting yourself by that definition.
2: Paul, foreign ministers of both India and Canada, in fact, agreed that middle powers must hold major powers like the United States and China accountable on their actions, accountable for even issues like territorial sovereignty, and that they must create accountability. And this is a grouping that must create accountability when it comes to major global powers around the world.
1: Well, the risking from major powers, also a topic of discussion. You spoke with the Hitachi Energy CEO. How is he looking at the energy markets in India and China?
2: Right. In that exclusive conversation with CNA, Hitachi Energy CEO said that they were not looking at one specific country or one specific region when it comes to their investments, when it comes to their manufacturing. They're looking at various different regions all around the world. In fact, when I asked him about their recent investment in China, about $300 million is what they invested in manufacturing in August this year, this is what he had to say.
4: We're executing at the moment a $9 billion investments plan worldwide. And we're investing in all geographical regions. We're investing in the US, in Canada, in Europe, in India, by the way, as well. There's a new transformer factory coming up. And of course, in China, because we are expanding all our footprints. So all our factories we have worldwide are expanded. And we are building greenfield factories as well. So this is part of a global plan and of a global diversified supply chain.
2: And in India specifically, Hitachi Energy has announced that they are powering many data centers in the country. How are you meeting this demand?
4: We are in the grid business. We are building out the grid. We are helping with HVDC lines. We are helping in India with connecting solar fields in the Himalayas with battery electric storage to transmit the power. We are producing in India, in India for India and India for the world. And we are investing more. And of course, we are hiring more people.
1: All right, thanks for that, Priyata. That was CNA correspondent Priyata Rajabasi reporting from New Delhi. Two leaders of India's youth-led Cockroach Janta Party have been sentenced to jail for 5 days. The court order comes as police intensify a crackdown on protests against the country's election commission. The CJP leaders jumped security barricades on Tuesday to wave the national flag at Janta Mata, a historic protest site in capital New Delhi. Police say the site is no longer a designated protest venue and accused the men of encouraging others to break the law. Police say the two youth leaders were detained over repeated attempts to disturb public peace. Opposition leader Rahul Gandhi has defended their actions. The arrests follow a weekend crackdown that saw thousands briefly detained. Protesters are demanding the resignation of election chief Ganesh Kumar over voter roll revisions they say favour Prime Minister Narendra Modi's ruling party. The Election Commission denies wrongdoing. And still to come, the IMF warns high borrowing costs are piling pressure on government finances, leaving emerging economies with less room to respond to future shocks.

0: How moving abroad cut this Hong Kong couple's monthly expenses by 70%. Mortgage rates are rising. When does switching actually save you money? She invests up to 80% of her salary. Could it make her a millionaire by 30? On Money Mind, tonight on CNA.
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2: We get to the heart of the matter and take stock of the issues you're invested in with on-the-ground reports and wall-to-wall coverage. Viewing it all from a regional lens because we put Asia first.
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0: The International Monetary Fund is warning that higher borrowing costs are here to stay, adding pressure on governments already grappling with rising debt and urging countries to rein in spending and reduce deficits. CNA's Elizabeth Ngo is at the IMF World Bank annual meetings in Bangkok. She asked IMF Chief Kristalina Georgieva how ASEAN economies are impacted and how much policy space they have to respond.
1: You talked about how rising debt and bond issuance in advanced economies are pushing up global borrowing costs. How much are the U.S. and other advanced economies' fiscal choices constraining ASEAN's policy space, especially for debt-burdened countries? So we're Thailand, let's look at that. You know, they're already facing high household debt. How can governments build resilience if borrowing costs stay higher for longer?
2: Thank you for this question. I'm really grateful you're asking it because the element of what if they stay longer, the answer is very likely they will stay higher longer. Why? Because this is not a speculative increase of yields. It is based on change in the underlying conditions. And there are, so now I'm going to make your life harder. There are six drivers. In different combination, they present themselves in different countries. One, energy prices, inflation up. Two, as a result, interest rates up. Three, because of the mostly the AI enthusiasm, investment demand for money up. Four, because the economy is doing well in some of the systemically important places, expectation for further tightening up. And last but not least, we have the expectation that growth would remain, that AI is going to drive growth up and it would remain strong for a long time. So it's a complicated picture. As I said, in different countries, these factors would act differently. But no question, they are defining a higher yield environment. Now, what does that mean? What it means is that for emerging markets, say for Thailand, cost of borrowing is higher. Not because spreads are rising. For emerging markets, by and large, they're kind of stable. Spreads are stable. But the floor is going up. And that is eroding the gains emerging markets have achieved by making cost of debt service higher. So what can countries do? By the way, there is no problem. Markets are functioning. Countries, financial conditions still remain, relatively speaking, accommodative. What can a country like Thailand do? Focus to lift up your growth. Make sure that you have very strong macro foundations, so you're not vulnerable to shocks. And for Thailand and ASEAN, work harder to improve the benefits from regional integration. ASEAN is a wonderful place, very dynamic countries, also countries where the spirit of people, there is that positive energy that comes in many of them from youthful populations. But ASEAN is trading more with the rest of the world than within ASEAN. Trade in ASEAN is 22%. Within ASEAN is 22%. In the European Union, it is 60%. So there is a lot that Thailand can do just by taking advantage of its neighbors. Now, for fairness to Thailand, this is one of the countries that is on the frontier of benefiting from the AI investment boom. And that is, of course, a very, very good thing. And it's one of the countries that is thinking early about the risks of the AI investment boom. Are you Thai or no?
3: Singaporean.
2: Okay. Singapore is the country that leads on AI. It leads on AI. And I would share with this wonderful group an observation. When I was in Singapore just before the annual meetings, it impressed me how much attention is being paid in Singapore to the risks associated with AI. So they are ahead, they see better than the rest of the world that yes, there are benefits, but there are risks that we need to attend to.
4: Well, Ms. Georgieva's comments come as the fund continues to call for advanced economies to rein in government spending, cut deficits and lower debt levels, warning that any delay would only make it harder in the future. Now, the IMF earlier warned that global public debt was on track to hit 100% of GDP by 2030. And it said between February and September, the average G7 10-year yield jumped more than 100 basis points, hitting its highest level in nearly two decades. And the IMF said that the effective average cost of government financing was projected to rise to 3.7% by 2031 from 2.3% in 2021. And adding to the stress, advanced economies, they are refinancing more debt at shorter maturities, which could mean higher policy rates hit government borrowing costs faster, which means central banks may need to keep interest rates higher for longer, and that will constrain the ability of governments to respond to downturns, as they also continue to spend on addressing other pressing needs in their countries like aging populations and energy security. That's why the IMF is calling on governments to get ahead of the debt problem faster, because a longer fiscal adjustment is delayed, the eventual cost could be higher. Elizabeth Neo, CNA, Bangkok.
0: A flagship framework to combat cyber fraud launched at the annual meetings of the International Monetary Fund and the World Bank in the Thai capital. The Bangkok Blueprint outlined ways to tackle online scams prevalent especially in Asia. CNA Saksinsa Sambat has more on the measures.
5: If you compare the IMF annual meetings with other bilateral meetings such as the APEC or ASEAN, they normally come out with joint declarations. The equivalent of that is the so-called Bangkok Blueprint that is being touted as a landmark, even a legacy document by not only the Thai government, the Bank of Thailand, but also done in cooperation with the IMF itself. And it focuses on cyber fraud. We all know people over the past couple of years that have been scammed out of money via online transactions, or whether it is somebody being being targeted by a deep fake or AI or altered voice. So this is basically what this document is talking about. And in that document, there are 12 so-called key considerations that are spanning from legal foundations, cross-country cooperations, but also about mitigating the risk among financial institutions, and also what to do to help the victims of these scams here. And we're going to hear from the Thai Deputy Prime Minister Nitithan Prapat, who is going to lay out the cost of it, but also the need of this blueprint.
6: It has costed the world economy around $1 trillion annually, or 3% of global GDP. Fraud and scams are international in nature. Victims may be in one country, the scammers operate from another, and the money moves through a third. Yet, our response remains at national levels with limited coordination. Scammers take advantage of these gaps. That's why no country can tackle these problems alone. This is where the Bangkok Blueprint comes in. It is meant to be a policy guide for us to cooperate and for countries to adapt to their own unique context. We want people to feel safe using digital financial services. This is important for financial inclusion and for maintaining trust in the financial system.
5: Now, for more details on the why and hows of the Bangkok Blueprint, I spoke earlier with some of the co-authors of this document, Marina Moretti and Dirk Jan from the International Monetary Fund. And I began by asking whether or not, given that these scam centers have been popping up in the border regions around Thailand and in Southeast Asia, whether this problem is a Southeast Asia

0: based problem now or not.
1: So this goes beyond the financial sector, which also means that the response needs to be much broader. It needs to connect all the dots from, you know, in this case they talk about upstream, so where it starts. This is often in the social media or social media platforms, digital platforms. And at the end, downstream, you have the financial institution where the actual loss may occur to the consumer. But you need to look at the whole chain. And before we even talk about, you know, the liability, I think everyone has a responsibility and everyone needs to play their role and understand their responsibility and accountability in the overall process and in data sharing to actually prevent many of the frauds from happening and to be adequate with that. And it also relates to when thinking about financial services.
2: That's Asia Tonight. Don't forget headlines anytime at cna.asia. Plus, we're on Facebook and YouTube. Good night.

0: How moving abroad cut this Hong Kong couple's monthly expenses by 70%. Mortgage rates are rising. When does switching actually save you money? She invests up to 80% of her salary. Could it make her a millionaire by 30? On Money Mind, tonight on CNA.
1: When a city falls in World War II, what is worth saving?
2: Looting was the imminent danger. The whole progress of science in the Malay Peninsula seemed doomed.
3: Connor, as a scientist, is a very eminent botanist. He worked in the Botanic Gardens during the Japanese occupation.
1: But saving the collections means doing the unthinkable, working with the enemy.
4: Connor went to the Japanese High Command, imploring them to conserve the collections of the gardens and the museum.
1: British botanists and Japanese scientists, two opposing sides, must come together in wartime.
5: Juan Kariba became director of the gardens. He allowed Holton and Connor to continue doing their important research work.
1: But when does cooperation become a betrayal of trust?
6: Corner and his fellow scientists experience the sense of fear that is shared by many people living in Singapore at the time.
1: Watch War at the Gardens on demand at cna.asia.

mortgage rates are rising. So when does switching actually save you money? How a big move slashed their monthly bills.

0: gave them space to start again. She invests up to 80% of her salary. Could it make her a millionaire by 30?
1: Mortgage rates are rising. Switching to a cheaper home loan might seem like the obvious way to save, but the lowest rate may not actually be the best deal. So what should you look at before you switch? First, look at what a rate rise actually costs you. On a $500,000 mortgage with 25 years remaining, a rise from 1.6% to 2.1% pushes your monthly installment up by about $120. If the rate rises a full percentage point, that's about $245 more a month. This matters because mortgage rates are moving up. The US Federal Reserve has raised interest rates for the first time in more than 3 years, with expectations of more hikes to come. While Singapore rates don't move perfectly in tandem with US rates, brokers here are already seeing home loan rates rise.
2: We are seeing rates starting as high as 1.85% for like a 2-year fixed interest rate, and maybe for a 3-year fixed interest rate that goes up to like starting from 2% already, where it used to be about 1.6-1.65%.
1: A higher rate doesn't just affect what you pay each month. It also means that more of your money is going towards interest payments to the bank instead of paying down your loan.
3: So when you pay lesser interest, you pay more principal up into your property. So you reduce your principal further. So meaning end of day, maybe 5 years later, right, same mortgage, same $500,000, but different rates. The one with a lesser interest rate will get back more cash, because the one on a higher interest rate, they pay more interest to the bank.
1: Take the $500,000 loan we looked at earlier. While a half-point increase raises your monthly payments by about $120 a month, Clive estimates it would add around $2,500 in total interest payments over a year. So a lower rate could save you money. But before you switch, work out whether the savings are actually worth the cost of refinancing.
3: The most straightforward way to determine whether if it's worthwhile to switch or not is when, number one, there is interest savings. Number two, based on the interest savings, does it cover the cost of refinancing?
2: Let's take an example. Let's say a $500,000 loan over a 23-year loan tenure. And if you're coming out of your lock-in period, you most likely would be paying about a 3-month SORA plus a spread of 1%. According to today's 3-month SORA, that means you'll be paying about 2.2% when you exit the lock-in period. Let's say you refinance now into a fixed interest rate at, let's say, 1.65%. When you refinance, just in terms of monthly installments difference, right, you would be saving $130 per month, right? That's in terms of cash flow. Now, we also want to measure what is the true impact on interest as well. So in terms of interest savings, you would be saving about $2,800 of interest in a year, or $5,600 in 2 years. That's the first part. The second thing we've got to consider are costs. You've got to pay legal fees, about $1,500, valuation fees, $200. So your total cost is about $1,700. And refinancing, the banks usually would give you a cash rebate. 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So $2,000 cash rebates, $1,700 cost, you actually would get a surplus of $300 when you refinance your loan. So if you add that back into your interest savings over 2 years, it's probably about $5,900 in total.
1: So don't compare rates alone. Compare what you stand to gain with what it costs to switch. And then look at when you can make that switch. Start with when your lock-in period ends. You can start shopping around months ahead of that.
2: You can actually go into the market, refinance your mortgage 6 months before. You can lock in interest rates today, even if you're coming out of your lock-in period 6 months later.
1: Then check what options your existing bank gives you. Some packages offer a free conversion option, allowing borrowers to switch to another package within the same bank after a specified point. That's different from refinancing, where you move your mortgage to another bank. Then, there's another decision to make, fixed or floating. Brokers say fixed rates are about 40 to 50 basis points higher than floating rates right now.
3: Well, debt premium, actually, the cost of debt premium is for stability, right? So if the difference of 0.5%, right, buys you stability over the course of 3 years, for example, then it's worthwhile to pay, because you only select a fixed rate because you think that interest rates will go beyond that selected fixed rate, right? So you're buying that insurance to confirm that, you know, you're protected by the bank. Number two, mental sanity. You wouldn't want to go to bed knowing that, you know, what's going to be my mortgage rate next month, right? You want to go to bed knowing that, hey, I know what I'm going to pay next month. And that's why people are more motivated to go for fixed rates these days. And unless they think that the market is going down, or it will not exceed the certain rate that the fixed rates that's available right now, then they can go for the floating rate.
1: With a floating package, your starting rate may be lower, but it can be volatile, with the outlook for inflation still unclear. So if you prefer to go with that option, look out for features such as the option to convert to a fixed rate later. Also, account for changes in life plans. For example, if you refinance your loan but sell your property within the new lock-in period, you could face penalties. Ethan says these can range from 0.75% to 1.5% of the outstanding loan amount.
3: When you have plans to sell the property, the best package may not be the lowest. It may be slightly higher, but it comes with a waiver of penalty due to sale.
1: So when looking to adjust your mortgage, ask yourself these three questions. When does my lock-in period end? What would I actually save after all the costs of switching? And do I need flexibility baked into my package? Because the best home loan isn't necessarily the one with the lowest rate. It's the one that leaves you better off after the full cost and your future plans are taken into account.
0: After the break, they made a big move. Now they earn less, but their money goes much further.
4: On Singapore Tonight, the economy on track to grow 5.4% in the third quarter, but can the momentum last into 2027? And air pollution levels reach new highs. New measures kick in as haze conditions deteriorate. Join us at 10 p.m. Singapore, Hong Kong time.
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6: I didn't know if he would actually pass or not. It's always kind of like a 50-50 chance.
7: Born and raised in South Korea, but a second nationality obtained as children could cost them the only home they have known.
8: 그럼 이제 아까 그 출국 명령서 같은 게 나오는 거죠. 그러니까 너는 지금 한국 사람이 아니니까 출국을 해라.
7: Caught between two nationalities. Tonight on CNA.
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0: Jerry and China's income was falling. Their expenses weren't. So they left Hong Kong and moved to Penang to make their money last longer. The software business that had supported them for years started declining, and rebuilding their income would take time. In Hong Kong, every month spent figuring out their next step came with a high price tag.
16: 之前做開的生意，亦都覺得是不是補得夠呢？如果我要重新去建立另一盤生意，我是不是需要一些時間呢？我們的結論就是，是的，是需要一些時間。我後期都是基本上是完全是 remote control 我的 business 的情況下，我是不是可以選擇一個低成本的地方，讓我去 last 更耐的時間，而我們可以選擇二次創業這樣的模式去經營呢？
0: So instead of trying to make the next business succeed faster, they changed the equation. Lower the monthly burn rate. Stretch their savings. Buy more time to try again. They had calculated that even without income, their funds could sustain them in Malaysia for at least 5 years.
16: 你在马来西亚，我有 second time 都有 first time 係咪先？我可以有四幾次唔同嘅機會喎，但係你喺香港你失敗一次，你就基本上你要用幾年時間你先可以再recover。同埋如果創業嘅話，其實有時都會即係你冇可能話一創業我
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0: But the move itself came with a cost. They say relocating themselves and their pets cost over $19,000. But once they were there, the savings were substantial. Their monthly expenses dropped by as much as 70%.
16: 咁啊，講到香港就閒閒地都要使六七萬，其實一個月。咁但係嚟到馬來西亞之後，我哋同樣兩個人，我哋可能一個月只係使到$20,000已經足夠我哋喺度生活。Housing
0: was the biggest saver. In Hong Kong, their rent was more than 28,000 Hong Kong dollars, or over $3,500 a month. In Penang, they have more living space and pay over 80% less. Since moving to Penang, they've spent more than half a year developing a new app.
17: 因為我自己本身係好中意 pole dance 嘅，咁所以咧，其實嚟到嘅時候咧，我都係有即係構思過啦，係做一個pole dance嘅平台咁樣。其實係trial run添。係trial run嘅，咁但係因為最終咧，去到要上app，去到app store嗰個步驟嘅時候，先發覺嗰個平台嘅抽成啊嗰啲咧，就係會好影響到我哋本身諗個 business model.
0: So they put it on hold. But with lower living costs, one setback didn't end their attempts to rebuild their income. They moved on, starting a YouTube channel and building another software idea. Today, their income is more diversified. Their existing software business still brings in money, but with limited room for growth. Meanwhile, the side hustle they explored has grown into a key source of income.
16: 其實之前嗰個app 個收入都下滑咗幾多明顯地，咁嚟到收入嚟到之後曾經真係試過喺馬來西亞都試過即係有短暫啦，入不敷支咁嘅情況。咁啊好彩啦 ，lucky 嚟我哋冇令佢持續好耐。咁我哋 YouTube 嘅成功啦，亦都令到我哋開始有另外嘅收入來源啦。最近呢
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0: Still ahead, she wants to be a millionaire by 30. Part of her plan is a property she's never even seen in person.
2: I didn't know if me would actually pass or not. It's always kind of like a 50-50 chance.
3: Born and raised in South Korea, but a second nationality obtained as children could cost them the only home they have known.
4: 그럼 이제 아까 그 출국 명령서 같은 게 나오는 거죠. 그러니까 너는 지금 한국 사람이 아니니까 출국을 해라.
3: Caught between two nationalities. Tonight on CNA.
5: The Philippines is at the center of the U.S.-led PAXSILICA project, one that is aimed at diversifying supply chains and reducing reliance on China. On your next Asia First, we look at how Manila walks a tightrope of positioning itself as a manufacturing base and protecting relations with global superpowers battling for AI dominance.
0: Malaysia once welcomed the Rohingya. Now, resentment is rising.
6: The hatred has been translated into actions.
0: As humanitarian ideals collide with growing opposition, Malaysia faces a dilemma. What should it do with the Rohingya?
7: Anwar inherited thousands of Rohingyas that are already here. What can he do?
0: Insight Thursday on CNA.
8: Explore a turbulent Asia where humanity, resilience and tradition take the spotlight this October on CNA. During the Japanese occupation of Singapore, an unlikely bond took root.
9: Honor went to the Japanese High Command, imploring them to conserve the collections of the gardens.
8: Discover how scientists came together to protect Singapore's gardens and treasures in War at the Gardens. In Nepal, a devastating flood tears through mountain valleys, sweeping away homes and lives.
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8: 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In Nepal, the floods wake. And in Taiwan, 11,000 pigeons are released far out at sea. Their quest to race back home, guided only by instinct.
11: 每一只每一个都要回来，知道吗？
8: Explore the extraordinary bond between humans and birds behind a tradition facing an uncertain future. In Inside Out Asia, Taiwan's Pigeon Kings, this October on CNA.

0: I'm 26 years old and I want to be a millionaire by 30.
1: Michelle Hyun lives in Sydney. She has around $240,000 invested in stocks and an investment property more than 3,000 kilometers away on the other side of Australia.
2: So this is my property in Perth, and if I'm being honest with you, I have never actually seen it in person. I've only seen photos of it and you're seeing them with me right now.
0: When I say I want to be a millionaire by 30, I mean my net worth. So that includes my stock portfolio, my investment property, my superannuation, and any cash that I have.
1: She has 4 years until she turns 30. But what has actually driven her wealth so far? And can her plan get her to $1 million by then? Michelle started investing at 18, when she says she was probably earning less than $25 an hour and had less than $10,000 to her name. Today, her portfolio is worth around $240,000.
0: Out of my $240,000 portfolio, it's actually difficult for me to pinpoint down the exact principal investment because it's spread across different accounts for me. I would say up to $50,000 of it is in returns though, which is about 20% of the portfolio itself. I always aim to invest at least 60% of my salary, but most months nowadays I'm able to invest up to 80%. On payday, I actually don't do anything. My salary lands into my offset account where it immediately starts helping me reduce the interest charged on my mortgage. From there, I automate it into 3 to 4 different accounts. First is my brokerage account where I have $1,800.

0: $1,000 invested every fortnight on a recurring schedule.
1: But investing that much is possible partly because of how Michelle lives.
0: I am the eldest daughter to two hardworking immigrant parents. I'm really fortunate that my parents continue to support me at home throughout my 20s, and it's been crucial to my wealth building journey. I've said that I can invest up to 80% of my income today, but if I moved out tomorrow, I don't think I would be able to do the same.
1: Financial planner Jared Brown says Michelle's savings rate is far from typical.
2: The ability for somebody who is paying rent and all of our living costs and our utilities, the ability to save 60 to 80% is not realistic. I think if you're able to save 20 to 35% of your gross household income, whether that be in Singapore or back in Australia, you are doing exceptionally well.
1: Stocks are only one part of Michelle's plan. In Sydney, the kind of property Michelle wanted was out of reach, so she looked further afield.
0: The focus of my first property purchase was purely growth. I felt that at the time going interstate somewhere like Perth would have had more growth potential and was also more affordable.
1: Michelle bought the Perth property for around $580,000 in 2024. She put in around $100,000 of her own savings. Her parents also guaranteed around $20,000 of the loan. They didn't give her the money. The guarantee meant they would be responsible if she couldn't meet the loan obligations.
0: Yes, I could have bought the Perth investment property without my parents, but I didn't want to spend up more of my emergency fund than I needed to. The property today is worth around $780,000. I owe around $480,000 in my mortgage.
1: But owning the property still costs Michelle money every month.
0: With all things considered, I am probably out of pocket and negatively geared around $500 a month, which is why one of my goals this year is to actually earn $500 extra per month in income to offset that.
1: In other words, the property costs Michelle around $500 Australian more a month than it brings in. In Australia, losses on an investment property can be offset against other taxable income, a practice known as negative gearing. These rules change from July 2027, but Michelle's property remains under existing rules. And if Michelle were buying again today, she says she would change what she looks for.
0: I would probably be looking for a property that could largely stand on its own and not be too negatively geared, rather than just focusing on growth alone.
1: So after stocks, property and 8 years of investing, could Michelle be on track for $1 million by 30? She has 4 years left. Jared ran one scenario.
2: So if we assume an average rate of return of, let's call it 7% on the property and 7% on her shares or her equity portfolio, and let's assume she continues the same savings rate of $1,800 a fortnight, that would put her net worth, assuming that the mortgage balance doesn't drop at all, of a little over $1 million, around $1.02, $1.03 million. So happy days, she hits it.
1: But 4 years is a short time in investment markets.
2: The markets then may drop 20%. That might even be the year she turns 30. We get the next economic crisis, and she's not at $1 million. But in 20 years' time, will that have much mattered? Probably not, because by 40, she'll be looking back where she'd probably done a lot more during that year that she did have that major pullback in the markets.
1: Michelle says she won't take more risk just to make the deadline. And the plan that got her this far is very much her own. Her savings rate, living arrangements, and property purchase won't be realistic for everyone. But some of the habits behind them can be.
2: What Michelle's done exceptionally well is she's saving, say, a large amount of her income, but she's saving and investing a fixed amount every fortnight. It's just automating the investments, avoid trying to time the market, so avoid the lifestyle creep. Your income goes up by 10%, increase your savings by 10%. If you get a bonus, set aside the tax, invest as much as you can, spend what's left over. It's that behaviour that's really stood the test of time.
0: I'm really genuinely proud of everything that I've built to this day. I've been working since I was 14. I built disciplined habits from a young age. I've made so many mistakes and I grew from them. And the whole time, I just hoped that my parents were proud of me. So I would never sacrifice any of that for what is truthfully an arbitrary goal. Being a millionaire by 30 would be amazing, but what was more important to me is everything that I've learned along the way.

0: With no credit card, he thought he had his spending under control until he added it all up. Your spare cash could be earning more, but is the highest rate always the best option? Plus, they turned grandma's recipes into a business, but lost money for 3 years. What finally made it profitable? On Money Mind, Wednesday on CNA.
1: The ideas, aspirations, and attitudes of Singaporeans are changing the nation that raised them.
2: Passionate Singaporeans living out their very ambitious dreams.
3: I'm looking to write a story of greatness, of extraordinary people impacting communities.
4: I guess a part of me wanted to connect even deeper with the people.

0: There's no point playing it safe. Safe will always be forgotten.
1: If we as Singaporeans are able to have a satellite that we can truly say was conceived, designed, engineered, and built in Singapore,
2: how wonderful will it be?
3: This is Singapore. We don't give up.
4: On Singapore Tonight, the economy on track to grow 5.4% in the third quarter, but can the momentum last into 2027? And air pollution levels reach new highs. New measures kick in as haze conditions deteriorate. Join us at 10 p.m. Singapore, Hong Kong time.
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0: familiar airport scene. A father waiting for his wife and child. But this is no ordinary homecoming.
1: I didn't know if he would actually pass or not. It's always kind of like a 50-50 chance. I was nervous until the very last moment. I had to show only her Korean passport, so they didn't check anything and just let us through.
0: This 5-year-old girl was born in South Korea to a Korean father and Russian mother. For years, they believed she was legally both Korean and Russian. Now, every trip abroad, they fear her status could be questioned.
1: We will have to take a risk again, but I hope that by the time the issue will be resolved.
0: This couple in the South Korean city of Guri obtained Russian nationality for their daughter just before she turned 2.
2: 엄청 많이 물어봤어요. 읍사무소, 동사무소, 시청, 인터넷 서칭, 그리고 아동복지센터까지. 아동복지 다문화센터에서도 물어보고 거의 9번 정도 컨펌을 받고 나서 문제 없나 보다 하고 진행을 했었던 걸로 기억해요.
0: But the law says otherwise. Under South Korea's Nationality Act, a child with a Korean parent acquires Korean nationality at birth. But a Korean national who voluntarily acquires a foreign nationality loses Korean nationality under Article 15. The Justice Ministry says this rule covers cases where a parent applies for foreign nationality on behalf of a minor. The father says he went back to the community office to check after hearing about children losing their Korean nationality and was again told there was no problem.
2: 지금 이제 수면 위에 올라오지 않으면 문제가 되지 않고 있어요. 그러니까 오히려 이거 왜 이래라고 해서 너 그러네? 너 한국 국적 아니네? 이런 식으로 퇴출될까 봐.
0: CNA spoke to families across South Korea who say they applied for a second nationality for their children following official advice. From Guri to Sokcho, Russian-speaking families are now coming together to seek answers. They asked to remain anonymous to avoid jeopardizing their status. This mother obtained Russian nationality for her elder daughter in 2022. But in 2025, before doing the same for a younger daughter, she called the government's immigration hotline and recorded the conversation.
3: We are multicultural family. Yeah, and I was thinking to apply for my baby, my nationality. My husband is Korean. Yeah, if it's all right to do that for my baby to receive a second citizenship.
4: Your baby is naturally having both of national because the mother is foreigner, father is Korean, right? Until your baby age is turned 22nd, we will recognize to holding both of passport.
3: So she continuously can be have two citizenship.
4: Korean citizen, yes.
0: By then, she had heard enough from other families to doubt that advice and did not go ahead. The group's leader says she heard about the issue in 2018, and then she went to immigration with an interpreter to make sure there was no misunderstanding.
5: Все, что я ей предоставила, что она попросила, она сказала, у ваших детей нет проблем, ваши дети имеют право на два гражданства, тем более в 2010 году. 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
0: Under South Korean law, dual nationality is allowed in some cases, and those recognized as dual nationals can generally keep both nationalities if, before turning 22, they pledge not to exercise their foreign nationality in South Korea. But in 2023, another family's 18-year-old daughter went to immigration expecting to do just that.
5: А через два дня ей позвонили из Министерства юстиции И сказали, что у вашей дочери утрачено гражданство еще такого-то числа. 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
0: The group has since found about 40 families with similar concerns over their children's status. They approached a lawyer to present their cases to the government. But even he had doubts at first.
6: 정말 이게 우리나라에서 일어난 일이 맞을까라고 고민을 했는데 제가 제일 처음 말씀드렸던 거는 이게 힘을 발휘하려면 증거가 있어야 된다.
0: Lawyer Kang Seok-jun asked families to document when and where they had sought advice, what they had been told, and what they did.
6: 사실 결정적이었던 거는 그분들이 이제 녹취록이 있었어요. 그래서
1: The issue is not going to resolve by itself. Our child is still young. We could just wait. But we don't know how the future is going to turn out. I don't want her to be like confused. Am I Russian? Am I Korean? I want her to be both, to know that she's both.
7: Want to show me? So that's Russian?
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8: We get to the heart of the matter and take stock of the issues you're invested in with on-the-ground reports and wall-to-wall coverage. 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
2: Ani, 무슨 외국인이에요? 외국인이 아닌데.
0: This Korean father in Uwang feared what could happen if it surfaced that his three-year-old son had acquired Russian nationality.
2: 이 문제 때문에 나중에 발목을 잡게 되는 일이 있지 않을까 싶어서 예, 진행을 하게 됐죠. 외국인 사무소에 가서 우리 아이가 국적을 상실했습니다. 신청을 하고 그런데 지금 아이가 대한민국에 살고 있으니 외국인 신분으로 대한민국에 있을게요. 외국인 등록증을 신청합니다.
0: 4 months later, his son regained Korean nationality. The family had to give up his Russian nationality. But the consequences of not complying with the rules can go as far as being ordered to leave South Korea. This Korean father and his Australian wife have two Korea-born children. For more than 6 years, the children were also Australian citizens.
2: 그냥 평범하게 살았어요. 그거 갖고 이제 호주 갈 때는 아이들은 호주 여권으로 들어가고 한국 들어올 때는 한국 여권으로 들어오고 그리고 또 주위의 친구들도 또 다 그렇게 뭐 하니까 자기들 뭐 미국 친구라든지 뭐 다른 그 캐나다 친구라든지 뭐 다 그렇게 여행을 하더라고요.
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0: 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They then re-entered using their Australian passports to begin the process of restoring the Korean nationality.
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0: Instead, they gave up the children's Australian nationality. But why they had to, after being told they could keep both, only became clear when the father went to the immigration office in 2023.
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0: The crucial difference is timing. Whether they held two nationalities at birth, for example, a child born to a Korean parent in the U.S., which grants birthright citizenship, or acquired the foreign parent's nationality later. The Justice Ministry says children with a parent from some countries, including Russia and Australia, may acquire that parent's nationality after birth. In those cases, Article 15 can apply and Korean nationality can be lost. But recordings show this distinction may not have been made clear to families seeking advice.
3: 제가 어제 그 어디서 듣기로 지금 우리나라에서 태어났는데 또 러시아 대사관 가가지고 그 나라에 출생신고를 해버리면 우리나라 국적이 박탈된다는 그런 소리를 들어가지고
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0: The Justice Ministry later confirmed his son had lost his Korean nationality under Article 15. CNA asked the ministry why some were given advice that appeared inconsistent with its position. The ministry says details of the advice given have not been established, but the guidance appeared to be based on general rules for people who are dual nationals from birth. It says staff have been trained on the distinction and consultation guidelines updated.
5: The Justice Minister says it is difficult to provide figures on how many children are affected, and that's because it does not separately track cases of nationality loss involving a parent's application or registration for foreign nationality. It also says unless someone reports acquiring foreign nationality, it can be hard for the government to know whether they have lost their Korean nationality.
0: But some families are afraid to come forward. This Russian mother in Pupyeong believes her South Korea-born son may have lost his Korean nationality when he was two. 15 years later, she has still not formally confirmed his status.
6: 한국

0: On Singapore Tonight, the economy on track to grow 5.4% in the third quarter, but can the momentum last into 2027? And air pollution levels reach new highs. New measures kick in as haze conditions deteriorate. Join us at 10 p.m. Singapore, Hong Kong time.
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5: I'll be doing a stint as an infant care assistant.
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5: By 2030, infant care fees will be capped at $300 a month. But will there be enough places and teachers?
7: The government wants to hire 1,800 new infant educators by 2030. How confident are you that we will hit that target?
5: Infant care, can we scale up? Talking Point Sunday on CNA.
8: CNA wins at the Cannes Corporate Media and TV Awards 2026 with two gold, two silver, and the prestigious Blue Dolphin TV Network of the Year Award. Recognized on the global stage for trusted news, excellence in journalism, and compelling documentaries. CNA. Understand Asia. Explore a turbulent Asia where humanity, resilience and tradition take the spotlight this October on CNA. During the Japanese occupation of Singapore, an unlikely bond took root.
9: Honor went to the Japanese High Command, imploring them to conserve the collections of the gardens.
8: Discover how scientists came together to protect Singapore's gardens and treasures in War at the Gardens. In Nepal, a devastating flood tears through mountain valleys, sweeping away homes and lives.
10: People are crying and shouting.
8: Witness extraordinary acts of courage as communities come together to search, rescue and rebuild. In Nepal, the floods wake. And in Taiwan, 11,000 pigeons are released far out at sea. Their quest to race back home, guided only by instinct.
11: 每一只每一个都要回来，知道吗？
8: Explore the extraordinary bond between humans and birds behind a tradition facing an uncertain future in Inside Out Asia, Taiwan's Pigeon Kings. This October on CNA.

0: Artificial intelligence is reshaping China's tech landscape. 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
0: How will this AI battle change the technology that hundreds of millions of people use every day? And can Tencent stay at the front of the pack? Wednesday on CNA.
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4: People are crying and shouting, the flood is coming.
5: A mountain collapses. A wall of water tears through Nepal's valleys. It takes homes, roads, and lives. But in its wake, people step forward.
6: We Nepalese, we like to help each other.
7: This is the lesson needed. In this worst condition, this is our duty, responsibility.
5: Communities are cut off, but volunteers adapt.
6: I'm happy that I can help, but it also eats me.
4: But humanity is inside here. I have to.
5: Watch Nepal, the flood's wake, on demand at cna.asia.
8: Every answer starts with a question and a trail we follow. We uncover what's hidden so you get clarity.
2: This is Singapore Tonight.
9: Good evening, I'm Angela Lim in tonight's top stories. The haze worsens with the PSI nearing the 200 level. N95 masks are being distributed to vulnerable residents as some sports facilities close. Air purifier prices are also soaring amid the worsening haze, some as high as 10 times their original price. Authorities are warning against misleading claims, but are not regulating prices. And Singapore's economy expands 5.4% in the third quarter, but is set to slow next year, with core inflation expected to remain elevated. And Singapore moves against quantum threats by working with Google to develop an AI model that detects scam attempts and launching a grant to help organizations upgrade their cybersecurity systems. Plus, 10 faith communities pledge to strengthen interfaith ties as Prime Minister Lawrence Wong warns overseas conflicts must not divide Singaporeans at home.

0: Also tonight, Singapore steps up its defenses against AI-enabled cyber threats. A new task force and testing toolkit aim to make AI systems safer and more resilient. Thus, Singapore is set to become Southeast Asia's first to conduct ethanol bunkering as it expands its push towards cleaner marine fuels. Community clubs across Singapore are progressively distributing N95 masks to vulnerable citizens amid the worsening haze situation. Some sports facilities have also been closed as a precaution. This in response to heightened PM2.5 levels, which peaked at 203 in the western part of Singapore at 9 p.m. Readings at the other regions ranged from 72 to 125. And for more, let's go now to CNA's Noah Kong for the latest update. Now, Noah, you're in the western part of Singapore. Can you tell us what's happening where you are?
1: Exactly, Angela. So right here in the western region is where earlier in the afternoon, the 1 hour PM2.5 soared to 288. And in fact, just now, as at 9 p.m., it hit a very unhealthy range of above, sorry, the 24-hour PSI hit a very unhealthy range of above 200. So yes, this is really the hardest hit region. So I came down here to Rihua Community Club at around 6 p.m. And at first, there was just a trickle of people coming in. But you could see the volunteers, they were already very set up with the mask distribution, very ready to distribute them. And since then, there's been a few dozen people coming down to collect the masks, presumably after work. And in fact, just about a minute ago, there were people still coming here at around the closing time of 10 p.m. So I'm told that here at Ruhua CC, they have already stockpiled the masks and were very prepared even before the activation today. They had masks of all sizes, bigger ones for the adults and smaller ones for the children. And overall, it's going very smoothly here at Ruhua CC. So earlier, right here, I spoke to Sustainability and the Environment Minister, Grace Fu, who is also the MP for the area, for an update on the distribution.
2: They already know the sizes. They can even measure for you just to let you know roughly what size you want, which is comfortable for you and for my son as well, because he's 9. So I think it's good that even the kids one, I think the one we worry most is for the children. So the kids one was available, so I think that's good.
1: So now it's not just the mask distributions. So the haze shelters too are being activated island-wide. Like this one over here at Yuhua CC, that is just one of out of 5 in the area. There are another 4 around the residential areas. So they come replete with things like snacks and aircon. And I'm told that the CC has even activated logistics firms to go around distributing bottles of water. So to be clear, what's happening in this exercise is that authorities are distributing 2 N95 masks per person, and that's for the vulnerable groups, like the seniors, the children, and even those with medical conditions like asthma. So and it's being given out at the CCs and vending machines around the island, such as at transport hubs and even some social service offices. And these, they say, will be regularly replenished. So this whole mask distribution exercise and the haze shelters were supposed to be rolled out after the 24-hour PSI breached 200, and right now in the West, that number has just hit above 200. So earlier, we also visited a mask distribution vending machine where some early technical issues stopped some customers from getting their masks. Here's what they had to say.
3: No, didn't expect to be waiting so long. I thought they all set up, ready, we can straight away use. Yeah, I don't know what's the delay.
0: So Noah, what else is Singapore doing in cooperation with Indonesia to mitigate the haze?
1: Yeah, so earlier I asked her about Singapore's response to recent comments from Indonesia. So such as one official saying that their forests supply oxygen to Singapore and Malaysia even when there is no haze. So in response to that, she urged the collective action of all parties as part of the global community to work with one another to ensure that they give the best conditions for their people. I also asked about Singapore's response to the firefighting efforts in Indonesia, such as them taking responsible people and companies to task and putting out the fires within a month. And here's what she had to say.
4: We are keeping our options open under the Transboundary Haze Pollution Act. We are collecting the data now, and we will review them carefully. And we hope that the Indonesian authorities are able to contain the fires it's a very difficult year because of El Nino. The weather has been very dry, and we know that the issues are very complex. We wish them well, and we stand ready to assist them where we can. And also, we look forward to a discussion at the regional level, at the ASEAN level, along with our ASEAN counterparts.
0: Noah, thank you for bringing us the latest on the ground. That was our reporter Noah Kong with the latest on the haze in Singapore. And amid the worsening haze, prices of some air purifiers sold online have surged about three times their official retail price. One reseller even charging nearly 10 times the usual price, citing limited stocks on and offline. While authorities do not regulate prices, they are warning businesses not to make false or misleading claims. Muhammad Bahajaj with more.
5: Hazy skies with no respite in sight. Some people are seeking cleaner air at home through air purifiers. These machines are flying off the shelves in Singapore, both at local stores and online. But units are hard to come by, and people are turning to online resellers to get their hands on one. But retail prices can go up to roughly three times more. Some are jacking up the price by roughly 10 times. For one customer, who had responded to an online listing at $240, was told the price had gone up to $300 within minutes of engaging the merchant. The reseller had cited very limited stock. Experts say the marked price increase is not uncommon, especially for items that are not so easily restocked, such as air purifiers. Amid high demand, prices go up.
6: That supply is inelastic, which means the supply cannot respond quickly to the demand needs. And as a result, there's supply shortages, but vendors have to raise prices to meet the excess demand. And that has nothing to do with price gouging. If the demand has gone up four or five times, the price will go up maybe two or three times. That's what is expected.
5: According to online platform Carousell, it has seen new air purifier listings grow by close to 30% since September. 9 in 10 listings this year are from personal sellers, many of whom may be passing on pre-owned units. The Competition and Consumer Commission of Singapore, or CCS, does not regulate the prices of goods and services, but it says false or misleading claims about prices, including reasons for price increases, may constitute an unfair practice. It can also investigate competitors that agree to fix prices or coordinate price increases. CCS says it has not received complaints in these areas. For now, experts say that greater scrutiny should arise after a few months, when a reasonable amount of time to restock has been met, but prices remain high.
0: And coming up, we take a closer look at Singapore's economic outlook after the break. Why prices keep rising higher, the sectors that remain at risk, and how concerned we should all be. Stay with us.
7: In this age of AI, businesses are under pressure.
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13: Malaysia once welcomed the Rohingya. 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
13: 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What should it do with the Rohingya?
16: 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What can he do?
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18: Explore a turbulent Asia where humanity, resilience and tradition take the spotlight this October on CNA. During the Japanese occupation of Singapore, an unlikely bond took root.
19: Honor went to the Japanese High Command, imploring them to conserve the collections of the gardens.
18: Discover how scientists came together to protect Singapore's gardens and treasures in War at the Gardens. In Nepal, a devastating flood tears through mountain valleys, sweeping away homes and lives.
20: People are crying and shouting.
18: Witness extraordinary acts of courage as communities come together to search, rescue and rebuild. In Nepal, the floods wake. And in Taiwan, 11,000 pigeons are released far out at sea. Their quest to race back home, guided only by instinct.
21: 每一只每一个都要回来，知道吗？
18: Explore the extraordinary bond between humans and birds behind a tradition facing an uncertain future. In Inside Out Asia, Taiwan's Pigeon Kings. This October on CNA.
0: Welcome back. Singapore's GDP this year is on track to record a third consecutive year of above-trend growth before moderating next year. That's according to the central bank's latest report. Advanced estimates show that momentum held in the third quarter, with the economy expanding 5.4%, though slower than the 6.2% in Q2.
22: Construction was the star performer in the third quarter, expanding by 8.8%, up from 6.1% in Q2. Mega projects like Changi Airport Terminal 5 and Tuas Port are expected to continue driving growth.
23: We have a strong pipeline of both private and public housing projects, and we even have infrastructure needed for the energy transition, as well as foreign direct investment, which continues to flow in, especially in the space of semiconductor plant expansions.
22: Manufacturing remained resilient, though momentum slowed. Growth eased to 7.5% from 12.9% in the previous quarter, weighed by declines in the chemicals and biomedical manufacturing clusters. For now, AI-related demand continues to provide a lift.
24: There continues to be strong export orders, particularly for electronics goods, due to the strong external demand for AI-related hardware, due to the AI infrastructure built up by hyperscalers.
22: Looking ahead to next year, Monetary Authority of Singapore expects growth to slow as the global AI investment cycle moderates and other headwinds build.
23: The global environment is getting more challenging with tightening global financial conditions, with the rising interest rates, global monetary policy tightening.
24: We are facing rising inflation, and therefore, I think for consumer-facing sectors, such as the retail sector or food and beverage services, those sectors may still remain subdued in the near term.
22: GDP forecast for 2027 will be announced in November.
0: Now, Singapore's core inflation is expected to stay elevated in the coming quarters before easing from the middle of next year. But with prices still under pressure, analysts were surprised the central bank kept its monetary policy settings unchanged. Nadira Zaidi has more.
25: Higher electricity and food prices kept core inflation elevated at 2.1% in July and August. And a prolonged energy shock could keep prices higher for longer, squeezing household spending. So MAS's decision to maintain monetary policy settings came as a surprise to some analysts.
26: The way we've interpreted their decision really is that it is just they view the preemptive tightening that they've done in April and July as sufficient for now. Cost pressures have not built as quickly as they had initially projected. And so they're quite comfortable with where they are right now, and it's kind of like a wait-and-see situation.
25: MAS says inflation is likely to moderate from Q2 next year as supply disruption

0: but I think is that the how the shift in the labor market is actually progressing, and because of that, there may be some headwinds in the upcoming quarters.
1: MAS expects resident employment to keep growing, supported by demands in healthcare, finance and education, but more slowly as population aging limits labor supply.
2: And to tell us more, I'm joined by Barnabas Gunn, who is a group chief economist at RHB Bank. Barnabas, good to have you back.
3: Hi.
2: Now, looking into next year, could we see prices rise more than expected? And what could derail MAS's forecast?
3: I think currently there are several factors that may lift inflation higher into the coming year. And I think probably these are the few factors that households should be very much cognizant on. I think first and foremost, we may not know how long and how protracted the geopolitical tensions will be, you know, and this could lift higher oil prices into the coming year. And I think all car owners will also agree with me that petrol prices have been quite elevated at this juncture. I think we also have to account for the adverse weather conditions, you know, whereby food prices are already higher to begin with. We have seen anecdotal evidence and statistical evidence that food prices are higher across ASEAN. My conversation with policymakers across the region has also confirmed that food prices, agricultural yields are lower, and this basically means that food prices might be elevated into the coming year. And last but not least, I think the AI boom, which has been lifting, you know, electronics prices as well, could be on the cards into 2027, especially if the AI boom continues into the year. And these are likely drivers that could actually lift inflation into the next 6 to 12 months.
2: In the meantime, yeah. Singapore's economy is doing well. It's growing 5.4% in Q3. But are we starting to already see a two-speed economy where on one hand, we have tech doing well, but on the other hand, businesses that depend on consumer spending are struggling?
3: So this is an important observation, because what we have seen is that the advancement or the growth in the AI-related industries has been very much isolated within the electronics, you know, sector. Some numbers, you know, 40% of total exports is electronics, and net exports is about 15 to 20% of GDP, give or take. You know, and this basically means that any growth, you know, in the electronics sector is very much isolated to a very small group of industries, you know, in Singapore. And this basically means that the other domestically inclined industries, especially F&B, retail, hospitality, whereby it's very much concentrated and dependent on domestic consumption and even tourism spending, has been left behind. And this is also, and let's not forget that tourism arrivals in Singapore has actually contracted for 5 months straight into August. And this is a key anecdotal evidence and, you know, numbers alone to show that there have been industries that have been left behind.
2: And speaking of that caution, you have also the AI issue where we want to know what we should look out for if we're starting to see the AI boom turn into AI bust.
3: Yeah, so this is a warning that has been in the market for quite some time. In the early parts of this year as well, this has been a foretell whereby the higher investments, the hype in stock prices have been very much led by overconfidence, you know, in the current AI boom. And really, if you look at our own proprietary models by RHB, we have really been one of the, foretell of warnings, you know, in this AI boom, whereby we are seeing some evidence of price exuberance, you know, in this current market. And this essentially means that some profit taking into the coming year may be possible. And I think that probably any pullback in investment, demand or confidence will have a very negative spillover effect into Singapore, especially we are a small and open economy.
2: Yeah, well, are we likely to see a combination of slower growth and still elevated inflation going into next year?
3: I mean, sure. Right now the base case is that we are looking for a relatively resilient 2027. The understanding is that the AI boom will continue. Order books in key AI companies, if you look at their statements, is about between 6 to 12, if not 18 months. We have also seen a lot of business leaders saying that the investments will continue, NVIDIA doing a stock buyback. And also all this evidence points to show that the AI-related growth is here to stay. But I think let's not forget that

0: that there may be some moderation in exports into 2027, especially in the first half. If we do regard that export growth has been very strong this year, you know, and the year-on-year performance will very much depend on, first of all, the high base effect and how resilient the growth is going to be into the same period next year.
1: And if there is another global price shock, how badly could Singapore households be hit? And how much can MAS really do about it?
0: I mean, there is evidence of higher prices that may be seen in the near term. But what is important to note is that prices may actually moderate in the second half of next year. Why? I think because a lot of higher prices at this juncture is supply driven. You know, I just said about higher oil prices led by geopolitical tensions. I've said about El Nino driving higher food prices. Singapore being a small and open economy, we are very dependent on import and commodity prices. So this basically means that one day the war will end, one day adverse weather conditions will dissipate, and this means that weather conditions, easing tensions, will mean better prices environment into 2027. And this is perhaps one of the constellations the households could have.
1: Barnabas, thank you so much for your analysis. I've been chatting with Barnabas Gan from RHB Bank. Well, Singapore is tightening its focus on supply chain resilience rather than self-sufficiency as global disruptions become more frequent. Deputy Prime Minister Gan Kim Yong says this means diversifying sources of critical supplies while building up local production capabilities and maintaining sufficient stockpiles. Speaking at the Bloomberg New Economy Forum, he also warns that future threats may not only come from geopolitical tensions, but also pandemics and climate change.
2: It may not be a man-made disaster. It could be a pandemic, and it could be a climate change impact that you are going to see supply chains being disrupted more regularly from now on. So therefore, we have to think very seriously about investing in resilience by building in redundancy, by making sure that you have a more wider selection of sources of your supplies, making sure you invest in your own capability, your capacity, so as to prepare for the unforeseen circumstances.
1: Mr. Gan says growing economic fragmentation also makes international cooperation even more important. This includes cooperation with China, with which Singapore continues to have strong economic ties. He says countries cannot be completely independent of each other and should instead build partnerships with reliable and trusted partners in areas of mutual benefit.
2: There must be ways for us to look towards working together. And that trust is a very important element. We work with like-minded countries that we can trust, that we can work together. They are dependable, they're reliable. And that's why we form free trade agreements. We form groupings among ourselves to work with one another.
1: Singapore is set to become the first in Southeast Asia to conduct ethanol bunkering as it expands its options for cleaner marine fuels. The operation takes place later this week at Pasir Panjang Terminal. The operation will see bioethanol bunkered alongside cargo operations. This will test whether Singapore's existing methanol bunkering standards can be adapted for ethanol. Singapore has also launched new standards for ammonia bunkering, covering areas such as safety and operating procedures.
3: With the future fuel mix still uncertain, Singapore has decided not to bet on a single winning fuel, but is instead building optionality, preparing several pathways so that as demand develops, we have the standards, infrastructure, and operational capabilities to support different fuels safely and at scale.
1: Singapore is also expanding its LNG capabilities and exploring biomethane as a low-carbon marine fuel. From January next year, the Maritime Import Authority of Singapore will also offer grants of up to $250,000 per vessel to encourage early adoption of electric harbour craft. All new harbour craft must be electric or compatible with cleaner fuels from 2030. In other news, most Singapore shoppers feel that retail service has improved over the past 2 to 3 years and satisfaction levels are high across several areas. This is according to the first such survey of shoppers by the Singapore Retailers Association. Now, some of its findings were shared at an awards ceremony celebrating more than 5,000 retail staff for exceptional service.

0: it says that the opportunity now is to make sure, make service more relevant to different shopping needs. That means we are good already. And we can make it better. And you guys are the frontliners. You guys are the ones that will make it better moving forward. There are challenges in retail. And there are opportunities also in retail. So we have to rely on you guys.
1: Your dedication to serving your customers well really boasts Singapore's reputation for service excellence. You know, when they leave Singapore to go back home, they will remember who they interact with, that wonderful experience that goes beyond the product that they bought.
2: And still to come, Indonesia hits the panic button as it sets its sights on putting out fires that have blanketed the region in smoke. The details when we come back.

0: 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Get up to speed with major events shaping lives in the region and other parts of the world.
1: Putting things in perspective with eye-opening reports and expert analysis as a new era of global politics breeds power struggles and shifting alliances.
0: We get to the heart of the matter and take stock of the issues you're invested in with on-the-ground reports and wall-to-wall coverage. Viewing it all from a regional lens because we put Asia first.
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7: Updating tonight's top stories, Singapore's economy is on track to grow 5.4% in the third quarter. But growth is set to slow next year, with core inflation to remain elevated. Worsening haze in Singapore, the country steps up measures as PM2.5 levels reach new highs. N95 masks are being distributed and haze shelters opened to provide relief. And prices of air purifiers are also soaring amid the worsening haze, some as high as 10 times their original price. Authorities are warning against misleading claims, but are not regulating prices. And checking on the air quality as at 10 p.m., the 24-hour pollutant standards index has surged past 200 in the western region of Singapore. It is now between

0: between 127 and 204 in the unhealthy to very unhealthy range, peaking in the western region. The one-hour PM 2.5 level is in the elevated range between 65 and 146. The National Environment Agency says dense smoke haze is expected to continue drifting towards Singapore overnight and tomorrow. The PSI forecast is expected to remain in the unhealthy to very unhealthy range. Air quality across the region is declining dramatically, with parts of Malaysia shrouded in thick smog as fires continue to burn in neighbouring Indonesia. In Malaysia, nearly 30 areas have logged unhealthy air quality readings of more than 100, forcing schools to shut. Indonesia's Borneo and Sumatra are at the heart of the disaster. Hundreds of thousands of hectares of forests and plantations have already been scorched. The government is assessing offers from other countries to help fight the fires. It's aiming to extinguish the blazes within a month. But efforts have been complicated due to difficult terrain and poor visibility. CNA's senior correspondent Chatni Vatvani has the latest on Indonesia's investigations into the fires.
1: Over 200 suspects, 9 corporations have been named as suspects by the Indonesian National Police's Criminal Investigation Unit. A combined burned land area of over 5,000 hectares has been linked to the more than 200 people named as suspects, which is tied to over 270 police reports. Meanwhile, over 25,000 hectares of burned land has been linked to the 9 suspected palm oil firms. Police have said that the matter is at the investigation stage and that the number of cases was spread across various regional police jurisdictions throughout the country. National Police's Criminal Investigation Agency has stated that plantation owners and traditional farmers often use slash and burn methods to clear land because, frankly, the process is quick, cheap, and requires little equipment. But slash and burn farming has traditionally been used by Indonesian farmers to enrich the soil for new crops. But many fires today are linked to large-scale commercial farming, and that is certainly harder to control. So although the practice is illegal, enforcing the ban remains challenging.
0: And over in the Middle East, a Singapore-registered container ship has sunk after it was struck by an unknown projectile in the Strait of Hormuz. Another vessel also sustained damage in a separate attack. Singapore's Maritime and Port Authority says the vessels GFS Pride and GFS Giselle were reportedly struck while transiting the strait on Tuesday and Wednesday, respectively. GFS Pride sustained damage and caught fire before sinking. GFS Giselle sustained damage to its hull, but managed to reach a safe anchorage using its own propulsion. All 43 crew members on board the two ships are reported safe, and there were no Singaporeans on board. MPA says such continuous attacks on commercial shipping in the Strait of Hormuz is unprovoked, unjustifiable, and a violation of international law. It says all actions affecting international shipping must comply with international law and must not put seafarers or vessels at risk. Singapore is working with Google to develop an AI model that detects scam attempts. The government is also launching a grant to help organizations prepare for quantum threats. Digital Development and Information Minister Josephine Teo says tackling such risks will need cooperation between public and private sectors. Nicholas Ng with more.
2: Singapore has been stepping up efforts to fight scams, but artificial intelligence is making deception harder to detect.
3: What AI changes is the cost of deception. It allows scammers to impersonate people more convincingly, personalize their approaches, and target more victims. Increasingly, the cues that we previously relied on to establish trust can themselves be fabricated.
2: Authorities have been working with Google on AI-powered scam detection that can recognize local language patterns, including Singlish.
4: It's trained on that local nuance, it understands Singlish, and it tries to identify with much greater accuracy whether or not you're dealing with something that looks like a scam conversation or not.
2: Singapore is also preparing for future quantum computing threats that could break today's encryption systems. A new grant will help organizations offset up to

0: 70% of upgrading their cybersecurity defenses. Experts warn that protecting businesses against quantum threats isn't something they can do in isolation.
1: If in the ecosystem there are companies that is not quantum safe, but they still need to communicate with other companies that are quantum safe, what is going to happen is that the cryptography is going to downgrade to the previous level. And if you do that, then you are exposed.
2: Migrating to quantum-safe systems is something that will take time, not only because organizations have to comb through their digital infrastructure to find the parts that need to be updated, but because they also have to install physical objects, like these quantum encryptors, to make sure that communications coming out of their system remain secure.
0: The Cybersecurity Agency is advising any organization exposed to quantum risk beyond critical information infrastructure operators to draw up quantum-safe migration plans by the end of next year. The aim is to complete the transition by 2035.
3: Singapore will invest a further $30 million over the next 5 years to strengthen ASEAN's regional cybersecurity capabilities. The funding will extend the ASEAN-Singapore Cybersecurity Centre of Excellence, set up in 2019. This amid increasingly persistent cross-border and AI-enabled cyber threats. Speaking at the ASEAN Ministerial Conference on Cybersecurity, Digital Development and Information Minister Josephine Teo says the centre will deepen training in incident response, critical infrastructure protection, AI-related cyber risks and cyber diplomacy. It'll also work with industry and academia to meet ASEAN's evolving needs.
4: Our regional efforts will need a stable and predictable international environment. For ASEAN, a rules-based order in cyberspace is not a nice-to-have. It is a must-have. Our prosperity rests on openness and connectivity. Clear rules reduce uncertainty and miscalculation.
3: Businesses hit by cyber attacks can now get initial advice within 2 hours through a new cyber incident helpline. This as a new survey by the Cybersecurity Agency of Singapore found that almost 9 in 10 organizations experienced at least one cybersecurity incident last year. The helpline, launched by the Singapore Business Federation, is aimed particularly at smaller businesses that may lack dedicated cybersecurity teams. At the launch at Singapore International Cyber Week, Senior Minister of State for Digital Development and Information Tan Kiat Hao says acting quickly can help businesses minimise the disruption caused by cyber incidents.
5: The goal is simple: to help businesses move quickly from uncertainty to action, respond effectively and recover with as little disruption as possible. Because when an incident happens, time matters.
3: The Cybersecurity Agency of Singapore has also published a report on the cybersecurity health of firms and non-profit organizations in the country. It surveyed over 2,000 organizations over 2 months last year, and here's what they found. Ransomware was the most common type of cybersecurity incident reported, and this was followed by compromised credentials and social engineering. Now, these were not one-off incidents, as more than half of businesses experienced cyber incidents several times a year. Now, almost all affected organizations also reported some form of impact, and these include disruptions to operations, data loss, and reputational damage. Yet, many organizations remain ill-prepared. More than half cited a lack of cybersecurity knowledge or experience, and others said they lacked manpower and resources, or believed they were unlikely to be targeted. Hackers could be stealing encrypted information today, hoping to unlock it years from now. It's a growing concern as quantum computing advances. Caitlin Ng explains how this could happen and whether there's anything you can do to protect your data.
6: If you're sending a private message like this, encryption helps to protect it by turning that information into unreadable code.

0: That means that even if someone were to intercept it, they shouldn't be able to read it. But what if someone saves a copy and waits years for technology that could unlock it?
1: Encryption helps protect much of what we do online, from making payments and sending messages to accessing sensitive records. Some of today's encryption relies on mathematical problems that ordinary computers would take an incredibly long time to solve. But powerful quantum computers could eventually crack certain types of encryption much faster.
0: And here's the problem. Hackers may not even need to have that technology now. They could simply intercept the encrypted data today, save a copy of it, and try unlocking it years down the road. It's what's known as harvest now, decrypt later.
2: When quantum computing becomes readily available, effectively every single session out there has turned into plain text and everything is exposed. And while a lot of cryptographic elements have not been able to be cracked with modern computing, Q-Day really kind of defines a demarcation where the commercialization and commercial availability of quantum computing allows what could have been decrypted over 10,000 years to be decrypted within seconds, if not minutes.
1: Of course, not everything stolen today would still matter years from now. A one-time password would have expired. But your medical history, confidential, personal, or financial records, those could remain sensitive for decades. And that's what makes them worth stealing now.
2: Take, for example, the banking industry. Every communication across from a bank to bank or within interbank exchanges is encrypted. So, say I'm sending a wire transfer of $1 million, right? We know that that is secure. But once Q-Day happens, that communication, that telephone call between two computers, now someone else can listen in on and really be able to break into that connection and change information there, if not outright steal or redirect it.
1: And it's not just your personal data at risk. Banks, hospitals, and governments hold sensitive information that needs to stay protected for years.
0: So, should you be worried about your data? Well, for the most part, upgrading encryption falls largely on the organizations handling our information. But one thing we can do is to keep our devices and applications updated.
2: You might not take those updates regularly, but in this case, you probably should, because every organization out there is making those efforts to ensure that their cryptographic libraries, the templates, the certificates, those are updated to be PQC ready.
0: So while Q-Day may still be some years away, preparing for it could take just as long. And with no certainty over when that threat might arrive, Singapore is getting a head start.
3: Singapore has set up a new task force to strengthen its defences against AI-enabled cyber threats. It has also launched a starter kit to help companies test their AI agents for safety and reliability. Now, these are among initiatives launched by the Infocom Media Development and Authority. The Frontier AI Resilience and Security Task Force will bring together more than 20 industry leaders and experts. It'll look at how organisations can detect threats faster, protect critical systems, and share information on emerging risks. The task force is expected to publish best practices and practical guidelines in the first half of next year. The starter kit provides organizations with a four-step approach to safely test agentic systems. It builds on existing guidance for testing large language models.
4: The agentic AI requires us to go even further and adapt testing practices to assess not only whether an agent reaches the right outcome, but also how it gets there. This means assessing what tools were used, what information were assessed, what decisions was made along the way, and did the agents respect the permissions we gave and boundaries we set? And did the safeguards we put in place work as expected?
5: What's unique about the ICM sector is that it is critical infrastructure that underpins the digital economy and our modern way of life. So not only do we need to protect those systems, we need to protect the entire ecosystem around it. And that's why this task force coming together from an industry perspective is extremely critical.
3: Singapore and AI firm Anthropic have also signed an agreement to deepen cooperation on AI safety, security, and responsible adoption. The deal comes as the firm, which makes AI assistant Claude, opens its first Singapore office. Anthropic says it plans to hold technical exchanges with Singapore institutions on model evaluation, testing standards, and incident response. It'll also explore ways to strengthen AI skills, help SMEs adopt the technology responsibly, and build AI capabilities among public offices. And still to come, no let-up in healthcare service roles after one day after a massive system disruption. The details in just a bit.

0: In this age of AI, businesses are under pressure.
1: They simply cannot drive growth by adding more manpower.
2: Standing still is moving backwards.
0: But there's no silver bullet.
3: It's not just following AI like a monkey.
4: There are a lot of areas we still need people to do well.
0: Can businesses adapt fast enough? 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
6: Malaysia once welcomed the Rohingya. 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
8: The hatred has been translated into actions.
6: As humanitarian ideals collide with growing opposition, Malaysia faces a dilemma. What should it do with the Rohingya?
9: Anwar inherited thousands of Rohingyas that are already here. What can he do?
6: Insight Thursday on CNA.
10: When I'm driving, I will tend to doze off.
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21: You're watching Singapore Tonight. A day after healthcare services were affected by a nearly 10-hour-long system disruption, it's largely back to normal at Singapore's public hospitals and polyclinics. While queues and waiting areas remain busy, patients CNA spoke to say things are moving smoothly again. Tuesday's disruption affected services, including appointment bookings, registrations and payments. Beatrice Yap reports.
22: A familiar sound returning to clinics as healthcare services get back on track. At Clementi Polyclinic, the morning crowd was already building before doors opened. It may still look crowded here today, but things are moving much faster than during yesterday's system disruption. In fact, patients were already taking queue numbers smoothly half an hour before the clinic opened. But demand remains high, with all appointment slots for the day already taken up. Some patients came earlier than usual, hoping to beat the crowd and avoid any potential delays. NUHS, which oversees the polyclinic, says there's no significant increase in patient numbers following yesterday's disruption. After activating its business continuity and downtime procedures, it was able to maintain patient care and essential services. Over at Singapore General Hospital, patients also had a smooth experience.
15: slightly crowded than before, but the system seems to be working very efficiently and processing people through quickly.
16: So I heard about the service disruption yesterday through news. It doesn't really affect us because our appointment is today and not yesterday. And in fact, I actually received notification as per normal that it's 2 hours earlier, so we are not really affected.
22: While services are back up and running, Singapore's health tech agency says what caused the disruption remains under investigation.
21: Healthcare workers will soon be better protected from crime and security threats. This is through a newly dedicated security network between police and the healthcare sector. Authorities say the initiative will help them reach more service providers, including smaller clinics, and share crime prevention initiatives more quickly. The healthcare industry's safety and security watch group comprises the police, the civil defence and the Singapore Medical Association. Police will advise on emerging threats, ways to keep healthcare workers safe and how to report suspicious activities. The network was announced at an awards ceremony, recognising individuals and organisations for strengthening security in the workplace and the country.
19: Security is a shared responsibility. Every organisation that assumes ownership, whether a place of worship, a healthcare institution or workplace, strengthens our collective resilience and contributes an additional layer of protection for Singapore. Through our collective efforts, we can strengthen the sector's resilience against evolving threats and ensure that our healthcare institutions remain safe for all.
21: Leaders of Singapore's 10 faith communities have pledged to strengthen interfaith ties through mutual respect, care and support in times of need. Prime Minister Lawrence Wong warning that conflicts overseas must not sow divisions among Singaporeans at home. Aslam Shah reports.
23: Respect differences, listen with empathy and look out for one another. These are among the commitments faith leaders are urging Singaporeans to practice as neighbours. Speaking to religious and community leaders, Mr. Wong cited a Singaporean whose friends from different faiths avoid discussing the Middle East conflict, fearing that disagreements could strain their friendships.
24: It is natural for us to feel strongly and to speak up for what we believe in. But if each time there is a difficult and sensitive issue, and we are not able to engage one another, and instead retreat into our own communities, then we risk growing further apart. Importantly, whatever our views are about developments abroad, we must never allow them to divide us here at home.
23: To put neighbourliness into practice, Mr. Wong launched Jiran, joining in, respecting all neighbours. The toolkit covers 10 faiths, with practical guidance on visiting places of worship, dietary practices, religious festivals and funerals.
24: Each of us can hold firmly to our own faith and convictions while respecting that of others. Where our differences do not pull us apart, but enrich our shared life, and where we always look out for one another as neighbours and fellow Singaporeans. What we have here in Singapore is precious and we must always continue to cherish it and strengthen it.
23: Faith leaders say that begins with the people closest to us.
25: We begin with our neighbours because they are people who are closest to us and around us, and we want to reaffirm the values and behaviours and the contributions that we can offer to our neighbours.
26: The whole idea is to empathise with a person, whether it's in good times or in bad times. We have to understand their pain, they understand their discomforts, and that's how neighbourliness is good.
23: The charter was developed with representatives of 10 faith traditions. It calls for everyday acts of understanding and compassion, so relationships go beyond simply respecting one another's differences.
21: And before we go, here are some topics of interest we've been tracking.

in the community. The worsening haze is top of mind in the digital space as PM 2.5 levels breach the very high band for the first time this season. Levels spiking to 288 in Western Singapore this afternoon. He's 32 years old and exercises regularly, but his health numbers looked decades older. Find out how he turned back the clock and biohacked his way to better cardiovascular health. And the head of neurosurgery at SGH in court after he failed to report a patient's death to the coroner. The death just 6 days after undergoing surgery by the doctor. And want the bite-sized version? You can find us on TikTok. Just search for it, Channel News Asia. And that's all the time we have for Singapore Tonight. Don't forget headlines anytime at cna.asia. Thanks for watching and have a good night.

0: 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Ever fancied drifting through the streets of Singapore? Live out your Formula One fantasy with these high-octane thrills.
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0: This is the Thar Desert in Rajasthan. It's harsh, dry, and yet for generations, people have built their lives here.
1: हमारा तो यही घर है, हाँ ना? हमारे को तो बच्चाओं को यही जिंदगी बितानी है ना?
0: But something is changing, a new kind of gold rush. Not for oil or minerals, but for sunlight.
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0: Kishan Ram, known as Kishanji, is a village head. And today, he's leading a protest. Not against solar power, but against what it's doing to his land. As solar farms expand, the demand for land is getting closer to villages like his. But some villagers living right next to them still don't have electricity.
4: चारों तरफ सोलर प्लांट लगा हुआ है, घर में लाइट नहीं है.
0: How did a place powered by the sun leave some people in the dark? India is now the world's third largest producer of solar energy. And Rajasthan, with more than 300 days of sunshine a year, has become one of the most important places to do it. Here, sunlight isn't just weather, it's an asset. Solar panels might look straightforward, but there's a lot happening on that surface. When sunlight hits the panels made of silicon cells, it releases electrons and generates direct current electricity. Inverters and transformers then convert and transmit that power into the national grid. The more intense the sun, the more power you get.

0: For researchers like Dr. Sunanda Sinha, this is something she's been familiar with for most of her life, growing up under the region's intense sun.
1: My research area is basically the photovoltaic solar panels, health monitoring, performance assessment in real outdoor conditions. From Rajasthan to West Bengal, from Kerala, every portion of the India is having different radiation.
0: With some of the highest solar radiation in the country, Rajasthan has become an ideal place for large-scale solar development. And across the desert, land that was once used for farming and grazing is now seen as a potential space for solar expansion. At one of the solar farms in Bikaner, installation technician Mahinda Singh and his team are preparing to expand the site with a new set of panels. Each panel is carefully positioned, usually at a 25 degree angle, to capture as much of the desert sunlight as possible. Each solar panel can generate a modest amount, around 600 watts of power, enough to power basic household needs, like lighting and a fan. But across acres of land, those panels add up quickly, forming vast grids that can supply electricity at scale. Mahinda and his team are working to install the panels within a tight schedule to bring the system online as quickly as possible.
2: This plant is 5 megawatt, and 35 manpower is working, and 45 acres of land. It will be complete in about 20 days.
0: Across Rajasthan, projects like these are multiplying rapidly, with each one adding more power to the grid. The electricity generated here does not stay in one place. It is fed into India's national grid, supplying power not just to Rajasthan, but to other parts of the country as well. In Jaipur, Nitin Agarwal tracks that demand closely because keeping the system running is becoming more complex by the day.
3: Grid stability is a major challenge in India nowadays. Our energy consumption is growing very fast. Just an example, our renewable energy target of Indian government for 2030 is 500 gigawatts. So you will shock that 270 gigawatts we already achieved.
4: Final? Okay. How much time will it take?
0: Because electricity today isn't just a convenience, it's essential. Just 1 gigawatt of electricity is enough to power around 1 million homes. As industries grow, so does their need for reliable power.
3: When you are doing your business uninterrupted, you are consuming your electricity uninterrupted or full time, so the business is automatically grow. They are automatically doing uninterrupted business. They are doing their orders on time. They are doing more production because of this electricity change, this renewable system change. So they are doing more production, they are doing more manufacturing, and they are earning more money. So this changed the entire ecosystem of small scales and medium scales businessmen.
0: Meeting that demand requires solar projects at a massive scale. And in Rajasthan, tens of thousands of hectares of land have already been set aside for these developments.
3: If we're talking about Rajasthan, then nearly 35 gigawatt installation is completed till now in Rajasthan, and more than 75% in which is done by Rajasthan Solar Association members. Nearly 60,000 hectare land is already required for complete installation of solar system till now.
0: Generating power at this scale requires space. Across Rajasthan, tens of thousands of hectares have been set aside for solar expansion. And as more land is set aside, the effects are beginning to show.

0: In Nokha Dahia village, those effects have led to protests. ...59-year-old Kishan Ram, known as Kishanji, is the village head of Nokha Dahia. Around 100 families live here. About half have already leased or sold their land. The rest are resisting. Kishanji is leading that resistance, appealing to local authorities to halt further expansion into their land. For Kishanji, land is not just an asset. Most residents, as farmers or laborers, depend on it for crops and livestock.
1: जन माँ क्यों देखो एक तो हमारा स्थानीय जगह अट है जो वातावरण है वर्तमान में जो कोई जमीन नहीं देनी चाहत भी जबरदस्ती ना लिया ना उसका खाला पानी रास्ता बंद ना करे चाहे कोई भी किसान रखना चाहे एक पेड़ ना कर जाना
0: Among those attending today's protest in Nokha Dahia is Dr. Anil Changani. He says the contested land was never seen by villagers as wasteland, but as part of their agricultural future.
2: I think I have seen in the last 10 years, there are so many protests and so many agitation by the community.

0: But somehow the basic problem is still not addressed.
1: At the heart of these protests is a dispute over land, how it is being used, and who gets to decide its future. Protests that began in the villages have spread to cities like Bikaner and Jaipur, drawing the attention of district officers to their demands.
2: Transport powers progress across bus, rail, and point-to-point services in 13 different countries. 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
3: 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One example is condition monitoring. Technicians identify potential risks before they affect service, preventing potential breakdowns. At our rail depots, real-time data and AI robotics help us inspect asset health and respond more quickly when anomalies are detected. In London, Metroline uses AI to analyse live operational and traffic conditions. It allows teams to regulate service intervals and reduce commuter waiting times. And because great public transport is ultimately about people, we use AI to improve the passenger experience. The digital concierge at our transport nodes provides wayfinding and travel support, improving accessibility.
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3: Whether someone is boarding a train, catching a bus, or booking a ride, AI creates new possibilities. Our people are turning those possibilities into better outcomes. Together, we are shaping the future of transport.
4: The Philippines is at the center of the U.S.-led PAC-Silica project, one that is aimed at diversifying supply chains and reducing reliance on China. On your next Asia First, we look at how Manila walks a tightrope of positioning itself as a manufacturing base and protecting relations with global superpowers battling for AI dominance.

0: Shku a din kjo.
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1: Raman Lal Chowdhury is Kishanji's nephew and neighbor. Unlike his uncle, he agreed to lease his 6-acre land to a solar developer.
2: ये मेरी जमीन है, मेरे दादा की जमीन थी। कृष्णा राम के पास पड़ोसी हूँ मैं, ताऊ का लड़का हूँ। ये कंपनी वाला आया, हमारे को कृष्णा राम ने बहुत मना करा था। मेरे को बोला काम दे देंगे, मैं आपको नौकरी दे देंगे, तीन जनों को नौकरी नहीं दी, प्लांट में काम ही नहीं दिया।
1: Raman took the deal of leasing the land for about $160 a year. It is far less than what a farming family of five might spend in a month. His current income is also significantly lower than what the land once yielded.
3: On the ground, we have been seeing the local youth get quick money by giving their land on lease or selling their land, and within 3-4 years, all gone. And now they're putting barbed wire on the fencing.
1: Fences on Raman's land too went up.
2: अब अंदर पग ही नहीं देने देता है। ये डानी है, हमारी डानी पड़ी है। ये कृष्णा राम की बात मान लेते तो नहीं देते तो सही रहते।
1: Looking back, Raman says he might have been better off continuing to farm.

0: Back in Bikaner City, Dr. Changani studies these changes. His research examines how solar farm development is altering the geography of the Thar Desert.
1: Jain Sahibji.
2: Jain Sahib.
3: In Bikaner, we are finding there are hundreds of water bodies which never been dried up in 300 years. Water is always there. I think our ancestors from Bikaner and this Thar Desert region are very smart and they know how to conserve water. Because we are the lowest rainfall area. Each small village and large township has their own water reservoirs. That is known as traditional water bodies.
0: But that scenario is changing. Bikaner district is now one of the driest regions of the Thar, with an average of 280 millimeters of rainfall a year. That's roughly the equivalent of just 10 to 15 days of rain spread across an entire year.
3: So nowadays, if you go to any of the villages of the Thar Desert, where the solar plants has been settled within 10 kilometers or 20 kilometers or 100 kilometers for that matter, you will see all the water bodies are with the tractors, lifting water from those water bodies. Now, entire water bodies, almost 90% of the water bodies are dried up.
0: Dr. Changani's research suggests that the drying up of water bodies is only one part of a wider ecological shift in the Thar.
3: The temperature is increasing on the ground around the solar plants. People can't stand there.
0: While extreme heat has always been part of life in the Thar, temperatures once considered extreme are becoming more common.
3: We took temperature middle of the plant, on the periphery of the plant, 100 meters from the plant, 500 meters from the solar plant, 1,000 meters away from the solar plant. We already had 48 degrees, 50 degrees. But once you clear up the ground, the temperatures start raising 51, 52. One time in 2016, it was 53. Recorded. So that is an alarming situation.
0: Dr. Changani's comparison of satellite images suggests the ecological loss is widespread.
3: So the first thing we saw that they are cleaning hundreds of native species, plants, trees and shrubs. And then we find there are hundred thousands of the trees of the native species have been cleared the ground. And once you clear the ground, the grazing land has been gone. Oxygen level has been reduced. Biodiversity has been lost. Slowly, the temperature starts increasing by 3 to 4 degrees.
0: Among the species disappearing from these sites are native desert trees that once helped sustain life here. Kani comes from a community known as Bishnoi, a group native to Rajasthan's Thar Desert. Today, Kani joins the village elders to pray to the Kedri tree. They believe the trees protect life in the desert.
4: Amrita Devi, 1730 में अमृता देवी ने इनके लिए बलिदान दिया था 363 लोगों के साथ और कोई भी शुभ कार्य में इसके लूंग का प्रयोग करते हैं इसे हम काटने नहीं देंगे ये हमारी
0: Among the Bishnoi, the Kedri tree holds cultural and spiritual significance. The tree is central to their traditions and daily life.
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0: The company employs around 450 people directly, with another 250 working indirectly in areas such as logistics.
1: Solar 91 was one of the solar distributor, जिसके साथ हम काफी लंबे समय से काम कर रहे हैं, और वो basically उसको हम services, उसकी requirements की fulfill करना. 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

0: That boon encouraged Sandeep and Pratik to start Solar 91 in Jaipur.
1: We started Solar 91 10 years back with a vision to change the solar scenario of the India.
2: Since then, we have done almost like 80 to 100 projects across India. Right now, we are doing more than 400 megawatts of projects.
0: And for entrepreneurs, solar offers something unique. 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
2: Solar is the only form of renewable energy which can be installed from kilowatt scale to megawatt scale. Sunshine is everywhere. 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
3: People can get 5 to 7 years of return on investment on solar panel. 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
0: For many investors, that relatively short payback period is part of solar's appeal.
4: In Rajasthan, last year, we received MOUs of 4 lakh 22 million USD dollars, in which 3 lakh 50,000 million USD dollar MOUs is only about renewable sector and solar sector.
0: In Rajasthan alone, renewable energy, largely led by solar, accounts for 85% of investment commitments. In the Thar Desert, the costs of rapid expansion are being felt not only by communities, but also by the area's wildlife diversity. Environmental scientist Dr. Anil Changani continues to study how rapid development is altering the fragile landscapes of Rajasthan's desert.
5: So now if you go to the desert, it will become the steel and electricity poles and high tension wires. It's totally desert with power supply. And wherever these open wires are there, we are losing species of birds and avian diversity. There is no vegetation, no shrubs, no new germination. Because with the increase of 5 degree temperature, all the seeds are popped up. Now they cannot germinate.
0: He shares his research with government policymakers while also working with solar developers. Here, at the edge of a developing solar site, he measures changes caused by extreme temperatures across the land.
5: ये जैसे 50 मीटर पे ले लिया, इसके बाद यहाँ से 100 मीटर पे, फिर 500 मीटर पे.
0: He is training his student to document how temperature, wildlife, and grazing patterns change across the site.
5: And जब गांव का डेमोग्राफी लेते हैं, फिर लेंगे तो पता चलेगा कि यहाँ पे इतना वाइल्डलाइफ, इतना लाइवस्टॉक है।
0: Dr. Changani says fenced solar sites can create a number of problems, cutting off movement routes for wildlife.
5: So what I am visualizing by and large, day by day life is disappearing from this area. Since morning we are walking in this area, but I haven't seen across any Chinkara. And this is the land of Chinkara.
0: And new challenges are emerging, even within the solar farms themselves.
5: In absence of grazing, there are some grasses which are more than 8 to 10 feet high. And now with a small short circuit, it catches fire. We suggested, allow the sheep to graze here, consume your grasses. And that can protect your plant from fire.
0: And that suggestion has paid off. Some developers have adopted that approach, finding ways to manage vegetation and reduce risks. But the ecological balance remains delicate.
5: Solar energy is our requirement. But at the same time, we need to be very cautious because the desert ecosystem is very fragile.

0: Further away, camel herder Manaj is facing a similar loss of access to land. In the Thar, camels have long been used to carry goods and travel across desert terrain where other forms of transport struggle. But with solar farms spreading across the landscape, Manaj has found it challenging to find food and water for the camels. Manaj worries his days in the trade may be numbered as an age-old tradition gives way to new technology.
1: Pehle, geda zyada hota, imaste zyada income.

0: In this age of AI, businesses are under pressure.
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4: There are a lot of areas we still need people to do well.
0: Can businesses adapt fast enough? Workforce transformation, people at the core. 15th October, Thursday, on CNA.
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14: 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Ever fancied drifting through the streets of Singapore? 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

0: Rajasthan is central to India's solar expansion plans. But as that future takes shape, a question remains. Who benefits from this change, and who bears its costs?
1: Years when we implement first solar plant in Rajasthan, then its tariff is above 18 rupees per unit. Per unit means kilowatt hour. Now in Rajasthan, current scenario is that our price is 2.5 rupees per unit. So you can see that more than six times, we reduce our electricity cost in 15 years.
0: Nitin argues that solar energy's expansion is a necessary shift away from fossil fuels and toward cleaner energy.
1: My personal opinion is that we all have to adopt solar and renewable energy because it's completely green. We avoid fossil fuels energy because if we want to see our next generation, it's our moral responsibility that we will use more and more green energy. First, every development has some cost. There are a lot of pollutions. The major problem of a common man is pollution. What is the solution? Solution is green energy and the renewable energy.
0: But for some, the costs of that transition may not be equal.
1: We are facing complaints like the more and more trees are cut for solar plants. We are receiving these complaints from the farmers and the rural areas. With some NGOs, we are also receiving these types of complaints. Yes, there is a cost that we acquire the land of these farmers and we cut some trees. But there are solutions also. As a Rajasthan Solar Association, with the help of their members, are going to plant 1 million KGD trees in Rajasthan on our own expenses.
0: To Dr. Changani, green energy that comes at the expense of ecology defeats its purpose.
2: Green energy is the purest source of energy. And we'll be more than happy to have this in our area. But as it has been said in this policy, we need to review this policy after 3 to 4 years.

0: Saturday, Japan Hour takes on Tokyo, Edo style. Brush up on tradition. Savour the art of Edo style sushi. And picture the past through Ekeyoe and Edo Kiriko. Then, from traditional artistry to artful living, step inside the creative world of Petals Tokyo. Japan Hour, Saturday on CNA.
1: 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IHI. And Takashimaya Singapore, celebrating 33 years of timeless finesse.

0: Americans are crazy about sport. In fact, last year, more than 30 million of them tuned in every day to watch the Paris Olympic Games. And much of the interest came from big names in women's sport, like Simone Biles, the gymnast, or basketball stars such as Diana Taurasi, or soccer players like Sophia Wilson. For many, they are now household names here in the United States. Women's sport has grown exponentially. And while it might seem like equality is closer, there's still a long way to go in the battle for greater visibility, commercial sponsorships, and equal prize money.
1: On Long Island, New York, Brooklyn FC have their eyes on the ball. In their second year in the USL Super League, a Division I women's professional competition, they sense opportunities not just on the field, but off it too.
2: The time for women's sports has arrived, and I think the time for it to go get exponentially larger is here.
1: Brooklyn FC's chief marketing officer, Tom Lyons, says he feels the excitement among sports fans and credits what he calls the tailwinds from the rising popularity of women's basketball and the US women's national soccer team. Two of the team's stars, Kelsey Hill and Catherine Zimmerman, have noticed brands are becoming more interested in working with female athletes.
3: There's so much more opportunity. I think the fans and getting all the noise around it and everything on social media, having the TV deals, it's definitely, there's so much more.
4: It's just created so many opportunities for us to be employed playing soccer. I'm definitely fortunate. I'm nearing the end of my career, so I feel like I'm getting the tail end of that opportunity.
0: TV ratings for women's sports have grown significantly. In 2024, more Americans watched the final of the Women's College Basketball National Championship than the men's. And that success presents major commercial opportunities.
1: Research from the consulting firm McKinsey found that between 2022 and 2024, revenue from women's sports grew 4.5 times faster than that of men's sports. That same report revealed that women's sports could generate at least $2.5 billion in value for rights holders by 2030, but it also noted a number of obstacles that would need to be overcome for that to happen. One is what McKinsey partner Ben Vonwiller describes as fragmented fan attention. Simply put, women's teams are fighting for attention in a crowded market.
5: Where there's many more sports properties available for a fan to consume. And what we are seeing with women's sports fans is that when they pick up women's sports, they're not dropping another sport. They're simply adding it rather than substituting. And that means there's much more competition for their attention.
1: Vonwiller believes another commercial challenge facing women's sports is converting what he calls casual fans into avid or more engaged fans. The report found that 39% of women's sports fans consider themselves avid, compared with 69% of men's sports fans, and avid fans generate significantly more revenue.
5: They need to create more avid fans to look more like men's sports where the spend is highest, and they need their casual fans to become less casual, and by that means watching more games and attending more games. That will be a meaningful driver to closing the revenue gap.
0: We're headed to New York University to meet with Gina Antoniello. Gina is an academic director and an expert in sporting culture. Gina has worked in the corporate offices of some of the biggest sporting teams in the United States, and she's watched the shift in women's sport closely. She describes the growth not as a moment, but as a movement.
1: The result of years of important activism, but she warns there's still a long way to go.
6: With sponsorship revenue up, that's great, but it's still at 8% of entire sponsorship budgets. With women's sport coverage, it's up. It's centered in, with great broadcast deals at primetime spots. The broadcast revenue is being priced a lot lower.
1: And the push for equality isn't just happening on the field, but at team headquarters too.
6: In 2019, I became one of the first women in the history of American professional football to oversee a football communications department. So why is that in 2019? I don't like to, think I'm that old for that to happen. So what we're seeing is exclusionary power.
0: Women's sports may be growing in the United States with more money pouring in and more people picking up their TV remotes to watch their matches. But there's still a long way to go.
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13: The headline news this hour, two Singapore-registered container vessels were struck by unidentified projectiles while transiting the Strait of Hormuz. One ship sank after sustaining damage and catching fire. All crew members were safely evacuated without injuries. The other sustained hull damage but proceeded under its own propulsion to a safe anchorage. No casualties were reported and neither vessel had Singaporeans among its crew. The vessels were reportedly struck on the 13th and 14th of October, Singapore time. This incident marks the second vessel to sink in Hormuz since the Iran war started in late February. Iraq's prime minister has made an unannounced visit to Riyadh amid rising regional tensions. Ali al-Zaidi met with the crown prince in the Saudi capital to discuss regional developments. The Iraqi leader also condemned attacks on the nation, stressing that Iraq's territory must not be used to launch attacks against the kingdom or any other country in the region. His visit comes as Yemen's Houthi rebels vow to ramp up attacks on Saudi airports and oil facilities. The Iran-backed group says it launched ballistic and cruise missiles as well as drones at Saudi Aramco facilities in eastern Dhahran, a refinery in Riyadh, and the capital's King Khalid International Airport. And Singapore's air pollution hits its highest level this year as worsening haze fueled by toxic smoke from Indonesia's forest fires spreads across the region. Singapore saw its highest one-hour PM2.5 reading since 2015. The western region recorded 288 at 3 p.m. local time, crossing the very high band. Figures have since dropped but remain in the unhealthy range. The poor air quality also affecting Malaysia, more than 30 areas logging unhealthy air quality readings, forcing schools to shut. Indonesia's Borneo and Sumatra at the heart of the disaster, as ongoing forest fires continue to burn, triggering a thick orange haze that's blanketing nearby towns. Hundreds of thousands of hectares of forest and plantations have already been scorched. The government is assessing offers from other countries to help fight the fires. It's aiming to extinguish the blazes within a month, but efforts have been complicated due to difficult terrain and poor visibility. Indonesian police have also named more than 200 people and nine companies as suspects in forest and land fire.

cases across the country as authorities intensify enforcement and firefighting operations to tackle the crisis. And that's the latest from the CNE newsroom.

0: This is East Asia Tonight.
1: Good evening, I'm Atelier Edwards. Tonight's top stories from East Asia. Tokyo summons Russia's ambassador after a Japanese journalist was detained on suspicion of espionage. Japan is seeking impartial treatment for the reporter. And in another dispute, Japan protests a rare visit by Chinese officials to a Russian-held island, also claimed by Tokyo, to explore possible joint projects. And robust demand for AI products fueling China's export engine, underscoring its reliance on overseas markets to drive economic growth amid sluggish domestic consumption. More than a decade in the making, this new bridge linking China and North Korea is set to open, marking another sign of closer ties between the countries.

0: Also tonight, higher borrowing costs could be here to stay, putting more pressure on debt-laden economies. The IMF chief tells CNA what this means for ASEAN and how governments can build resilience against mounting financial pressures. A fresh diplomatic row brewing between Japan and Russia following the arrest of a Japanese journalist on espionage allegations. Now, Tokyo has summoned Moscow's ambassador to lodge a protest. Russia has identified the journalist as Yuki Imai, who works for the Hokkaido Shimbun newspaper. He was detained in the far eastern Sakhalin region a day before he was due to leave the country. Now, Russia's security agency accuses him of collecting information on the country's defense capabilities, which could be used to undermine national security. A Moscow court has reportedly ordered him held for nearly 2 months. While Tokyo, meantime, is seeking the journalist's early release while demanding details about his detention and assurances of fair treatment. For more, let's go to CNA senior correspondent Michio Ishida joining us live from Tokyo. So, Michio, we're getting reports of Japan summoning the Russian ambassador. What more do we know about Tokyo's response to the arrest of that Japanese journalist?
1: Well, Foreign Minister Toshimitsu Motegi said in today's diet session he's checking through various sources for information and is, like the Chief Cabinet Secretary said, seeking humane treatment from Russia, fair and impartial. Now, Chief Cabinet Secretary Minoru Kihara, in his afternoon news conference, reiterated that his government has not been able to reach the Japanese journalist. So there is no way of knowing his health, his well-being. Through the embassy in Russia, the government learned on a Thursday the man was detained in Yuzhno-Sakhalinsk. Takaichi government is seeking for information. And Mr. Kihara said Japan-Russia relationship has many problems. Japan will continue to stand up to its position. As Russia is a neighbor as well, dialogue is also important. Now, Hokkaido Shimbun stated on its website its journalist was on a reporting mission in Yuzhno-Sakhalinsk with proper visa. It's investigating the matter. The Russian ambassador to Japan, who was summoned to the foreign ministry in Japan, told reporters while leaving, no comment.
0: Now, Michio, Russia says that Mr. Imai's arrest is not an isolated case. So just how significant is this latest incident?
1: Well, there were many developments that signaled Russia's unhappiness towards Japan. For example, in August, for the first time, President Vladimir Putin visited one of the Kurils, which Japan claims and calls Etorofu. And this week, Moscow even invited Chinese delegation to inspect Etorofu. And Japan complained to Moscow and also to Beijing. Also, Russia has been conducting military drills frequently around the northern islands. Now, a Russian expert at Takushoku University thinks Japan's fresh sanction this month on Russia's 35 ships, including oil tankers, prompted Russia to retaliate, detaining the journalists. Now, sanctions on ships mean Japan will not repair nor provide any insured services. Japan also froze Russian assets involving 33 organizations and 9 individuals. Now, the two countries have not signed a peace treaty since the end of World War II. It's mainly due to disputes over 4 islands north of Hokkaido, which Japan claims then Soviet Union illegally occupied, declaring war on Japan, ignoring the Bilateral Neutrality Pact. And before the war ended, there were 17,000 Japanese residents. The Soviet Union removed the residents by 1948. There have been seemingly positive negotiations towards a peace treaty since the 1990s, with the most frequent exchanges between President Putin and then Prime Minister Shinzo Abe. But since Russia's war on Ukraine, Japan slapped sanctions on Russia, and relationships has deteriorated. Ms. Takaichi, the current prime minister, has not met Mr. Putin since taking office last October.
0: Well, many thanks for that update on Japan-Russia relations. CNA's senior correspondent Michio Ishida speaking to us live from Tokyo. Now, Japan, meanwhile, has launched a protest over a rare visit by an official Chinese delegation to an island controlled by Russia but claimed by Japan. Officials and business leaders from China's northeastern Heilongjiang province visited Uttarup in the Kuril Island chain, surveying potential tourism and aquaculture projects. Russian authorities say the visit was arranged at the request of Sakhalin's governor to explore a possible joint project between Moscow and Beijing. Japan's foreign minister called the Chinese delegation's visit completely unacceptable, saying third countries should not conduct activities on the disputed islands as though they were Russian territory. Now, the Uttarup Island, known as Itorofu in Japan, is one of four disputed islands that Tokyo calls the Northern Territories. Japan maintains that they are an inherent part of its territory, illegally occupied after World War II. Territorial dispute has become a growing source of friction between Japan and Russia. Tensions escalated in August when President Vladimir Putin made his first visit to the disputed island, a move Japanese Prime Minister Sanae Takaichi condemned as unacceptable. Diplomatic unease between China and India after New Delhi standardized names for 28 places in Ladakh along the Himalayan border. The two countries have competing territorial claims over the region. And the newly named locations include key friction points along the line of actual control, where troops from both countries have previously faced off. Beijing on Tuesday strongly opposed to the decision, insisting it does not recognize India's administration of Ladakh as a union territory. India has rejected Beijing's objections, maintaining that Ladakh is an integral part of its territory. It says the move aims to improve public recognition of these locations. Now, the latest exchange comes amid ongoing efforts by both parties to ease border tensions following a deadly military clash in the region in 2020. Now, to help us unpack more, we are joined now by Ivan Litterev, a research fellow, Institute of South Asian Studies, the National University of Singapore, speaking to us from New Delhi. Well, thanks very much, Dr. Litterev, for joining us. Now, this isn't a tactic that China is unfamiliar with, given that, you know, China itself has previously undertaken a similar naming exercises in Arunachal Pradesh. So first up, what do you make of China's response? We heard their Mao Ning's response earlier, and also India's decision to put these names on a map.
2: I think that China's decision to respond in this way was highly predictable. And actually, I think that by the standards of bilateral relations, I think that the Chinese response is relatively measured and restrained. When it comes down to India's decision to name these locations in the Western sector, I think that this pursues three objectives. First, to strengthen India's hold on these territories. Second, to signal to China that India is not softening its position on the border, because many people in Beijing seem to want to put the territorial dispute a little bit on the back burner in the bilateral relationship. And third, I think that India is trying to strengthen its negotiation positions in bilateral talks with China.
0: And also, this comes at an interesting point in the relationship, because you have written before, rather recently, about Modi and Xi's meeting in September and how you said that that reaffirmed the thaw in relations, but that did not amount to a reset. So, Dr. Litterev, when you look at this latest dispute over Ladakh, what does it tell you about, you know, how far that thaw can go while this border issue still remains unresolved?
2: Well, I think that by definition, the border dispute imposes limitations on how much China-India relations can improve. Nevertheless, because they started at such a low point, I still think that there is substantial ground that the toll can cover, especially when it comes down to economics. both sides can ease some of the economic restrictions that they have put on the other side. On the Chinese side, for example, China can ease its restrictions on the export of rare earths, tunnel boring equipment, tunnel boring machines, fertilizers. On the Indian side, India can relax further some of its rules on Chinese investment in India. So I think there is still a lot of room for the talk to go, especially in economics. So I'm optimistic that this thing is not going to derail the talk. And by the way, in August, there was a similar incident in the eastern sector when India named a number of locations in Arunachal Pradesh, and this did not derail President Xi's visit to India in September. So we shouldn't read too much into this, I believe.
0: All right. So I hear your optimism there in terms of China-India relations. But I mean, would you say India is okay, also trying to improve ties with Beijing, but they're also getting closer to countries like Australia and Japan. How do you think Beijing deals with all of that?
2: Well, I think that Beijing has fundamentally accepted that that China and India are rivals, and there will be substantial geopolitical and security competition between them. So I don't think that China is surprised. But I also believe that their best way to deal with this is to kind of turn down a little bit tensions on the border, stabilize the border, something they have been doing for the last 2 years and even slightly more than 2 years, and obviously to keep on using Pakistan as a counterweight to India, something that they have been doing to great effect for many years. Also, I think that the Chinese are somewhat less concerned about India, because obviously there are substantial strains in the India-US relationship. And clearly, their main adversary, competitor in the Indo-Pacific is the United States. And neither Japan nor Australia can fill U.S. shoes and play the same role buttressing up Indian power against China as the United States has. So I think that Beijing now is much more at ease.
0: So if we look ahead now, you talked about how, you know, India, China try and tone down the tension, you know, throw in Pakistan in there. But where do you see realistically this relationship is heading? And I guess what is the key thing we should be watching out for next to see, you know, if this relationship is progressing, you know, as it should?
2: I think that we should watch two things. The first thing is economic concessions on both sides on some issues like export of critical minerals and rare earths from China, or kind of further loosening of restrictions on Chinese investment in India. Also, I think that probably technology transfer is another very important thing to watch. I think that India needs Chinese technology, but China does not want to transfer technology to India. So this is another thing to watch. And of course, we have to watch also the negotiations about potential early harvest agreement on the less contested parts of the border. This is the so-called middle sector of the border and Sikkim. These are the least contested parts of the border. And for a while, there has been talk about a potential deal for these less contested parts of the border. And this is called an early harvest agreement. There is a major debate right now in India whether India should pursue such an agreement or not.
0: Oh, plenty to watch. Both sides try to improve ties while also managing those longstanding differences. Well, always good to speak with you, and thanks for sharing your

0: silver bullet.
1: It's not just following AI like a monkey.
2: There are a lot of areas we still need people to do well.
0: Can businesses adapt fast enough? Workforce transformation, people at the core. 15th October, Thursday on CNA.
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4: Malaysia once welcomed the Rohingya. Now resentment is rising.
5: Saya tak nak satu hari ini negara saya dijajah pula oleh puan Rohingya ni.
6: The hatred has been translated into actions.
4: As humanitarian ideals collide with growing opposition, Malaysia faces a dilemma. What should it do with the Rohingya?
7: Anwar inherited thousands of Rohingyas that are already here. What can he do?
4: Insight Thursday on CNA.
8: Explore a turbulent Asia where humanity, resilience and tradition take the spotlight this October on CNA. During the Japanese occupation of Singapore, an unlikely bond took root.
9: Honor went to the Japanese High Command, imploring them to conserve the collections of the gardens.
8: Discover how scientists came together to protect Singapore's gardens and treasures in War at the Gardens. In Nepal, a devastating flood tears through mountain valleys, sweeping away homes and lives.
10: People are crying and shouting.
8: Witness extraordinary acts of courage as communities come together to search, rescue and rebuild. In Nepal, the floods wake. And in Taiwan, 11,000 pigeons are released far out at sea. Their quest to race back home, guided only by instinct.
11: 每一只,每一个都要回来, 知道吗?
8: Explore the extraordinary bond between humans and birds behind a tradition facing an uncertain future in Inside Out Asia, Taiwan's Pigeon Kings, this October on CNA.
12: Hello again. Good to have your company on East Asia tonight. We've got Olivia standing by with the very latest in business and trade. So, Liv, it seems like all eyes on China's export machine firing on all cylinders. But does that then also highlight the fact that it's got this growing reliance on overseas demand?
13: Firing on all cylinders is correct, Otelli. So China is now on track to surpass last year's record surplus of $1.2 trillion. But surging exports could also add to trade tensions with major partners, including the European Union. Global demand for AI-related goods bump up shipments in September. Let's take a closer look at the latest numbers out of China. U.S. dollar-denominated overseas shipments, that rose more than 36% on year, beating estimates and outpacing the 25% growth we saw in August. Now, imports beat expectations of a slowdown, actually rising 31%. And that brings China's trade surplus to more than $130 billion for the month. Customs Vice Minister Wang Jun said that Chinese trade from January to September grew at the fastest pace in 5 years. He added that China's complete supply chains and tech innovations are able to support growing demand for computing and power. Moving on to stock markets now. Greater China indices are mixed today as investors busy assessing that data. But at the moment, Shenzhen and Hang Seng are recovering from losses in early trade, but ended the day in the red. 0.8% down for Shenzhen, for Shanghai and Shenzhen more than 1.9, nearly 2%. And traders also weighing rising inflationary pressures in the country as oil prices surge past $100 a barrel. Factory gate inflation, that rose 5% on year in September, up from 3.8% in the previous month. Consumer inflation also climbed 0.9% in last month as non-food prices increase ahead of the holidays. And to explain what the numbers tell us about the state of China's economy, let's bring in Gary Ng, senior economist at Natixis. He's joining us live from Hong Kong. Gary, thanks so much for your time. You've seen the numbers there. We see exports booming, imports much stronger than expected. Inflation is picking up. What do you think is the single most important signal here about the underlying health of China's economy?
14: Well, it shows very clearly that export remains one of the spotlights in the Chinese economy right now. And if you look at different products, it's not only about the Chinese goods are cheaper than the others. It's about it is more competitive from the tech advantage, such as electric vehicles, batteries, and increasingly the AI-related products as well. So with this environment,

0: development together with this self-sufficiency push by the Chinese government in really reducing import on certain products, it seems that China is definitely on track to historically high trade surplus this year. And next year, if we do not really see any major geopolitical tensions among trading partners, or there could be different deals that can be reached between China and others, then it is possible that the sector will continue to do well. But of course, this is only the external front. We do see that from other data point that the economy is increasingly K-shaped and domestic demand remains still rather challenging.
1: All right. I'd like to zoom in on that domestic demand. We're seeing factory gate inflation that hit 5% versus just 0.9% for consumers. Does this actually signal a genuine recovery in demand, or mainly higher costs for businesses and consumers in general?
0: I would say that a large part of the contribution still comes from this supply side factors. And of course, the global situation has continued to lift energy and commodity prices. This has also led to an increase of prices in the upstream sector in China, in the manufacturing sector. But indeed, if you look at the weaker demand downstream, we haven't really seen this any strong pass-through effect into the downstream manufacturing sector, and let alone the consumer price as well. So therefore, the demand story is still quite not there yet, but the reinflation story is also not quite here yet. I do think that a large part of it eventually will end up in a situation that will squeeze corporate profits, which is definitely not the best thing that China wants right now.
1: All right, Gary, we see China continuing to run a huge trade surplus. At what point does that export strength become a vulnerability?
0: Well, I would say that China is very competitive both in the exchange rate right now, even though the yuan has strengthened quite a bit this year. But given that there has been quite a huge production price gap between China versus the world, what we see in the currency market right now is definitely nothing compared to that. And at the same time, many Chinese goods has indeed really become way more competitive, even versus many foreign competitors. So even though there may be different deals or quota, etc., this shouldn't at this stage be able to stop this demand on Chinese goods. So therefore, I would say that the tipping point is here is that, well, we have seen some investigation, maybe by the US on China's overcapacity, or maybe with the EU on this actually growing historically high trade surplus again. But then China will try to diversify to other market to make up for the losses. So even for next year, unless we see even broader tensions with maybe other ASEAN countries, etc., I guess the export sector will continue to do quite well. And some of this pressure may also be mitigated by Chinese investing in other economic blocks, such as the EU, to bypass the tariff and quotas.
1: Yeah, because not just EU, right, Gary? The US already concerned about China's trade practices and industrial capacity. Could this export surge deepen those tensions, even with other parts of the world?
0: Well, definitely. And I mean, in this month, we already see China's trade surplus to the EU reaching a record high. For the US, the situation may be slightly less severe on paper in the direct trade, simply because the US has a lot of tariff, a lot of restriction to Chinese products anyway. But China has been rerouting its goods through the freight market towards the developed market, including the US. So if we begin to see a greater scrutiny in terms of such a trade, and it's possible that there could be a losing momentum in the China's total export environment. But again, because of the advantages that we have mentioned before, I do think that unless other countries increase the competitiveness, then the question is really where is the alternative? If there's no alternative, consumers will still need to buy from China, even at a higher cost.
1: There may not be another alternative. Well, a conversation for another day. But for now, thanks so much, Gary, for your insight. That was Gary Ng, senior economist at Natixis in Hong Kong. On to another story now. Taiwan says significant progress has been made in proposed plans to ramp up its purchases of natural gas from the U.S. The deal could also see the island invest billions in an Alaskan LNG project. The comments follow U.S. President Donald Trump's announcement at a campaign rally in Alaska ahead of next month's midterm elections.
2: It's one of the biggest deals ever made. They're going to pay it, and that's a 20-year period that guarantees success. And Taiwan will also invest $4.4 billion into the project, on top of $50 billion already committed by South Korea to Alaska.
1: Taiwan's Economic Affairs Ministry responded, confirming the island's energy company, CPC, could invest $4.4 billion in the project and buy 6 million tons of LNG annually once production begins, with the earliest deliveries expected as soon as 2032. And it noted that Alaska's location would reduce dependence on other shipping routes. The island's premier separately said the investment is to ensure stable and resilient energy supplies. And that's all I have in business for now, but I'll be joining you again later in the show for more business updates. Otelli?
3: Okay, looking forward to that, Olivia. Thanks for now. Coming up, we will be live at the annual meetings of the IMF and World Bank with Saksit Sarasombat for a look into Thailand's flagship initiative to combat digital financial fraud.
4: Yes, indeed. The Bangkok Blueprint is being touted as a landmark initiative to combat cyber fraud. We will have more after the break.

0: Biodiversity is booming, which is inviting for some local foragers and farmers who embrace edible wildlife.
1: We're the largest organic banana grower in Singapore.
2: This is a gem.
3: Amazing.
4: Yeah. So the mulberries are from the garden.
5: No, that's delicious.
6: Singapore is ramping up conservation efforts locally and across the region.
7: I really do love reptiles and finding out about them, so I really love my job.
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9: 目前还是一直要创新一些新的东西，我也不希望是人家把我看作是八十岁的人。
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0: reporting East Asia tonight. And here are the headlines we're following. Japan summons Russia's ambassador to protest the arrest of a Japanese journalist on suspicion of espionage. Tokyo is seeking his early release and has urged Moscow to ensure fair and impartial treatment. And in a separate incident, Japan's protesting a Chinese delegation visit to an island controlled by Moscow but claimed by Tokyo, calling it completely unacceptable. Strong demand for AI products fueling China's export engine, underscoring its reliance on overseas markets to drive growth amid sluggish domestic consumption. Now, the International Monetary Fund is warning that higher borrowing costs are here to stay, adding pressure on governments already grappling with rising debt. And it's also urging countries to rein in spending and reduce deficits, warning that delaying action could make the challenge even harder in the years ahead.
1: Yes, CNA's Elizabeth Ngo is at the IMF World Bank annual meetings in Bangkok. She asked IMF Chief Kristalina Georgieva how ASEAN economies are impacted and how much policies

0: face they should have to respond.
1: You talked about how rising debt and bond issuance in advanced economies are pushing up global borrowing costs. How much are the U.S. and other advanced economies' fiscal choices constraining ASEAN's policy space, especially for debt burden countries? So with Thailand, let's look at that. You know, they're already facing high household debt. How can governments build resilience if borrowing costs stay higher for longer?
2: Thank you for this question. I'm really grateful you're asking it because the element of what if they stay longer, the answer is very likely they will stay higher longer. Why? Because this is not a speculative increase of yields. It is based on change in the underlying conditions. And there are, so now I'm going to make your life harder. There are six drivers. In different combination, they present themselves in different countries. One, energy prices, inflation up. Two, as a result, interest rates up. Three, because of the mostly the AI enthusiasm, investment demand for money up. Four, because the economy is doing well in some of the systemically important places, expectation for further tightening up. And last but not least, we have the expectation that growth would remain, that AI is going to drive growth up and it would remain strong for a long time. So it's a complicated picture. As I said, in different countries, these factors would act differently, but no question they are defining a higher yield environment. Now, what does that mean? What it means is that for emerging markets, say for Thailand, cost of borrowing is higher. Not because spreads are rising. For emerging markets, by and large, they're kind of stable. Spreads are stable. But the floor is going up. And that is eroding the gains emerging markets have achieved by making cost of debt service higher. So what can countries do? By the way, there is no problem. Markets are functioning. Countries, financial conditions still remain, relatively speaking, accommodative. What can a country like Thailand do? Focus to lift up your growth. Make sure that you have very strong macro foundations, so you're not vulnerable to shocks. And for Thailand and ASEAN, work harder to improve the benefits from regional integration. ASEAN is a wonderful place, very dynamic countries, also countries where the spirit of people, there is that positive energy that comes in many of them from youthful populations. But ASEAN is trading more with the rest of the world than within ASEAN. Trade in ASEAN is 22%. Within ASEAN is 22%. In the European Union, it is 60%. So there is a lot that Thailand can do just by taking advantage of its neighbors. Now, for fairness to Thailand, this is one of the countries that is on the frontier of benefiting from the AI investment boom. And that is, of course, a very good thing. And it's one of the countries that is thinking early about the risks of the AI investment boom. Thai? Are you Thai or no?
3: I'm Singaporean.
2: Singaporean, okay. Singapore is the country that leads on AI. And I will share with this

0: wonderful group, an observation. When I was in Singapore just before the annual meetings, it impressed me how much attention is being paid in Singapore to the risks associated with AI. So they are ahead, they see better than the rest of the world that yes, there are benefits, but there are risks that we need to attend to.
1: Well, Ms. Georgieva's comments come as the fund continues to call for advanced economies to rein in government spending, cut deficits and lower debt levels, warning that any delay would only make it harder in the future. Now, the IMF earlier warned that global public debt was on track to hit 100% of GDP by 2030. And it said between February and September, the average G7 10-year yield jumped more than 100 basis points, hitting its highest level in nearly two decades. And the IMF said that the effective average cost of government financing was projected to rise to 3.7% by 2031 from 2.3% in 2021. And adding to the stress, advanced economies, they are refinancing more debt at shorter maturities, which could mean higher policy rates hit government borrowing costs faster, which means central banks may need to keep interest rates higher for longer, and that will constrain the ability of governments to respond to downturns, as they also continue to spend on addressing other pressing needs in their countries like aging populations and energy security. That's why the IMF is calling on governments to get ahead of the debt problem faster, because a longer fiscal adjustment is delayed, the eventual cost could be higher. Elizabeth Neo, CNA, Bangkok.
2: Host nation Thailand there also launching its flagship Bangkok Blueprint initiative at the annual meetings today. The policy framework, developed in partnership with the IMF and World Bank, is aimed at combating financial fraud.
3: And for all the details, let's go to CNA's Saksit Sasambat. He joins us live at the event grounds in Bangkok. So, Saksit, just walk us through the key measures that was laid out in the framework.
4: Now, if you compare the IMF annual meetings with other bilateral meetings such as the APEC or ASEAN, they normally come out with joint declarations. The equivalent of that is the so-called Bangkok Blueprint that is being touted as a landmark, even a legacy document by not only the Thai government, the Bank of Thailand, but also done in cooperation with the IMF itself. And it focuses on cyber fraud. We all know people over the past couple of years that have been scammed out of money via online transactions, or whether it is somebody being being targeted by a deepfake or AI or altered voice. So this is basically what this document is talking about. And in that document, there are 12 so-called key considerations that are spanning from legal foundations, cross-country cooperations, but also about mitigating the risk among financial institutions, and also what to do to help the victims of these scams here. And we're going to hear from the Thai Deputy Prime Minister, Niti Than Prapat, who is going to lay out the cost of it, but also the need of this blueprint.
5: It has costed the world economy around $1 trillion annually, or 3% of global GDP. Fraud and scams are international in nature. Victims may be in one country, the scammers operate from another, and the money moves through a third. Yet, our response remains at national levels with limited coordination. Scammers take advantage of these gaps. That's why no country can tackle these problems alone. This is where the Bangkok Blueprint comes in. It is meant to be a policy guide for us to cooperate and for countries to adapt to their own unique context. We want people to feel safe using digital financial services. This is important for financial inclusion and for maintaining trust in the financial system.
4: Now, for more details on the why and hows of the Bangkok Blueprint, I spoke earlier with some of the co-authors of this document, Marina Moretti and Dirk Jan from the International Monetary Fund. And I began by asking whether or not, given that these scam centers have

0: been popping up in the border regions around Thailand and in Southeast Asia, whether this problem is a Southeast Asian-based problem now or not.
1: It is very important that countries understand that this is an issue that is, goes across countries, across sectors, involves both the private and the public sector, and which is why we have developed the Bangkok Blueprint as a foundational contribution to help countries think about how they can customize policy responses in a what we call a whole of ecosystem approach, in which different institutions, both in the public and private sector, can work together toward solving this global problem.
0: Whenever a scam happens, there's always also going to be the question about responsibilities and liabilities here, right? So how is the Bangkok Blueprint addressing this, and how is it addressing the implementation of it?
2: So this goes beyond the financial sector, which also means that the response needs to be much broader. It needs to connect all the dots from, you know, in this case they talk about upstream, so where it starts. This is often in the social media or social media platforms, digital platforms. And at the end, downstream, you have the financial institution where the actual loss may occur to the consumer. But you need to look at the whole chain. And before we even talk about, you know, the liability, I think everyone has a responsibility and everyone needs to play their role and understand their responsibility and accountability in the overall process and in data sharing to actually prevent many of the frauds from happening and to be adequate with that. And it also relates to when thinking about financial services.
0: Cyber frauds are not new in that sense. We all remember like the email frauds from the 2000s, not too long ago. It's just a form that has changed and evolved over time, especially when we're talking about deepfakes, artificial intelligence, that are supercharging these kind of frauds here as well. Is it on the regulator side and also on the law enforcement side, is it always going to be that they are playing catch up to those that are advancing their schemes with technological process?
2: It is very clear that you know, the bad actors, they have no constraints, right? They can change their strategy tomorrow or overnight or within an hour or use a new technology or... And in a way, as an authority, you will need to respond. But if you want to, you know, have certain responsibilities for actors in the system, it may require a legal change, it may require, and there are whole processes to it. Also, when it comes to the exchange of information cross-border to do something, that takes time, right? But in that sense, I think we, and I see this happening, of course, the way that threat actors are behaving, it also requires that the authorities and also whether the financial or the private institutions, whether it's social media and the financial institutions, we need to start acting in a different way. Right? So speed is required, which needs a new way of thinking, a new way of data sharing, which needs technology in itself. So technology is helping the bad actors, but it definitely can also be used in the fraud resilient design from the outset to help for data analytics and help identify what are risk factors, what are maybe mule accounts, where are people likely to be defrauded. So there are a lot of things that the technology can also support actually the fraud resilient design.
0: But the Bangkok Blueprint is being touted as a legacy piece of these IMF meetings here in Bangkok. But what are the benchmarks for that? How do you measure success of that Bangkok Blueprint? Are we talking about reduced number of scams, reduced number of losses, or something more intangible?
1: I think it's both tangible and intangible. We will certainly want to see reduced number of losses, and I think the governor this morning, you know, mentioned that thinking about how to work together cross sector and cross countries has already had an impact here domestically. So we will want to see less, you know, impact of fraud as a result of better prevention, better detection, and better response and recovery. You know, as I mentioned earlier, we would also like to see, you know, continued progress in digital financial services adoption because people maintain trust in the financial system. And because of our international role, I think we want to see this particular topic remaining on the top of the international policy agenda at all levels.
3: Well, Saxe, we understand that it's a newly introduced policy framework, but what are some of the top challenges that the Bangkok blueprint could face?
0: I think the first problem here is implied in the name. It's a blueprint. It's a guideline. It's not a legally binding agreement. So if you want to be more cynical, it is a suggestion for other countries to pick them up or not. So this is something that, you know, a lot of countries and a lot of jurisdictions have to consider whether these guidelines that are in the blueprint are suitable for them or not. The problem, on the other hand, is also, especially when we look where these scam compounds actually are, they are in country where governance and law enforcement is very weak. So that is one of the vulnerabilities here, so to speak. And of course, the technological advancement and progress is another one. We mentioned that they are playing catch up with AI being assisted here, that it's, and especially with the talk of AI going rogue, that this could exacerbate and also further the headaches of many people involved here. But if you want to look at a success story, at least a partial success story here, actually there's one here in Thailand as well. The Bank of the governor of the Bank of Thailand, in his speech, he said that, you know, while in 2024 financial fraud losses were 43 billion Thai baht in 2024, for the first half in this year, it was just over 9 billion baht. So there is progress to be made, but it is a long fight, and that long fight has just started. The hope here is that the Bangkok blueprint will be the first step of it.
3: All right, Saksit, thank you so much. CNA's Saksit Sayasombat live from Bangkok there. Still coming up on East Asia Tonight, China is firmly in focus. The Bloomberg a New Economy Forum in New Delhi. Can economies reduce their reliance on Beijing while keeping trade ties intact? Insights from our correspondent Ishan Garg after the break.
4: In this age of AI, businesses are under pressure.
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10: Right in a chaotic moment.
0: Midnight later tonight here in Thailand. 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
16: Malaysia once welcomed the Rohingya. 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
16: 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What should it do with the Rohingya?
18: 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What can he do?
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19: 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CNA. Understand Asia.
3: It's day two of the Bloomberg New Economy Forum in New Delhi, with discussions so far covering everything from trade-offs of self-sufficiency as well as the implications of shifting power dynamics in the global order. That's right. Otelli, the conversations also explored how economies are working to reduce critical dependencies, diversify supply chains and strengthen resilience amid growing global uncertainties. Ishan Garg is covering the forum for CNA, and he joins us live now from New Delhi. Ishan, so with countries and companies trying to cut back on critical dependencies, China plus one has been touted as an answer. But is that strategy enough?
20: Well, Well, that's been one of the key questions being raised here in New Delhi, and the consensus among the attendees seemed to be one word: diversification. So in a sense, they say that the answer to China plus one strategy is perhaps China plus five. We heard from the Brazilian company Suzano CEO, who talked about how diversifying away from China into countries like India, for example, could prove to be one good option for different corporations. We also heard from other attendees who said that, in their view, places like North America and Europe could also be alternative options for companies to go and invest and build there. But one question that's also jumped out from this conversation is, well, who's going to pay for all that diversification? And that's one question that corporates say they are still trying to find answers to. We also heard from the Japanese trading company Marubeni's CEO Masayuki Omoto, who said that investing in self-sufficient companies across geographies, which includes Asia, Europe, and America, could be the answer to China plus one. And he also said that investments and capital expenditures will go up as a result of that, and companies will have to prepare for it.
3: You also had the opportunity to speak with the Canadian Minister of International Trade on his country's strategy when it comes to dealing with China. What did he tell you?
20: Well, the Canadian Minister, Maninder Sidhu, talked about how, first of all, middle powers can work together to de-risk themselves from some of the emerging supply chain issues and how they can build more resilient systems. But when it comes to China, he said, and I asked this question asking if he wants to de-risk from China, he said it's important for Canada and China to work together.
21: So the way I see China, they're our second largest trading partner. It's important we continue to engage with China. I'll be heading there next month to continue our conversations on our arrangement that we have. Look, we have a lot of agriculture goods that are exported to China, but we also look at China as a partner in energy security technology. That's important. If you look at what they have in energy storage and the technology around it, that's something that Canada can utilize and build off of. And so it's important to engage with China, but it's also important to build up our own resiliency in Canada. And so we're very blessed in Canada to have the natural resources that the world needs. In fact, we're the only country in the Western Hemisphere that has every single element required to build an electric battery. And so that's where we come in. Some of the technologies are Canadian, but we're working with partners from around the world to say, hey, how do we co-develop technologies and processing capabilities in Canada, but in other like-minded trusted nations as well, to make sure that industries have options? Because everyone is looking for redundancies, as you know. They're looking for backup and they're looking for options. And so this is a conversation I had even in Mumbai here with many of the conglomerates that produce vehicles. They're looking for an alternative supply, and Canada is that alternative partner.
3: In other news, China has confirmed that a new bridge linking it to North Korea will open tomorrow. The launch comes after more than a decade of delays. The four-lane New Yalu River Bridge stretches 3 kilometers, connecting China's Dandong City to Sinuiju in North Korea. Now, this is set to become the largest land crossing for bilateral trade, easing pressure on an aging bridge that handles more than 70% of official trade between the countries. The bridge was originally due to open in 2014 after China completed infrastructure on its side, but the launch was delayed. Japan's farm minister, Kazuo Yana, has resigned after local media reports tied him to a series of incidents that could potentially violate Japan's electoral laws. Now, his departure marks the first for a minister in Prime Minister Sanae Takaichi's administration. Mr. Yana, who was appointed by Ms. Takaichi in a cabinet reshuffle last month, came under fire for remarks about cutting road funding to municipalities, which did not support him in February's polls. Now, he later retracted those remarks after widespread criticism. And that's all I've got for you for Wednesday's edition of East Asia Tonight.
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0: Singapore. 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

0: trying to like constantly go for more internships because I want to be able to like stand out.
1: I tend to see my self-worth as like how busy I am.
2: Personally, for me, it has always been work hard, play hard.
3: Work, ambition, friends. There always seems to be something competing with rest.
0: I'm so tired of thinking, I just want to pick up my phone and off my brain.
3: They're only in their 20s and early 30s, but could the way they live be aging them faster?
4: Your numbers more closely reflect those who might be in their 50s or maybe even 60s.
2: What the f***?
3: Could a series of small, targeted adjustments help them reclaim their health and their youth?
5: You dropped your levels by 80%.
2: Oh my God!

0: My name is Tommy. I'm currently 25 years old, and currently I'm an undergrad in SIT pursuing a degree in financial technology.
1: For Tommy, university isn't just about getting a degree. He's already on his third internship.
0: I'm trying to constantly

0: school for more internships because I want to be able to like stand out. There's like studies to say that if you're coming out with only one internship when you graduate, you're already losing out to like 50% of the population.
1: This time, Tommy's interning with a tech startup that uses AI to help companies comply with regulations.
0: Yeah, I'm specializing in how do I improve AI to where there are issues like legal texts are being hard to decipher.
1: With no prior legal training and AI evolving by the day, Tommy is constantly learning on the job. By afternoon, he's mentally drained.
0: So that's where I'll get like my daily muffin and then a coffee to like just boost through the remaining rest of the day.
1: What adds to Tommy's daily fatigue is his hour-long commute home.
0: After work, when I kind of reach home, the energy level is just dead.
1: To revitalize himself, Tommy goes for an evening run and supper twice a week.
0: It's very good for me, like I would say mentally. It's able to really distract myself from all of this stress. But for the physical aspect, I wouldn't say it's the best because after a run, you know, like when you're feeling very hungry, very tired, a nice, oily, deep-fried food is always reassuring for me.
1: After supper, Tommy gets home close to 11 p.m., but he isn't done yet.
0: Right now, I'm going to graduate very soon, so I think I'm trying to like work on my resume. But not just that, because I think being a technical student, I definitely cannot like neglect my coding skills. Usually after work, that's what I try to do so that I'm more employable in the future.
1: By bedtime, Tommy is left totally exhausted.
0: I'm so tired of thinking, I just want to pick up my phone and off my brain. So I think I watch around 2 to 3 a.m. in the morning. Starting work has actually like made doom scrolling like become worse.
2: Sometimes if you don't give yourself enough time to wind down, right, anxiety starts to creep in. You start to think about what has happened during work. And to avoid this anxiety, a lot of us turn to doom scrolling, something that activates a dopamine reward-seeking part of the brain, which is also the same sense of fulfillment from gambling slot machine. It's the same kind of system engineered into social media. With all this content that makes you a little bit more stimulated, before you know it, it's already 3 a.m. This creates a vicious cycle that causes you poor sleep and poor cardiometabolic health.
1: Tommy's doom-scrolling habit now extends well into his weekends.
0: It's really like a downward spiral. Like I used to be what they call like a party animal in the weekends where I like go out with my friends. I just realized I'm getting so tired and don't have like the energy to go out once before. So I think maybe something is wrong.
1: Looking for answers to his exhaustion, Tommy meets biomedical engineer Professor Dean Ho, an expert in digital medicine.
3: Welcome, Tommy. How are you doing today?
0: Tired.
3: Yeah. Okay.
1: Tommy's tiredness is something the professor can relate to.
3: In 2021, I remember seeing a photo of myself, and I frankly didn't recognize who I was looking at. It was hard for me to walk upstairs. Afternoons in particular were very fatiguing for me. When I decided that I no longer wanted to be the dean that drank 5 iced lemon teas at a single sitting, I decided to re-engineer my whole regimen, but slowly.
1: As he changed his exercise, diet, and sleep, Professor Ho tracked how his body responded. His team's AI model estimated his biological age at around 32, nearly 15 years younger than his actual age.
3: What I'm excited about is getting to know the participants and how we can design the micro adjustments that will work for them.
4: Do you feel rested when you wake up in the morning?
0: I think, especially on weekdays, I don't really feel rested.
4: A key cornerstone of what we're going to look at for you is to maybe adjust your sleep a little bit earlier. Mm. We're not going to be drastic about it. That afternoon coffee. Maybe adjusting that 30 minutes earlier.
0: Yeah, I think definitely that's doable.
4: We're going to add one to this. Either reducing the sugar in the coffee to start.
0: In the coffee?
4: Mm-hmm.
0: Yeah, I think I can try that. But that wouldn't touch my cupcake sugar, right?
4: that's a good point. We're wanting to kind of have you digest and finish some of these food items that might be impeding your sleep. And any possibility or thoughts on even a few days a week moving your phone outside of your bedroom?
0: I think especially for like peers my age, a phone is our everything. How am I going to survive in this kind of new environment? So I think there's something like I have to try, but I'm very reluctant to go about it.
4: this is a journey. And how we help you use your data to drive better outcomes for you, that's going to be the goal.
0: Mm. All right.
5: I'm open to trying that.
2: My name is Nicole, and I just hit 30 this year. I would say I'm a very ambitious person, sometimes over-ambitious. So I balance a lot of things in my life all the time. Firstly, I have a 9-to-6 job. And secondly, I have part-time masters now. So I go to school for classes and also for my group projects. Thirdly, I also go to the gym quite often. I like to work out. Fourth, I'm also very busy currently with a wedding. So I'm getting married in the next few days. Towards the wedding, there are a lot of decisions that you have to make with your partner. In the days before, we didn't really sleep much. I averaged about like 3 hours a day. And I was really just functioning on adrenaline.
1: Keeping busy is nothing new for Nicole. She has been packing her days and cutting back on sleep since she was a teenager. She juggled cross-country training and schoolwork at the Singapore Sports School.
2: I actually had like this sleep debt ever since secondary school, trying to compete at a national level. So some of the habits also spill over, and I just never really had the chance to address them, even though I know that they were unhealthy.
1: Among the bad habits Nicole has carried into working life is repeatedly snoozing her morning alarm.
2: For my alarm clock strategy, I set a lot of alarms with irregular intervals. They can range from like maybe 7:10, then the next one will be like 7:13, the next one will be like 7:19.
1: Her inability to wake up on time has affected her professional life.
2: I have ever missed a very important meeting before, and it was like a meeting with the clients. But I think luckily for me, I had very good bosses. They made a joke out of it, and then they even gave me like an alarm clock the next day just to remind me to be timely and wake up.
1: Nicole wants to change, but she's already running late for her first appointment with Professor Dean Ho.
2: I slept at 2 or 3 a.m., so I only had like 5 hours of sleep. I still didn't reach on time because of a jam, but yeah, this is life.
4: Hi, Nicole. How are you?
2: Hi, nice to meet you. I am super tired.
4: Super tired. Yes. Thanks for kicking things off with that.
2: I've just always felt tired and sometimes out of control. I just really want to see how I can address this. I don't think I can go on for any longer. And I think it's actually quite unhealthy because it does affect other things like my fitness and also other aspects of my mental health, my ability to like remember important details because I just have so much things in my mind these days.
6: Tomorrow what time do you wake up?
2: Tomorrow when you wake up? Just ready to sleep.
6: Huh?
2: I usually have a lot of things to do in the evenings, outside of school and work. Most of the times, I get to bed around like 1 or 2 a.m.
4: So it seems like you're operating at a very high level. Are you able to move your sleep 10 minutes earlier, 20 minutes at a time for a week?
2: Okay.
4: Giving it a go?
2: Yeah.
4: She was also a little bit late to our first meeting today. In working with her, I think it's important to make sure that she can maybe move her sleep time up a little bit so she has more energy waking up in the morning to tackle her day ahead. What type of workout regimen do you have? I understand you compete as well.
2: I go to the gym quite often, about like 4 or 5 times a week. And these usually happen after work, about like 6, 7 p.m. in the day.
4: What time would you say you're done with the workout?
2: About 9 p.m.
4: 9 p.m.
2: Yeah.
4: After the discussion with Nicole, I think of the words ambition and drive. She's a skilled multitasker, packs the schedule in every day. We're now going to work with her to channel that ambition and that drive into taking better care of her own health.
7: I'm Nashul Haq. I'm 32 years old, and I'm doing trade compliance for a contact lens company. Personally, for me, it's always been work hard, play hard. So with the amount of unhealthy food I eat, actually, I try to offset it with all the exercising, like gym work, also with the running and whatnot. With most Malay food, it's usually oily. But I mean, I do enjoy it. I live for food.
1: After his workday, Nazrul has many nighttime pursuits. One of them is day trading on the US stock market.
7: You deal with real money, so the losses are real, the profits are real as well. So the emotions are actually quite crazy.
1: He also socializes actively at night on his mobile or in person. And occasionally, Nazrul wakes up to watch his favorite football team.
7: I'm a huge United fan, so I try to wake up for their matches about 3 or 4 a.m. I've been supporting them ever since I was 6 years old.
8: Bang, belum tidur lagi?
7: Jagi, aku tengah main phone.
8: Pukul berapa ni? Tak malam lambat sangat.
7: Okay, thank you.
8: Okay,
7: good night.
8: Alright,
7: love you.
8: Good night.
7: I'm still tired lah because work has been mad.
8: You should sleep early. Patut tidur cepat lah.
7: Yeah,
8: so you have enough rest. If not, then nanti once you get older, then you will...
7: Do you feel it, Hassan?
8: Yes.
7: Really,
8: yes. Dulu ayah pun selalu tidur lambat. Once you hit your 40s, that's when you feel lethargic.
7: Is it worse when you're 40?
1: Now as he's entered his early 30s, Nazrul feels the effects of his chronic lack of sleep.
7: I do get bouts of migraine.
4: You had mentioned that you're sleeping around 2 or 3 a.m. Does that ever stretch itself out sometimes to 3:30?
7: Sometimes 4, sometimes 5. On some days, I'll be functioning with like a couple of hours of sleep.
4: Yeah, I was thinking 2 hours.
7: Yeah, it gets me very cranky, to be honest. I'll be in a very bad mood. I'll start to get a bit annoyed at all the petty stuff. I don't think it's nice at all. Like, letting your feelings out on another person.
4: When does that crankiness start?
7: Oh, after lunch especially, when you're going through food coma.
4: Yes. I hear that you've got access to amazing food. Tell me more about that.
7: I honestly feel that both my mom and my dad are actually good cooks. So usually I'll try to go home and have my dinner at home instead of heading out with friends because I mean, it's mom's cooking. Yeah,
4: that's right. What's her cooking like?
7: Oh, it's your ayam lemak, your asam pedas. But we all know that it's oily and it's unhealthy, but I'll take it.
4: It's mom's food. It's homemade. It's hearty. It really soothes us in the end. Can I try sometime?
7: Of course. Come
4: I'm
7: over.
4: Looking forward to it. I'll try it out. Fitness is a really set part of your life. It's something you prioritize?
7: I mean, considering the amount of unhealthy food I eat, the amount of cigarettes I smoke, I try to balance it out.
4: You mentioned smoking. What does that look like for you?
7: It's a pack a day.
4: A pack a day?
7: Yeah. Started off as habit, but I use it as a stress reliever at times. So when I'm more stressed out, I tend to smoke more. Or when I'm hanging out with friends, I smoke more as well.
4: So it's a social thing as well?
7: Yeah. Most of the time, it's spending time with my dad. We smoke together and we'll talk everything and anything under the sun, to be honest. Yeah.
4: Is it something you've wanted to work on?
7: Nah. Yeah, I never. I never had this thinking where I wanted to quit smoking.
4: Mm.
7: Yeah.
4: We settled on having him maybe reduce by about a quarter pack a day. Something that took some discussion. I also told them that if they would be able to commit to these micro adjustments, I would do the same. I love French fries. Part of this journey, I've made a commitment to not have French fries for a long time. You know, I think part of living well is not living a life of restriction, of deprivation. It's balance and honoring food tradition, family tradition, honoring ourselves as well by taking care of ourselves, and just kind of like micro adjusting a little bit here, a little bit there to the NOS you want to be in the next iteration. How about that?
7: Sounds good.
4: Perfect.
7: I want to see how even those small things can have bigger advantage for me over in the future. Honestly, the biggest fear was the smoking. Yeah, but after talking with Prof, I don't think there's going to be a lot of drastic changes. I've got no fear. I just want to go for it.
1: For 6 weeks, our participants will wear smartwatches and continuous glucose monitors, giving them a window into how their daily choices affect their health. Professor Ho and his team at the Institute of Digital Medicine will help them understand that data, empowering them

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1: Can businesses adapt fast enough? 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
7: Malaysia once welcomed the Rohingya. Now resentment is rising.
8: Saya tak nak satu hari ni negara saya dijajah pula oleh puak Rohingya ni.
9: The hatred has been translated into actions.
7: As humanitarian ideals collide with growing opposition, Malaysia faces a dilemma. What should it do with the Rohingya?
10: Anwar inherited thousands of Rohingyas that are already here. What can he do?
7: Insight, Thursday on CNA.
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18: People are crying and shouting, the flood is coming.
19: A mountain collapses. A wall of water tears through Nepal's valleys. It takes homes, roads, and lives. But in its wake, people step forward.
20: We Nepalese, we like to help each other.
21: This is the lesson need. In this worst condition, this is our duty, responsibility.
19: Communities are cut off, but volunteers adapt.
22: Drone is a new disaster crisis, a new technology, new hope.
20: I'm happy that I can help, but it also eats me.
23: But when it is inside here, I have to.
19: Watch Nepal, the flood's wake on demand at cna.asia.

0: So this would be my go-to meal. It would be nasi lemak with fried chicken because I'm a sucker for fried chicken. However, I'm waiting for my healthier choice. It will be grilled chicken instead, as advised by Prof. So the grilled chicken is nice, but it still doesn't taste as good as the fried chicken. But honestly, it feels sustainable. If I want to lead a healthier lifestyle,
1: one of the areas where Nas and I instantly bonded on was our love of food and good food. And our intent there was never to have him reduce those home-cooked meals, but to maybe look at some of his other meals that he takes during the day, which usually is comprised with fried foods and in some cases some ultra-processed foods. We wanted to try to bolster him against creating what might be an inflamed environment for his biology.
2: There are two main problems with deep-fried food. The extreme heat actually causes oxidation of the fats that eventually produces what we call trans fats. These are exceptionally harmful for the body because it causes inflammation, and this inflammation can increase your risk of cancers, it can cause problems with your arteries, your neurons. And another harmful thing about deep-fried food is that it adds on extra calories from the oil that the food absorbs. We are most concerned about the accumulation of visceral fat. This is the fat tissue that is in your abdomen that surrounds your organs and is exceptionally harmful for cardiometabolic health.
3: After speaking with the professor, one of the suggestions he said to me was to shift like my muffin and my caffeine time slightly earlier. So usually for me, I go around like 3 o'clock, but now it's like 2 o'clock. Hopefully I can feel like an effect to see like how shifting my break time forward, how will it affect my tiredness.
1: When I first met with Tommy, he was using sugar to

0: Try and stay awake. When people consume sugar, they get maybe a small boost, but then they also get a crash.
1: These may be small adjustments, but for Tommy, they were driven by a big wake-up call.
2: When I did the health screening prior to this, the nurse suddenly asked me, are you okay? Are you feeling like giddy in any sense? Usually, like, you know, when you take blood pressure, the nurse don't really like, they just, okay, you're done. But then they suddenly asked me this kind of question, and I was just like, whoa, something is wrong.
3: If you are in your 20s and then you have high blood pressure, we should not take it lightly because it's still not that common. In a young person, if we can treat the underlying cause, we can potentially reverse the hypertension.
0: Hey, hey Tommy.
4: Hey,
0: how's
4: bro.
0: It going? Good to
4: it's
0: see
4: going
0: you.
4: Great.
0: How you doing?
4: Great.
0: Doing well? Mm. What do you got over there?
4: Just my simplest chicken kebab. Grilled chicken, less sauce, more veggies.
0: Wow, with less sauce even. Well done.
4: Trying to keep
0: well
4: it
0: done,
4: healthy, man.
0: Well done. If you look at your glucose data, you know, this is reflective of some of the foods that you like to eat. You're eating healthier. This is really well within the ranges, not most of the time, but all of the time. Have you made other changes to your nutrition along the way to take care of yourself?
4: My health checkup also showed that I might have high blood pressure. Mm. So I think that really got me to thinking like one main thing is to cut down mainly on sugar and sodium. The tracking is like so easy to just open up my phone to see like what's my current glucose level. Previously, like there was no way to like monitor it. So I just tend to like maybe overeat or overdrink.
0: The muffin is what time now?
4: Like sometimes 2 p.m.
0: Kudos to you. You are doing well. And you can actually see your ability to stay consistent. I think we're going to see some really positive things happen over the next few weeks.
4: Hmm.
0: Well done.
4: Thank you.
0: Well done.

0: Glucose spikes are a normal biological process. Something that we do want to look at, though, are when these are happening. We do notice some spikes here that occur quite late at night, into the 10, 11, and in some case, midnight. The science does tell us is that these later spikes of glucose, it can make it harder to fall asleep, as well as potentially even stay asleep. Can you maybe tell us a little bit more about your dinners?
1: Usually, my dinners are quite late.
0: Okay.
2: 8:15 p.m.
1: Sometimes when I have like dinner gatherings with friends, at the end, there's usually like a big dessert.
0: Time with friends is important.
1: Yes.
0: One area we're trying to explore here is maybe even how to micro-adjust some of those late-night meals just a little bit earlier, which will hopefully help her be more awake in the mornings when it's time to get up.
1: Honestly, I feel like it's quite hard to forego this completely. Probably say maybe I could start or and end my friend gatherings earlier. But at the same time, you know, sometimes friends just want to meet until late at night. And then that is when, you know, things get a bit more fun and a bit more intimate. So sometimes I get a bit of FOMO if I leave early.
3: Nazrul feels that same pull to stay out late with friends, but he's learning to resist it.
4: I will still spend time with my friends, but then I'll just go off early while they continue on with their activities. I do feel a bit of FOMO, but then again, I thought that it's important to get more sleep. Nowadays, 10:30, I feel sleepy.
3: Nazrul is sleeping earlier, eating less fried food, and smoking less. But Professor Ho is concerned his old habits may have already have left him with elevated inflammation. So he has Nazrul take an additional blood test, looking at markers associated with inflammation.
4: I've been trying to sleep early nowadays. I think I sleep at about 11:30 or like
5: it's
4: right after midnight. Yeah, I mean...
5: You're making changes. So, Nas, when we look at your numbers, the numbers more closely reflect those who might be in their 50s or maybe even 60s.
4: Bro, don't mind my language, but what the f***?
5: Yeah. But the traditional use of these numbers is heart disease risk, heart attack risk, cardiovascular disease risk. But as an ask, which I think can really make movement on these markers, can we think about reducing to a half?
4: Oh, it's gonna be so tough. I mean, the fact is, I've been like reducing it to 3/4, and honestly, it's a bit more difficult. I do get more anxious.
5: Mm-hmm.
4: I mean, I can try. I want to try.
5: And I acknowledge that it's tough. It's not easy. So we're here for you. Give it a go. See what you can do.
6: In a cigarette, there are so many chemicals and compounds. When it goes into your body, it promotes inflammation. All these free radicals promote damage and inflammation, which damages the vessel in your body. It's like rusting your pipes. These pipes get narrowed and choked, and when it's to your heart, then you get the heart attack.
4: For the longest time, I thought I exercise. I would be at a healthy cardiovascular level, but I guess not. So yeah, just more motivated. Like Prof said, I'm still at that age whereby I can improve on things, get the numbers down. Smoking is the biggest trigger for it, actually. The earlier recommendation was going from a pack to 3/4 of a pack.
7: So you intend to reduce your
4: To be honest, right, I have. I mean, it's progress.
7: So let's quit together.
4: Wow!
7: See who can really quit.
8: Okay, good night. Yeah. Good night.
9: Okay.
8: Okay, Tito.
4: Okay.
8: Assalamualaikum. Assalamualaikum warahmatullahi wabarakatuh.

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4: Explore a turbulent Asia where humanity, resilience and tradition take the spotlight this October on CNA. During the Japanese occupation of Singapore, an unlikely bond took root.
5: Honor went to the Japanese High Command, imploring them to conserve the collections of the gardens.
4: Discover how scientists came together to protect Singapore's gardens and treasures in War at the Gardens. In Nepal, a devastating flood tears through mountain valleys, sweeping away homes and lives.
6: People are crying and shouting.
4: Witness extraordinary acts of courage as communities come together to search, rescue and rebuild. In Nepal, the floods wake. And in Taiwan, 11,000 pigeons are released far out at sea. Their quest to race back home, guided only by instinct.
7: 每一只每一个都要回来，知道吗？
4: Explore the extraordinary bond between humans and birds behind a tradition facing an uncertain future in Inside Out Asia, Taiwan's Pigeon Kings, this October on CNA.
8: The participants are in the habit of exercising at night, but it does affect how well rested they are.
9: There's ample data. When people work out late, it affects their sleep. Even if they can sleep, it still affects their sleep. You're going to sleep with a higher heart rate, typically from being active at the time. As you're able to bring yourself towards sleep, winding things down, you can see your heart rate just really kind of steadily reducing over time.
8: To give him more time to wind down before bed, Professor Dean Ho asked Tommy to swap his weeknight runs and late suppers for walks after an earlier dinner.
10: By pushing the run to the weekend and maybe like shifting it to a walk, I realised that I end my days much earlier. A walk doesn't take as much effort and it's much easier to put into my everyday life. I can reach home much earlier and I sleep much earlier to have more energy for the next day.
11: Yes, I do like feel more energized in the morning when I wake up, but then usually like my boss like talks to me at like 12 to 3 like this timing. But I feel like I have faced a lot of stress, and then after the talk, I just become like very drained and very tired.
9: When you're talking to your boss.
8: To manage his work stress, Professor Ho recommends that Tommy practice deep breathing, even when listening to his boss.
9: He can't see you.
8: Tommy still bedrots on weekends. But to stop the hours dragging on, he turns to that new habit, walking outside.
10: Prof Dean introduced to me this concept called box breathing. He said that it could help to like reduce your amount of stress, so it can help to actually like regulate yourself so that I can have much more energy.
8: Professor Ho has challenged Nicole to move some of her evening workouts to the morning, but getting here hasn't been easy.
12: The past few times I tried, I snooze and I couldn't wake up for the workout and I missed it. So this is my first time in a week. Also mainly because you guys are coming here to film, so that's why I managed to wake myself up.
9: Earlier on in her sporting life, she was working out in the morning, something that she said would help her feel more accomplished to start the day. And so something that we've been working on with her was to see her go back to doing some workouts in the morning instead of working out late, followed by food late, which could impact her ability to get to sleep.
12: Throughout the workout, I felt a bit more tired than usual. I think it's more because like, I had a late night. But I kind of only feel the benefits after the workout, because now I feel a bit more fresh. But I think now it's just, I'm a bit worried whether I can go to work on time.
13: Today, I kind of exceeded the time that I could take to go office, because now I'm in a car. I'm not in the MRT, which is my usual mode of transport. You need to shower, you need to like do your makeup, and then also need to like blow dry your hair because it's wet.
12: I do want to keep it as my usual routine and not just like do it once because just you guys are coming. But my key habit that limits this is my sleeping late.
8: With an earlier bedtime, Nazrul is now able to exercise before work.
7: I think I have been working out like 2 times a week doing morning sessions, like either morning runs or morning gym. I feel happier. After starting these morning workouts, I feel that I have more energy when I go to work. And then when after I end work, I'm able to meet more of my friends or spending more time with my family. Cigarette intake has been a bit more difficult over the past month and after the scare that I had. From 20 sticks down to 15, progressively I've gone down to 12. It has affected my mood slightly, but then the sleep actually kind of offsets it for me. Because nowadays I wake up a bit more on the happier side.
8: For Nicole, making the switch to morning workouts is proving harder.
9: It's early in the morning. What was wake up like today for you?
12: Last night, I actually couldn't sleep.
9: Okay.
12: I was tossing around in bed.
9: Okay.
12: So actually this morning, it was a bit tough for me to wake up. There were some snoozes, of course,
9: okay,
12: as usual.
9: One of the challenging loops for Nicole is that she has a very hard time getting up in the morning. And when we want her to try to return at least a few days a week to those morning workouts, it's hard to make both of those asks click. Can you just let us know how you're feeling overall?
12: I find that in the longer term, I am feeling much better, actually. There's some progress. Because pre-wedding, and most of the time I would be sleeping around like 2 or 3 a.m. I think my sleep has gotten better at least, but still sleeping late at about like 1 a.m. There was like a new C-drama that came up. Everybody was like so hyped up about it, right? I thought like, I mean, me watching one episode wouldn't change my lifestyle. Then before you know it, right, we'll watch episode one. And then like 2, 3, 4, before you know it, like it's already 12 or like 1.
8: Despite the late nights, Nicole has time to sleep as her new job starts at 11.
9: Right now, the data shows us you are actually getting quite a substantial amount of sleep, over 8 hours on average. Your resting heart rate data looks good. Glucose data looks good. The thing that sticks out to me is it's very hard to wake up. There's snoozing and repeated snoozing.
8: Professor Ho suggests adding another wake-up cue. Exposure to light in the morning can help signal to the body that it's time to wake up.
9: Having maybe a smart bulb in your room that's set to turn on at a time aligned with your clock, so that can really help you kind of be awake when the lights also come on.
12: Once I'm ready to wake up, I will like turn it on and just like look at it for a bit. Feels a bit weird, but I think it helps. I feel less tired, get out a bit. I don't feel so groggy.
8: When they first met, Professor Ho told Nazrul that getting healthier didn't mean giving up his mother's cooking.
9: Good to see you.
8: Now he's come to join the family for dinner and share how Nazrul is getting on.
9: Nas, when I look at your data, it is clear that you are putting in the work and the efforts are paying off. You're sleeping earlier, lowering your resting heart rate. You are sleeping with better architecture. Your work is paying off. Stick with it.
7: Thanks, bro.
9: The data shows it.
7: Thank you.
9: The data shows it.
14: He's sleeping earlier now, and it's easier to wake him up in the morning for him to get ready to go to work. But nowadays, we don't even have to wake him up. He normally wakes up on his own. I have cut down the smoking myself, reducing the number of cigarettes, and which Nasrul is also doing right now. So in a way, we are supporting each other in doing that.
7: It feels nice hearing what my dad had to say. I know at the end of the day, like, I've got my family backing. My dad has seen the improvements and he's actually quite motivated to be doing the same thing.
9: This is a family effort and everybody's putting in the work. Well done.
7: Okay. Thanks, Rob.
5: Thank you.
15: Family and friends play a huge role in modifying someone's lifestyle because we are all social animals. With monkey see, monkey do, right? 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If everyone eats healthy food, it's more likely for you to also go for a healthy diet.
9: It's not unusual to see when people decide to make intentional choices to improve their health, that there's a ripple effect, that their behavior and their choices and their outcomes inspire others around them as well. Healthier parents have healthier children. Healthier doctors have healthier patients. Healthier leaders have healthier team members.
8: As their journeys draw to a close, our participants come together for the first time to share lessons learned and offer food for thought about what still needs to change.
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25: The hatred has been translated into actions.
23: 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What should it do with the Rohingya?
26: 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What can he do?
23: Insight, Thursday on CNA.
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27: We get to the heart of the matter and take stock of the issues you're invested in with on-the-ground reports and wall-to-wall coverage. 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
8: Nicole and Nazrul meet three other participants who, like them, have been making small changes to tackle their fatigue with guidance from Professor Dean Ho.
9: Hey, how's it going, everybody? Oh, great to see everybody all together in one place at one time. But before we do that, special guest here, we're gonna all say hello to Tommy.
33: Hi, Tommy.
9: You guys say hi to Tommy.
33: Hi, Tommy.
9: Tommy, do you see everybody?
33: Hi. Hi, nice to meet everyone. I think it's really such a pity that I couldn't see everyone face to face, but I think it's very exciting that all of us are able to go on this journey. It's not every day that we can see our glucose level rise as we eat or how much sleep we're getting.
9: Thank you so much, Tommy. We'll catch up with you again soon, okay?
34: See you. Bye, Tommy.
7: Bye, Tommy.
9: Today we're going to try something fun. We're all going to share a meal together, and then during the meal while we're doing reflections, We're going to check our glucose and see how we all respond differently from one another. So before we all dig in, why doesn't everybody take a quick moment and baseline themselves a little bit and take a reading on their glucose monitor if possible? Everybody's working, all starting in different places. Yeah, you can check whatever. While you guys are doing it, I'm just going to dig in. But he ate the vegetables first.
0: Yeah, I'll try that.
9: Get the fiber.
7: So when I first started the journey, I see my sleep score was at 60 plus. Nowadays, I wake up, I see my sleep score at 92. Nowadays, I wake up a bit more on the happier side.
0: Honestly, for me, the progress has been slow, but steady.
1: I actually influenced my wife to sleep early also. So in a way, it's creating a positive influence towards my family.
8: The conversation around the table leaves Nicole wondering how her own family has shaped her habits.
0: I was thinking one of the reasons why I sleep so late is because of y'all.
2: Why is it because of us?
0: Like, you guys will have like pickleball late at night and then come back for late dinner. Then I also like learn. I also follow.
2: But we're going to change. I try to have dinner at 6:30, go to bed at 10 o'clock.
0: Wow. So, do you think this might have like stemmed from when I was a kid and then you guys made me do a lot of things?
2: So, the successful kid definition back then was to follow everybody else. And everybody else is doing the same thing. Piano lah, ballet lah, swim lah, track and field lah. And of course, your tuition, etc. Right? Pattern influence how you behave now. I guess maybe it does. But you have to start asking a question, how you want your life to be, lah, you know what I mean? Is this all centered about around your career? Sometimes you are so busy, you don't even have time to stop and think and ask yourself these questions.
0: Yeah, then only now I realize that I tend to see my self-worth as like how busy I am.
2: Right.
0: I think that's wrong. I don't think I'm like fully satisfied. Even though I do see maybe some improvements in terms of my sleep and my sleep quality, there's just a lot of those habits that are just very sticky and tough to change.
9: One of the things we should never lose sight of is to not be too hard on ourselves. We can't solve everything at once.
0: In terms of the data, I seem quite healthy. I maybe haven't experienced a scare yet or like felt fear. Had a wake-up call. I guess I've always just like compensated on my sleep. I feel like I have had a sleep debt all my entire life. And I don't think I've fully found the answers yet whether I can fully pay back this sleep debt over time.
9: I think that not only can you will. How urgent is this for you in terms of addressing it?
0: Compared to all my other priorities in the day, I don't think it's super urgent. But I feel like there are effects that slowly build up. And I think over time, this has led me to maybe not have very good memory.
9: If there's brain fog, if there's memory challenges, keeping that in mind will help you bring the urgency just a little bit forward more.
0: Yeah.
3: That we're not generally always... youth is very forgiving and masks a lot of things, but then eventually you'll creep up. So it doesn't mean that, oh, because I fit, I run, I can get away with that. I don't think you can outrun your chronic sleep debt.
9: Do you think you can buy back one night a week to get to rest a little bit earlier? One night?
0: Yeah, I think so.
9: Just one?
0: Once a week. I thought that when I joined the program, I would be a changed person, like wake up early, well rested. But I think that is still in progress. I realized that it takes a lot of time and also a lot of like willingness to kind of like make sacrifice or like change things that we've always been used to.
8: Used to send Tommy reaching for sugary snacks and fried comfort food. Now he's taking more control of what he eats.
5: Biggest change definitely is my diet. I've started preparing my own food. I really do see this as part of my future routine moving forward. prior to this, maybe like 10 hours a day on screen time itself, it has cut to almost 7 hours. Yes, it's still a lot, but you gotta start somewhere.
8: One earlier health concern still needs watching: his blood pressure.
5: Blood pressure is something I'm more concerned at. So I definitely want to like bring this habit in the long term.
8: Rather than being stressed out by AI, Tommy is using his passion for AI and coding to keep his health on track.
5: What I've actually built is like an interactive chatbot that actually like pull out my data.
9: Wow, okay, so the average for the week, over 450 minutes in bed, well done. Low awake time, deep sleep, you're at over 80 minutes in strong REM sleep.
5: All right, so I think let's just like try to input like a sample of like what I ate yesterday.
9: Sure. This sounds like a satisfying and protein-rich lunch. You don't even need me to tell you, your machine's telling you right there, so this is great work. This is what it's about.
5: Yes.
9: Knowing what you have to do, doing it, and then having it fed back to you to show you the outcomes of your effort.
5: In the future, there'll be no more prompting to say, hey, Tommy, how is your sleep? You know, you should sleep more. I think that's where like this bot will come in.
8: Earlier in Nazrul's journey, blood tests showed high levels of inflammation. This raised concerns about his risk of heart disease. After weeks of changing his diet, exercise and smoking habits, he's about to see if those numbers have improved.
6: Hey, bro. How are you, bro? Good.
9: You ready for this?
7: Yeah, I guess so.
9: When we caught up a while ago, your hsCRP, which is looking at your systemic inflammation, was suboptimal.
7: Yeah.
9: And since then, you have worked on trying to adapt your lifestyle to try and lower it.
7: Mm-hmm.
9: You dropped your levels by 80% of what you had before. And when you look at a drop that big, it's meaningful. How do you feel?
7: Happy. I mean, happy is an understatement, to be honest. I mean, obviously the journey has been a bit tough, even though it's micro reduction and whatnot, but the results which matters. I'm just relieved, happy, everything. Yeah.
9: I have some other news, which is your homocysteine, another marker that looks at cardiac risk. You dropped that by about 30%. Okay, you did it. All right?
7: I couldn't have done it without you, to be honest.
9: You put in the work. Yeah. And when you take care of your biology takes care of you. Yeah. You should have got that on camera.
7: I was holding it in, yeah. Oh my God.
9: When I see this big drop, you are unlocking the youth, the resilience that you have, and you're investing in that, right? You have this amazing resource in you right now.
7: I mean, honestly, the smoking was a non-negotiable. I went from like a pack a day and I was like, no, I'm not gonna reduce it. And then after that, I realized that I could do 2 sticks in a week. Never in my wildest dreams I thought I could, but I mean, I did it. I mean, I had the support of my loved ones.
9: Your journey offers a lot of hope for people who are going through the same things you're going through. And certain things which we thought were impossible are doable. But this shows you the story of your health has yet to be written. When you put in the efforts, you can make real gains on your health. And this is reflected right here. And the work continues. Keep it up.
7: Thanks, Rolf.
9: What I learned the most through the chance of interacting with these 6 special individuals is that in the end, it's community, it's humanity, and it's friendship. The ripple effect of prioritizing our health is real. Healthier friends have healthier friends. And I never imagined that I would have 6 new friends who've impacted me this much. What you are doing is gonna help so many people beyond yourselves. And it's hard work. Life happens, we adjust to it, we try things that maybe we found difficult in the beginning. So keep doing what you do. You're inspiring me, so many others. It's a privilege to know you all. Here we go. Cheers, everybody. Cheers. Yeah. Well done. Well done. Well done, everybody. Well done. Tommy, I still have one question for you. What's happening with the muffin these days?
10: I'm still a victim of it, unfortunately.
11: It's okay.
12: This is how influencers do it nowadays. Ooh.
13: 6 clicks in. Still doing lower 6 20s. I'm feeling good halfway there.
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16: 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Yeah. Okay, that's it. Enough. No.
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8: This is one of the rarest salt varieties in the world, and it goes by a rather peculiar name, dinosaur egg. This is Bohol, an island in the Philippines where the unique salt is made. To locals, it's called Asin Tibuok, which means whole salt in Tagalog. Making Asin Tibuok starts with coconut husks. Exposed to seawater for months, they are cut, dried, and burned over several days to produce mineral-rich ash. The ash is placed in a funnel lined with palm leaves. Acting as a filter, more seawater is poured through it to extract a highly concentrated brine. The brine is poured into clay pots set over fire. Over 4 to 6 hours, the liquid evaporates, leaving crystallized salt. As the pots crack under pressure, the salt beneath reveals its egg-shaped form, hence its unusual nickname.

0: This is Singapore Tonight.
1: Good evening, I'm Angela Lim in tonight's top stories. The haze worsens with the PSI nearing the 200 level. N95 masks are being distributed to vulnerable residents as some sports facilities close. Air purifier prices are also soaring amid the worsening haze, some as high as 10 times their original price. Authorities are warning against misleading claims, but are not regulating prices. And Singapore's economy expands 5.4% in the third quarter, but is set to slow next year, with core inflation expected to remain elevated. And Singapore moves against quantum threats by working with Google to develop an AI model that detects scam attempts and launching a grant to help organizations upgrade their cybersecurity systems. Plus, 10 faith communities pledge to strengthen interfaith ties as Prime Minister Lawrence Wong warns overseas conflicts must not divide Singaporeans at home.

0: Also tonight, Singapore steps up its defences against AI-enabled cyber threats. A new task force and testing toolkit aim to make AI systems safer and more resilient. Plus, Singapore is set to become Southeast Asia's first to conduct ethanol bunkering as it expands its push towards cleaner marine fuels. Community clubs across Singapore are progressively distributing N95 masks to vulnerable citizens amid the worsening haze situation. Some sports facilities have also been closed as a precaution. This in response to heightened PM2.5 levels, which peaked at 203 in the western part of Singapore at 9 p.m. Readings at the other regions ranged from 72 to 125. And for more, let's go now to CNA's Noah Kong for the latest update. Now, Noah, you're in the western part of Singapore. Can you tell us what's happening where you are?
1: Exactly, Angela. So right here in the western region is where earlier in the afternoon, the one-hour PM2.5 soared to 288. And in fact, just now, as at 9 p.m., it hit a very unhealthy range of above... Sorry, the 24-hour PSI hit a very unhealthy range of above 200. So yes, this is really the hardest hit region. So I came down here to Rihua Community Club at around 6 p.m. And at first, there was just a trickle of people coming in. But you could see the volunteers, they were already very set up with the mask distribution, very ready to distribute them. And since then, there's been a few dozen people coming down to collect the masks, presumably after work. And in fact, just about a minute ago, there were people still coming here at around the closing time of 10 p.m. So I'm told that here at Ruhua CC, they have already stockpiled the mask and were very prepared even before the activation today. They had masks of all sizes, bigger ones for the adults and smaller ones for the children. And overall, it's going very smoothly here at Rihua CC.
2: They already know the sizes. They can even measure for you just to let you know roughly what size you want, which is comfortable for you and for my son as well, because he's 9. So I think it's good that even the kids one, I think the one we worry most is for the children. So the kids one was available, so I think that's good.
1: So now it's not just the mask distributions. So the haze shelters too are being activated island-wide. Like this one over here at Yuhua CC, that is just one of out of 5 in the area. There are another 4 around the residential areas. So they come replete with things like snacks and aircon. And I'm told that the CC has even activated logistics firms to go around distributing bottles of water. So to be clear, what's happening in this exercise is that authorities are distributing 2 N95 masks per person, and that's for the vulnerable groups, like the seniors, the children, and even those with medical conditions like asthma. So and it's being given out at the CCs and vending machines around the island, such as at transport hubs and even some social service offices. And these, they say, will be regularly replenished. So this whole mask distribution exercise and the haze shelters were supposed to be rolled out after the 24-hour PSI breached 200. And right now in the West, that number has just hit above 200. So earlier, we also visited a mask distribution vending machine where some early technical issues stopped some customers from getting their masks. Here's what they had to say.
3: No, didn't expect to be waiting so long. I thought they all set up, ready, we can straight away use. Yeah, I don't know what's the delay.
0: So Noah, what else is Singapore doing in cooperation with Indonesia to mitigate the haze?
1: Yeah, so earlier I asked her about Singapore's response to recent comments from Indonesia. So such as one official saying that their forests supply oxygen to Singapore and Malaysia even when there is no haze. So in response to that, she urged the collective action of all parties as part of the global community to work with one another to ensure that they give the best conditions for their people. I also asked about Singapore's response to the firefighting efforts in Indonesia, such as them taking responsible people and companies to task and putting out the fires within a month. And here's what she had to say.
4: We are keeping our options open under the Transboundary Haze Pollution Act. We are collecting the data now, and we will review them carefully. And we hope that the Indonesian authorities are able to contain the fires. It's a very difficult year because of El Nino. The weather has been very dry, and we know that the issues are very complex. We wish them well, and we stand ready to assist them where we can. And also, we look forward to a discussion at the regional level, at the ASEAN level, along with our ASEAN counterparts.
0: Noah, thank you for bringing us the latest on the ground. That was our reporter Noah Kong with the latest on the haze in Singapore. And amid the worsening haze, prices of some air purifiers sold online have surged about three times their official retail price. One reseller even charging nearly 10 times the usual price, citing limited stocks on and offline. While authorities do not regulate prices, they are warning businesses not to make false or misleading claims. Muhammad Bahajaj with more.
5: Hazy skies with no respite in sight. Some people are seeking cleaner air at home through air purifiers. These machines are flying off the shelves in Singapore, both at local stores and online. But units are hard to come by, and people are turning to online resellers to get their hands on one. But retail prices can go up to roughly three times more. Some are jacking up the price by roughly 10 times. For one customer, who had responded to an online listing at $240, was told the price had gone up to $300 within minutes of engaging the merchant. The reseller had cited very limited stock. Experts say the marked price increase is not uncommon, especially for items that are not so easily restocked, such as air purifiers. Amid high demand, prices go up.
6: That supply is inelastic, which means that the supply cannot respond quickly to the demand needs. And as a result, there's supply shortages, vendors have to raise prices to meet the excess demand. And that has nothing to do with price gouging. If the demand has gone up four or five times, the price will go up maybe two or three times. That's what is expected.
5: According to online platform Carousell, it has seen new air purifier listings grow by close to 30% since September. 9 in 10 listings this year are from personal sellers, many of whom may be passing on pre-owned units. The Competition and Consumer Commission of Singapore, or CCS, does not regulate the prices of goods and services, but it says false or misleading claims about prices, including reasons for price increases, may constitute an unfair practice. It can also investigate competitors that agree to fix prices or coordinate price increases. CCS says it has not received complaints in these areas. For now, experts say that greater scrutiny should arise after a few months, when a reasonable amount of time to restock has been met, but prices remain high.
0: And coming up, we take a closer look at Singapore's economic outlook after the break. Why prices keep rising higher, the sectors that remain at risk, and how concerned we should all be. Stay with us.

0: In this age of AI, businesses are under pressure.
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6: Malaysia once welcomed the Rohingya. 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
7: Saya tak nak satu hari ni negara saya dijajah pula oleh kuat Rohingya ni.
8: The hatred has been translated into actions.
6: As humanitarian ideals collide with growing opposition, Malaysia faces a dilemma. What should it do with the Rohingya?
9: Anwar inherited thousands of Rohingyas that are already here. What can he do?
6: Insight Thursday on CNA.
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17: 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During the Japanese occupation of Singapore, an unlikely bond took root.
18: Honor went to the Japanese High Command, imploring them to conserve the collections of the gardens.
17: Discover how scientists came together to protect Singapore's gardens and treasures in War at the Gardens. In Nepal, a devastating flood tears through mountain valleys, sweeping away homes and lives.
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17: Witness extraordinary acts of courage as communities come together to search, rescue and rebuild. In Nepal, the floods wake. And in Taiwan, 11,000 pigeons are released far out at sea. Their quest to race back home, guided only by instinct.
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17: Explore the extraordinary bond between humans and birds behind a tradition facing an uncertain future. In Inside Out Asia, Taiwan's Pigeon Kings. This October on CNA.
21: Welcome back. Singapore's GDP this year is on track to record a third consecutive year of above-trend growth before moderating next year. That's according to the central bank's latest report. Advanced estimates show that momentum held in the third quarter, with the economy expanding 5.4%, though slower than the 6.2% in Q2.
22: Construction was the star performer in the third quarter, expanding by 8.8%, up from 6.1% in Q2. Mega projects like Changi Airport Terminal 5 and Tuas Port are expected to continue driving growth.
23: We have a strong pipeline of both private and public housing projects, and we even have infrastructure needed for the energy transition, as well as foreign direct investment, which continues to flow in, especially in the space of semiconductor plant expansions.
22: Manufacturing remained resilient, though momentum slowed. Growth eased to 7.5% from 12.9% in the previous quarter, weighed by declines in the chemicals and biomedical manufacturing clusters. For now, AI-related demand continues to provide a lift.
24: There continues to be strong export orders, particularly for electronics goods, due to the strong external demand for AI-related hardware, due to the AI infrastructure build-up by hyperscalers.
22: Looking ahead to next year, Monetary Authority of Singapore expects growth to slow as the global AI investment cycle moderates and other headwinds build.
23: The global environment is getting more challenging with tightening global financial conditions, with the

0: rising interest rates, global monetary policy tightening.
1: We are facing rising inflation, and therefore, I think for consumer-facing sectors, such as the retail sector or food and beverage services, those sectors may still remain subdued in the near term.
2: GDP forecast for 2027 will be announced in November.
3: Now, Singapore's core inflation is expected to stay elevated in the coming quarters before easing from the middle of next year. But with prices still under pressure, analysts were surprised the central bank kept its monetary policy settings unchanged. Nadira Zaidi has more.
4: Higher electricity and food prices kept core inflation elevated at 2.1% in July and August. And a prolonged energy shock could keep prices higher for longer, squeezing household spending. So MAS's decision to maintain monetary policy settings came as a surprise to some analysts.
5: The way we've interpreted their decision really is that it is just they view the preemptive tightening that they've done in April and July as sufficient. For now, cost pressures have not built as quickly as they had initially projected. And so they're quite comfortable with where they are right now, and it's kind of like a wait-and-see situation.
4: MAS says inflation is likely to moderate from Q2 next year as supply disruptions to energy and food commodities ease, while enhanced government subsidies provide further relief. Productivity gains are also expected to keep labour costs in check. That comes even as the job market itself faces some pressure.
6: If right now people are taking longer to find jobs, the unemployment rate may sort of like edge up slightly as well because of the fact that with disruptors such as AI coming to the markets, people are using that as a way to increase the productivity. And I think that it's not increasing the unemployment rate, etc. But I think it's that how the shift in the labour market is actually progressing. And because of that, there may be some headwinds in the upcoming quarters.
4: MAS expects resident employment to keep growing, supported by demands in healthcare, finance and education, but more slowly as population ageing limits labour supply.
3: And to tell us more, I'm joined by Barnabas Gunn, who is a group chief economist at RHB Bank. Barnabas, good to have you back.
7: Hi.
3: Now, looking into next year, could we see prices rise more than expected? And what could derail MAS's forecast?
7: I think currently there are several factors that may lift inflation higher into the coming year. And I think probably these are the few factors that households should be very much cognizant on. I think first and foremost, we may not know how long and how protracted the geopolitical tensions will be, you know, and this could lift higher oil prices into the coming year. And I think all car owners will also agree with me that petrol prices have been quite elevated at this juncture. I think we also have to account for the adverse weather conditions, you know, whereby food prices are already higher to begin with. We have seen anecdotal evidence and statistical evidence that food prices are higher across ASEAN. A conversation with policymakers across the region has also confirmed that food prices, agricultural yields are lower, and this basically means that food prices might be elevated into the coming year. And last but not least, I think the AI boom, which has been lifting, you know, electronics prices as well, could be on the cards into 2027, especially if the AI boom continues into the year. And these are likely drivers that could actually lift inflation into the next 6 to 12 months.
3: In the meantime, yeah. Singapore's economy is doing well. It's growing 5.4% in Q3. But are we starting to already see a two-speed economy where on one hand, we have tech doing well, but on the other hand, businesses that depend on consumer spending are struggling?
7: So this is an important observation, because what we have seen is that the advancement or the growth in the AI-related industries has been very much isolated within the electronics, you know, sector. Some numbers, you know, 40% of total exports is electronics, and net exports is about 15 to 20% of GDP, give or take. You know, and this basically means that any growth, you know, in the electronics sector is very much isolated to a very small group of industries, you know, in Singapore. And this basically means that the other domestically inclined industries, especially F&B, retail, hospitality, whereby it's very much concentrated and dependent on domestic consumption and even tourism spending, has been left behind. And this is also, and let's not forget that tourism arrivals in Singapore has actually contracted for 5 months straight into August. And this is a key anecdotal evidence and, you know, numbers alone to show that there have been industries that have been left behind.
8: Mm.

0: in the current AI boom. And really, if you look at our own proprietary models by RHB, we have really been one of the foretell of warnings, in this AI boom, whereby we are seeing some evidence of price exuberance, in this current market. And this essentially means that some, profit taking into the coming year may be possible. And I think that probably any pullback in investment, demand or confidence will have a very negative spillover effect into Singapore, especially we are a small and open economy.
1: Yeah, well, are we likely to see a combination of slower growth and still elevated inflation going into next year?
0: I mean, sure. Right now the base case is that we are looking for a relatively resilient 2027. The understanding is that the AI boom will continue. Order books in key AI companies, if you look at their statements, it was between 6 to 12, if not 18 months. We have also seen a lot of business leaders saying that the investments will continue, NVIDIA doing a stock buyback. And also all this evidence points to show that the AI-related growth is here to stay. But I think let's not forget that now, there may be some moderation in exports into 2027, especially in the first half. If we do regard that export growth has been very strong this year, and a year-on-year performance will very much depend on, first of all, the high base effect and how resilient the growth is going to be into the same period next year.
1: And if there is another global price shock, how badly could Singapore households be hit? And how much can MAS really do about it?
0: I mean, there is evidence of higher prices that may be seen in the near term. But what is important to note is that prices may actually moderate in the second half of next year. Why? I think because a lot of higher prices at this juncture is supply driven. I just said about higher oil prices led by geopolitical tensions. I've said about El Nino driving higher food prices. Singapore being a small and open economy, we are very dependent on import and commodity prices. So this basically means that one day the war will end, one day adverse weather conditions will dissipate, and this means that weather conditions easing tensions will mean better prices environment into 2027. And this is perhaps one of the constellations that households could have.
1: Barnabas, thank you so much for your analysis. I've been chatting with Barnabas Gan from RHB Bank. Well, Singapore is tightening its focus on supply chain resilience rather than self-sufficiency as global disruptions become more frequent. Deputy Prime Minister Gan Kim Yong says this means diversifying sources of critical supplies while building up local production capabilities and maintaining sufficient stockpiles. Speaking at the Bloomberg New Economy Forum, he also warns that future threats may not only come from geopolitical tensions, but also pandemics and climate change.
2: It may not be a man-made disaster. It could be a pandemic, and it could be a climate change impact that you're going to see supply chains being disrupted more regularly from now on. So therefore, we have to think very seriously about investing in resilience by building in redundancy, by making sure that you have a more wider selection of sources of your supplies, making sure you invest in your own capability, your capacity, so as to prepare for the unforeseen circumstances.
1: Mr. Gan says growing economic fragmentation also makes international cooperation even more important. This includes cooperation with China, with which Singapore continues to have strong economic ties. He says countries cannot be completely independent of each other and should instead build partnerships with reliable and trusted partners in areas of mutual benefit.
2: There must be ways for us to look towards working together. And that trust is a very important element. We work with like-minded countries that we can trust, that we can work together. They are dependable, they're reliable. And that's why we form free trade agreements. We form groupings among ourselves to work with one another.
1: Singapore is set to become the first in Southeast Asia to conduct ethanol bunkering as it expands its options for cleaner marine fuels. The operation takes place later this week at Pasir Panjang Terminal. The operation will see bioethanol bunkered alongside cargo operations. This will test whether Singapore's existing methanol bunkering standards can be adapted for ethanol. Singapore is also

0: also launched new standards for ammonia bunkering, covering areas such as safety and operating procedures.
1: With the future fuel mix still uncertain, Singapore has decided not to bet on a single winning fuel, but is instead building optionality, preparing several pathways so that as demand develops, we have the standards, infrastructure, and operational capabilities to support different fuels safely and at scale.
0: Singapore is also expanding its LNG capabilities and exploring biomethane as a low-carbon marine fuel. From January next year, the Maritime Import Authority of Singapore will also offer grants of up to 250,000 Singapore dollars per vessel to encourage early adoption of electric harbour craft. All new harbour craft must be electric or compatible with cleaner fuels from 2030. In other news, most Singapore shoppers feel that retail service has improved over the past 2 to 3 years, and satisfaction levels are high across several areas. This is according to the first such survey of shoppers by the Singapore Retailers Association. Now, some of its findings were shared at an awards ceremony celebrating more than 5,000 retail staff for exceptional service.
2: It says that the opportunity now is to make service more relevant to different shopping needs.
3: That means we are good already, and we can make it better. And you guys are the frontliners. You guys are the ones that will make it better moving forward. There are challenges in retail, and there are opportunities also in retail. So we have to rely on you guys.
4: Your dedication to serving your customers well really boasts Singapore's reputation for service excellence. You know, when they leave Singapore to go back home, they will remember who they interact with, that wonderful experience that goes beyond the product that they bought.
0: And still to come, Indonesia hits the panic button as it sets its sights on putting out fires that have blanketed the region in smoke. The details when we come back.
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6: Putting things in perspective with eye-opening reports and expert analysis as a new era of global politics breeds power struggles and shifting alliances.
5: We get to the heart of the matter and take stock of the issues you're invested in with on-the-ground reports and wall-to-wall coverage. Viewing it all from a regional lens because we put Asia first.

0: all new on Singapore Hour. Ever fancied drifting through the streets of Singapore? 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
1: Updating tonight's top stories, Singapore's economy is on track to grow 5.4% in the third quarter, but growth is set to slow next year, with core inflation to remain elevated. Worsening haze in Singapore, the country steps up measures as PM2.5 levels reach new highs. N95 masks are being distributed and haze shelters opened to provide relief. And prices of air purifiers are also soaring amid the worsening haze, some as high as 10 times their original price. Authorities are warning against misleading claims, but are not regulating prices. And checking on the air quality as at 10 p.m., the 24-hour pollutant standards index has surged past 200 in the western region of Singapore. It is now between 127 and 204 in the unhealthy to very unhealthy range, peaking in the western region. The one-hour PM2.5 level is in the elevated range between 65 and 146. The National Environment Agency says dense smoke haze is expected to continue drifting towards Singapore overnight and tomorrow. The PSI forecast is expected to remain in the unhealthy to very unhealthy range. Air quality across the region is declining dramatically, with parts of Malaysia shrouded in thick smog as fires continue to burn in neighbouring Indonesia. In Malaysia, nearly 30 areas have logged unhealthy air quality readings of more than 100, forcing schools to shut. Indonesia's Borneo and Sumatra are at the heart of the disaster. Hundreds of thousands of hectares of forests and plantations have already been scorched. The government is assessing offers from other countries to help fight the fires. It's aiming to extinguish the blazes within a month. But efforts have been complicated due to difficult terrain and poor visibility. CNA's senior correspondent Chatni Vatvani has the latest on Indonesia's investigations into the fires.
2: Over 200 suspects, 9 corporations have been named as suspects by the Indonesian National Police's Criminal Investigation Unit. A combined burned land area of over 5,000 hectares has been linked to the more than 200 people named as suspects, which is tied to over 270 police reports. Meanwhile, over 25,000 hectares of burned land has been linked to the 9 suspected palm oil firms. Police have said that the matter is at the investigation stage and that the number of cases was spread across various regional police jurisdictions throughout the country. National Police's Criminal Investigation Agency has stated that plantation owners and traditional farmers often use slash and burn methods to clear land because, frankly, the process is quick, cheap, and requires little equipment. But slash and burn farming has traditionally been used by Indonesian farmers to enrich the soil for new crops. But many fires today are linked to large-scale commercial farming, and that is certainly harder to control. So although the practice is illegal, enforcing the ban remains challenging.
1: And over in the Middle East, a Singapore-registered container ship has sunk after it was struck by an unknown projectile in the Strait of Hormuz. Another vessel also sustained damage in a separate attack. Singapore's Maritime and Port Authority says the vessels GFS Pride and GFS Giselle were reportedly struck while transiting the strait on Tuesday and Wednesday, respectively. GFS Pride sustained damage and caught fire before sinking. GFS Giselle sustained damage to its hull, but managed to reach a safe anchorage using its own propulsion. All 43 crew members on board the two ships are reported safe, and there were no Singaporeans on board. MPA says such continuous attacks on commercial shipping in the Strait of Hormuz is unprovoked, unjustifiable, and a violation of international law. It says all actions affecting international shipping must comply with international law and must not put seafarers or vessels at risk. Singapore is working with Google to develop an AI model that detects scam attempts. The government is also launching a grant to help organizations prepare for quantum threats. Digital Development and Information Minister Josephine Teo says tackling such risks will need cooperation between public and private sectors. Nicholas Ng with more.
3: Singapore has been stepping up efforts to fight scams, but artificial intelligence is making deception harder to detect.
4: What AI changes is the cost of deception. It allows scammers to impersonate people more convincingly, personalize their approaches, and target more victims. Increasingly, the cues that we previously relied on to establish trust can themselves be fabricated.
3: Authorities have been working with Google on AI-powered scam detection that can recognize local language patterns, including Singlish.
5: It's trained on that local nuance, it understands Singlish, and it tries to identify with much greater accuracy whether or not you're dealing with something that looks like a scam conversation or not.
3: Singapore is also preparing for future quantum computing threats that could break today's encryption systems. A new grant will help organizations offset up to 70% of upgrading their cybersecurity defenses. Experts warn that protecting businesses against quantum threats isn't something they can do in isolation.
6: If in the ecosystem there are companies that is not quantum safe, but they still need to communicate with other companies that are quantum safe, what is going to happen is that the cryptography is going to downgrade to the previous level. And if you do that, then you are exposed.
7: Migrating to quantum-safe systems is something that will take time, not only because organizations have to comb through their digital infrastructure to find the parts that need to be updated, but because they also have to install physical objects, like these quantum encryptors, to make sure that communications coming out of their system remain secure.
3: The cybersecurity agency is advising any organization exposed to quantum risk beyond critical information infrastructure operators to draw up quantum-safe migration plans by the end of next year. The aim is to complete the transition by 2035.
1: Singapore will invest a further $30 million over the next 5 years to strengthen ASEAN's regional cybersecurity capabilities. The funding will extend the ASEAN-Singapore Cybersecurity Centre of Excellence, set up in 2019. This amid increasingly persistent cross-border and AI-enabled cyber threats. Speaking at the ASEAN Ministerial Conference on Cybersecurity, Digital Development and Information Minister Josephine Teo says the centre will deepen training in incident response, critical infrastructure protection, AI-related cyber risks and cyber diplomacy. It'll also work with industry and academia to meet ASEAN's evolving needs.
4: Our regional efforts will need a stable and predictable international environment. For ASEAN, a rules-based order in cyberspace is not a nice-to-have. It is a must-have. Our prosperity rests on openness and connectivity. Clear rules reduce uncertainty and miscalculation.
1: Businesses hit by cyber attacks can now get initial advice within 2 hours through a new cyber incident helpline. This as a new survey by the Cybersecurity Agency of Singapore found that almost 9 in 10 organizations experienced at least one cybersecurity incident last year. The helpline, launched by the Singapore Business Federation, is aimed particularly at smaller businesses that may lack dedicated cybersecurity teams. At the launch at Singapore International Cyber Week, Senior Minister of State for Digital Development and Information Tan Kiat Hao says acting quickly can help businesses minimize the disruption caused by cyber incidents.
8: The goal is simple: to help businesses move quickly from uncertainty to action, respond effectively, and recover with as little disruption as possible. Because when an incident happens, time matters.
1: The Cybersecurity Agency of Singapore has also published a report on the cybersecurity health of firms and non-profits

0: nonprofit organizations in the country. It surveyed over 2,000 organizations over 2 months last year, and here's what they found. Ransomware was the most common type of cybersecurity incident reported, and this was followed by compromised credentials and social engineering. Now, these were not one-off incidents, as more than half of businesses experienced cyber incidents several times a year. Now, almost all affected organizations also reported some form of impact, and these include disruptions to operations, data loss, and reputational damage. Yet, many organizations remain ill-prepared. More than half cited a lack of cybersecurity knowledge or experience, and others said they lacked manpower and resources, or believed they were unlikely to be targeted. Hackers could be stealing encrypted information today, hoping to unlock it years from now. It's a growing concern as quantum computing advances. Caitlin Ng explains how this could happen and whether there's anything you can do to protect your data.
1: If you're sending a private message like this, encryption helps to protect it by turning that information into unreadable code. That means that even if someone were to intercept it, they shouldn't be able to read it. But what if someone saves a copy and waits years for technology that could unlock it?
2: Encryption helps protect much of what we do online, from making payments and sending messages to accessing sensitive records. Some of today's encryption relies on mathematical problems that ordinary computers would take an incredibly long time to solve. But powerful quantum computers could eventually crack certain types of encryption much faster.
1: And here's the problem. Hackers may not even need to have that technology now. They could simply intercept the encrypted data today, save a copy of it, and try unlocking it years down the road. It's what's known as harvest now, decrypt later.
3: When quantum computing becomes readily available, effectively every single session out there has turned into plain text and everything is exposed. And while a lot of cryptographic elements have not been able to be cracked with modern computing, Q-Day really kind of defines a demarcation where the commercialization and commercial availability of quantum computing allows what could have been decrypted over 10,000 years to be decrypted within seconds, if not minutes.
2: Of course, not everything stolen today would still matter years from now. A one-time password would have expired. But your medical history, confidential, personal, or financial records, those could remain sensitive for decades. And that's what makes them worth stealing now.
3: Take, for example, the banking industry. Every communication across from a bank to bank or within interbank exchanges is encrypted. So, say I'm sending a wire transfer of $1 million, right? We know that that is secure. But once Q-Day happens, that communication, that telephone call between two computers, now someone else can listen in on and really be able to break into that connection and change information there, if not outright steal or redirect it.
2: And it's not just your personal data at risk. Banks, hospitals, and governments hold sensitive information that needs to stay protected for years.
1: So, should you be worried about your data? Well, for the most part, upgrading encryption falls largely on the organizations handling our information. But one thing we can do is to keep our devices and applications updated.
3: You might not take those updates regularly, but in this case, you probably should, because every organization out there is making those efforts to ensure that their cryptographic libraries, the templates, the certificates, those are updated to be PQC ready.
1: So while Q-Day may still be some years away, preparing for it could take just as long. And with no certainty over when that threat might arrive, Singapore is getting a head start.
0: Singapore has set up a new task force to strengthen its defenses against AI-enabled cyber threats. It has also launched a starter kit to help companies test their AI agents for safety and reliability. Now, these are among initiatives launched by the Infocom Media Development and Authority. The Frontier AI Resilience and Security Task Force will bring together more than 20 industry leaders and experts. It'll look at how organizations can detect threats faster, protect critical systems, and share information on emerging risks. The task force is expected to publish best practices and practical guidelines in the first half of next year. The starter kit provides organizations with a four-step approach to safely test agentic systems. It builds on existing guidance for testing large language models.
4: Agentic AI requires us to go even further and adapt testing practices to assess not only whether an agent reaches the right outcome, but also how it gets there. This means assessing what tools were used, what information was assessed, what decisions was made along the way, and did the agents respect the permissions we gave and boundaries we set? And did the safeguards we put in place work as expected?
5: What's unique about the ICM sector is that it is critical infrastructure that underpins the digital economy and our modern way of life. So not only do we need to protect those systems, we need to protect the entire ecosystem around it. And that's why this task force coming together from an industry perspective is extremely critical.
0: Singapore and AI firm Anthropic have also signed an agreement to deepen cooperation on AI safety, security, and responsible adoption. The deal comes as the firm, which makes AI assistant Claude, opens its first Singapore office. Anthropic says it plans to hold technical exchanges with Singapore institutions on model evaluation, testing standards, and incident response. It'll also explore ways to strengthen AI skills, help SMEs adopt the technology responsibly, and build AI capabilities among public offices. And still to come, no let-up in healthcare service roles after one day after a massive system disruption. The details in just a bit.

0: In this age of AI, businesses are under pressure.
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2: Standing still is moving backwards.
0: But there's no silver bullet.
3: It's not just following AI like a monkey.
4: There are a lot of areas we still need people to do well.
0: Can businesses adapt fast enough? Workforce transformation, people at the core. 15th October, Thursday, on CNA.
5: Brought to you in partnership with Skills and Workforce Development Agency.
6: Malaysia once welcomed the Rohingya. Now resentment is rising.
7: Saya tak nak satu hari ini negara saya dijajah pula oleh puak Rohingya ni.
8: The hatred has been translated into actions.
6: As humanitarian ideals collide with growing opposition, Malaysia faces a dilemma. What should it do with the Rohingya?
9: Anwar inherited thousands of Rohingyas that are already here. What can he do?
6: Insight Thursday on CNA.
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0: You're watching Singapore Tonight. A day after healthcare services were affected by a nearly 10-hour-long system disruption, it's largely back to normal at Singapore's public hospitals and polyclinics. While queues and waiting areas remain busy, patients CNA spoke to say things are moving smoothly again. Tuesday's disruption affected services, including appointment bookings, registrations and payments. Beatrice Yap reports.
1: A familiar sound returning to clinics as healthcare services get back on track. At Clementi Polyclinic, the morning crowd was already building before doors opened.
2: It may still look crowded here today, but things are moving much faster than during yesterday's system disruption. In fact, patients were already taking queue numbers smoothly half an hour before the clinic opened.
1: But demand remains high, with all appointment slots for the day already taken up. Some patients came earlier than usual, hoping to beat the crowd and avoid any potential delays. NUHS, which oversees the polyclinic, says there's no significant increase in patient numbers following yesterday's disruption. After activating its business continuity and downtime procedures, it was able to maintain patient care and essential services. Over at Singapore General Hospital, patients also had a smooth experience.
3: Slightly crowded than before, but the system seems to be working very efficiently and processing people through quickly.
4: So I heard about the service disruption yesterday through news. It doesn't really affect us because our appointment is today and not yesterday. And in fact, I actually received notification as per normal that it's 2 hours earlier, so we are not really affected.
1: While services are back up and running, Singapore's health tech agency says what caused the disruption remains under investigation.
0: Healthcare workers will soon be better protected from crime and security threats. This is through a newly dedicated security network between police and the healthcare sector. Authorities say the initiative will help them reach more service providers, including smaller clinics, and share crime prevention initiatives more quickly. The Healthcare Industry's Safety and Security Watch Group comprises the police, the civil defence and the Singapore Medical Association. Police will advise on emerging threats, ways to keep healthcare workers safe, and how to report suspicious activities. The network was announced at an awards ceremony, recognizing individuals and organizations for strengthening security in the workplace and the country.
5: Security is a shared responsibility. Every organization that assumes ownership, whether a place of worship, a healthcare institution, or workplace, strengthens our collective resilience and contributes an additional layer of protection for Singapore. Through our collective efforts, we can strengthen the sector's resilience against evolving threats and ensure that our healthcare institutions remain safe for all.
0: Leaders of Singapore's 10 faith communities have pledged to strengthen interfaith ties through mutual respect, care and support in times of need. Prime Minister Lawrence Wong warning that conflicts overseas must not sow divisions among Singaporeans at home. Aslam Shah reports.
6: Respect differences, listen with empathy, and look out for one another. These are among the commitments faith leaders are urging Singaporeans to practice as neighbours. Speaking to religious and community leaders, Mr. Wong cited a Singaporean whose friends from different faiths avoid discussing the Middle East conflict, fearing that disagreements could strain their friendships.
7: It is natural for us to feel strongly and to speak up for what we believe in. But if each time there is a difficult and sensitive issue, and we are not able to engage one another, and instead retreat into our own communities, then we risk growing further apart. Importantly, whatever our views are about developments abroad, we must never allow them to divide us here at home.
6: To put neighbourliness into practice, Mr. Wong launched Jiran, joining in respecting all neighbours. The toolkit covers 10 faiths, with practical guidance on visiting places of worship, dietary practices, religious festivals, and funerals.
7: each of us can hold firmly to our own faith and convictions while respecting that of others. Where our differences do not pull us apart, but enrich our shared life, and where we always look out for one another as neighbors and fellow Singaporeans. What we have here in Singapore is precious, and we must always continue to cherish it and strengthen it.
6: Faith leaders say that begins with the people closest to us.
8: We begin with our neighbours because they are people who are closest to us and around us. And we want to reaffirm the values and behaviours and the contributions that we can offer to our neighbours.
9: The whole idea is to empathise with a person. Whether it's in good times or in bad times, we have to understand their pain, they understand their discomforts, and that's how neighbourliness is good.
6: The charter was developed with representatives of 10 faith traditions. It calls for everyday acts of understanding and compassion, so relationships go beyond simply respecting one another's differences.
0: And before we go, here are some topics of interest we've been tracking in the community. The worsening haze is top of mind in the digital space as PM 2.5 levels breach the very high band for the first time this season. Levels spiking to 288 in Western Singapore this afternoon. He's 32 years old and exercises regularly, but his health numbers looked decades older. Find out how he turned back the clock and biohacked his way to better cardiovascular health. And the head of neurosurgery at SGH in court after he failed to report a patient's death to the coroner. The death just 6 days after undergoing surgery by the doctor. And want the bite-sized version? You can find us on TikTok. Just search for at Channel News Asia. And that's all the time we have for Singapore Tonight. Don't forget headlines anytime at cna.asia. Thanks for watching and have a good night.

0: 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Ever fancied drifting through the streets of Singapore? Live out your Formula One fantasy with these high-octane thrills.
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4: When a city falls in World War II, what is worth saving?
5: Looting was the imminent danger. The whole progress of science in the Malay Peninsula seemed doomed.
6: Connor, as a scientist, is a very eminent botanist. He worked in the Botanic Gardens during the Japanese occupation.
4: But saving the collections means doing the unthinkable, working with the enemy.
7: Connor went to the Japanese High Command, imploring them to conserve the collections of the gardens and the museum.
4: British botanists and Japanese scientists, two opposing sides, must come together in wartime.
8: Juan Kariba became director of the gardens. He allowed Holtom and Connor to continue doing their important research work.
4: But when does cooperation become a betrayal of trust?
9: Corner and his fellow scientists experience the sense of fear that is shared by many people living in Singapore at the time.
4: Watch War at the Gardens on demand at cna.asia.
10: When I'm driving, I will tend to doze off and it's very, very dangerous. I will just tell my kids, like, once the light turns green, wake me up.
11: Switching roles from mother role to corporate worker is very tiring for the mind.
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13: Three tired caregivers aim to reclaim their energy with help from a leading expert in digital medicine.
14: 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An NUS professor used himself as a guinea pig.
15: I started small, and then from there, I leveled up.
13: Now he'll share what he's learned and guide their journeys.
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17: I'm lack of discipline. That's why I need a police.
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16: Hi, Jelsey. How are you?
15: We're hoping to shepherd them towards a more fortified health through these smaller habits.
13: They'll discover small, science-backed changes that make a big difference.
19: Your total testosterone went up almost 50%.
11: Serious?

0: For many Singaporean parents, the day starts long before sunrise. That includes 42-year-old Jeffrey Pung. His first job of the day, getting his three children to school.
1: So my day, every morning, I wake up around 6 a.m. or so. We will leave home at around 6:30, and I will be on the road for at least an hour to an hour and a half in peak hour traffic and everything. Driving them to school every morning gives me a sense of pride. My wife and I both hope that we don't want our children to go through what I went through, the hard way. I have to work extra hard so that we can provide for them without having them worry about finances.
0: And the school run is only the beginning. As a real estate salesperson, Jeffrey spends much of his working day driving between clients and viewings.
1: Typically, on a day-to-day basis, I drive around 4 hours to 5 hours a day. So this car is a workhorse.
0: But by early afternoon, overwhelming fatigue sneaks up on Jeffrey. He calls it the Z monster.
1: The Z monster is crazy one. Suddenly, there is this uncontrolled groan. It sounds something like a groan trying to push myself to wake up. It gets very worrying because I become a road hazard. So my wife will just ask me to stop by the roadside and then she will take over the driving for the rest of the trip.
0: And when the exhaustion follows him home, Jeffrey easily loses his temper with his wife and kids.
1: My whole focus is to provide for my family, but end up I am causing all this unhappiness and arguments.
0: At the NUS Yong Lu Lin School of Medicine, Jeffrey seeks help from the director of the Institute for Digital Medicine, Professor Dean Ho.
1: If I know what I can do to improve my lifestyle and be safe for myself and for the family, I will want to do that.
0: Wanting to stay healthy for his family is something the professor understands personally.
2: About 6 months after my family and I moved to

0: Singapore, my wife was diagnosed with a brain tumor, and we had young children at the time. And as she was battling to improve her health, mine was steadily declining. I was gaining weight, I wasn't exercising, I was eating poorly. Until one day I thought, if I stay on this path, my children will pay the price.
1: That wake-up call led Professor Ho to start tracking his own health and changing his habits.
0: When I was able to see my data change, I was unknowingly gamifying myself to take better care of myself. Tell us what your day looks like.
2: By the time I send the kids to school, it's around 8 in the morning. And before I go to the gym, I will have 2 hard-boiled eggs and a cup of sugarless black coffee.
0: Kopi o kosong.
2: Kopi o kosong.
0: Well done. Well done.
2: Yeah. And then that is where I get the energy from for my strength training. From around 8:30 to around 11:30-ish, I will be strength training.
0: Remind me again, how long your workouts?
2: About 3 hours.
0: Your workout is 3 hours.
2: 3 hours.
0: And then after you're done, you've got a day of driving.
2: Yeah.
1: Yeah. The professor questions if Jeffrey's sleep is keeping pace with his workouts.
2: I try to sleep at around 11, and if not latest, 11:30.
0: In bed by 11 or 11:30, any scrolling?
2: Probably like half an hour.
0: Half an hour?
2: Yeah.
0: Any 45 minutes?
2: Half an hour to 45 minutes, sometimes maybe even an hour.
0: Okay.
2: Or so.
0: Any hour and a half? 2 hours?
2: Sometimes.
0: Sometimes. Okay, sometimes.
2: Sometimes.
0: So you're looking at 5, maybe even sometimes less sleep per day.
2: Yes.
0: What I think could be happening with Jeffrey is that there could be some over-exercise, there could be some under-sleeping, and this is really hammering away at him in the afternoons such that he can't stay awake.
1: Jeffrey isn't the only parent feeling stretched. Jelsey faces many of the same pressures. The 45-year-old manages IT projects for a global technology company while raising 2 children.
3: Sometimes when I need to go pick up my son, I am able to multitask to take a meeting call. So that's my superpower.
4: You want to buy the book?
3: Switching roles from mother role to corporate worker, mother corporate worker. It's very tiring for the mind.
5: 5 is to 1, 5 then plus 2.
3: At night, I'm like a shepherd, you know, asking the children to go to shower, do their homework, pack their bag, and go to sleep. Usually, I'll feel very tired, and I feel that I haven't had my me time yet.
1: Only after most of her family are asleep does Jelsey finally get some time to herself.
3: I like to enjoy a glass of wine with some chips and watch TV.
1: Jelsey had long been juggling competing demands. Then, 2 years ago, the pressure caught up with her.
3: I work very long hours trying to get promotion. At the same time, my girl was preparing for PSLE and my son was just diagnosed with dyslexia. I was not ready to take on so much pressure and, like, for no reason, I would just cry. Then later on, I found out I burned out from all these stresses, yeah.
6: I think a lot of women are caregivers and they prioritize other people's health and then they have no time for themselves. It's not uncommon by mid-40s for women to actually experience symptoms of perimenopause. Actually, female hormone levels are fluctuating and declining. And so it can affect your mental well-being.
1: Jelsey has been speaking openly about her recovery from burnout.
3: Suddenly he turned and checked my eyes. Mummy, are you going to cry again? This time I tell you. Even though I've adjusted my lifestyle to exercise more, eat more healthy, sometimes I will still feel tired. I hope to learn something which can help me at least to increase even 10 or 20% of the energy that I have now.
0: Can we learn more about the motivation behind the quest for more energy?
3: To accomplish more success in life, for the family, for my retirement life, after the children no longer need me.
0: When do you typically put yourself to sleep?
3: On the average day, it will be 1
0: a.m.
3: Guilty of that.
0: It happens. In fact, I've been there as well. When would you like to get to sleep by?
3: What? 11.
0: By 11.
3: Yeah. My mother said 11.
0: Okay. Mom says 11. Gotta aim for 11. Do you think it's feasible?
3: If it's only me and me alone, it's feasible.
0: Jelsey and I, we share this aspect of having children that are almost the same age. Working with her moving forward, our plan is to address improved sleep, nutrition, fitness regimen, so that we can help her be more present for her family. Let's work together on it.
3: All right, okay.
0: Great.
1: While Jeffrey and Jelsey care for their families, Michelle spends her working days caring for patients.
6: My name is Michelle. I'm 33 years old this year, and I work in a public hospital.
1: As a nurse, Michelle rotates between morning, afternoon, and night shifts. It's the nights that test her most.
6: I start at 8, and then I'm done at 7:30 in the morning. Usually around 3 to 5, you will start to doze off, and then you just have to find your ways to just be awake. So you can go wash your face, go fix yourself a snack, or even have a second, third, or even fourth cup of coffee. And you're just busy, and everyone's just overstimulated. It's not easy for someone like me who worked 3 shifts. Like, your hormones will go everywhere and your circadian rhythm is not right.
1: Despite exercising regularly and watching what she eats, Michelle struggles to recover from the demands of shift work.
6: I came onto this experiment hoping that I could try and push myself a little more.
0: Michelle, you have night shifts. How many times a week?
6: Typically 1 or 2 night shifts a week. You just pray that it's not going to be a busy shift. You just need good friends and caffeine.
0: Good friends and caffeine. So yeah. Who you're working with keeps you going. Yeah. In that context, what is it you want to work on together?
6: Probably balance for now.
0: Do you really want to enhance your own performance?
6: Yeah.
0: Your ability to kind of live life to the fullest?
6: Because if you don't try, you won't know.
1: Professor Ho tracks his own alertness with cognitive tests. He recommends Michelle try them after a night shift.
6: At the beginning, I didn't think it would affect me. Oh, so tricky. Brain is not braining. I really don't want to think anymore. But I guess the result will tell me later. Okay.
0: After the late shift, your accuracy was basically almost 100%.
6: I think that's the adrenaline.
1: In contrast, after a day shift with 7 hours of sleep, Michelle performs better on the tests. She isn't just accurate, she's faster too.
0: When you did the game today, your reaction time improved, which is not surprising.
6: It shows that without proper rest, everyone can't really function.
0: This is why these quick readouts are useful as checkpoints for us to see how we're doing. I think it's useful. Every year, many of us are used to health screenings. That's a snapshot. It's a snapshot of how we're doing at that point in time. If we look at people's data once a year, we miss the stories of their health. We miss opportunities to ensure that our regimens evolve alongside the people that we aim to help. Wearables allow us to let people see their data in motion to get them to make better decisions for their health.
1: Wearing smartwatches and continuous

0: glucose monitors, all the participants will track how their bodies respond to sleep, food, exercise, and everyday routines. Professor Dean Ho and his team will analyze the data, looking for small, personalized changes that could help each of them reclaim their energy. But turning insight into action is another challenge altogether.
1: Knowing and doing it is two different things.
2: I get a little bit of cold sweat.
3: It felt like I was trying very hard to sleep.
4: A little bit shocked.
3: Yeah.
5: The Philippines is at the center of the U.S.-led PAC-Silica project, one that is aimed at diversifying supply chains and reducing reliance on China. On your next Asia First, we look at how Manila walks a tightrope of positioning itself as a manufacturing base and protecting relations with global superpowers battling for AI dominance.
6: Explore a turbulent Asia where humanity, resilience and tradition take the spotlight this October on CNA. During the Japanese occupation of Singapore, an unlikely bond took root.
7: Honor went to the Japanese High Command, imploring them to conserve the collections of the gardens.
6: Discover how scientists came together to protect Singapore's gardens and treasures in War at the Gardens. In Nepal, a devastating flood tears through mountain valleys, sweeping away homes and lives.
8: People are crying and shouting.
6: Witness extraordinary acts of courage as communities come together to search, rescue and rebuild. In Nepal, the floods wake. And in Taiwan, 11,000 pigeons are released far out at sea. Their quest to race back home, guided only by instinct.
9: 每一只每一个都要回来，知道吗？
6: Explore the extraordinary bond between humans and birds behind a tradition facing an uncertain future. In Inside Out Asia, Taiwan's Pigeon Kings. This October on CNA.
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16: Malaysia once welcomed the Rohingya. Now resentment is rising.
17: Saya tak nak satu hari ni negara saya dijajah pula oleh puak Rohingya ni.
18: The hatred has been translated into actions.
16: As humanitarian ideals collide with growing opposition, Malaysia faces a dilemma. What should it do with the Rohingya?
19: Anwar inherited thousands of Rohingyas that are already here. What can he do?
20: Arkomorodasmanna horotkornan palanoru.
16: Insight Thursday on CNA.

0: As a real estate salesperson, we are all self-employed. So our income comes from closing deals. The worry about not enough is always there. Drop this, see whether is it something that...
1: Jeffrey doom scrolls to unwind, only to lose more sleep.
2: Moving your phone out of the room before sleep. What are your thoughts on that?
0: I can try that. But the night, that's where I unwind myself. So when Prof asked me to put the phone away out of the room, I'm a bit shocked and reluctant. It's like, maybe no.
1: Jeffrey's first challenge is to shift his bedtime 15 minutes earlier and to keep his precious phone out of the room.
0: I get a little bit of cold sweat here and there because I keep thinking something is missing. And I get a bit anxious, like, is there any message that am I missing? The truth is, the first few nights was a struggle.
1: As a real estate salesperson, Jeffrey is constantly on call for his clients.
0: The fear of missing out, like important messages, is, for example, somebody wants to put in an offer. My worry is that, well, I miss the message and then end up losing the deal. But actually, it didn't really happen. And furthermore, I can always reply the next morning, lah.

0: and it will still be okay.
1: I think everybody will notice that a common theme across our participants was micro-adjusting.

0: if you have small incremental changes and you repeat it over time, that becomes automatic behaviour, which is called habit.
1: Professor Dean Ho had also recommended that Jelsey sleep 15 minutes earlier and put her phone aside to avoid distractions. Jelsey, eager for a level up in energy, aims to reclaim a full hour, moving her bedtime from 1 a.m. to midnight. But is it a step too far?
2: See, actually, I slept quite a lot the day before, but yesterday, I slept at 1 a.m. Well, as a mother, I think it's hard to get to bed early because I need to make sure, you know, the children are already done with their routine. When they are settled, then I need to get ready for tomorrow and plan what is ahead. Only with all this, then I can manage to rest my mind.
1: Jelsey's sleep can also be held back when her children don't cooperate.
2: Sometimes I feel that my children are bullying me because I'm too nice.
3: I know how to do myself, you don't need to help me.
2: So finish this and go shower, okay?
3: Maybe.
2: The downside of being nice is sometimes it's just difficult to get things done. Having to keep on negotiating with them is really tiring. I'm still very tired, actually. I'm still very tired in the morning.
1: Two weeks in, Professor Dean arrives to update Jelsey on how well she's performing according to the data on her wearables.
4: Hello, Prof.
5: Hi, welcome. Jelsey, how are you?
4: Welcome to my humble abode.
5: Thanks for having me. Our amazing team has had a chance to look over your data. Mm-hmm. We did notice that you started sleeping a little earlier in the beginning. When you started sleeping earlier, your deep sleep started to consolidate and really show up in an extended block,
4: chunk.
5: A bigger chunk. Yeah. And that's kind of what we want in this case.
2: I think I feel more happy and energetic that day.
5: But it seems that later along the way, there was kind of a return to the good old days where some of the sleep time kind of went a little bit later.
2: Oh, I fail.
5: Not a fail.
2: Not
5: a fail.
2: Actually, I felt a bit disappointed with myself because I think I had the choice to sleep earlier, but I would still indulge in my so-called me time.
1: To catch up on sleep, Jelsey relies on occasional long sleeps. On the eve of a public holiday, she slept for nearly 12 hours.
2: It's okay to have this kind of pattern.
5: You're basically sleep deprived. If it's like the bank of sleep,
2: yes.
5: You run on debt
2: and
5: then you try to pay it back.
2: Yes, yes.
5: There's no free lunch. Your heart health and there's also cognitive health will ultimately pay for it.
2: Understand, yeah. Knowing that I have the choice, but I did not choose to do it well, I should apologize to myself.

0: Whenever Michelle gets some time off, she returns to her hometown of Kluang in Johor, Malaysia.
1: When you come home, you know you're not working the next day, and then you can just drop everything and take your own time to make coffee. I could sleep up to more than 12 hours. I enjoy my sleep. I love sleeping.
2: What time did you wake up?
1: Late.
2: Why are you always so tired?
1: Because I come back, I sleep.
2: Lazy.
1: It's not lazy, it's about catching up my sleep.
2: Catching up, but not so many hours, right?
1: Yeah, well, I don't get 12 hours sleep, but you know me. Describing Kluang is easy. It's just a food haven, and it's just a lot of eating, like, most of the time. For me, it's all about balance. But then when I go back to Singapore, I try to be as disciplined as I can. Time to go back is like you need to go back and hustle. I try to not think too much about it.
3: So, 你大概几点要到新加坡?
1: 回去就睡了，等下做工了。
3: 哦，晚上还要上班。
1: I think 都已经这样多年了。

0: Oh, that will.
1: I think if you work hard for it, there is always an end result.
0: Yeah, hopefully.
2: Before night shifts, Michelle tries to get a few hours of sleep during the day. Her data is giving Professor Ho a closer look at how she recovers around her shifting schedule.
3: How you feeling? I heard there was a tough night last night.
0: Non-stop. You sit down and then the bell rings.
3: Not even a moment.
0: Not even a minute.
3: Let's talk a little bit about the data that we've learned. When we're not looking at the night shift,
0: yep.
3: The sleep time sometimes does vary. And we see it maybe at the earliest being about 2 a.m.
0: Mm-hmm.
3: Does that sound about right?
0: It kind of looks like I'm sleeping past midnight every day, which is kind of weird. I guess on days when I'm working afternoon shift, when I get home, it'll be like 9:30. And then if I need to do my laundry, that's like 10:30 and onwards.
3: Mm.
0: And then you need time to wind down.
3: Mm-hmm.
0: On days where work is really busy, your brain just can't rest. You are in bed, but your brain is just firing signals everywhere. I just quickly type out what I think, and then I'll just try to go to bed again.
4: Nursing is one of the few professions where you're constantly working at 3 levels at once. Physically, you're on your feet for long hours. Mentally, you're constantly thinking about what's the next step to do. Lastly, emotionally, you're supporting people through the toughest times of their life.
3: And something that was quite interesting was when you look at these really good nights of sleep
0: mm-hmm.
3: versus these really short nights and kind of the baseline, the resting heart rate,
0: yeah.
3: you can sometimes get pretty big differences.
0: Yeah.
3: Right? Nights of good sleep, 43 BPM is kind of that floor that you hit.
0: Yeah.
3: And then on the tougher nights, you're looking at a plus 10 BPM, quite a bit higher.
0: A little shocked.
3: A little bit shocked.
0: Yeah.
5: For me, I've done sports my whole life, so generally my heart rate is more on the lower side. But based on the sleeping data, my heart rate was about 50 plus to 60 plus. I would say it's more like an indicator to tell you that you're resting, but not resting like 100%.
6: It's not uncommon to see such variations, like for example, 10 beats per minute even in your resting heart rate just because you didn't get a good night's sleep. Poor sleep is really a form of stress on your body, and this kind of stress is harmful on your cardiovascular system in the long run.
3: So after learning everything you've seen today, what's
0: yep.
3: one thing you want to try that you think can support stronger sleep consistency?
0: Change my wind down alarm. 9:30, 9:45,
3: wow.
0: I guess.
3: Amazing. Oh, you're doing it right now.
0: Yep, it's easy.
3: The closer you can get to the wind down time probably can pay some dividends for feeling rested, resting heart rate, all of it. Awesome. Since we were children, we've been told that sleep is important. We know that sleep plays a role in us feeling rested and energized and recovered for the day. But it's important to note that sleep can be so much more than that. Sleep and its role in heart health, brain health, and its role in metabolic health and beyond. The more we look at it in that way, we know just how foundational sleep is for us.
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13: Biodiversity is booming. which is inviting for some local foragers and farmers who embrace edible wildlife.
14: We're the largest organic banana grower in Singapore.
15: This is a gem.
16: Amazing. Yeah. So the mulberries are from the garden.
17: No, that's delicious.
12: Singapore is ramping up conservation efforts locally and across the region.
18: I really do love reptiles and finding out about them, so I really love my job.
19: Building must relate to the lives of the people.
20: 目前还是一直要创新一些新的东西，我也不希望是人家把我看作是八十岁的人。
2: There are those who dare to be different, who have made their mark in Singapore and beyond.
21: You have such big dreams, you know, you want to change the world with your art.
22: Obviously, every fighter wants to win, so all you can do is to prepare yourself to win.

0: going into the gym actually makes me feel calmer.
1: Jeffrey finds peace in the gym, but that sense of calm doesn't follow him home.
0: I get cranky, I get frustrated, then I will have outbursts like scold my children or quarrel with my wife.
1: When Professor Dean Ho first looked into Jeffrey's fatigue, one part of his routine stood out.
2: Your workout is 3 hours.
0: 3 hours.
2: When we lift weights, this can actually bolster testosterone levels. When we sleep enough, this also helps to support adequate testosterone levels as well. But when you over-exercise and we undersleep, it's possible that the opposite happens, that they might even be working together to lower testosterone.
1: A blood test adds weight to Professor Ho's suspicions. Jeffrey's total testosterone is borderline low.
0: It's surprising because I thought the testosterone level increases the more we work out, but no, hey, mine is the borderline low. I couldn't understand that. That got me thinking, like, why is it like that and how can I improve my level on that?
2: When we don't support our systems in a way to enable sufficient testosterone production, this is when we can really start to fall into fatigue. After all, it is a big driver of the core energy systems in our body, such as our muscles.
1: The professor asked Jeffrey to try something that goes against his instincts, cut his workouts in half, from 3 hours to 90 minutes.
0: My worry back then was if I cut short, that means I need to sacrifice on my workout routine.
1: Over 3 weeks, Jeffrey streamlines his workouts. Fewer sets, fewer exercises, and stricter rest times to keep him off his phone and on schedule.
2: Awesome set. Well done.
0: Nice, nice.
2: We've had an awesome time working on your data.
0: Yep.
2: You want to take a look today?
0: Yeah, let's go do it.
2: Let's go do it.
0: Right.
2: Jeffrey, thank you so much for sticking to the plan that we developed together. And based on some of the data that's been collected, we can see here that your average sleep time is now exceeding 7 hours.
0: Mm.
2: I distinctly remember when we first met, I think we were looking at 6, 5, 4.
0: Yeah, so now like 10:45 is the new norm for me. And I think it's pretty manageable.
2: And then the next thing I want to know more about is tell me about your workout.
0: I actually asked AI, ChatGPT,
2: too.
0: Can you like work out a routine for me? I get all my workouts done within that 1.5 hours time frame. And I feel good.
2: Being rested is not purely about getting as much sleep as one can get. A lot of systems are at play. Their cardiology, their resting heart rate, how they address stress. And then we think about brain health, even gut health, and how well we nourish ourselves. All of that matters. And so that's why it is a holistic approach that's needed. And so one thing we did look at was your glucose.
0: Mm.
2: We do see on days that precede nights of sleep that are not as good,
0: mm-hmm.
2: a lot more prevalence of not only spiking, but later spiking as well in the evening.
1: The data pointed to another opportunity to improve Jeffrey's rest and recovery, his diet.
0: So sometimes after the end of a hard workout, I will like crave for bak chor mee, so-called reward myself for the hard work. But I know it's not good because usually a cup is a lot and then protein is very minimal.
3: The feeling of having this crash after a heavy carb meal usually comes from this large glucose swings because the food you eat has very high in glycemic index. So all this glucose suddenly just swarms into your blood and your body pumps out insulin to deal with it and then it rapidly comes down. So that kind of swing usually can, in some people, lead to this sensation of feeling very sluggish.
0: Okay, so today I'm having salmon with baked potatoes. Reason is because after the last conversation with Prof Dean, he asked me to adjust my diet to something that has more healthy fats, fatty fish instead of bak chor mee. So fish and potato for me.
2: We knew that Jeffrey commonly consumed chicken and pork. But we also wanted to have him take in sources with higher levels of omega-3, other healthy fats, as well as zinc, which you'll find with some of the red meats. Making sure we get the right foods in helps ensure that we can also maintain the right levels of testosterone.
1: Like Jeffrey, Jelsey notices how her diet affects her glucose data.
4: I had a kaya toast set. Especially if I fasted and my first meal is like maybe wonton mee, the spike also very high. But if before that I eat salad, and then the spike is not so high.
2: There's an increasingly popular way that people are exploring in terms of managing their post-eating glucose spikes. And that's by eating protein and the fiber first before they take the carbohydrates. And what's been seen using this approach is that even protein and fiber can cause an increase in insulin activity, almost priming it so that when they take the carbohydrates after, the insulin's already there, ready to go to reduce that spike.
4: That day, Prof showed me my glucose level. If there is a spike, like sudden spike
5: during the daytime,
4: okay. Then at night, right, my sleep data will be less deep sleep.
5: What has caused your glucose to spike? Like, what kind of food did you eat?
4: Wow, that day I eat goreng pisang, right? See, I like, whoop, so high.
5: Yeah,
4: okay.
5: So.
1: Jelsey's data also revealed that late meals or snacks after 8 p.m. were affecting her sleep.
4: Sometimes I feel difficult to fall asleep because I feel very full. Then I will roll around the bed.
5: Yeah.
4: Then you sleep already. I also haven't slept because I was like digesting.
1: Jelsey's glucose could also spike out of range after her first meal of the day.
4: I do have the habit of having a good breakfast to start my day. Usually the food that I find tempting is kuih or nasi lemak with coffee. I'm lack of discipline. That's why I need a police. My husband is my police.
1: Her husband suggests that they try meditating as a way to wind down.
5: Meditation helped me easier to fall asleep.
1: Will this help Jelsey to get to sleep before midnight more consistently? Before night shifts, Michelle prepares nutritious, filling meals to resist late-night snacking at the hospital.
6: We don't have access to proper food, especially late at night, and the only options we have are chips, biscuits, cakes, coffee, Milo. I would buy seaweed with these Korean noodles, the spicy one, and then you just eat it together and it's just like heaven on earth.
2: We're here to some of these superfoods that we... So something that we see that is consistent for you is we don't see very late sugar spiking. Tell us about what your hack is.
1: Born with a rare liver condition, Michelle grew up paying close attention to her health and what she ate.
6: Mom has always told me to be very careful with my food. She taught me how to read the information labels from packets and all the food that we buy.
1: And her mother's reminders haven't changed.
7: You have a balanced diet, you drink water enough, take fruits, fiber.
8: If I'm hungry, I would do rice cakes with cottage cheese or fruits with Greek yogurt.
2: Mm, so there's a clear protein component for your snacking.
8: Yeah. And then I realized, okay, so the trick is just don't buy all these like chips and stuff so that you don't have a choice. If you're hungry, this is all you have.
2: Michelle is quite conscious about what she consumes and when she consumes it. And we do think that that is a great catalyst for her to be able to achieve what we set out for her, which is to boost the sleep consistency.
1: From what they ate to how they wound down, each embraced a series of micro adjustments. Now it was time to see how those small changes added up.
9: The first thing in the morning as Asia wakes up to a new day. Get up to speed with major events shaping lives in the region and other parts of the world.
10: Putting things in perspective with eye-opening reports and expert analysis as a new era of global politics breeds power struggles and shifting alliances.
9: We get to the heart of the matter and take stock of the issues you're invested in with on-the-ground reports and wall-to-wall coverage. Viewing it all from a regional lens because we put Asia first.
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1: At the start of his journey, Jeffrey's daily fatigue was endangering his life on the road.
0: I even have to go to the extent of slapping myself just to keep myself awake.
1: His exhaustion affected his temper.
0: I will have outbursts, like scold my children or quarrel with my wife. End up, I am causing all this unhappiness.
1: After 5 weeks of small changes to his sleep, diet and exercise, had Jeffrey seen a difference on the road, at home and beneath the surface?
17: Jeffrey, how's it going?
0: Hi, Prof. Hi, these are my family. They are here.
17: Hi, everybody. Thanks for letting me join in. When we did your total testosterone reading, the numbers went up almost 50%.
0: Serious?
17: 50.
0: Wow. Wow.
2: I have to say, when I saw the outcome, not an overstatement. I put my hands in the air and just started clapping. I walked around the room clapping because I was so happy for him.
17: This fully makes my day. This makes my week. This makes my month. This makes my year. And I hope you feel the same. Big congratulations to you and your family for supporting you and for you putting in the work to support them as well. When you supported your biology supported you. I'm thrilled for all of you.
0: Thank you, Prof. Bye.
17: Bye, everyone. Take care. Have a good evening.
1: Beyond the data, Jeffrey can feel the difference behind the wheel.
0: It is actually driving me in the right direction to have better energy in the afternoon. I don't feel tired. I still feel I have the energy to go on and everything.
1: At home, his family can see the change in him as well.
18: Before this program, he's either hiding in his room or in a very solemn mood, not wanting to talk to anyone. So there'll be unexpected random crashes in the middle of nowhere. He will be angry. But now when I see him, he's more outside of his room. He's more willing to engage with us, ask us about our day. He doesn't get frustrated over little small things.
19: Last time he used to sleep much later and doom scroll on TikTok. I know how much TikTok means to his life. But now that he has to put it away, and it kind of inspires me to also be more like him.

0: it helps with the relationship, because previous time when he's like so tense up, like I don't even want to be like near him. So like over the past 2 weeks, he's actually improved a lot in terms of his emotion. So it's like, yeah, it's like I found my best friend back.
1: When I hear my family's comment, what they say about me, actually I feel both sad and happy at the same time. Sad because I didn't realize that how bad it was and how many difficult occasions that they had. I gave them a pretty hard time lah. But happy is because I think moving forward, I will be more conscious. So generally, they are happy also lah. I really want to encourage all the dads. You are the one who can make a difference to the family. The moment you start working on yourself, things will generally have a ripple effect.
2: Two weeks in, Chelsea was struggling to get to bed before midnight.
0: Oh, I feel.
3: You're basically sleep deprived. Your heart health will ultimately pay for it.
4: Understand? Yeah.
2: To get a hold of her health, Chelsea enlists her husband's help.
0: We started meditation. I managed to sleep before 11. And I will have like 7 to 8 hours of sleep.
2: What started as an effort to sleep better ended up bringing them closer.
0: I think it helped us to improve our relationship. So our conversations is not only just about our children, about household errands. We get to keep accountable of our health, wellness. Comparing our sleep is like, you know, we had a couple competition.
2: Chelsea draws on these lessons in a motivational speech on burnout and self-care at the YMCA.
5: A warm welcome to Chelsea Khan!
0: After a long day, I would collapse myself on the sofa and silently declare, yes, me time! Some days, Netflix, potato chips, wine, enough to numb my day. One realization I had is mindless me time drains. Intentional me time restores. My life did not become easier, but I got stronger.
6: To me, her burnout was something that I have not paid enough attention to. So the fact that she's able to admit publicly, that is admirable.
7: I admire her passion to be better.
0: Support from my family is definitely a very important aspect in my journey.
8: Hey, come on. Have you taken your glucose?
0: Okay. Not yet. I forgot.
8: So what is the level?
0: Okay, 5.8. Still very good.
8: Consider, yeah.
0: You see, today is all within range.
6: I think I can play a role of enforcer, getting the house ready for a better diet. So we are cleaning our stocks of junk food that will help her in her journey.
9: I think I will support my mother more by asking her to don't eat more junk food.
0: Being aware of what are my better choice helps me anchor my daily decisions. So even I digress a little bit, I know what adjustment I need to do to come back to my better choice again. You can cry today, but tomorrow we stand up and then we try again.
10: Work's been quite busy, so I would say I've been prioritizing my sleep as Prof suggested.
2: As Michelle learns to make time for recovery, she meets someone who knows the cost of never switching off.
11: And when it's very busy, it's freaking busy.
0: But the mind does not rest. Nurse is a very tough job, isn't it? It's one of the highest burnout rate.
10: Yeah, burnout and very burnout. Yeah.
12: It is very common for nurses to overlook their own well-being. But what really tides someone through the years in nursing is actually to have resilience and a strong support system.
0: A couple years ago, I also burned out. Yeah, I tried to get support group from other community to help me open up my thinking.
10: I recently started running, and I would get my friends to join. You know, when you run together, you motivate each other, then everyone would at least have a good start for the day.
0: Yes, that's right.
3: You think you're going to try to stick with the newer wind-down period?
10: Yeah, it works.
3: Great. But what you've been able to do is to add little segments to your schedule that put you first.
10: Yeah.
3: And I think that serves as an important role model for many people around you.
10: I guess the one that I made the best progress was probably my sleep, which is going to bed earlier. Looking at my data, I would say, yes, it kind of gave me the idea of what I should tweak to make improvements. And when work is busy and I'm tired, I will just take a break from there.
2: For Jeffrey, Jelsey, and Michelle, the demands of life hadn't changed, but they'd found a way to live it a little less restlessly.
3: Even singular, small adjustments they made, whether it was to their sleep, adjusting caffeine, or adjusting their workout time, actually had some pretty impactful benefits on their biomarkers and, more importantly, how they felt. Something beats nothing. And if we can wake up each day with that ethos in mind, maybe we can micro-adjust the population at scale to take a little bit better care of themselves.
2: How will Prof Dean help a younger generation whose exhaustion is driven by the modern hustle and endless digital distraction?
13: Whenever I go to work and I reach, I'm just like, I'm so tired. And after work, the energy level is just dead.
14: Say I'm a very ambitious person, so I balance a lot of things in my life.
2: Their bad habits could be rapidly aging them.
15: The numbers more closely reflect those who might be in their 50s or maybe even 60s.
16: Oh, this isn't good.
17: When I'm driving, I will tend to doze off.
18: I've just always felt tired and sometimes out of control.
13: I'm so tired of thinking, I just want to pick up my phone and off my brain.
2: Six tired Singaporeans meet digital medicine expert Professor Dean Ho to learn what's draining their energy.
10: My brain is not draining.
15: Your numbers more closely reflect those who might be in their 50s or maybe even 60s.
16: What the f***?
2: Tracking their bodies day by day, they'll rethink how they sleep, eat, and exercise.
3: Awesome set.
13: I can sleep much earlier to have more energy for the next day.
3: Small adjustments had some pretty impactful benefits.
15: Your total testosterone went up almost 50%.
16: Serious?
3: When you take care of your biology takes care of you.
19: Cheers.
3: Yeah. Well done, well done.
2: Restless, biohacking better health. Watch it on demand at cna.asia.
20: Peeping Toms, man-eaters, forced to wash openly in any source of water you could find, sharing it with everyone and everything. 100 or so years ago, this was the era of washing out in the open. In pre-plumbing days, many people washed outdoors because water was hard to come by. Wells were dug for fresh water and the occasional splashing. Now, these have become subjects of urban relic hunters. For a full-bodied wash, it was much easier to head to a nearby river. And whilst in the water, do the errands. Clean dishes, wash clothes, scrub the buffalo. There was no such thing as bathing for bathing's sake. A riverine location was thus valued real estate and the way of life for people in the region until the Europeans came with their ways. They didn't bring plumbing, but instead their Regency-era morality that looked down on washing in the river shamelessly. They were, however, fond of the sea and salt water cures. In the early 19th century, sea bathing was a popular European pursuit, but neither men nor women could be seen in their bathing suits. The solution was a horse and cart. Meet the bathing machine. It brought men and women, but not together, to bathe in the sea out of sight from the opposite sex. The Europeans in Singapore built a local equivalent just next to the Stamford Canal, a river once called Watering Place. Nothing flashy, it was just three-sided fencing, or a pagar, made of poles from the Nibong Palm, but it sectioned off the sea and protected bathers from crocodiles, sharks, and other humans. The menfolk used it a lot. European women, however, avoided the pagars. In fact, they avoided regular baths and bathed perhaps only once a month. The woman's daily toilette, as seen in this Degas painting, consisted only of sponging with a pitcher of water and hair brushing. Germ theory wasn't fully explored back then, and besides, a full wash was a big chore, no matter the size of the body. Salt water was used to clean the streets but not fill the baths. Fresh water was bought from the tukang ae, or sellers of water, who usually sourced from private wells and rivers. In the early years, men outnumbered women, but the more successful Singapore became, the more willing the women were to join their merchant husbands. And more Asians arrived to labor in the merchants' enterprises. So it was no surprise that cultures clashed. The laboring class washed any way they liked. The prudish Victorians took umbrage. In the 1870s, the municipality tried to control wanton bathing by designating bathing places along the rivers. Those who transgressed were fined. The sites were enclosed by wooden screens, some pagar-like, others more elaborate, like these ones in Penang. But the measures didn't stop the pollution, which increased with the population. The cries for proper bathhouses could no longer be ignored. Prayers were answered when a river was successfully impounded and the McRitchie Reservoir was created. By the early 1880s, water was piped from here to the pumping stations in town. And this ushered in an era of bathhouses. These structurally sound buildings, possibly modeled after the ones in the region, were established for communal showers or bathing. Cost of entry, 1 cent, about a US dollar 20 today. Public bathhouses centered around Singapore River, Rochor and Kallang were for the laboring classes. There were private ones for the elites as well. The bathhouse fad ended by the turn of the century, when running water became increasingly piped to homes or kampongs, thanks to the numerous reservoirs that got commissioned. Today, bathhouses have made a comeback. Not quite open spaces, but cozy nooks to cure modern ills, putting a new spin on the term well-being.

0: This is Asia Tonight.
1: Good evening, I'm Paul Sun. Tonight's top stories. Persistent fires in Indonesia send air pollution in neighbouring Singapore to its highest of the year. Jakarta assesses help from abroad. A bid by former Malaysian Prime Minister Najib Razak to suspend a 15-year jail sentence dismissed by the court. The ex-leader still awaiting a transfer to house arrest for a separate case linked to the 1MDB scandal. A deal between Taiwan and the US to pump up more than $4 billion in a natural gas pipeline in Alaska. Donald Trump announcing the investment at a rally for Republican support ahead of next month's midterm elections. Tokyo summons its Russian envoy after the detention of a Japanese journalist that Moscow claims is a spy. A framework to combat cyber fraud released by the International Monetary Fund and World Bank. The Bangkok blueprint outlining ways to stem the cost of scams linked to transnational organized crime.

0: The answer is very likely they will stay higher longer. Why? Because this is not a speculative increase of yields. It is based on change in the underlying conditions.
1: Also tonight, we hear from the IMF chief on what high borrowing costs mean for ASEAN economies as governments weigh their responses. And later,
2: de-risking without decoupling. That's what's dominating discussions at day two of the Bloomberg New Economy Forum in New Delhi. I'm Priyata Brajpasi in the Indian capital, and join me later this hour to discuss how middle powers are diversifying their critical infrastructure while maintaining relationships with major powers.
1: And in your Asia business update, Hyundai planning to invest $15 billion more into India. Plus, China's widening trade surplus on track to reach $1 trillion this year after the biggest surge in exports in 7 months. A dramatic decline in air quality in Singapore and Malaysia, engulfed in thick smog from weeks-long fires blazing in neighbouring Indonesia. Singapore's one-hour PM 2.5 reading in the west hitting its highest level since 2015 at 3 p.m. local time. The region recorded 288, crossing the very high band. The figures have since dropped but remains in the unhealthy range. The city-state has rolled out additional measures, including distributing N95 masks to the vulnerable population. Hay shelters have also been set up, while sports facilities have been closed as a precaution. In Malaysia, nearly 30 areas logging unhealthy air quality readings of more than 100, forcing schools to shut. Indonesia's Borneo and Sumatra at the heart of the disaster. Hundreds of thousands of hectares of forests and plantations have already been scorched. The government is assessing offers from other countries to help fight the fires. It's aiming to extinguish the blazes within a month. But efforts have been complicated due to the difficult terrain and poor visibility. And CNA senior correspondent Chani Vavani joins us live from Jakarta. Chani, how is Indonesia assessing offers of firefighting help from neighbouring countries?
3: Well, Paul, there are a number of factors that Indonesia is considering when it comes to these offers of assistance. And as we know, Indonesia has previously accepted assistance from Japan in tackling the forest fires. Japan previously deployed hundreds of personnel and three Chinook helicopters capable of dropping up to 5,000 litres of water at a time to West Kalimantan. And now neighbouring countries like Malaysia have stated that it is in talks with Indonesia. Malaysia's foreign minister said the authorities of both countries have, for the first time, begun talks on how the two can work together to tackle the haze. And as we know, Malaysia has previously offered firefighting aircraft, three helicopters and over 50 people to assist with the operations. Indonesia's environment minister has emphasized that Indonesia must assess whether any assistance would indeed help to speed up firefighting efforts on the ground. Separately, the coordinating ministry for political, legal and security affairs, a spokesperson has said that authorities are discussing the technical details of the aid, including its type and distribution. And this distribution process will depend on the assistance provided. What this means, for example, is that disaster-related aid will be handled by the National Disaster Management Authority, or BNPB, while military equipment or personnel will be coordinated with the Ministry of Defense. Now, the spokesperson also stated that this discussion process will take time before the government is able to provide further updates. Malaysia reportedly also plans to raise the transboundary haze issue at an ASEAN foreign ministers meeting before the ASEAN summit to discuss better ways for countries in the region to address the problem, as haze is not covered by existing ASEAN mechanisms for natural disasters. We know that Singapore has also previously stated that it is prepared to help Indonesia in fighting the forest fires.
1: Well, Indonesia has named more than 200 people and 9 firms as suspects over the fires. What more do we know?

0: about this.
1: That's right. Over 200 suspects, 9 corporations have been named as suspects by the Indonesian National Police's Criminal Investigation Unit. A combined burned land area of over 5,000 hectares has been linked to the more than 200 people named as suspects, which is tied to over 270 police reports. Meanwhile, over 25,000 hectares of burned land has been linked to the 9 suspected palm oil firms. Police have said that the matter is at the investigation stage and that the number of cases was spread across various regional police jurisdictions throughout the country. Now, we know that an intensifying El Nino climate pattern and unseasonably dry weather have been attributed to have driven hotspots across the country to their highest levels not seen since 2015. And authorities have previously warned of fire risks in the coming months as well as dry conditions intensify. The National Police's Criminal Investigation Agency has stated that plantation owners and traditional farmers often use slash and burn methods to clear land because, frankly, the process is quick, cheap and requires little equipment. But slash and burn farming has traditionally been used by Indonesian farmers to enrich the soil for new crops. But many fires today are linked to large-scale commercial farming, and that is certainly harder to control. So although the practice is illegal, enforcing the ban remains challenging. Last month, authorities suspended the operating licenses of 26 companies linked to wildfires, and they've launched investigations into others. Separately, a Greenpeace report has identified companies based in Singapore and Malaysia linked to the burning land in Indonesia. And the identified companies have said that they have a zero tolerance burning policy.
0: Well, the fires and subsequent haze have also affected the health of both locals and the ecosystem. What's the situation in Indonesia and how have authorities been trying to stem the impact?
1: Well, the country at the moment is continuing to grapple with its worst wildfire season in over a decade, and this has affected the health and ecosystem in several ways. Acute respiratory infections have skyrocketed. The health ministry has recorded nearly 300,000 cases, including tens of thousands of young children suffering from pneumonia and bronchitis. We've seen over 1 million students been forced into remote learning with hazardous levels of air quality. The transboundary haze, of course, affecting the country's neighbors, and the burning of peatlands has released massive amounts of carbon emissions. And of course, these fires have impacted biodiversity sanctuaries and threatened the habitats of wildlife, including those critically endangered. Now, authorities have deployed so far tens of thousands of personnel, waterbombing aircraft, cloud seeding operations and legal crackdowns and reforms. President Prabowo Subianto has said that there needs to be massive intervention, and he's ordered for 70,000 forest rangers to be trained and deployed. And he's emphasized that authorities stand ready to provide those on the ground with whatever they need to be tackling the fires. Essentially, this is the government's priority.
0: Well, many thanks for that update. CNA senior correspondent Chutney Vervani reporting live from Jakarta. Our former Malaysian Prime Minister Najib Razak has failed in his bid to suspend a new 15-year jail term linked to the 1MDB scandal. The ruling means that sentence is still due to begin in 2028 after he completes his punishment in an earlier corruption case. Najib has been in prison since 2022 over his first conviction involving a former unit of 1MDB, the state investment fund he co-founded while Prime Minister. But last month, he received a second royal pardon in that case, allowing him to serve the rest of that sentence at home, but only if he pays a fine. Today's ruling concerns a separate case. Najib was convicted last December of abuse of power and money laundering and sentenced to another 15 years in jail. His lawyers wanted that sentence suspended while he appeals, citing his poor health. But the judge said the gravity of the offence was a more important consideration. Najib's lawyers say that he will now seek a stay from the Court of Appeal.
2: Only in 2028, if he still doesn't get the stay of the 1MDB, after the house arrest, he goes back to the prison. But until 2028, he's free. Okay, and then many things can happen in that 2 years.
0: U.S. investigators say around $4.5 billion was siphoned from 1MDB, with more than $1 billion ending up in accounts linked to Najib. The former leader denies wrongdoing, saying he was misled about the source of the money. Japan has launched a protest with Russia over the detention of a journalist on suspicion of espionage. It says that the Japanese reporter was detained without explanation and is urging fair and impartial treatment. Russia identified the journalist as Yuki Imari, a reporter with the Hokkaido Shimbun. He was arrested in the far eastern Sakhalin region. Moscow court has ordered Mr. Imari to be held in pretrial detention for nearly 2 months. Russia's security agency accuses him of collecting information on the country's defense capabilities, which could be used to undermine national security. Russia's foreign ministry says it is not an isolated incident. Japan's foreign ministry has asked for prompt information and access to the detained journalist. The ministry says that it will take necessary measures to protect Mr. Imai amid concerns that his detention could be extended. CNA's Michio Ishida has more on Japan's response.
3: Well, Foreign Minister Toshimitsu Motegi said in today's diet session he's checking through various sources for information and is, like the Chief Cabinet Secretary said, seeking humane treatment from Russia, fair and impartial. Now, Chief Cabinet Secretary Minoru Kihara, in his afternoon news conference, reiterated that his government has not been able to reach the Japanese journalist. So there is no way of knowing his health, his well-being. Through the embassy in Russia, the government learned on a Thursday the man was detained in Yuzhno-Sakhalinsk. Takaichi government is seeking for information. And Mr. Kihara said Japan-Russia relationship has many problems. Japan will continue to stand up to its position. As Russia is a neighbor as well, dialogue is also important. Now, Hokkaido Shimbun stated on its website its journalist was on a reporting mission in Yuzhno-Sakhalinsk with proper visa. It's investigating the matter. The Russian ambassador to Japan, who was summoned to the foreign ministry in Japan, told reporters while leaving, no comment. There were many developments that signaled Russia's unhappiness towards Japan. For example, in August, for the first time, President Vladimir Putin visited one of the Kurils, which Japan claims and calls Etorofu. And this week, Moscow even invited Chinese delegation to inspect Etorofu. And Japan complained to Moscow and also to Beijing. Also, Russia has been conducting military drills frequently around the northern islands. Now, a Russian expert at Takushoku University thinks Japan's fresh sanction this month on Russia's 35 ships, including oil tankers, prompted Russia to retaliate, detaining the journalists.
0: And still to come, Singapore's central bank expects inflation to remain elevated in coming quarter, even as growth projected to stay above trend for this year. And later, India delays implementing transaction fees for the widely used digital payment system to after the festive Deepavali season.
4: East Asia, a region steeped in history, now helping to write the future of our world. From the corridors of power to the region's most remote corners, we'll break down the news driving some of the world's largest economies and explain why it matters. On East Asia Tonight, with me, Otelli Edwards.
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11: 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What should it do with the Rohingya?
14: 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What can he do?
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19: When a city falls in World War II, what is worth saving?
20: Looting was the imminent danger. The whole progress of science in the Malay Peninsula seemed doomed.
21: Connor, as a scientist, is a very eminent botanist. He worked in the Botanic Gardens during the Japanese occupation.
19: But saving the collections means doing the unthinkable, working with the enemy.
22: Connor went to the Japanese High Command, imploring them to conserve the collections of the gardens and the museum.
19: British botanists and Japanese scientists, two opposing sides, must come together in wartime.
23: Juan Kariba became director of the gardens. He allowed Holtom and Connor to continue doing their important research work.
19: But when does cooperation become a betrayal of trust?
24: Corner and his fellow scientists experience the sense of fear that is shared by many people living in Singapore at the time.
19: Watch War at the Gardens on demand at cna.asia.
0: In business tonight, China's trade surplus widened last month with a surge in exports, setting the country on course to hit the US $1 trillion mark and intensified tensions with its trade partners. Dollar-dominated overseas shipments rose more than 36% on-year, outpacing the 25% growth in August and registering the fastest gain in 7 months. Imports beat expectations of a slowdown, rising 31%. This brings the trade balance to more than $130 billion for September. That's with the surplus hitting a 20-month high with the US and a similar quantum with the European Union. That brings the surplus for the first 9 months of the year to $938 billion. Trade talks have just led to a cap on hybrid vehicles from China to the EU, which could result in a short-term jump in shipments in the coming months to beat the deadline for implementation. As for the US, Chinese President Xi's recent summit with his American counterpart Donald Trump resulted in an extension to the trade truce, an agreement to trade tariffs on $30 billion of goods on each side. South Korea's Hyundai is deepening its bet on India, the world's third largest car maker. It plans to invest $15.5 billion through 2032. The seven-year plan includes about $700 million for its Indian R&D center, the expanded production capacity, and a dedicated investment entity. This comes on top of the $5 billion Hyundai announced last year to expand manufacturing and research. The group can currently produce more than 1.4 million vehicles a year in India and employs over 24,000 people. Hyundai says that the new investment will create more jobs. The Korean auto giant is the third largest car company in India and sold nearly 248,000 passenger cars between April and August this year. India has been attracting billions of dollars from global automakers as demand grows and companies expand local production. Suzuki Motor laid out plans last year to invest about $8 billion, while Toyota and Honda are also expanding their manufacturing presence. India has delayed a planned rollout of transaction fees on its hugely popular UPI digital payment system after facing pushback from businesses. The merchant discount rate was initially supposed to take effect on Thursday in the midst of the busy shopping season and a run-up to Deepavali in November. Rebecca Bunnan filed this report for CNA from Mumbai.
25: From roadside stalls to large retail shops, going digital has transformed the way people pay for goods and services. India's Unified Payments Interface, or UPI, lets people send money to a business or individual instantly using a mobile app. And here in Asia's third largest economy, it's a part of life for over 500 million people. But that after 6 years of zero-cost payments, there will soon be a fee of 0.4% for retail transactions above 2,000 rupees, or $21. The National Payments Corporation of India, or NPCI, which operates the system, says the charges are needed to help cover running costs and will be borne by merchants. Latest data from the National Payments Corporation

0: 70% यूपीआई पेमेंट्स होता है, उसमें 10% समझ लो कैश का ही होता है, और 15-20% आपका कार्ड पेमेंट ये सब होता है। तो उनको मैं एडवाइस दे सकता हूँ कि आप कैश में पेमेंट कर लीजिए।
1: Experts say some retailers may try to pass on the cost to customers.
2: Some will absorb the charge because accepting UPI helps them retain customers and complete sales. Others may reduce discounts, adjust prices, or encourage a different payment method. Some may prefer cash for particular purchases.
1: The new fees were initially due to take effect on the 15th of October, in the middle of the festive season, which typically sees a surge in consumer spending. The delay until after Deepavali will give retailers some breathing room and time to prepare for the change. India has been banking on digital payments to boost economic activity in the formal economy, and experts say imposing fees on large retail transactions is one way to keep its rapid growth sustainable.
2: The economic rationale is that UPI's success has created a continuing need for investment, and policymakers are looking for a more predictable way to finance that investment. The ecosystem, it needs cybersecurity, fraud monitoring, customer support, dispute resolution, and arrangements for settlement.
1: The latest figures show that UPI transaction volumes have grown about 23% on the year, and the governor of the Reserve Bank of India says the new fees will not likely make a big dent.
3: We do not see any drop in volumes, and I don't personally think that a small fee will have a major impact on the volumes.
1: Analysts say the challenge now is to ensure the system can pay for its own growth without discouraging the millions of businesses and consumers who have come to rely on it. For CNA, I'm Rebecca Bunden in Mumbai.
4: Singapore's economy continued to expand at a robust pace in the third quarter, although growth moderated as rising costs and geopolitical uncertainties weigh on activity. Official advance estimates show GDP in the third quarter expanded 5.4% from a year ago, easing from the revised 6.2% growth recorded in the previous quarter. The global AI boom continued to support manufacturing services and exports. Construction growth also accelerated in the quarter, while trade and transport activity remained strong. With the mild moderation in growth, the country's central bank kept the policy settings unchanged after two consecutive rounds of tightening. The decision comes as economic growth eased in the third quarter. MAS also narrowed its core inflation forecast for this year to between 1.5 and 2% from an earlier upper estimate of 2.5%. Singapore Central Bank's stance comes as it expects core inflation to remain elevated in the coming quarters before easing in the second half of next year. Its latest macroeconomic review also sees the economy on track to record a third consecutive year of above-trend growth in 2026 before moderating in 2027. While technology-related sectors have driven growth this year, risks ahead include a possible pullback in AI investment that could weigh on production. The Monetary Authority of Singapore says the near-term impact could be cushioned by substantial order backlogs, some placed up to 6 months in advance, as well as ongoing capacity expansion. Demand pressures in domestic electronic sector could also ease as firms ramp up capacity to produce AI-related networking chips. MAS expects the AI upcycle to moderate in 2027.
5: There's a difference between a moderation in AI investment and a collapse. So if everything is moving gradually and something that's more controlled, more contained, which we assume is also the MAS's view, that is still fine for Singapore's economy. What's more worrying or more concerning really is if the AI bubble suddenly bursts.
4: As for core inflation, higher energy and food prices are expected to keep pressures elevated in the coming months. But MAS expects inflation to ease next year as import costs fall and government subsidies for healthcare and education help keep services costs down. Analysts add that businesses have also become better prepared to manage rising costs and plan around supply disruptions.
6: Right now, people could foresee rising interest, sort of like the war situation, to continue. And because of that, people do the government.

0: governments have actually asked companies to do stockpiling. We do have a larger inventory, and all of this could actually weather down the impact that we see in the event that another sort of like trade situation happen, whereby you can see that there will be a supply chain blockage or things like that.
1: And still to come, addressing the Bloomberg New Economy Forum in New Delhi, India's foreign minister says countries caught between major powers must chart their own course, calling the label middle power limiting.
2: The first thing in the morning as Asia wakes up to a new day. Get up to speed with major events shaping lives in the region and other parts of the world.
3: Putting things in perspective with eye-opening reports and expert analysis as a new era of global politics breeds power struggles and shifting alliances.
2: We get to the heart of the matter and take stock of the issues you're invested in with on-the-ground reports and wall-to-wall coverage. Viewing it all from a regional lens because we put Asia first.

0: Saturday, Japan Hour takes on Tokyo, Edo style. Brush up on tradition. Savour the art of Edo style sushi. And picture the past through Ekeyoe and Edo Kiriko. Then, from traditional artistry to artful living, step inside the creative world of Petals Tokyo. Japan Hour, Saturday on CNA.
1: 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IHI. And Takashimaya Singapore, celebrating 33 years of timeless finesse.

0: Updating tonight's top stories, Singapore's air pollution hits its highest level this year as worsening haze fueled by toxic smoke from Indonesia's forest fires spreads across the region, forcing school closures in Malaysia and East Timor. No reprieve for Malaysia's former Prime Minister Najib Razak after a court rejects his bid to suspend a 15-year jail term over the 1MDB scandal, saying there are no special circumstances to justify it. Taiwan makes a multi-billion dollar bet on Alaskan gas, pledging up to $4.4 billion to a major LNG project as it looks to strengthen its energy security. Taiwan says it is making progress on a deal to buy liquefied natural gas or LNG from Alaska after US President Donald Trump announced that Taipei would take 30% of output from a proposed pipeline. Taiwan's economy ministry says its energy firm CPC Core plans to buy 6 million tons of LNG a year and invest up to $4.4 billion in the project. But the deal's final terms are not yet clear. The proposed Alaska LNG project is estimated to cost about $54 billion and still needs firm commercial commitments to secure financing. Mr. Trump has also touted South Korean investment, but Seoul says its participation remains under review. The announcement came as the U.S. president campaigned in Alaska ahead of November's midterm elections, where Republicans face a competitive Senate race. Now, Kate Fisher is tracking the story for CNA and joins us live from Washington, D.C. Kate, how significant is Taiwan's proposed investment to project's overall financing?
1: Well, it actually, $4.4 billion is a lot of money, but it's actually only 8.15% of the entire $54 billion cost for this pipeline, something that critics say is almost double the cost of a similarly proposed pipeline on the US's Gulf Coast. Nonetheless, Donald Trump using this as a win for him and for Alaskans during his rally overnight. It's also important to mention that South Korea, the Trump administration has said that South Korea has agreed to $200 billion of investment in the U.S., of which this pipeline is one of the things that the Trump administration is saying Seoul will invest in. But that the reaction from the South Korean government on that is that nothing is set in stone yet. So it certainly appears that the Trump administration is trying to suggest to Alaskans that this pipeline is going to happen. It has a lot of investment from Asia and it's a done deal. But we don't yet have confirmation from the Taiwanese or the South Koreans that they are indeed going to carry through with these investments. The South Koreans saying that specific investment, the Taiwanese saying that specific investment arrangements will be determined through subsequent negotiations.
0: Mr. Trump made the announcement while campaigning in Alaska ahead of the midterms. How is he framing the deal to American voters?
1: Yeah, this is clearly one of the reasons that this came up in the rally, because he knows that for the first time in maybe nearly two decades, Alaska is potentially an issue for the Republicans. And he wants to show Alaskan voters that the Republican Party is trying to bring jobs and investment to that state. And hence all of the talk about investment in the pipeline. It's not just the president, but the vice president, J.D. Vance, has also been to Alaska and talked about these investments as well. It's clearly they are trying to get as many votes as possible. The Republican Dan Sullivan, who is the senator there, is in a much closer race than he would have liked. Hence the huge distance that Donald Trump traveled from Washington to Alaska, a state that hasn't elected a Democrat for nearly 20 years, which just shows how precarious Donald Trump perhaps is seeing his Republican lawmakers in these upcoming midterm elections, and hence the need for this investment in their state.
0: Thank you for that update, Kate. Kate Fisher reporting for CNA from Washington, D.C. Day two of the Bloomberg New Economy Forum in New Delhi wraps up with discussions exploring the trade-offs of self-sufficiency and the impact of shifting global dynamics. Well, CNA's correspondent Priyanta Brajabasi has been tracking the forum and joins us live on the grounds in New Delhi. Priyanta, the topic of middle powers was the focus today. India, however, calling it by another name. How is New Delhi and the rest of those powers navigating geopolitical tensions?
2: Absolutely, Paul. Day two at the forum focused primarily on discussions on how middle powers like India and Canada can navigate the dominance of major global powers like the United States and China when it comes to trade relations, when it comes to geopolitical strategy, as well as building a firm supply chain resilience. These were the topics of discussion on day two here. And India's foreign minister, Mr. S. Jaishankar, he said something very interesting. He said that the world is becoming one of chokeholds, and any country that has any sort of strategic advantage is weaponizing that advantage for a seat at the table. And he meant that in terms of alliances, geopolitical alliances and trade alliances that we're seeing around the world. In fact, he went on to say that he feels that India being described as middle power is limiting to its people. It is limiting to the Indian economy. Let's listen into what he said.
3: I would say more than middle power, in a way, we are powers in the middle. I mean, you have, it's partly what we are today confronting when we look at the global landscape. So what really would define a middle power? I think countries who have the ability to use the Prime Minister's words, who have the power to empower. If you are the most populous country in the world, you have a GDP of $4 trillion, give or take, and you have a lot of growth ahead of you, staring you in the face, then a middle power somehow seems to be limiting yourself by that definition.
2: All foreign ministers of both India and Canada, in fact, agreed that middle powers must hold major powers like the United States and China accountable on their actions, accountable for even issues like territorial sovereignty, and that they must create accountability. And this is a grouping that must create accountability when it comes to major global powers around the world.
0: Well, the risking from major powers also a topic of discussion. You spoke with the Hitachi Energy CEO. How is he looking at the energy markets in India and China?
2: Right. In that exclusive conversation with CNA, Hitachi Energy CEO said that they were not looking at one specific country or one specific region when it comes to their investments, when it comes to their manufacturing. They're looking at various different regions all around the world. In fact, when I asked him about their recent investment in China, about $300 million is what they invested in manufacturing in August this year. This is what he had to say.
4: We are executing at the moment a $9 billion investments plan worldwide. And we are investing in all geographical regions. We are investing in the US, in Canada, in Europe, in India, by the way, as well. There's a new transformer factory coming up. And of course, in China, because we are expanding all our footprint. So all our factories we have worldwide are expanded. And we are building greenfield factories as well. So this is part of a global plan and of a global diversified supply chain.
2: And in India specifically, Hitachi Energy has announced that they are powering many data centers in the country. How are you meeting this demand?
4: We are in the grid business. We are building out the grid. We are helping with HVDC lines. We are helping in India with connecting solar fields in the Himalayas with battery electric storage to transmit the power. We are producing in India, in India, for India, and India for the world. And we are investing more. And of course, we are hiring more people.
0: All right, thanks for that, Priyata. That was CNA correspondent Priyata Rajabasi reporting from New Delhi. Two leaders of India's youth-led Cockroach Janta Party have been sentenced to jail for 5 days. The court order comes as police intensify a crackdown on protests against the country's election commission. The CJP leaders jumped security barricades on Tuesday to wave the national flag at Janta Mata, a historic protest site in capital New Delhi. Police say the site is no longer a designated protest venue and accused the men of encouraging others to break the law. Police say the two youth leaders were detained over repeated attempts to disturb public peace. Opposition leader Rahul Gandhi has defended their actions. The arrests follow a weekend crackdown that saw thousands briefly detained. Protesters are demanding the resignation of election chief Ganesh Kumar over voter roll revisions they say favour Prime Minister Narendra Modi's ruling party. The Election Commission denies wrongdoing. And still to come, the IMF warns high borrowing costs are piling pressure on government finances, leaving emerging economies with less room to respond to future shocks.
5: In this age of AI, businesses are under pressure.
6: They simply cannot drive growth by

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1: Standing still is moving backwards.
2: But there's no silver bullet.
3: It's not just following AI, it's like a monkey.
4: There are a lot of areas we still need people to do well.
2: Can businesses adapt fast enough? Workforce transformation, people at the core. 15th October, Thursday on CNA.
5: Brought to you in partnership with Skills and Workforce Development Agency.
6: Malaysia once welcomed the Rohingya. Now resentment is rising.
7: Saya tak nak satu hari ni negara saya dijajah pula oleh puak Rohingya ni.
8: The hatred has been translated into actions.
6: As humanitarian ideals collide with growing opposition, Malaysia faces a dilemma. What should it do with the Rohingya?
9: Anwar inherited thousands of Rohingyas that are already here. What can he do?
6: Insight Thursday on CNA.
10: Explore a turbulent Asia where humanity, resilience and tradition take the spotlight this October on CNA. During the Japanese occupation of Singapore, an unlikely bond took root.
11: Honor went to the Japanese High Command, imploring them to conserve the collections of the gardens.
10: Discover how scientists came together to protect Singapore's gardens and treasures in War at the Gardens. In Nepal, a devastating flood tears through mountain valleys, sweeping away homes and lives.
12: People are crying and shouting.
10: Witness extraordinary acts of courage as communities come together to search, rescue and rebuild. In Nepal, the floods wake. And in Taiwan, 11,000 pigeons are released far out at sea. Their quest to race back home, guided only by instinct.
13: 每一只每一个都要回来，知道吗？
10: Explore the extraordinary bond between humans and birds behind a tradition facing an uncertain future. In Inside Out Asia, Taiwan's Pigeon Kings. This October on CNA.
14: I've been thinking, is there anyone willing to take over the skills culture? 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
18: 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Learning Telugu is not easy at all.
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10: CNA wins at the Cannes Corporate Media and TV Awards 2026 with two gold, two silver and the prestigious Blue Dolphin TV Network of the Year Award. Recognised on the global stage for trusted news, excellence in journalism and compelling documentaries. CNA. Understand Asia.
19: The International Monetary Fund is warning that higher borrowing costs are here to stay, adding pressure on governments already grappling with rising debt and urging countries to rein in spending and reduce deficits. CNA's Elizabeth Neo is at the IMF World Bank annual meetings in Bangkok. She asked IMF Chief Kristalina Georgieva how ASEAN economies are impacted and how much policy space they have to respond.
20: You talked about how rising debt and bond issuance in advanced economies are pushing up global borrowing costs. How much are the U.S. and other advanced economies' fiscal choices constraining ASEAN's policy space, especially for debt-burdened countries? Are we in Thailand? Let's look at that. You know, they're already facing high household debt. How can governments build resilience if borrowing costs stay higher for longer?
21: Thank you for this question. I'm really grateful you're asking it because the element of what if they stay longer, the answer is very likely they will stay higher longer. Why? Because this is not a speculative increase of yields. It is based on change in the underlying conditions. And there are, so now I'm going to make your life harder. There are six drivers. In different combination, they present themselves in different countries. One, energy prices, inflation, up. Two, as a result, interest rates, up. Three, because of the mostly the AI enthusiasm, investment demand for money, up. Four, because the economy is doing well in some of the systemically important places. Expectation for further tightening up. And last but not least, we have the expectation that growth would remain, that AI is going to drive growth up and it would remain strong for a long time. So it's a complicated picture. As I said, in different countries, these factors would act differently. But no question, they are defining a higher yield environment. Now, what does that mean? What it means is that for emerging markets, say for Thailand, cost of borrowing is higher. Not because spreads are rising. For emerging markets, by and large, they're kind of stable. Spreads are stable. But the floor is going up. And that is eroding the gains emerging markets have achieved by making cost of debt service higher. So what can countries do? By the way, there is no problem. Markets are functioning. Countries, financial conditions still remain, relatively speaking, accommodative. What can a country like Thailand do? Focus to lift up your growth. Make sure that you have very strong macro foundations, so you're not vulnerable to shocks. And for Thailand and ASEAN, work harder to improve the benefits from regional integration. ASEAN is a wonderful place, very dynamic countries, also countries where the spirit of people, there is that positive energy that comes in many of them from youthful populations. But ASEAN is trading more with the rest of the world than within ASEAN. Trade in ASEAN is 22%. Within ASEAN is 22%. In the European Union, it is 60%. So there is a lot that Thailand can do just by taking advantage of its neighbors. Now, for fairness to Thailand, this is one of the countries that is on the frontier of benefiting from the AI investment boom. And that is, of course, a very, very good thing. And it's one of the countries that is thinking early about the risks of the AI investment boom. Are you Thai or no?
0: I'm Singaporean.
21: Singaporean, okay. Singapore is the country that leads on AI. It leads on AI. And I would share with this wonderful group an observation. When I was in Singapore just before the annual meetings, it impressed me how much attention is being paid in Singapore to the risks associated with AI. So they are ahead. They see better than the rest of the world that, yes, there are benefits, but there are risks that we need to attend to.
13: Well, Ms. Georgieva's comments come as the fund continues to call for advanced economies to rein in government spending, cut deficits and lower debt levels, warning that any delay would only make it harder in the future. Now, the IMF earlier warned that global public debt was on track to hit 100% of GDP by 2030. And it said between February and September, the average G7 10-year yield jumped more than 100 basis points, hitting its highest level in nearly two decades. And the IMF said that the effective average cost of government financing was projected to rise to 3.7% by 2031 from 2.3% in 2021. And adding to the stress, advanced economies, they are refinancing more debt at shorter maturities, which could mean higher policy rates hit government borrowing costs faster, which means central banks may need to keep interest rates higher for longer, and that will constrain the ability of governments to respond to downturns, as they also continue to spend on addressing other pressing needs in their countries, like aging population.

0: emissions and energy security. That's why the IMF is calling on governments to get ahead of the debt problem faster, because a longer fiscal adjustment is delayed, the eventual cost could be higher. Elizabeth Neo, CNA, Bangkok.
1: A flagship framework to combat cyber fraud launched at the annual meetings of the International Monetary Fund and the World Bank in the Thai capital. The Bangkok blueprint outlined ways to tackle online scams prevalent especially in Asia. CNA Saksin Sarsambat has more on the measures.
2: If you compare the IMF annual meetings with other bilateral meetings such as the APEC or ASEAN, they normally come out with joint declarations. The equivalent of that is the so-called Bangkok blueprint that is being touted as a landmark, even a legacy document by not only the Thai government, the Bank of Thailand, but also done in cooperation with the IMF itself. And it focuses on cyber fraud. We all know people over the past couple of years that have been scammed out of money via online transactions, or whether it is somebody being being targeted by a deep fake or AI or altered voice. So this is basically what this document is talking about. And in that document, there are 12 so-called key considerations that are spanning from legal foundations, cross-country cooperations, but also about mitigating the risk among financial institutions, and also what to do to help the victims of these scams here. And we're going to hear from the Thai Deputy Prime Minister, Nitithan Prapat, who is going to lay out the cost of it, but also the need of this blueprint.
3: It has costed the world economy around $1 trillion annually, or 3% of global GDP. Fraud and scams are international in nature. Victims may be in one country, the scammers operate from another, and the money moves through a third. Yet, our response remains at national levels with limited coordination. Scammers take advantage of these gaps. That's why no country can tackle these problems alone. This is where the Bangkok blueprints come in. It is meant to be a policy guide for us to cooperate and for countries to adapt to their own unique context. We want people to feel safe using digital financial services. This is important for financial inclusion and for maintaining trust in the financial system.
2: Now, for more details on the why and hows of the Bangkok blueprint, I spoke earlier with some of the co-authors of this document, Marina Moretti and Dirk Jan from the International Monetary Fund. And I began by asking whether or not, given that these scam centers have been popping up in the border regions around Thailand and in Southeast Asia, whether this problem is a Southeast Asian-based problem now or not.
4: So this goes beyond the financial sector, which also means that the response needs to be much broader. It needs to connect all the dots from, you know, in this case they talk about upstream, so where it starts. This is often in the social media or social media platforms, digital platforms. And at the end, downstream, you have the financial institution where the actual loss may occur to the consumer. But you need to look at the whole chain. And before we even talk about, you know, the liability, I think everyone has a responsibility and everyone needs to play their role and understand their responsibility and accountability in the overall process and in data sharing to actually prevent many of the frauds from happening and to be adequate with that. And it also relates to when thinking about financial services.
1: That's Asia Tonight. Don't forget headlines anytime at cna.asia. 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Good night.

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1: A mountain collapses. A wall of water tears through Nepal's valleys. It takes homes, roads, and lives. But in its wake, people step forward.
2: We Nepalese, we like to help each other.
3: This is the lesson need. In this worst condition, this is our duty, responsibility.
1: Communities are cut off, but volunteers adapt.
4: Drone is a new disaster crisis, a new technology, a new hope.
2: I'm happy that I can help, but it also eats me.
0: But when it is inside here, I have to do it.
1: Watch Nepal, The Flood's Wake, on demand at cna.asia.

0: mortgage rates are rising. So when does switching actually save you money? How a big move slashed their monthly bills and gave them space to start again. She invests up to 80% of her salary. Could it make her a millionaire by 30?
1: Mortgage rates are rising. Switching to a cheaper home loan might seem like the obvious way to save, but the lowest rate may not actually be the best deal. So what should you look at before you switch? First, look at what a rate rise actually costs you. On a $500,000 mortgage with 25 years remaining, a rise from 1.6% to 2.1% pushes your monthly installment up by about $120. If the rate rises a full percentage point, that's about $245 more a month. This matters because mortgage rates are moving up. The US Federal Reserve has raised interest rates for the first time in more than 3 years, with expectations of more hikes to come. While Singapore rates don't move perfectly in tandem with US rates, brokers here are already seeing home loan rates rise.
2: We are seeing rates starting as high as 1.85% for like a 2-year fixed interest rate, and maybe for a 3-year fixed interest rate that goes up to like starting from 2% already, where it used to be about 1.6-1.65%.
1: A higher rate doesn't just affect what you pay each month. It also means that more of your money is going towards interest payments to the bank instead of paying down your loan.
3: So when you pay lesser interest, you pay more principal up into your property. So you reduce your principal further. So meaning end of day, maybe 5 years later, right? Same mortgage, same $500,000, but different rates. The one with a lesser interest rate will get back more cash.

0: because the one on a higher interest rate, they pay more interest to the bank.
1: Take the $500,000 loan we looked at earlier. While a half-point increase raises your monthly payments by about $120 a month, Clive estimates it would add around $2,500 in total interest payments over a year. So a lower rate could save you money. But before you switch, work out whether the savings are actually worth the cost of refinancing.
0: The most straightforward way to determine whether if it's worthwhile to switch or not is when, number one, there is interest savings. Number two, based on the interest savings, does it cover the cost of refinancing?
2: Let's take an example. Let's say a $500,000 loan over a 23-year loan tenure. And if you're coming out of your lock-in period, you most likely would be paying about a 3-month SORA plus a spread of 1%. According to today's 3-month SORA, that means you'll be paying about 2.2% when you exit the lock-in period. Let's say you refinance now into a fixed interest rate at, let's say, 1.65%. When you refinance, just in terms of monthly installments difference, right, you would be saving $130 per month, right? That's in terms of cash flow. Now, we also want to measure what is the true impact on interest as well. So in terms of interest savings, you would be saving about $2,800 of interest in a year, or $5,600 in 2 years. That's the first part. The second thing we've got to consider are costs. You've got to pay legal fees, about $1,500, valuation fees, $200. So your total cost is about $1,700. 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So if you add that back into your interest savings over 2 years, it's probably about $5,900 in total.
1: So don't compare rates alone. Compare what you stand to gain with what it costs to switch, and then look at when you can make that switch. Start with when your lock-in period ends. You can start shopping around months ahead of that.
2: You can actually go into the market, refinance your mortgage 6 months before. You can lock in interest rates today, even if you're coming out of your lock-in period 6 months later.
1: Then check what options your existing bank gives you. Some packages offer a free conversion option, allowing borrowers to switch to another package within the same bank after a specified point. That's different from refinancing, where you move your mortgage to another bank. Then, there's another decision to make, fixed or floating. Brokers say fixed rates are about 40 to 50 basis points higher than floating rates right now.
0: Well, that premium actually, the cost of that premium is for stability, right? So if the difference of 0.5%, right, buys you stability over the course of 3 years, for example, then it's worthwhile to pay, because you only select a fixed rate because you think that interest rates will go beyond that selected fixed rate, right? So you're buying that insurance to confirm that, you know, you're protected by the bank. Number two, mental sanity. You wouldn't want to go to bed knowing that, you know, what's going to be my mortgage rate next month, right? You want to go to bed knowing that, hey, I know what I'm going to pay next month. And that's why people are more motivated to go for fixed rates these days. And unless they think that the market is going down, or it will not exceed the certain rate that the fixed rates that's available right now, then they can go for the floating rate.
1: With a floating package, your starting rate may be lower, but it can be volatile, with the outlook for inflation still unclear. So if you prefer to go with that option, look out for features such as the option to convert to a fixed rate later. Also, account for changes in life plans. For example, if you refinance your loan but sell your property within the new lock-in period, you could face penalties. Ethan says these can range from 0.75% to 1.5% of the outstanding loan amount.
0: When you have plans to sell the property, the best package may not be the lowest. It may be slightly higher, but it comes with a waiver of penalty due to sale.
1: So when looking to adjust your mortgage, ask yourself these three questions. When does my lock-in period end? What would I actually save after

0: all the costs of switching? And do I need flexibility baked into my package? Because the best home loan isn't necessarily the one with the lowest rate. It's the one that leaves you better off after the full cost and your future plans are taken into account.
1: After the break, they made a big move. Now they earn less, but their money goes much further.
2: The Philippines is at the center of the U.S.-led PAK-Silica project, one that is aimed at diversifying supply chains and reducing reliance on China. On your next Asia First, we look at how Manila walks a tightrope of positioning itself as a manufacturing base and protecting relations with global superpowers battling for AI dominance.
3: In this age of AI, businesses are under pressure.
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9: Malaysia once welcomed the Rohingya. 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
10: Saya tak nak satu hari ni negara saya dijajah pula oleh puak Rohingya ni.
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9: As humanitarian ideals collide with growing opposition, Malaysia faces a dilemma. What should it do with the Rohingya?
12: 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What can he do?
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13: Explore a turbulent Asia where humanity, resilience and tradition take the spotlight this October on CNA. During the Japanese occupation of Singapore, an unlikely bond took root.
14: Honor went to the Japanese High Command, imploring them to conserve the collections of the gardens.
13: Discover how scientists came together to protect Singapore's gardens and treasures in War at the Gardens. In Nepal, a devastating flood tears through mountain valleys, sweeping away homes and lives.
15: People are crying and shouting.
13: Witness extraordinary acts of courage as communities come together to search, rescue and rebuild. In Nepal, the floods wake. And in Taiwan, 11,000 pigeons are released far out at sea. Their quest to race back home, guided only by instinct.
16: 每一只每一个都要回来，知道吗？
13: Explore the extraordinary bond between humans and birds behind a tradition facing an uncertain future. In Inside Out Asia, Taiwan's Pigeon Kings. This October on CNA.
1: Jerry and China's income was falling. Their expenses weren't. So they left Hong Kong and moved to Penang to make their money last longer. The software business that had supported them for years started declining, and rebuilding their income would take time. In Hong Kong, every month spent figuring out their next step came with a high price tag.
17: 之前做開的生意啦，亦都覺得係咪冇得救翻咧？咁如果我要重新去建立另一盤生意，咁我係咪需要一啲時間咧？咁我哋個結論就係，係嘅，係需要一啲時間。我後期啦，都係即係基本上係完全係 remote control 我嘅 business 嘅情況下，我係咪可以選擇一個低成本嘅地方俾我去 last 更耐嘅時間，而我哋可以選擇二次創業咁樣嘅模式去經營咧？
1: So instead of trying to make the next business succeed faster, they changed the equation. Lower the monthly burn rate. Stretch their savings. Buy more time to try again. They had calculated that even without income, their funds could sustain them in Malaysia for at least 5 years.
17: 你在马来西亚我有 second time 所以有 first time 係咪先？我可以有四幾次唔同嘅機會喎，但係你喺香港你失敗一次，你就基本上你要用幾年時間，你先可以再recover到咯。
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2: But the move itself came with a cost. They say relocating themselves and their pets cost over $19,000. But once they were there, the savings were substantial. Their monthly expenses dropped by as much as 70%.
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2: Housing was the biggest saver.In Hong Kong, their rent was more than 28,000 Hong Kong dollars, or over $3,500 a month. In Penang, they have more living space and pay over 80% less. Since moving to Penang, they've spent more than half a year developing a new app.
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2: So they put it on hold.But with lower living costs, one setback didn't end their attempts to rebuild their income. They moved on, starting a YouTube channel and building another software idea. Today, their income is more diversified. Their existing software business still brings in money, but with limited room for growth. Meanwhile, the side hustle they explored has grown into a key source of income.
1: 其實之前嗰個 app 個收入都下滑咗幾多明顯地，咁嚟到收入嚟到之後，曾經真係試過喺馬來西亞都試過，即係有短暫啦，有不敷支咁嘅情況。咁啊，好彩啦 ，lucky 嚟我哋冇令佢持續好耐。咁我哋 YouTube 嘅成功啦，亦都令到我哋開始有另外嘅收入來源啦。最近呢半年啦，亦都多咗好多嘅合作啦、贊助咁支持我哋啦。咁 look forward。未來我相信 YouTube 會佔係我哋主要嘅收入來源。新嘅 app 其實都仲 under development 啦，咁亦都即係未去到 launch 階段，你唔會知道究竟成功定係失敗嘅嘛。
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2: Today they still bring in less than what they earned on average in Hong Kong.But spending less has helped their financial position.
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2: 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Whether they can stay in Malaysia.
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2: Still ahead, she wants to be a millionaire by 30. Part of her plan is a property she's never even seen in person.
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0: I'm 26 years old and I want to be a millionaire by 30.
1: Michelle Hyun lives in Sydney. She has around $240,000 invested in stocks and an investment property more than 3,000 kilometres away on the other side of Australia.
2: So this is my property in Perth, and if I'm being honest with you, I have never actually seen it in person. I've only seen photos of it and you're seeing them with me right now.
0: When I say I want to be a millionaire by 30, I mean my net worth. So that includes my stock portfolio, my investment property, my superannuation, and any cash that I have.
1: She has 4 years until she turns 30. But what has actually driven her wealth so far? And can her plan get her to $1 million Australian by then? Michelle started investing at 18, when she says she was probably earning less than $25 Australian an hour, and had less than $10,000 to her name. Today, her portfolio is worth around $240,000.
0: Out of my $240,000 portfolio, it's actually difficult for me to pinpoint down the exact principal investment because it's spread across different accounts for me. I would say up to $50,000 of it is in returns though, which is about 20% of the portfolio itself. I always aim to invest at least 60% of my salary, but most months nowadays I'm able to invest up to 80%. On payday, I actually don't do anything. My salary lands into my offset account where it immediately starts helping me reduce the interest charge on my mortgage. From there, I automate it into 3 to 4 different accounts. First is my brokerage account where I have $1,800 invested every fortnight on a recurring schedule.
1: But investing that much is possible partly because of how Michelle lives.
0: I am the eldest daughter to 2 hardworking immigrant parents. I'm really fortunate that my parents continue to support me at home throughout my 20s, and it's been crucial to my wealth building journey. I've said that I can invest up to 80% of my income today, but if I moved out tomorrow, I don't think I would be able to do the same.
1: Financial planner Jared Brown says Michelle's savings rate is far from typical.
3: The ability for somebody who is paying rent and all of our living costs and our utilities, the ability to save 60 to 80% is not realistic. I think if you're able to save 20 to 35% of your gross household income, whether that be in Singapore or back in Australia, you are doing exceptionally well.
1: Stocks are only one part of Michelle's plan. In Sydney, the kind of property Michelle wanted was out of reach. So she looked further afield.
0: The focus of my first property purchase was purely growth. I felt that at the time going interstate somewhere like Perth would have had more growth potential and was also more affordable.
1: Michelle bought the Perth property for around $580,000 in 2020.

0: money every month.
1: With all things considered, I am probably out of pocket and negatively geared around $500 a month, which is why one of my goals this year is to actually earn $500 extra per month in income to offset that.
0: In other words, the property costs Michelle around 500 Australian dollars more a month than it brings in. In Australia, losses on an investment property can be offset against other taxable income, a practice known as negative gearing. These rules change from July 2027, but Michelle's property remains under existing rules. And if Michelle were buying again today, she says she would change what she looks for.
1: I would probably be looking for a property that could largely stand on its own and not be too negatively geared, rather than just focusing on growth alone.
0: So after stocks, property and 8 years of investing, could Michelle be on track for 1 million Australian dollars by 30? She has 4 years left. Jared ran one scenario.
2: So if we assume an average rate of return of, let's call it 7% on the property and 7% on her shares or her equity portfolio, and let's assume she continues the same savings rate of $1,800 a fortnight, that would put her net worth, assuming that the mortgage balance doesn't drop at all, of a little over $1 million, around $1.02, $1.03 million. So happy days, she hits it.
0: But 4 years is a short time in investment markets.
2: The markets then may drop 20%. That might even be the year she turns 30. We get the next economic crisis, and she's not at $1 million. But in 20 years' time, will that have much mattered? Probably not, because by 40, she'll be looking back where she'd probably done a lot more during that year that she did have that major pullback in the markets.
0: Michelle says she won't take more risk just to make the deadline. And the plan that got her this far is very much her own. Her savings rate, living arrangement and property purchase won't be realistic for everyone. But some of the habits behind them can be.
2: What Michelle's done exceptionally well is she's saving, say, a large amount of her income, but she's saving and investing a fixed amount every fortnight. It's just automating the investments, avoid trying to time the market, so avoid the lifestyle creep. If your income goes up by 10%, increase your savings by 10%. If you get a bonus, set aside the tax, invest as much as you can, spend what's left over. It's that behaviour that's really stood the test of time.
1: I'm really genuinely proud of everything that I've built to this day. I've been working since I was 14. I've built disciplined habits from a young age. I've made so many mistakes and I grew from them. And the whole time, I just hoped that my parents were proud of me. So I would never sacrifice any of that for what is truthfully an arbitrary goal. Being a millionaire by 30 would be amazing, but what was more important to me is everything that I've learned along the way.

With no credit card, he thought he had his spending under control until he added it all up. Your spare cash could be earning more, but is the highest rate always the best option? Plus, they turned grandma's recipes into a business, but lost money for 3 years. What finally made it profitable? On Money Mind, Wednesday on CNA.

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0: familiar airport scene. A father waiting for his wife and child. But this is no ordinary homecoming.
1: I didn't know if he would actually pass or not. It's always kind of like a 50-50 chance. I was nervous until the very last moment. I had to show only her Korean passport, so they didn't check anything and just let us through.
0: This 5-year-old girl was born in South Korea to a Korean father and Russian mother. For years, they believed she was legally both Korean and Russian. Now, every trip abroad, they fear her status could be questioned.
1: We will have to take a risk again, but I hope that by that time the issue will be resolved.
0: This couple in the South Korean city of Guri obtained Russian nationality for their daughter just before she turned 2.
2: 엄청 많이 물어봤어요. 읍사무소, 동사무소, 시청, 인터넷 서칭, 그리고 아동복지센터까지. 아동복지 다문화센터에서도 물어보고 거의 9번 정도 컨펌을 받고 나서 문제 없나 보다 하고 진행을 했었던 걸로 기억해요.
0: But the law says otherwise. Under South Korea's Nationality Act, a child with a Korean parent acquires Korean nationality at birth. But a Korean national who voluntarily acquires a foreign nationality loses Korean nationality under Article 15. The Justice Ministry says this rule covers cases where a parent applies for foreign nationality on behalf of a minor. The father says he went back to the community office to check after hearing about children losing their Korean nationality and was again told there was no problem.
2: 지금 이제 수면 위에 올라오지 않으면 문제가 되지 않고 있어요. 그러니까 오히려 이거 왜 이래라고 해서 너 그러네? 너 한국 국적 아니네? 이런 식으로 퇴출될까 봐.
0: CNA spoke to families across South Korea who say they applied for a second nationality for their children following official advice. From Guri to Sokcho, Russian-speaking families are now coming together to seek answers. They asked to remain anonymous to avoid jeopardizing their status. This mother obtained Russian nationality for her elder daughter in 2022. But in 2025, before doing the same for a younger daughter, she called the government's immigration hotline and recorded the conversation.
3: We are a multicultural family. And I was thinking to apply for my baby, my nationality. My husband is Korean. Yeah, if it's all right to do that for my baby to receive a second citizenship.
4: Your baby is naturally having both of national because the mother is foreigner, father is Korean, right? Until your baby ages turn the 22nd, we will recognize to holding both of passport.
3: So she continuously can be have two citizenship.
4: Korean citizen, yes.
0: By then, she had heard enough from other families to doubt that advice and did not go ahead. The group's leader says she heard about the issue in 2018, and then she went to immigration with an interpreter to make sure there was no misunderstanding.
5: Все, что я ей предоставила, что она попросила, она сказала, у ваших детей нет проблем, ваши дети имеют право на два гражданства, тем более в 2010 году. 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
0: Under South Korean law, dual nationality is allowed in some cases, and those recognized as dual nationals can generally keep both nationalities if, before turning 22, they pledge not to exercise their foreign nationality in South Korea. But in 2023, another family's 18-year-old daughter went to immigration expecting to do just that.
5: А через два дня ей позвонили из Министерства юстиции И сказали, что у вашей дочери утрачено гражданство еще такого-то числа. 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
0: The group has since found about 40 families with similar concerns over their children's status. They approached a lawyer to present their cases to the government. But even he had doubts at first.
6: 정말 이게 우리나라에서 일어난 일이 맞을까라고 고민을 했는데 제가 제일 처음 말씀드렸던 거는 이게 힘을 발휘하려면 증거가 있어야 된다.
0: Lawyer Kang Seok-jun asked families to document when and where they had sought advice, what they had been told, and what they did.
6: 사실 결정적이었던 거는 녹취록 그분들이 이제 녹취록이 있었어요. 그래서
1: The issue is not going to resolve by itself. Our child is still young. We could just wait. But we don't know how the future is going to turn out. I don't want her to be like confused. Am I Russian? Am I Korean? I want her to be both, to know that she's both.
7: Want to show me? So that's Russian?
8: In the morning, as Asia wakes up to a new day, get up to speed with major events shaping lives in the region and other parts of the world.
9: Putting things in perspective with eye-opening reports and expert analysis as a new era of global politics breeds power struggles and shifting alliances.
8: We get to the heart of the matter and take stock of the issues you're invested in with on-the-ground reports and wall-to-wall coverage. Viewing it all from a regional lens because we put Asia first.
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19: 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What can he do?
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2: (웃음) 아니, 무슨 외국인이에요? 외국인이 아닌데.
0: This Korean father in Uwang feared what could happen if it surfaced that his three-year-old son had acquired Russian nationality.
2: 이 문제 때문에 나중에 발목을 잡게 되는 일이 있지 않을까 싶어서 예, 진행을 하게 됐죠. 외국인 사무소에 가서 우리 아이가 국적을 상실했습니다. 신청을 하고 그런데 지금 아이가 대한민국에 살고 있으니 외국인 신분으로 대한민국에 있을게요. 외국인 등록증을 신청합니다.
0: 4 months later, his son regained Korean nationality. The family had to give up his Russian nationality. But the consequences of not complying with the rules can go as far as being ordered to leave South Korea. This Korean father and his Australian wife have two Korea-born children. For more than 6 years, the children were also Australian citizens.
1: 그냥 평범하게 살았어요. 그거 갖고 이제 호주 갈 때는 아이들은 호주 여권으로 들어가고 한국 들어올 때는 한국 여권으로 들어오고 그리고 또 주위의 친구들도 또 다 그렇게 뭐 하니까 자기들 뭐 영, 미국 친구라든지 뭐 다른 그 캐나다 친구라든지 뭐 다 그렇게 여행을 하더라고요.
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0: 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They then re-entered using their Australian passports to begin the process of restoring the Korean nationality.
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0: Instead, they gave up the children's Australian nationality. But why they had to, after being told they could keep both, only became clear when the father went to the immigration office in 2023.
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0: The crucial difference is timing. Whether they held two nationalities at birth, for example, a child born to a Korean parent in the U.S. which grants birthright citizenship. Or acquired the foreign parent's nationality later. The Justice Ministry says children with a parent from some countries, including Russia and Australia, may acquire that parent's nationality after birth. In those cases, Article 15 can apply and Korean nationality can be lost. But recordings show this distinction may not have been made clear to families seeking advice.
4: 제가 어제 그 어디서 듣기로 지금 우리나라에서 태어났는데 또 러시아 대사관 가가지고 그 나라에서 출생신고를 해버리면 우리나라 국적이 박탈된다는 그런 소리를 들어가지고.
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0: The Justice Ministry later confirmed his son had lost his Korean nationality under Article 15. CNA asked the ministry why some were given advice that appeared inconsistent with its position. The ministry says details of the advice given have not been established, but the guidance appeared to be based on general rules for people who are dual nationals from birth. It says staff have been trained on the distinction and consultation guidelines updated.
6: The Justice Minister says it is difficult to provide figures on how many children are affected, and that's because it does not separately track cases of nationality loss involving a parent's application or registration for foreign nationality. It also says unless someone reports acquiring foreign nationality, it can be hard for the government to know whether they have lost their Korean nationality.
0: But some families are afraid to come forward. This Russian mother in Pupyeong believes her South Korea-born son may have lost his Korean nationality when he was two. 15 years later, she has still not formally confirmed his status.
7: 한국아예요. 어떻게 그냥 남의 나라 가서 러시아가 남의 나라예요, 애한테. 병원비를 쓴 거랑 학교 쓴 거랑 뭐 이거저거 다 한국 사람으로서 그 쓰는 거 다 합쳐서 계산하면 아마 1억 넘을 거예요. 그거는 죽어도 못 내는 돈인데 애한테 너무 미안하네. 전 사실 진짜 매일매일 그 문제를 그냥 잊어버리려고 노력만 하는 거예요. 안 그런 매일 울고 매일 그렇게 생각해. 여기 혹시 티슈 있나요?

0: Explore a turbulent Asia where humanity, resilience and tradition take the spotlight this October on CNA. During the Japanese occupation of Singapore, an unlikely bond took root.
1: Honor went to the Japanese High Command, imploring them to conserve the collections of the gardens.
0: Discover how scientists came together to protect Singapore's gardens and treasures in War at the Gardens. In Nepal, a devastating flood tears through mountain valleys, sweeping away homes and lives.
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0: Witness extraordinary acts of courage as communities come together to search, rescue and rebuild. In Nepal, the floods wake. And in Taiwan, 11,000 pigeons are released far out at sea. Their quest to race back home, guided only by instinct.
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0: Explore the extraordinary bond between humans and birds behind a tradition facing an uncertain future. In Inside Out Asia, Taiwan's Pigeon Kings. This October on CNA.
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0: Saturday, Japan Hour takes on Tokyo, Edo style. 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

0: Artificial intelligence is reshaping China's tech landscape. 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
0: How will this AI battle change the technology that hundreds of millions of people use every day? And can Tencent stay at the front of the pack? Wednesday on CNA.
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9: This is one of the rarest salt varieties in the world, and it goes by a rather peculiar name, dinosaur egg. This is Bohol, an island in the Philippines where the unique salt is made. To locals, it's called Asin Tibuok, which means whole salt in Tagalog. Making Asin Tibuok starts with coconut husks. Exposed to seawater for months, they are cut, dried, and burned over several days to produce mineral-rich ash. The ash is placed in a funnel lined with palm leaves. Acting as a filter, more seawater is poured through it to extract a highly concentrated brine. The brine is poured into clay pots set over fire. Over 4 to 6 hours, the liquid evaporates, leaving crystallized salt. As the pots crack under pressure, the salt beneath reveals its egg-shaped form, hence its unusual nickname.

0: This is Singapore Tonight.
1: Good evening, I'm Angela Lim in tonight's top stories. The haze worsens with the PSI nearing the 200 level. N95 masks are being distributed to vulnerable residents as some sports facilities close. Air purifier prices are also soaring amid the worsening haze, some as high as 10 times their original price. Authorities are warning against misleading claims, but are not regulating prices. And Singapore's economy expands 5.4% in the third quarter, but is set to slow next year, with core inflation expected to remain elevated. And Singapore moves against quantum threats by working with Google to develop an AI model that detects scam attempts and launching a grant to help organizations upgrade their cybersecurity systems. Plus, 10 faith communities pledge to strengthen interfaith ties as Prime Minister Lawrence Wong warns overseas conflicts must not divide Singaporeans at home.

0: Also tonight, Singapore steps up its defences against AI-enabled cyber threats. A new task force and testing toolkit aim to make AI systems safer and more resilient. Plus, Singapore is set to become Southeast Asia's first to conduct ethanol bunkering as it expands its push towards cleaner marine fuels. Community clubs across Singapore are progressively distributing N95 masks to vulnerable citizens amid the worsening haze situation. Some sports facilities have also been closed as a precaution. This in response to heightened PM2.5 levels, which peaked at 203 in the western part of Singapore at 9 p.m. Readings at the other regions ranged from 72 to 125. And for more, let's go now to CNA's Noah Kong for the latest update. Now, Noah, you're in the western part of Singapore. Can you tell us what's happening where you are?
1: Exactly, Angela. So right here in the western region is where earlier in the afternoon, the one-hour PM2.5 soared to 288. And in fact, just now, as at 9 p.m., it hit a very unhealthy range of above... Sorry, the 24-hour PSI hit a very unhealthy range of above 200. So yes, this is really the hardest hit region. So I came down here to Rihua Community Club at around 6 p.m. And at first, there was just a trickle of people coming in. But you could see the volunteers, they were already very set up with the mask distribution, very ready to distribute them. And since then, there's been a few dozen people coming down to collect the masks, presumably after work. And in fact, just about a minute ago, there were people still coming here at around the closing time of 10 p.m. So I'm told that here at Ruhua CC, they have already stockpiled the masks and were very prepared even before the activation today. They had masks of all sizes, bigger ones for the adults and smaller ones for the children. And overall, it's going very smoothly here at Ruhua CC.
2: They already know the sizes. They can even measure for you just to let you know roughly what size you want, which is comfortable for you and for my son as well, because he's 9. So I think it's good that even the kids one, I think the one we worry most is for the children. So the kids one was available, so I think that's good.
1: So now it's not just the mask distributions. So the haze shelters too are being activated island-wide. Like this one over here at Yuhua CC, that is just one of out of 5 in the area. There are another 4 around the residential areas. So they come replete with things like snacks and aircon. And I'm told that the CC has even activated logistics firms to go around distributing bottles of water. So to be clear, what's happening in this exercise is that authorities are distributing 2 N95 masks per person. And that's for the vulnerable groups, like the seniors, the children, and even those with medical conditions like asthma. So, and it's being given out at the CCs and vending machines around the island, such as at transport hubs and even some social service offices. And these, they say, will be regularly replenished. So this whole mask distribution exercise and the haze shelters was supposed to be rolled out after the 24-hour PSI breached 200. And right now in the West, that number has just hit above 200. So earlier, we also visited a mask distribution vending machine where some early technical issues stopped some customers from getting their masks. Here's what they had to say.
3: No, didn't expect to be waiting so long. We thought they all set up, ready, we can straight away use. Yeah, I don't know what's the delay.
0: So Noah, what else is Singapore doing in cooperation with Indonesia to mitigate the haze?
1: Yeah, so earlier I asked her about Singapore's response to recent comments from Indonesia. So such as one official saying that their forests supply oxygen to Singapore and Malaysia even when there is no haze. So in response to that, she urged the collective action of all parties as part of the global community to work with one another to ensure that they give the best conditions for their people. I also asked about Singapore's response to the firefighting efforts in Indonesia, such as them taking responsible people and companies to task and putting out the fires within a month. And here's what she had to say.
4: We are keeping our options open under the Transboundary Haze Pollution Act. We are collecting the data now, and we will review them carefully. And we hope that the Indonesian authorities are able to contain the fires. It's a very difficult year because of El Nino. The weather has been very dry. And we know that the issues are very complex. We wish them well, and we stand ready to assist them where we can. And also, we look forward to a discussion at the regional level, at the ASEAN level, along with our ASEAN counterparts.
0: Noah, thank you for bringing us the latest on the ground. That was our reporter Noah Kong with the latest on the haze in Singapore. And amid the worsening haze, prices of some air purifiers sold online have surged about three times their official retail price. One reseller even charging nearly 10 times the usual price, citing limited stocks on and offline. While authorities do not regulate prices, they are warning businesses not to make false or misleading claims. Muhammad Bahajaj with more.
5: Hazy skies with no respite in sight. Some people are seeking cleaner air at home through air purifiers. These machines are flying off the shelves in Singapore, both at local stores and online. But units are hard to come by, and people are turning to online resellers to get their hands on one. But retail prices can go up to roughly three times more. Some are jacking up the price by roughly 10 times. For one customer, who had responded to an online listing at $240, was told the price had gone up to $300 within minutes of engaging the merchant. The reseller had cited very limited stock. Experts say the marked price increase is not uncommon, especially for items that are not so easily restocked, such as air purifiers. Amid high demand, prices go up.
6: That supply is inelastic, which means that the supply cannot respond quickly to the demand needs. And as a result, there's supply shortages, but vendors have to raise prices to meet the excess demand. And that has nothing to do with price gouging. If the demand has gone up four or five times, the price will go up maybe two or three times. That's what is expected.
5: According to online platform Carousell, it has seen new air purifier listings grow by close to 30% since September. 9 in 10 listings this year are from personal sellers, many of whom may be passing on pre-owned units. The Competition and Consumer Commission of Singapore, or CCS, does not regulate the prices of goods and services, but it says false or misleading claims about prices, including reasons for price increases, may constitute an unfair practice. It can also investigate competitors that agree to fix prices or coordinate price increases. CCS says it has not received complaints in these areas. For now, experts say that greater scrutiny should arise after a few months, when a reasonable amount of time to restock has been met, but prices remain high.
0: And coming up, we take a closer look at Singapore's economic outlook after the break. Why prices keep rising higher, the sectors that remain at risk, and how concerned we should all be. Stay with us.
7: The Philippines is at the center of the U.S.-led Pax-Silica project, one that is aimed at diversifying supply chains and reducing reliance on China. On your next Asia First, we look at how Manila walks a tightrope of positioning itself as a manufacturing base and protecting relations with global superpowers battling for AI dominance.
8: In this age of AI, businesses are under pressure.
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14: Malaysia once welcomed the Rohingya. Now resentment is rising.
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16: The hatred has been translated into actions.
14: 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What should it do with the Rohingya?
17: Anwar inherited thousands of Rohingyas that are already here. What can he do?
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19: 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A wall of water tears through Nepal's valleys. It takes homes, roads, and lives. But in its wake, people step forward.
20: 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In this worst condition, this is our duty, responsibility.
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31: We unpack the key drivers behind the developments so you can stay ahead.
0: Welcome back. Singapore's GDP this year is on track to record a third consecutive year of above-trend growth before moderating next year. That's according to the central bank's latest report. Advance estimates show that momentum held in the third quarter, with the economy expanding 5.4%, though slower than the 6.2% in Q2.
33: Construction was the star performer in the third quarter, expanding by 8.8%, up from 6.1% in Q2. Mega projects like Changi Airport Terminal 5 and Tuas Port are expected to continue driving growth.
34: We have a strong pipeline of both private and public housing projects, and we even have infrastructure needed for the energy transition. As well as foreign direct investment, which continues to flow in, especially in the space of semiconductor plant expansions.
33: Manufacturing remained resilient, though momentum slowed. Growth eased to 7.5% from 12.9% in the previous quarter, weighed by declines in the chemicals and biomedical manufacturing clusters. For now, AI-related demand continues to provide a lift.
35: There continues to be strong export orders, particularly for electronics goods, due to the strong external demand for AI-related hardware, due to the AI infrastructure built up by hyperscalers.
33: Looking ahead to next year, Monetary Authority of Singapore expects growth to slow as the global AI investment cycle moderates and other headwinds build.
34: The global environment is getting more challenging with tightening global financial conditions, with the rising interest rates, global monetary policy tightening.
35: We are facing rising inflation, and therefore, I think for consumer-facing sectors, such as the retail sector or food and beverage services, those sectors may still remain subdued in the near term.
33: GDP forecast for 2027 will be announced in November.
0: Now, Singapore's core inflation is expected to stay elevated in the coming quarters before easing from the middle of next year. But with prices still under pressure, analysts were surprised the central bank kept its monetary policy settings unchanged. Nadira Zaidi has more.
36: Higher electricity and food prices kept core inflation elevated at 2.1% in July and August. And a prolonged energy shock could keep prices higher for longer, squeezing household spending. So MAS's decision to maintain monetary policy settings came as a surprise to some analysts.
37: The way we've interpreted their decision really is that it is just they view the preemptive tightening that they've done in April and July as sufficient for now. Cost pressures have not built as quickly as they had initially projected. And so they're quite comfortable with where they are right now, and it's kind of like a wait-and-see situation.
36: MAS says inflation is likely to moderate from Q2 next year as supply disruptions to energy and food commodities ease, while enhanced government subsidies provide further relief. Productivity gains are also expected to keep labour costs in check. That comes even as the job market itself faces some pressure.
1: If right now people are taking longer to find jobs, the unemployment rate may sort of like edge up slightly as well because of the fact that with disruptors such as AI coming to the markets, people are using that as a way to increase the productivity. And I think that it's not increasing the unemployment rate, etc. But I think it's that how the shift in the labour market is actually progressing. And because of that, there may be some headwinds in the upcoming quarters.
36: MAS expects resident employment to keep growing, supported by demands in healthcare, finance and education, but more slowly as population ageing limits labour supply.
0: And to tell us more, I'm joined by Barnabas Gunn, who is a group chief economist at RHB Bank. Barnabas, good to have you back.
2: Hi.
0: Now, looking into next year, could we see prices rise more than expected? And what could derail MAS's forecast?
2: I think currently there are several factors that may lift inflation higher into the coming year. And I think probably these are the few factors that households should be very much cognizant on. I think first and foremost, we may not know how long and how protracted the geopolitical tensions will be, you know, and this could lift higher oil prices into the coming year. And I think all car owners will also agree with me that petrol prices have been quite elevated at this juncture. I think we also have to account for the adverse weather conditions, you know, whereby food prices are already higher to begin with. We have seen anecdotal evidence and statistical evidence that food prices are higher across ASEAN. My conversation with policymakers across the region has also confirmed that food prices, agricultural yields are lower, you know, and this basically means that food prices might be elevated into the coming year. And last but not least, I think the AI boom, which has been lifting, you know, electronics prices as well, could be on the cards into 2027, especially if the AI boom continues into the year. And these are likely drivers that could actually lift inflation into the next 6 to 12 months.
0: In the meantime, yeah. Singapore's economy is doing well. It's growing 5.4% in Q3. But are we starting to already see a two-speed economy where on one hand, we have tech doing well, but on the other hand, businesses that depend on consumer spending are struggling?
2: So this is an important observation, because what we have seen is that the advancement or the growth in the AI-related industries has been very much isolated within the electronics, you know, sector. Some numbers, you know, 40% of total exports is electronics, and net exports is about 15 to 20% of GDP, give or take. You know, and this basically means that any growth, you know, in the electronics sector is very much isolated to a very small group of industries, you know, in Singapore. And this basically means that the other domestically inclined industries, especially F&B, retail, hospitality, whereby it's very much concentrated and dependent on domestic consumption and even tourism spending, has been left behind. And this is also, and let's not forget that tourism arrivals in Singapore has actually contracted for 5 months straight into August. And this is a key anecdotal evidence and, you know, numbers alone to show that there have been industries that have been left behind.
0: And speaking of that caution, you have also the AI issue where we want to know what we should look out for if we're starting to see the AI boom turn into AI bust.
2: Yeah, so this is a warning that has been in the market for quite some time. In the early parts of this year as well, this has been a foretell whereby the higher investments, the hype in stock prices have been very much led by overconfidence, you know, in the current AI boom. And really, if you look at our own proprietary models by RHB, we have really been one of the foretell of warnings, you know, in this AI boom, whereby we are seeing some evidence of price exuberance, you know, in this current market. And this essentially means that some, you know, profit taking into the coming year may be possible. And I think that probably any pullback in investment, demand or confidence will have a very negative spillover effect into Singapore, especially we are a small and open economy.
0: Yeah, well, Are we likely to see a combination of slower growth and still elevated inflation going into next year?
2: I mean, sure. Right now the base case is that we are looking for a relatively resilient 2027. The understanding is that the AI boom will continue. Order books in key AI companies, if you look at their statements, it was between 6 to 12, if not 18 months. We have also seen a lot of business leaders saying that the investments will continue, NVIDIA doing a stock buyback. You know, so all this evidence points to show that the AI-related growth is here to stay. But I think let's not forget that now there may be some moderation in exports into 2027, especially in the first half. If we do regard that export growth has been very strong this year, you know, and the year-on-year performance will very much depend on, first of all, the high base effect and how resilient the growth is going to be into the same period next year.
0: And if there is another global price shock, how badly could Singapore households be hit? And how much can MAS really do about it?
2: I mean, there is evidence of higher prices that may be seen in the near term. But what is important to note is that prices may actually moderate in the second half of next year. Why? I think because a lot of higher prices at this juncture is supply driven. You know, I just said about higher oil prices led by geopolitical tensions. I've said about El Nino driving higher food prices. Singapore being a small and open economy, we are very dependent on import and commodity prices. So this basically means that one day the war will

0: sufficient stockpiles. Speaking at the Bloomberg New Economy Forum, he also warns that future threats may not only come from geopolitical tensions, but also pandemics and climate change.
1: It may not be a man-made disaster. It could be a pandemic, and it could be a climate change impact that you are going to see supply chains being disrupted more regularly from now on. So therefore, we have to think very seriously about investing in resilience by building in redundancy, by making sure that you have a more wider selection of sources of your supplies, making sure you invest in your own capability, your capacity, so as to prepare for the unforeseen circumstances.
0: Mr. Gan says growing economic fragmentation also makes international cooperation even more important. This includes cooperation with China, with which Singapore continues to have strong economic ties. He says countries cannot be completely independent of each other and should instead build partnerships with reliable and trusted partners in areas of mutual benefit.
1: There must be ways for us to look towards working together. And that trust is a very important element. We work with like-minded countries that we can trust, that we can work together. They are dependable, they're reliable. And that's why we form free trade agreements. We form groupings among ourselves to work with one another.
0: Singapore is set to become the first in Southeast Asia to conduct ethanol bunkering as it expands its options for cleaner marine fuels. The operation takes place later this week at Pasir Panjang Terminal. The operation will see bioethanol bunkered alongside cargo operations. This will test whether Singapore's existing methanol bunkering standards can be adapted for ethanol. Singapore has also launched new standards for ammonia bunkering, covering areas such as safety and operating procedures.
2: With the future fuel mix still uncertain, Singapore has decided not to bet on a single winning fuel, but is instead building optionality, preparing several pathways so that as demand develops, we have the standards, infrastructure, and operational capabilities to support different fuels safely and at scale.
0: Singapore is also expanding its LNG capabilities and exploring biomethane as a low-carbon marine fuel. From January next year, the Maritime Import Authority of Singapore will also offer grants of up to 250,000 Singapore dollars per vessel to encourage early adoption of electric harbour craft. All new harbour craft must be electric or compatible with cleaner fuels from 2030. In other news, most Singapore shoppers feel that retail service has improved over the past 2 to 3 years and satisfaction levels are high across several areas. This is according to the first such survey of shoppers by the Singapore Retailers Association. Now, some of its findings were shared at an awards ceremony celebrating more than 5,000 retail staff for exceptional service.
3: It says that the opportunity now is to make service more relevant to different shopping needs. That means we are good already and we can make it better. And you guys are the frontliners. You guys are the ones that will make it better moving forward. There are challenges in retail and there are opportunities also in retail. So we have to rely on you guys.
4: Your dedication to serving your customers well really boasts Singapore's reputation for service excellence. You know, when they leave Singapore to go back home, they will remember who they interact with, that wonderful experience that goes beyond the product that they bought.
0: And still to come, Indonesia hits the panic button as it sets its sights on putting out fires that have blanketed the region in smoke. The details when we come back.
5: Explore a turbulent Asia where humanity, resilience and tradition take the spotlight this October on CNA. During the Japanese occupation of Singapore, an unlikely bond took root.
6: Honor went to the Japanese High Command, imploring them to conserve the collections of the gardens.
5: Discover how scientists came together to protect Singapore's gardens and treasures in War at the Gardens. In Nepal, a devastating flood tears through mountain valleys, sweeping away homes and lives.
7: People are crying and shouting.
5: Witness extraordinary acts of courage as communities come together to search, rescue, and rebuild in Nepal.

0: The floods wake. And in Taiwan, 11,000 pigeons are released far out at sea. Their quest to race back home, guided only by instinct.
1: 每一只每一个都要回来, 知道吗?
0: Explore the extraordinary bond between humans and birds behind a tradition facing an uncertain future in Inside Out Asia, Taiwan's Pigeon Kings, this October on CNA. Saturday, Japan Hour takes on Tokyo, Edo style. Brush up on tradition. Savour the art of Edo-style sushi. And picture the past through Ekeyoe and Edo Kiriko. Then, from traditional artistry to artful living, step inside the creative world of Petals Tokyo. Japan Hour, Saturday on CNA.
2: 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And Takashimaya Singapore, celebrating 33 years of timeless finesse.
3: Biodiversity is booming, which is inviting for some local foragers and farmers who embrace edible wildlife.
4: We're the largest organic banana grower in Singapore.
5: This is a gem.
6: Amazing. Yeah. So the mulberries are from the garden.
7: No, that's delicious.
2: Singapore is ramping up conservation efforts locally and across the region.
8: I really do love reptiles and finding out about them, so I really love my job.
9: The building must relate to the lives of the people.
10: 目前还是一直要创新一些新的东西。我也不希望是人家把我看作是八十岁的人。
2: There are those who dare to be different, who have made their mark in Singapore and beyond.
4: You have such big dreams, you know, you want to change the world with your art.
11: Obviously, every fighter wants to win, so all you can do is to prepare yourself to win.
12: Updating tonight's top stories, Singapore's economy is on track to grow 5.4% in the third quarter. But growth is set to slow next year, with core inflation to remain elevated. Worsening haze in Singapore, the country steps up measures as PM2.5 levels reach new highs. N95 masks are being distributed and haze shelters opened to provide relief. And prices of air purifiers are also soaring amid the worsening haze, some as high as 10 times their original price. Authorities are warning against misleading claims, but are not regulating prices. And checking on the air quality as at 10 p.m., the 24-hour pollutant standards index has surged past 200 in the western region of Singapore. It is now between 127 and 204 in the unhealthy to very unhealthy range, peaking in the western region. The one-hour PM2.5 level is in the elevated range between 65 and 146. The National Environment Agency says dense smoke haze is expected to continue drifting towards Singapore overnight and tomorrow. The PSI forecast is expected to remain in the unhealthy to very unhealthy range. Air quality across the region is declining dramatically, with parts of Malaysia shrouded in thick smog as fires continue to burn in neighbouring Indonesia. In Malaysia, nearly 30 areas have logged unhealthy air quality readings of more than 100, forcing schools to shut. Indonesia's Borneo and Sumatra are at the heart of the disaster. Hundreds of thousands of hectares of forests and plantations have already been scorched. The government is assessing offers from other countries to help fight the fires. It's aiming to extinguish the blazes within a month. But efforts have been complicated due to difficult terrain and poor visibility. CNA's senior correspondent Chandni Vatvani has the latest on Indonesia's investigations into the fires.
1: Over 200 suspects, 9 corporations have been named as suspects by the Indonesian National Police's Criminal Investigation Unit. A combined burned land area of over 5,000 hectares has been linked to the more than 200 people named as suspects, which is tied to over 270 police reports. Meanwhile, over 25,000 hectares of burned land has been linked to the 9 suspected palm oil firms. Police have said that the matter is at the investigation stage and that the number of cases was spread across various regional police jurisdictions throughout the country. National Police's Criminal Investigation Agency has stated that plantation owners and traditional farmers often use slash and burn methods to clear land because, frankly, the process is quick, cheap, and requires little equipment. But slash and burn farming has traditionally been used by Indonesian farmers to enrich the soil for new crops. But many fires today are linked to large-scale commercial farming, and that is certainly harder to control. So although the practice is illegal, enforcing the ban remains challenging.
12: And over in the Middle East, a Singapore-registered container ship has sunk after it was struck by an unknown projectile in the Strait of Hormuz. Another vessel also sustained damage in a separate attack. Singapore's Maritime and Port Authority says the vessels GFS Pride and GFS Giselle were reportedly struck while transiting the strait on Tuesday and Wednesday, respectively. GFS Pride sustained damage and caught fire before sinking. GFS Giselle sustained damage to its hull, but managed to reach a safe anchorage using its own propulsion. All 43 crew members on board the two ships are reported safe, and there were no Singaporeans on board. MPA says such continuous attacks on commercial shipping in the Strait of Hormuz is unprovoked, unjustifiable, and a violation of international law. It says all actions affecting international shipping must comply with international law and must not put seafarers or vessels at risk. Singapore is working with Google to develop an AI model that detects scam attempts. The government is also launching a grant to help organizations prepare for quantum threats. Digital Development and Information Minister Josephine Teo says tackling such risks will need cooperation between public and private sectors. Nicholas Ng with more.
5: Singapore has been stepping up efforts to fight scams, but artificial intelligence is making deception harder to detect.
7: What AI changes is the cost of deception. It allows scammers to impersonate people more convincingly, personalize their approaches, and target more victims. Increasingly, the cues that we previously relied on to establish trust can themselves be fabricated.
5: Authorities have been working with Google on AI-powered scam detection that can recognize local language patterns, including Singlish.
10: It's trained on that local nuance, it understands Singlish, and it tries to identify with much greater accuracy whether or not you're dealing with something that looks like a scam conversation or not.
5: Singapore is also preparing for future quantum computing threats that could break today's encryption systems. A new grant will help organizations offset up to 70% of upgrading their cybersecurity defenses. Experts warn that protecting businesses against quantum threats isn't something they can do in isolation.
13: If in the ecosystem there are companies that is not quantum safe, but they still need to communicate with other companies that are quantum safe, what is going to happen is that the cryptography is going to downgrade to the previous level. And if you do that, then you are exposed.
14: Migrating to quantum-safe systems is something that will take time, not only because organizations have to comb through their digital infrastructure to find the parts that need to be updated, but because they also have to install physical objects, like these quantum encryptors, to make sure that communications coming out of their system remain secure.
5: The Cybersecurity Agency is advising any organization exposed to quantum risk beyond critical information infrastructure operators to draw up quantum-safe migration plans by the end of next year. The aim is to complete the transition by 2035.
12: Singapore will invest a further $30 million over the next 5 years to strengthen ASEAN's regional cybersecurity capabilities. The funding will extend the ASEAN Singapore Cybersecurity Center of Excellence, set up in 2019. This amid increasingly persistent cross-border and AI-enabled cyber threats. Speaking at the ASEAN Ministerial Conference on Cybersecurity, Digital Development and Information Minister Josephine Teo says the centre will deepen training in incident response, critical infrastructure protection, AI-related cyber risks and cyber diplomacy. It'll also work with industry and academia to meet ASEAN's evolving needs.
15: Our regional efforts will need a stable and predictable international environment. For ASEAN, a rules-based order in cyberspace is not a nice to have, it is a must have. Our prosperity rests on openness and connectivity. Clear rules reduce uncertainty and miscalculation.
12: Businesses hit by cyber attacks can now get initial advice within 2 hours through a new cyber incident helpline. This as a new survey by the Cybersecurity Agency of Singapore found that almost 9 in 10 organizations experienced at least one cybersecurity incident last year. The helpline, launched by the Singapore Business Federation, is aimed particularly at smaller businesses that may lack dedicated cybersecurity teams. At the launch at Singapore International Cyber Week, Senior Minister of State for Digital Development and Information Tan Kiat Hao says acting quickly can help businesses minimise the disruption caused by cyber incidents.
16: The goal is simple, to help businesses move quickly from uncertainty to action, respond effectively and recover with as little disruption as possible. Because when an incident happens, time matters.
12: The Cybersecurity Agency of Singapore has also published a report on the cybersecurity health of firms and non-profit organisations in the country. It surveyed over 2,000 organisations over 2 months last year. And here's what they found. Ransomware was the most common type of cybersecurity incident reported. And this was followed by compromised credentials and social engineering. Now, these were not one-off incidents, as more than half of businesses experienced cyber incidents several times a year. Now, almost all affected organizations also reported some form of impact, and these include disruptions to operations, data loss, and reputational damage. Yet, many organizations remain ill-prepared. More than half cited a lack of cybersecurity knowledge or experience, and others said they lacked manpower and resources, or believed they were unlikely to be targeted. Hackers could be stealing encrypted information today, hoping to unlock it years from now. It's a growing concern as quantum computing advances. Caitlin Ng explains how this could happen and whether there's anything you can do to protect your data.
17: If you're sending a private message like this, encryption helps to protect it by turning that information into unreadable code. That means that even if someone were to intercept it, they shouldn't be able to read it. But what if someone saves a copy and waits years for technology that could unlock it? Encryption helps protect much of what we do online, from making payments and sending messages to accessing sensitive records. Some of today's encryption relies on mathematical problems that ordinary computers would take an incredibly long time to solve. But powerful quantum computers could eventually crack certain types of encryption much faster. And here's the problem. Hackers may not even need to have that technology now. They could simply intercept the encrypted data today, save a copy of it, and try unlocking it years down the road. It's what's known as harvest now, decrypt later.
18: When quantum computing becomes readily available, effectively every single session out there has turned into plain text and everything is exposed. And while a lot of cryptographic elements have not been able to be cracked with modern computing, Q-Day really kind of defines a demarcation where the commercialization and commercial availability of quantum computing allows what could have been decrypted over 10,000 years to be decrypted within seconds, if not minutes.
3: Of course, not everything stolen today would still matter years from now. A one-time password would have expired. But your medical history, confidential, personal, or financial records, those could remain sensitive for decades. And that's what makes them worth stealing now.
18: Take, for example, the banking industry.

0: Every communication across from a bank to bank or within interbank exchanges is encrypted. So, say I'm sending a wire transfer of $1 million, right? We know that that is secure. But once Q-Day happens, that communication, that telephone call between two computers, now someone else can listen in on and really be able to break into that connection and change information there, if not outright steal or redirect it.
1: And it's not just your personal data at risk. Banks, hospitals, and governments hold sensitive information that needs to stay protected for years. So, should you be worried about your data? Well, for the most part, upgrading encryption falls largely on the organizations handling our information. But one thing we can do is to keep our devices and applications updated.
0: You might not take those updates regularly, but in this case, you probably should, because every organization out there is making those efforts to ensure that their cryptographic libraries, the templates, the certificates, those are updated to be PQC ready.
1: So while Q-Day may still be some years away, preparing for it could take just as long. And with no certainty over when that threat might arrive, Singapore is getting a head start.
2: Singapore has set up a new task force to strengthen its defences against AI-enabled cyber threats. It has also launched a starter kit to help companies test their AI agents for safety and reliability. Now, these are among initiatives launched by the Infocom Media Development and Authority. The Frontier AI Resilience and Security Task Force will bring together more than 20 industry leaders and experts. It'll look at how organisations can detect threats faster, protect critical systems, and share information on emerging risks. The task force is expected to publish best practices and practical guidelines in the first half of next year. The starter kit provides organizations with a four-step approach to safely test agentic systems. It builds on existing guidance for testing large language models.
3: The agentic AI requires us to go even further and adapt testing practices to assess not only whether an agent reaches the right outcome, but also how it gets there. This means assessing what tools were used, what information was assessed, what decisions was made along the way, and did the agents respect the permissions we gave and boundaries we set? And did the safeguards we put in place work as expected?
4: What's unique about the ICM sector is that it is critical infrastructure that underpins the digital economy and our modern way of life. So not only do we need to protect those systems, we need to protect the entire ecosystem around it. And that's why this task force coming together from an industry perspective is extremely critical.
2: Singapore and AI firm Anthropic have also signed an agreement to deepen cooperation on AI safety, security, and responsible adoption. The deal comes as the firm, which makes AI assistant Claude, opens its first Singapore office. Anthropic says it plans to hold technical exchanges with Singapore institutions on model evaluation, testing standards, and incident response. It'll also explore ways to strengthen AI skills, help SMEs adopt the technology responsibly, and build AI capabilities among public offices. And still to come, no let-up in healthcare service rules after one day after a massive system disruption. The details in just a bit.
5: The Philippines is at the center of the U.S.-led PAC-Silica project, one that is aimed at diversifying supply chains and reducing reliance on China. On your next Asia First, we look at how Manila walks a tightrope of positioning itself as a manufacturing base and protecting relations with global superpowers battling for AI dominance.
6: With no credit card, he thought he had his spending under control until he added it all up. Your spare cash could be earning more, but is the highest rate always the best option? Plus, they turned grandma's recipes into a business but lost money for 3 years. What finally made it profitable? On Money Mind, Wednesday on CNA.
7: Artificial intelligence is reshaping China's tech landscape. Digital titan Tencent couldn't afford to put its feet up.
8: There are 4 million mini apps connected to WeChat.
7: How will this AI battle change the technology that hundreds of millions of people use every day? And can Tencent stay at the front of the pack? Wednesday on CNA.
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2: You're watching Singapore Tonight. A day after healthcare services were affected by a nearly 10-hour-long system disruption, it's largely back to normal at Singapore's public hospitals and polyclinics. While queues and waiting areas remain busy, patients CNA spoke to say things are moving smoothly again. Tuesday's disruption affected services, including appointment bookings, registrations and payments. Beatrice Yap reports.
1: A familiar sound returning to clinics as healthcare services get back on track. At Clementi Polyclinic, the morning crowd was already building before doors opened. It may still look crowded here today, but things are moving much faster than during yesterday's system disruption. In fact, patients were already taking queue numbers smoothly half an hour before the clinic opened. But demand remains high, with all appointment slots for the day already taken up. Some patients came earlier than usual, hoping to beat the crowd and avoid any potential delays. NUHS, which oversees the polyclinic, says there's no significant increase in patient numbers following yesterday's disruption. After activating its business continuity and downtime procedures, it was able to maintain patient care and essential services. Over at Singapore General Hospital, patients also had a smooth experience.
10: Slightly crowded than before, but the system seems to be working very efficiently and processing people through quickly.
11: So I heard about the service disruption yesterday through news. It doesn't really affect us because our appointment is today and not yesterday. And in fact, I actually received notification as per normal that it's 2 hours earlier, so we are not really affected.
1: While services are back up and running, Singapore's health tech agency says what caused the disruption remains under investigation.
2: Healthcare workers will soon be better protected from crime and security threats. This is through a newly dedicated security network between police and the healthcare sector. Authorities say the initiative will help them reach more service providers, including smaller clinics, and share crime prevention initiatives more quickly. The Healthcare Industry's Safety and Security Watch Group comprises the police, the civil defence and the Singapore Medical Association. Police will advise on emerging threats, ways to keep healthcare workers safe, and how to report suspicious activities. The network was announced at an awards ceremony, recognizing individuals and organizations for strengthening security in the workplace and the country.
12: Security is a shared responsibility. Every organization that assumes ownership, whether a place of worship, a healthcare institution, or workplace, strengthens our collective resilience and contributes an additional layer of protection for Singapore. Through our collective efforts, we can strengthen the sector's resilience against evolving threats and ensure that our healthcare institutions remain safe for all.
2: Leaders of Singapore's 10 faith communities have pledged to strengthen interfaith ties through mutual respect, care and support in times of need. Prime Minister Lawrence Wong warning that conflicts overseas must not sow divisions among Singaporeans at home. Aslam Shah reports.
13: Respect differences, listen with empathy, and look out for one another. These are among the commitments faith leaders are urging Singaporeans to practice as neighbors. Speaking to religious and community leaders, Mr. Wong

0: cited a Singaporean whose friends from different faiths avoid discussing the Middle East conflict, fearing that disagreements could strain their friendships.
1: It is natural for us to feel strongly and to speak up for what we believe in. But if each time there is a difficult and sensitive issue, and we are not able to engage one another, and instead retreat into our own communities, then we risk growing further apart. Importantly, whatever our views are about developments abroad, we must never allow them to divide us here at home.
0: To put neighbourliness into practice, Mr. Wong launched Jiran, joining in respecting all neighbours. The toolkit covers 10 faiths, with practical guidance on visiting places of worship, dietary practices, religious festivals, and funerals.
1: Each of us can hold firmly to our own faith and convictions while respecting that of others. Where our differences do not pull us apart, but enrich our shared life, and where we always look out for one another as neighbours and fellow Singaporeans. What we have here in Singapore is precious, and we must always continue to cherish it and strengthen it.
0: Faith leaders say that begins with the people closest to us.
2: We begin with our neighbours because they are people who are closest to us and around us, and we want to reaffirm the values and behaviours and the contributions that we can offer to our neighbours.
3: The whole idea is to empathise with a person, whether it's in good times or in bad times. We have to understand their pain, they understand their discomforts, and that's how neighbourliness is good.
0: The charter was developed with representatives of 10 faith traditions. It calls for everyday acts of understanding and compassion, so relationships go beyond simply respecting one another's differences.
4: And before we go, here are some topics of interest we've been tracking in the community. The worsening haze is top of mind in the digital space as PM 2.5 levels breach the very high band for the first time this season. Levels spiking to 288 in Western Singapore this afternoon. He's 32 years old and exercises regularly, but his health numbers looked decades older. Find out how he turned back the clock and biohacked his way to better cardiovascular health. And the head of neurosurgery at SGH in court after he failed to report a patient's death to the coroner. The death just 6 days after undergoing surgery by the doctor. And want the bite-sized version? You can find us on TikTok. Just search for Channel News Asia. And that's all the time we have for Singapore Tonight. Don't forget headlines anytime at cna.asia. Thanks for watching and have a good night.

0: imminent danger. The whole progress of science in the Malay Peninsula seemed doomed.
1: Connor, as a scientist, is a very eminent botanist. He worked in the botanic gardens during the Japanese occupation.
2: But saving the collections means doing the unthinkable, working with the enemy.
3: Connor went to the Japanese High Command, imploring them to conserve the collections of the gardens and the museum.
2: British botanists and Japanese scientists, two opposing sides, must come together in wartime.
4: Juan Coriba became director of the gardens. He allowed Holton and Connor to continue doing their important research work.
2: But when does cooperation become a betrayal of trust?
5: Corner and his fellow scientists experience the sense of fear that is shared by many people living in Singapore at the time.
2: Watch War at the Gardens on demand at cna.asia.
6: Right in a chaotic moment.
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0: is Asia First.
1: Good Thursday morning. I'm Julie Yu at 7 a.m. here in Singapore. The headlines this hour. As Singapore says it's keeping the option of prosecuting companies under its transboundary haze laws as it gathers data on worsening air pollution. The government is also distributing N95 masks after pollutant levels hit their highest level in more than a decade. Indonesia names more than 200 people and 9 firms as suspects over forest fires that have now turned skies orange in central Kalimantan.
2: Good morning, I'm Yasmin Yonkers. India braces for more protests after the arrests of 2 leaders of the youth-led Cockroach Janata Party over alleged trespassing at a protest site. India's Supreme Court will today hear petitions challenging a controversial exercise that's led to the deletion of tens of millions of voters from the electoral roll, sparking mass demonstrations.
3: I'm Sarah, Hollywood Business News. The International Energy Agency cuts its 2026 oil demand outlook as it warns global diesel shortages could persist in the coming year. Oil prices staying elevated as Yemen's Houthis threaten to continue attacks after striking Saudi airports and oil giant Aramco. 2 Singapore-flagged vessels were also hit by unidentified projectiles in the Strait of Hormuz. Plus,
4: we do not need self-inflicted pain. And we can do without that. So protests, as long as they're peaceful, they do not create any disruption. Of course, those are all welcome.
3: Pakistan's finance minister speaks to CNA and weighs in on the impact of recent protests as the country rebuilds its debt-strapped economy.
1: But first, Singapore authorities are stepping up measures after a sharp decline in air quality due to transboundary haze from fires in Indonesia.
2: And the one-hour PM2.5 reading surpassed 280 yesterday. That's the highest level in more than a decade. It registered a peak of 288 in the afternoon in the western region. That's in the top end of the scale in the so-called very high band. And the west part of Singapore saw readings remain in the high and very high band for several hours.
1: As of 6 a.m. this morning, that is, the PM2.5 reading for the country is generally in the 60s and 80s in the elevated band, except for the north and the normal band. The 24-hour reading for the west has hit 206 in the very unhealthy range, with the rest of the country under 200 in the unhealthy range.
2: And authorities are giving out N95 masks to vulnerable citizens even before the PSI breaches the previously stated threshold of 200. Sustainability and the Environment Minister Grace Fu says this is being brought forward as the government is being cautious with haze readings likely to continue spiking.
1: Yeah, she adds that Singapore is keeping its options open on whether to take legal action against errant firms who might be responsible for the transboundary haze

0: enveloping the country. Now, she says the country stands ready to assist Indonesia in tackling the issue and is looking forward to a discussion at ASEAN level.
1: We are keeping our options open under the Transboundary Haze Pollution Act. We are collecting the data now, and we will review them carefully. And we hope that, the Indonesian authorities are able to contain the fires. It's a very difficult year because of El Nino. The weather has been very dry, and we know that the issues are very complex. We wish them well, and we stand ready to assist them where we can. And also, we look forward to a discussion at the regional level, at the ASEAN level, along with our ASEAN counterparts.
2: Skies turned orange in Indonesia itself, with the thick haze blanketing central Kalimantan. The country's recorded more than 280,000 cases of respiratory problems, and schools in neighboring Timor-Leste are shut.
0: Indonesia's National Disaster Management Agency says it's fighting fires is a priority in six provinces, including central Kalimantan and South Sumatra. It has deployed water bombing helicopters and air patrols, among various measures.
2: And CNA senior correspondent Channi Vatvani tells us more about how Indonesia is assessing offers of firefighting help from neighboring countries.
3: There are a number of factors that Indonesia is considering when it comes to these offers of assistance. And as we know, Indonesia has previously accepted assistance from Japan in tackling the forest fires. Japan previously deployed hundreds of personnel and three Chinook helicopters capable of dropping up to 5,000 liters of water at a time to West Kalimantan. And now neighboring countries like Malaysia have stated that it is in talks with Indonesia. Malaysia's foreign minister said the authorities of both countries have, for the first time, begun talks on how the two can work together to tackle the haze. And as we know, Malaysia has previously offered firefighting aircraft, three helicopters, and over 50 people to assist with the operations. Indonesia's environment minister has emphasized that Indonesia must assess whether any assistance would indeed help to speed up firefighting efforts on the ground. Separately, the coordinating ministry for political, legal, and security affairs, a spokesperson has said that authorities are discussing the technical details of the aid, including its type and distribution, and this distribution process will depend on the assistance provided. What this means, for example, is that disaster-related aid will be handled by the National Disaster Management Authority, or BNPB, while military equipment or personnel will be coordinated with the Ministry of Defense. Now, the spokesperson also stated that this discussion process will take time before the government is able to provide further updates. Malaysia reportedly also plans to raise the transboundary haze issue at an ASEAN foreign ministers meeting before the ASEAN summit to discuss better ways for countries in the region to address the problem, as haze is not covered by existing ASEAN mechanisms for natural disasters. We know that Singapore has also previously stated that it is prepared to help Indonesia in fighting the forest fires.
2: And as air quality deteriorates, some sports facilities in Singapore have been temporarily closed as a precaution, while mask distribution for vulnerable residents gets underway. Noah Kong with this report.
4: I'm at Yuhua Community Club in the west of Singapore, which is the region that was hardest hit by the haze. The one-hour PM 2.5 reading reached around 288 in the afternoon, and then the 24-hour PSI levels reached a very unhealthy range in the evening. Now, when I got here at around 6 p.m., a handful of grassroots volunteers had already set up the mask distribution point, and there was a short queue. They're even helping to size the masks for the residents.
5: They already know the sizes. They can even measure for you just to let you know roughly what size you want, which is comfortable for you and for my son as well, because he's 9. So I think it's good that even the kids one, I think the one we worry most is for the children. So the kids one was available, so I think that's good.
4: Now, to be clear, authorities are giving out 2N95 masks per person. That's for vulnerable groups, including seniors, children, pregnant women, those with asthma, and even those on financial assistance. Now, it's not just mask distributions. Haze shelters, too, are being activated island-wide, where residents can seek respite from the hazy conditions. Earlier, we also visited a mask distribution vending machine, where some early technical issues stopped some residents from getting their masks.
6: No, didn't expect to be waiting so long. I thought they all set up. ready, we can straight away use. I don't know what's the delay.
7: I think it's an uncomfortable situation, especially since it impacts your daily lives. Like, my nose has been running like quite often recently, and my eyes are stinging.
4: Elsewhere, SportSG has temporarily closed all outdoor and non-air-conditioned facilities at active SG sports centres in the East, Central and West regions. People who were hoping for a workout were turned away. SportSG says it will continue monitoring the haze situation and adjust its operations as necessary. Some golf courses have also closed, like the Warren Golf and Country Club in Choa Chu Kang. Some schools have even advised staff and students to minimise outdoor activities, with lessons and even meal breaks taking place indoors if the PSI soars past 200.
0: So how much protection do N95 masks actually offer against the haze? They can filter out at least 95% of airborne particles under standard testing conditions, including particles between 0.1 and 0.3 micrometers in size. That's especially useful when the air is filled with fine pollutants known as PM2.5. But N95 masks don't just filter particles out, they also attract and trap them. They're made of synthetic polypropylene fibers, similar to those found in quick-dry shirts, yoga wear, and other stretchy fabrics. But unlike ordinary clothing, these fibers carry a permanent electrostatic charge, allowing them to attract and trap even tiny particles that can slip through the gaps between the fibers. This makes N95 more effective against fine haze particles than surgical and fabric masks, which are generally less effective at filtering the fine particles. Now, proper fit is also key. Regular masks tend to fit more loosely, allowing the particles to enter through gaps around the face. For the latest updates on the regional haze situation, visit our website at cna.asia or download the CNA app. Well, India is bracing for more protests today following the detention of two leaders from the youth-led Cockroach Janta Party. They'll remain in jail for 5 days.
2: And the arrests come as India's Supreme Court is due to hear petitions today amid growing controversy over the country's voter lists. The Gen Z movement is threatening to step up its campaign, calling for India's election chief to resign. And it accuses him of manipulating voter lists, alleging that 130 million people were removed in a move that benefited Prime Minister Narendra Modi's ruling BJP.
0: Both the party and the Election Commission have denied this. Members of India's opposition Congress Party, students and youth wings have also accused police of brutality against the demonstrators.
8: For days, thousands of protesters in Delhi have been detained for holding demonstrations and, as the police say, for violating blanket prohibitive orders that remain in place across the national capital. But the arrest of two leaders of the Cockroach movement, Saurav Das and Ashutosh Ranka, is the first time protesters participating in the agitation have been sent to jail in the last few weeks. Saurav Das and Ashutosh Ranka were sent to a federal prison on Tuesday after being arrested a day earlier. They had climbed police barricades to enter Jantar Mantar, a street close to Delhi's commercial district, which has long been the designated protest site in New Delhi. Delhi police say the two were arrested for trespassing, obstructing police personnel, attempting to disturb public peace and instigating others through social media to engage in similar unlawful activities, and that the police were worried that if released on bail, they might violate the law again. Now, the Cockroach movement has denied these claims and said the two were simply trying to reclaim the site, which has been made permanently off limits to protesters this week. Abhijit Dipke, the founder of the Cockroach movement, said they were jailed for waving the Indian flag at the site. He's also criticized the government, saying it is trying to clamp down on all forms of dissent. Opposition parties have also come out in support of the Cockroach movement. And India's main opposition leader, Rahul Gandhi, said jailing the youth of the country is an act of cowardice and the Jantar Mantar site belongs to all Indian citizens. On Wednesday, the youth wing of Rahul Gandhi's party and members of left-wing bodies held protests attempting to march towards Jantar Mantar. Now, those demonstrations also ended in detentions and a police crackdown. And experts say the arrests could risk widening the ongoing demonstration at a time when Delhi has seen daily protests for nearly 2 weeks.
9: I think it could have a cascading effect. It remains to be seen how agitated the Gen Z gets with these arrests. And, you know, Saurav Das has publicly said this, that the idea of seeking permission from the government to protest is a colonial hangover from the colonial times, because you're wanting to raise your voice against the government and you need permission from that same government.
8: The Cockroach Movement says they'll now hold a big gathering on Friday in central Delhi to protest the arrest of their leaders by hoisting the Indian flag. The Congress's youth wing has also challenged Jantar Mantar's closure in court. Now, opposition parties, student unions, members of the civil society say that they will now continue to agitate as one bloc to safeguard democracy and free and fair elections in India. On Thursday, India's Supreme Court will also hear petitions examining the government's response to this week's protests, including sweeping security measures implemented to manage them. Authorities have justified their measures, saying the closure of metro stations and the internet shutdown over the weekend were necessary and proportionate and did not impact everyday life beyond central Delhi. For CNEM, Neha Punya in New Delhi.
0: Yemen's Houthi rebels are threatening further strikes on critical infrastructure a day after an attack reportedly caused extensive damage to Saudi oil giant Aramco's headquarters.
2: And Houthi military spokesman Yahya Sari said that the group had carried out a missile and drone attack on Aramco in Dahran. He added that further strikes would follow in the coming days, targeting what he called Saudi enemy airports and oil facilities.
0: Now, the kingdom's energy ministry says headquarters of state-owned oil company Saudi Aramco was hit in the eastern city of Dahran late on Tuesday, causing a limited fire. A source told Reuters that a ballistic missile hit the complex and its top three floors were damaged. Operations, though, have resumed and are continuing normally.
2: And the Houthis say the attacks are retaliation for Saudi strikes on Yemen, raising fears of further escalation in a conflict which was reignited by the U.S.-Iran confrontation in the Gulf. And a deadly strike over the weekend killed 13 people and left flights suspended at Riyadh's King Khalid International Airport. It marked the worst attack on the kingdom in more than a decade. And Riyadh is probing how its air defenses failed to intercept the missiles and drones and has vowed a serious response.
0: Saudi officials during a cabinet meeting chaired by Crown Prince Mohammed bin Salman vowed not to be intimidated. They also said they wouldn't allow threats to their security or freedom of navigation in the Red Sea and Bab el-Mandeb Strait.
10: Well, energy prices rose as attacks on Saudi Arabia's oil facilities, as well as on vessels in the Strait of Hormuz, threatened to derail any recovery in global supply. So Brent is now above $106. It has risen more than 70% so far this year. WTI just at about 95. The International Energy Agency has warned that global diesel shortages could persist well into 2027 and risk stoking inflation and hurting growth. Higher energy costs drove a hotter-than-expected U.S. inflation print, fueling cost-of-living concerns ahead of the U.S. midterms and the Fed's next policy meeting. But we'll look at how that impacted Wall Street next.
11: In this age of AI, businesses are under pressure.
12: They simply cannot drive growth by adding more manpower.
13: Standing still is moving backwards.
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14: It's not just following AI like a monkey.
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11: Can businesses adapt fast enough? Workforce transformation, people at the core. 15th October, Thursday, on CNA.
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17: Malaysia once welcomed the Rohingya. 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
18: Saya tak nak satu hari ni negara saya dijajah pula oleh kuat Rohingya ni.
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17: 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What should it do with the Rohingya?
20: Anwar inherited thousands of Rohingyas that are already here. What can he do?
17: Insight tonight on CNA.
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10: Wall Street ended the day in the red after a hotter-than-expected inflation reading, heightened worries about more interest rate hikes from the U.S. Federal Reserve. The data comes as the Middle East conflict has been pushing energy costs higher, deepening strains on households globally. AI stocks sensitive to higher borrowing costs led the declines overnight, including some of the market's biggest gainers this year, such as Oracle, NVIDIA, and AI infrastructure firm CoreWeave. Shares of Bank of America tumbled overnight as the lender faced questions over a near-record $1.2 billion hit from a regulatory fine for money laundering and sanctions violations. The U.S. Treasury found the second-largest U.S. bank failed to report hundreds of millions of dollars worth of transactions linked to Chinese money laundering networks. The penalty weighed on the bank's third-quarter earnings, with profit falling 17% from a year ago. It posted weaker fixed income, currency and commodities revenue, mirroring trends at rival lenders. Now, to break this down, we have Bob Dole, CEO and CIO at Crossmark Global Investments. Bob, appreciate your time today. So U.S. consumer prices there increasing the most in 5 months. Now markets are pricing in a higher chance of the Federal Reserve increasing rates at this month's meeting. For you, is this inflation print, you know, high enough to strengthen the case for such a move?
25: Sarah, it certainly raises the probability, as you hinted. In fact, the futures market coming into the inflation prints at about a 20% chance the Fed raises rates here in October. Post the print, moved up to about 50%. Most observers are thinking, and we are in this camp, that they will go again, but maybe not until December. But they've got to be thinking hard in light of this disappointing number today.
10: Yeah, and that disappointing number has been interpreted by economists as showing that price pressures are not confined to the pump. Now it's getting sticky. Inflation is broadening as well. And so in terms of how investors should approach this, what are you saying?
25: Yeah, absolutely. Your point is well taken. That is, it wasn't just fuel prices. It was very broad, goods and services. There was hardly anything that wasn't up some in that inflation print. So that has the bond market a little worried. It has stock investors from a valuation standpoint worried. So we'll have to pay careful attention to what the Fed does say. And as an equity investor, what in fact the bond market through the Treasury curve is suggesting. My guess is it's going to take some time to pass through all this. And so my guess is the stocks will struggle slash move sideways at best.
10: And you mentioned bond yields because they are still elevated. And I'm wondering how much work this is doing for the Fed in terms of tightening financial conditions.
25: It's certainly helping, no question about it. But you might suggest, okay, so interest rates have moved up, mortgage rates have moved up. That's hurt the home buying and mortgage market for sure. But on the other hand, is it high enough to restrict profit growth, which has been pretty much off the charts, and therefore equity markets? So at this level, yes, higher than we've been in some time in the U.S., but not up to even the average of the last bunch of decades.
10: All right. And I want to turn our attention to the equity space now, because we saw semiconductors take a big hit. In fact, one semiconductor index has fallen about 20% since its high in June. So what does this tell us about where we are in the AI investment cycle?
25: You know, I don't think it tells us a whole lot, meaning semiconductor stocks in particular just were catapulted high.

higher, and they're pulling back and correcting. Their earnings will be watched carefully, but less reports and less revisions have been to the upside. So I think it's the market taking.

0: The demand for goods to include semiconductors is very high. So we're in a corrective period, and it's always painful to live through that, but the fundamentals are still quite good.
1: And I want to turn to bank earnings because we saw weaker fixed income trading on interest rate volatility. What were your biggest takeaways from the bank earnings release this season?
0: Yeah, they were a bit disappointing, as you point out. And some banks, it was commercial lending, and others, it was the investment banking side. The numbers just weren't quite up to expectations. And of course, we've been through a bunch of quarters where the earnings came in not at expectations, but higher than expectations. So we're unlikely to see those positive revisions that have been so important to drive markets higher year to date in light of a war in the Middle East, $100 oil, et cetera, et cetera.
1: All right, Bob, really appreciate your insights and advice today. Bob Dole there, CEO and CIO at Crossmark Global Investments. And coming up here on Asia First.
2: We do not need self-inflicted pain, and we can do without that. So protests, as long as they are peaceful, they do not create any disruption. Of course, those are all welcome.
1: Pakistan's finance minister addresses concerns over domestic unrest as the country works to strengthen its economy. CNA's Elizabeth Ngo speaks to him about the challenges that lie ahead and what it will take to sustain its recovery.

0: all new on Singapore Hour. Ever fancied drifting through the streets of Singapore? Live out your Formula One fantasy with these high-octane thrills.
1: My top speed is 50 kilometers per hour, but I might as well be going 100.
0: And the jewelers lighting Hollywood with creations born right here.
2: Nicole Kidman was first, and then we had Michelle Obama.
3: Robert Downey Jr. wore one of our rings on his pinky finger.
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4: Aspirations and attitudes of Singaporeans are changing the nation that raised them.
5: Passionate Singaporeans living out their very ambitious dreams.
6: We're looking to write a story of greatness, of exploring people impacting communities.
7: I guess a part of me wanted to connect even deeper with the people.

0: There's no point playing it safe. Safe will always be forgotten.
1: If we as Singaporeans are able to have a satellite that we can truly say was conceived, designed, engineered, and built in Singapore,
2: wow, how wonderful would it be?
3: This is Singapore. We don't give up.

0: Asia first.
1: And here are the headlines we're following. The Singapore says it's keeping the option of prosecuting companies under its transboundary haze laws as it gathers data on worsening air pollution. The government is also distributing N95 masks after pollutant levels hit their highest level in more than a decade.
0: India braces for more protests after the arrests of two leaders of the youth-led Cockroach Janata Party over alleged trespassing at a protest site.
1: And oil prices staying elevated as Yemen's Houthis threaten to continue attacks after striking Saudi airports and oil giant Aramco. Two Singapore-flagged vessels were also hit by unidentified projectiles in the Strait of Hormuz. The Pope Leo has shared his first message since the Vatican revealed his lung cancer diagnosis.
0: And he thanked fellow Catholics for their prayers, asking them to pray for him as he prays for them. The pontiff was diagnosed during a 90-minute surgery in Rome this week. That's when doctors removed the lower lobe of one of his lungs. Medical staff report that his recovery is proceeding as expected. The Vatican also says that Pope Leo was able to walk around his quarters in the hospital and conduct mass with other priests in a room on his floor.
2: Sicuramente ha affidato un'ottima equip, però non posso sapere. Gli auguro sicuramente che si riprenda il più presto possibile, così saremo tutti più sereni.
3: Che possa ritornare alla guida della Chiesa, perché c'è bisogno di una persona come lui.
4: Insomma, il Papa è molto forte e quindi con la forza di volontà e le nostre preghiere sicuramente sarà così come hanno detto.
1: But the Pope has canceled all his public appearances until next week. He's due to embark on a long trip to South America next month.
0: Pakistan's finance minister, Mohammad Aurangzeb, says that it's too early to discuss an exit from the country's latest IMF support program, despite making significant progress on its fiscal position.
1: Pakistan recently reached a staff-level agreement with the International Monetary Fund, potentially unlocking around $1.2 billion in funding. But can the country sustain its economic recovery amid domestic challenges and growing uncertainty beyond its borders?
0: Well, CNA's Elizabeth Neo spoke with Minister Aurangzeb on the sidelines of the IMF and World Bank annual meetings in Bangkok to get his view.
5: At the top of the crisis, we had a twin deficit, which was 12.5% GDP. We're down to 2.6%. Our fiscal deficit is now at a 22-year low. We've had three consecutive years of primary surpluses. Inflation, which was at 38%, went down to single digits and then went slightly back up because of the lingering conflict. Our FX reserves, which were down to 2 weeks of import cover, are now at 3 months of import cover. And in fact, they are the highest now in our history. So, and then the external validations which have come through. You mentioned one of that, which was a staff-level agreement before the mission actually left. But we have had three upgrades since April 25, and we were able to do, after a gap of 4 years, market access when we printed the 3 billion euros about a month back. So I think all of this bodes well in terms of our direction of travel. Where do we go with the fund, I think, would be a premature to discuss at this stage.
6: All right. The IMF has said that Pakistan has successfully navigated the impact of the Middle East conflict, but that geopolitical and, of course, the energy risks remain high. You are still expecting a 4% GDP growth next year if energy disruptions persist. And what is the what is this 4% growth underpinned by? What oil price assumption are we looking at?
5: If I would first touch on the physical side of it, I mean, we're now sort of 6 months down the road in terms of the conflict, but in terms of the procurement of molecule, there's been no shortages, there have been no queues on the gas stations, there have been no law and order situations, which we have seen, unfortunately, in some other countries. So we have a forum which is constantly monitoring on a daily basis the logistics and the procurement. We are well covered till October, also in November, and we are now planning for the winter months. So we have done reasonably well on that side. In terms of the financial impact, because that's your question, It did have an impact on our sort of fiscal growth number and inflation during the last fiscal year. As I mentioned, our inflation had gone down to high single digit, and it's now notched up by about 10%, and therefore the policy rate went up to 11.5%. We were expecting actually growth of 4% plus last fiscal year, and it came down to 3.7%. But if I just look at the first 3 months of this fiscal year, just to remind you, our fiscal year is July 1 to June 30th. So the first quarter has gone by. And if we just look at the current trend in terms of our current account situation, notwithstanding the high petroleum prices, our current account number would still be between 0 to 1%. And therefore, we think it's going to be very manageable for this fiscal year. And also from our growth perspective, if you look at what our central bank has forecasted, they're saying anywhere between 3.5 to 4.5%. I do believe we should, given where we see our large-scale manufacturing, where we see our agriculture discussion today, that 4% should be manageable.
6: Okay. Pakistan is also facing domestic unrest. I think you've mentioned before in previous interviews that the protests in the country could cost the economy $400 million every day. Realistically, how long can the country withstand the unrest at this rate? Is it exploring any economic contingencies that, you know, maybe allow more movement of freight, of exporters, of workers? And are you concerned that this could derail the economic stabilization the country has achieved so far?
5: We do not need self-inflicted pain, and we can do without that. So protests, as long as they are peaceful, they do not create any disruption. Of course, those are all welcome. But as a government, as administration, we are quite clear. We simply cannot afford this self-inflicted pain. And therefore, I put it out to the nation what it would cost, because you know, at this point in time, we are on a good trajectory. We want to stay there.
6: And the nature of the protests concerning you, because that's a projection that you've put out, but if you could describe, in, you know, your opinion of how serious those protests are, are they reaching that sort of figure that you've visited?
5: As we speak, we don't have any protests at the moment.
6: I just want to also talk about another ongoing issue, which is the prolonged closure of the Afghanistan border, which is, of course, creating some disruption there to your export markets, and as your access to Central Asia as well. Are you able to quantify how much trade Pakistan has lost since the routes were closed? How long can your country afford to keep these trade routes with Kabul closed? And, you know, would you say that it has set back your country's ambitions to kind of expand that trade with Central Asia?
5: I think you are absolutely right in terms of the upside associated with the Central Asian republics. As we see trade fragmentation, as we see geopolitical stuff, the importance of regional blocs is actually going to become even more and more important as we go forward. But there are other ways of going about it. On Afghanistan, our leadership, myself, we are very clear. It cannot be at the expense of national security. And so, yes, we have quantified what it means in terms of export loss. It has been reported, it's about $1 billion per year. But that is a cost we are ready, willing, and able to take, because what cannot be compromised is national security.
0: And also at that event, a flagship framework to combat cyber frauds being launched at the IMF World Bank meetings in Bangkok. It's called the Bangkok Blueprint, outlining ways to tackle online scams prevalent especially in Asia. CNA's Saksit Sayasambar has more on these measures.
7: If you compare the IMF annual meetings with other bilateral meetings such as the APEC or ASEAN, they normally come out with joint declarations. The equivalent of that is the so-called Bangkok blueprint that is being touted as a landmark, even a legacy document by not only the Thai government,

0: Bank of Thailand, but also done in cooperation with the IMF itself, and it focuses on cyber fraud. We all know people over the past couple of years that have been scammed out of money via online transactions, or whether it is somebody being being targeted by a deepfake or AI or altered voice. So this is basically what this document is talking about. And in that document, there are 12 so-called key considerations that are spanning from legal foundations, cross-country cooperations, but also about mitigating the risk among financial institutions, and also what to do to help the victims of these scams here. And we're going to hear from the Thai Deputy Prime Minister, Nitithan Prapat, who is going to lay out the cost of it, but also the need of this blueprint.
1: It has costed the world economy around $1 trillion annually, or 3% of global GDP. Fraud and scams are international in nature. Victims may be in one country, the scammers operate from another, and the money moves through a third. Yet, our response remains at national levels with limited coordination. Scammers take advantage of these gaps. That's why no country can tackle these problems alone. This is where the Bangkok Blueprints come in. It is meant to be a policy guide for us to cooperate and for countries to adapt to their own unique context. We want people to feel safe using digital financial services. This is important for financial inclusion and for maintaining trust in the financial system.
0: Now, for more details on the why and hows of the Bangkok Blueprint, I spoke earlier with some of the co-authors of this document, Marina Moretti and Dirk Jan from the International Monetary Fund. And I began by asking whether or not, given that these scam centers have been popping up in the border regions around Thailand and in Southeast Asia, whether this problem is a Southeast Asian-based problem now or not.
2: So this goes beyond the financial sector, which also means that the response needs to be much broader. It needs to connect all the dots from, you know, in this case they talk about upstream, so where it starts. This is often in the social media or social media platforms, digital platforms. And at the end, downstream, you have the financial institution where the actual loss may occur to the consumer. But you need to look at the whole chain. And before we even talk about, you know, the liability, I think everyone has a responsibility and everyone needs to play their role and understand their responsibility and accountability in the overall process and in data sharing to actually prevent many of the frauds from happening and to be adequate with that. And it also relates to when thinking about financial services.
3: India has delayed a planned rollout of transaction fees on its hugely popular UPI digital payment system after facing pushback from businesses. The merchant discount rate was initially supposed to take effect today in the midst of a busy shopping season in a run-up to Deepavali in November. Rebecca Bundin filed this report for CNA from Mumbai.
4: From roadside stalls to large retail shops, going digital has transformed the way people pay for goods and services. India's Unified Payments Interface, or UPI, lets people send money to a business or individual instantly using a mobile app. And here in Asia's third largest economy, it's a part of life for over 500 million people. But after 6 years of zero-cost payments, there will soon be a fee of 0.4% for retail transactions above 2,000 rupees, or $21. The National Payments Corporation of India, or NPCI, which operates the system, says the charges are needed to help cover running costs and will be borne by merchants.
5: Latest data from the National Payments Corporation of India shows that more than 24 billion transactions in September alone were processed through UPI, worth over $300 billion. Of these, the vast majority, around 95%, were small value payments that would not have triggered the fees.
4: But the impending change has nonetheless raised concerns among retailers, especially those operating on already thin margins. For businesses that rely heavily on UPI, every charge, however small, will add up.
6: Most of abhi is time pe to UPI payment sabse zyada hai. 70% UPI payments hota hai. Usme 10% samajh lo cash ka hi hota hai. 15-20 टका आपका कार्ड पेमेंट ये सब होता तो उनको मैं एडवाइस दे सकता हूँ कि आपका इसमें पेमेंट कर लीजिए उस
4: Experts say some retailers may try to pass on the cost to customers.
7: Some will absorb the charge because accepting UPI helps them retain customers and complete sales. Others may reduce discounts, adjust prices, or encourage a different payment method. Some may prefer cash for particular purchases.
4: The new fees were initially due to take effect on the 15th of October, in the middle of the festive season, which typically sees a surge in consumer spending. The delay until after Deepavali will give retailers some breathing room and time to prepare for the change. India has been banking on digital payments to boost economic activity in the formal economy, and experts say imposing fees on large retail transactions is one way to keep its rapid growth sustainable.
7: The economic rationale is that UPI's success has created a continuing need for investment, and policymakers are looking for a more predictable way to finance that investment. The ecosystem, it needs cybersecurity, fraud monitoring, customer support, dispute resolution, and arrangements for settlement.
4: The latest figures show that UPI transaction volumes have grown about 23% on the year, and the governor of the Reserve Bank of India says the new fees will not likely make a big dent.
8: We do not see any drop in volumes, and I don't personally think that a small fee will have a major impact on the volumes.
4: Analysts say the challenge now is to ensure the system can pay for its own growth without discouraging the millions of businesses and consumers who have come to rely on it. For CNA, I'm Rebecca Bunden in Mumbai.
3: First, still ahead on Asia First, the Philippines is joining PacSilica, the U.S.-led pact to secure chip and critical mineral supply chains, and officials believe that there's much more to gain than just investment.
9: They say it could rewire the Philippines' role in the semiconductor and electronics value chain, not just a supplier of raw materials, but as a country that actively shapes the global tech industry.
3: But can PacSilica deliver on that promise? We'll take a look at what's at stake for the nation in a new two-part report.
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11: Whether someone is boarding a train, catching a bus, or booking a ride, AI creates new possibilities. Our people are turning those possibilities into better outcomes. Together, we are shaping the future of transport.
3: Well, Welcome back. Now, the Philippines has joined the U.S.-led PacSilica Initiative, a non-binding pact to secure global supply chains in AI, semiconductors, and critical minerals. It seeks to counter China.

0: as dominance in the artificial intelligence race.
1: And while Philippine officials and industry leaders see it as a major investment opportunity, there are growing concerns over how Filipinos can actually benefit from it. Jessette Enano with the first in a two-part report.
2: From mining nickel ores to the assembly and packaging of semiconductor chips, these are the Philippines' main roles in the global tech industry that powers the world. It is the world's second largest producer of nickel, second to Indonesia, while semiconductors and electronics are its top single export product, valued at nearly $50 billion in 2025. Despite these numbers, industry experts say the Philippines is still missing out on bigger gains from the tech boom, now supercharged by AI and the rapid expansion of data centers. Now, the government is looking to pack silica to move up the global tech value chain. At the center of that push is a proposed advanced manufacturing park in New Clark City in Tarlac, for which the government has already committed a 1,620-hectare site. It's part of the Luzon Economic Corridor Development Plan that aims to attract foreign investors in advanced manufacturing and digital infrastructure. Government officials say it could boost the country's position in semiconductors and electronics manufacturing, attracting at least $40 billion in investments and creating some 130,000 jobs.
3: Pack Silica gives the Philippines an opportunity to leverage its emerging status as a trusted partner in the global AI economy.
2: But advancing the country's industrial progress requires more than just attracting foreign investments. Critics say the absence of concrete plans and a transparent regulatory environment has raised questions over what concrete economic and strategic benefits Filipinos really stand to gain from Pack Silica. They also warn that it puts the Philippines in the middle of a geopolitical tug of war between the United States and China, two superpowers battling for dominance in the AI race.
4: We've had a lot of economic zones. We've been giving incentives to industries, but we haven't really seen these industries linked to the domestic sector. We haven't seen technology transfer. We haven't really seen improvement in terms of the quality of jobs that are available in the country.
2: Despite these questions, industry leaders see a window of opportunity. The semiconductor and electronics industries in the Philippines Foundation has thrown its support behind Pack Silica, calling it a timely opportunity to move the country beyond assembly and towards higher value manufacturing.
5: I see us being a more integrated, and when I say integrated, with the, not only with ASEAN, but the global supply chain, and leveraging on these technologies and products to boost our economy in terms of our capabilities, in terms of the technology, in terms of talent development, in terms of GDP and economic growth.
2: Experts say a major challenge is ensuring that the deal brings inclusive development, especially for younger Filipinos who will bear the brunt of present decisions. This means not only investing in building infrastructure and inviting foreign deals, but more importantly, in human capital that will shape how the Philippines will progress in the generations to come.
4: To be able to attract high technology industries to invest in Vietnam, Vietnam invested a lot in its people. They made sure that their human capital is overqualified. How can the Philippines compete with all the other countries with respect to human capital when we're not allocating sufficient amount of money for education?
1: The Philippine government and industry leaders say that the proposed manufacturing hub under the Pack Silica Agreement is the next big leap in the country's national development. They say it could rewire the Philippines' role in the semiconductor and electronics value chain, not just a supplier of raw materials, but as a country that actively shapes the global tech industry. But whether Pack Silica is the way towards this goal remains the burning question for many Filipinos. When the deal is signed and facilities begin to rise, will it mean a better life for the Filipino labor that builds them? Jessette Enano, reporting for CNA from Quezon City.
0: Well, Chinese car makers are dominating this year's Paris Auto Show as their sales surge across Europe. But their rapid expansion is facing growing resistance. A new EU-China deal could limit imports of Chinese hybrid vehicles.
1: Yeah, EU leaders meeting in Brussels today are set to discuss tougher measures, including a new tool that could restrict access to the European market if countries such as China cause severe trade distortions. Ross Cullen filed this report for CNA from the show floor.
6: From Geely to Lincoln Co., Denza to BYD, it seems that at this year's Paris Auto Show, Chinese car brands are around each and every corner. From more established automotive names like GAC to new entrants like Li Auto, which is trying to make itself heard in what is a congested European car market.
7: I think we have our own methodology, to be honest. Firstly, we always start from our products itself with our self-owned technology, no matter hardware and software. I would say this is something different that we can bring to the market. In terms of globalization strategy, Europe definitely will be the top market that we are trying to achieve. But actually, according to our experience, we start from Central Asia to Middle East, and right now we need to Europe.
6: The week before the Paris Auto Show, the European Union and China agreed a deal to limit the number of hybrid vehicles that Beijing can export into the EU. The Chinese Chamber of Commerce said that the conclusion of the deal avoided an escalation of trade frictions, but China also pointed out that there would be room for future export expansion and that the number of hybrids that Beijing can export into the EU in the future would be no lower than that of other hybrid exporting nations.
8: So we need to have a deal, but at this time China is very aggressive and we have to protect our industry. So we find a deal for interests both sides, like a balance. It's not a very good deal for European, but without deal it will be tricky for us.
6: BYD is the undisputed market leader when it comes to electric vehicles, and its models like the Seal and the Sea Lion are very common on European roads. At the Paris Auto Show this year, it's debuting the new Dolphin GDMi. But aside from BYD, what we're seeing at the Paris Auto Show is the growing presence of Chinese brands, which means that increasingly, it's not just major marks like BYD that you might see ahead of you on a road in Paris or Brussels or London. It could also be an XPeng, a Leap Motor, or even a Li Auto. For CNA, I'm Ross Cullen in Paris.
0: In the next hour on Asia First, Malaysia has long been a refuge for Rohingya fleeing persecution in Myanmar, but their presence is becoming an increasingly contentious issue. We'll explore why.
9: Netflix reportedly planning its biggest round of layoffs in 4 years, affecting about 6% of its workforce or about 1,000 jobs. That's amid rising competition from YouTube and TV rivals.

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Oscars, Blue Dolphin TV Network of the Year Award. 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
1: Good morning, I'm Julie Yu. It's 8 a.m. here in Singapore. The headlines this hour. Singapore says it's keeping the option of prosecuting companies under its transboundary haze laws as it gathers data on worsening air pollution. And the government is also distributing N95 masks after pollutant levels hit their highest in more than a decade. Indonesia names more than 200 people and 9 firms as suspects over forest fires that have now turned skies orange in central Kalimantan.
2: Hello there, I'm Yasmin Yonkers. India braces for more protests after the arrests of 2 leaders of the youth-led Cockroach Janata Party over alleged trespassing at a protest site. India's Supreme Court will today hear petitions challenging a controversial exercise that's led to the deletion of tens of millions of voters from the electoral roll, sparking mass demonstrations.
3: Sarah, well, the Pakistan's finance minister tells CNA how the country is addressing a youth jobs crisis, casting a shadow on efforts to rebuild the debt-strapped economy.
4: Growth has to go along with jobs and everything else. But it's a very complicated discussion, right? Because on one side, we are trying to reduce the footprint of the government. So these jobs will not come from the government. What the government needs to do and continues to do is to provide the ecosystem for the private sector.
3: And Netflix is reportedly planning its biggest round of layoffs in 4 years, affecting about 6% of its workforce or about 1,000 jobs amid rising competition from YouTube and TV rivals.
1: First, the Singapore authorities are stepping up measures after a sharp decline in air quality due to transboundary haze from fires in Indonesia.
2: And the one-hour PM2.5 reading surpassed 280 yesterday. That's the highest level in more than a decade. It registered a peak of 288 in the afternoon in the western region. And that's in the top end of the scale in the so-called very high band. The west saw readings remain in the high and very high band for several hours.
1: And as at 7 a.m. this morning, the PM2.5 rating for the country is generally in the 60s and 80s in the elevated band, except for the north and the normal band. The 24-hour reading for the west has hit 206 in the very unhealthy range, but the rest of the country under 200 in the unhealthy range.
2: And authorities are giving out N95 masks to vulnerable citizens even before the PSI breaches the previously stated threshold of 200. Sustainability and the Environment Minister Grace Fu says this is being brought forward as the government is being cautious, with haze readings likely to continue spiking.
1: She adds that Singapore is keeping its options open on whether to take legal action against errant firms who might be responsible for the transboundary haze enveloping the country. She says the country stands ready to assist Indonesia in tackling the issue and is looking forward to a discussion at ASEAN level.
5: We are keeping our options open under the Transboundary Haze Pollution Act. We are collecting the data now, and we will review them carefully. And we hope that the Indonesian authorities are able to contain the fires. It's a very difficult year because of El Nino. The weather has been very dry. And we know that the issues are very complex. We wish them well, and we stand ready to assist them where we can. And also, we look forward to a discussion at the regional level, at the ASEAN level, along with our ASEAN counterparts.
2: Meanwhile, in Indonesia, as the skies turned orange from the thick haze in central Kalimantan, police have named a list of suspects in forest